0: unaccounted for after the two earthquakes struck Venezuela last week.
1: The plane landed in Venezuela just hours before the two earthquakes struck last week. The 146 deportees, according to ICE tracking information, were in a hotel that collapsed because of the 7.2 and 7.5 magnitude quakes. A number of those deportees managed to get out of the rubble to go search for help. One of them said there was no way of communicating with anyone until they reached a National Guard building where they could call relatives. The Venezuelan government estimates more than 1,700 people were killed. Search teams from the U.S. and other nations are in Venezuela to help find survivors.
0: Fox's Kunal Scott. President Trump says there's a meeting scheduled for tomorrow in Dubai between Special Envoy Steve Witkoff, Jared Kushner, and Iranian officials to negotiate a permanent end to the U.S.-Iran conflict. Iran denies any such meeting. And the president not saying much after abruptly canceling a signing ceremony last week for an affordable housing bill that passed in Congress, saying it's not that important.
2: To me, compared to the Save America Act, just about everything is a big yawn.
0: The president is demanding Congress pass the Save America Act, which requires proof of citizenship to vote before advancing any other bills, though Senate Majority Leader John Thune has said there's not enough support to pass it. The Alaska Supreme Court has ruled that a man with the same name and party affiliation as Alaska Republican Senator Dan Sullivan is qualified to run for the seat and has ordered elections officials to put him on the August primary ballot. Paraguay has upset Germany on penalty kicks at the World Cup after a 1-1 draw through extra time. 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
6: In Deerfield Township Friday night, a girl was shot and two boys were struck by a car during a violent incident at a graduation party. According to state police, the fight began around 11:30 p.m. after a crash near a house on Elm Street. All three victims are hospitalized in stable condition. A Bridgeton man charged with murder and weapons offenses after an incident last Wednesday. 32-year-old Rynell Lawrence arrested for the incident at Burlington Manor Complex, where Quashawn White from Newark was shot and later died. Earlier this month, Atlantic City Council passed an ordinance designating the Claridge as a historic landmark. Press of Atlantic City reports that could help make the property eligible for tax credits from the State Economic Development Authority. In AC today, it was very exciting. Health and Human Services Secretary Robert F. Kennedy Jr. visited the Boys and Girls Club, promoting the revived presidential fitness test and launching the Get Kids Active campaign. He did this alongside the WWE, which has its first televised match in Atlantic City in nearly 20 years that started tonight at 5:30 p.m. Raw and SmackDown returned to Jim Whalen Boardwalk Hall. 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
2: 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Tonight, expect partly cloudy skies with a low of 60. Tomorrow will bring hazy sunshine and warm conditions with a high reaching 92. Tomorrow night, skies will be partly cloudy again with a low of 69. As we move into Wednesday, anticipate mostly sunny skies with temperatures nearing record highs and increased humidity reaching a high of 98. I'm AccuWeather meteorologist Jason Caterina on WPG Talk Radio 95.5.
3: He's here. 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
4: Hello, America. Mark Levin here. Our number, 877-381-3811, 877-381-3811. All right, we got some interesting callers. I wasn't going to go this soon, but I like them. Let's give it a shot, then we may swing back. Let us go to Trey, Duncanville, Texas, the great WBAP. How are you, Trey?
5: I'm doing well. It's a little hot out here, but that's okay.
4: Oh, it's going to get worse. It's going to get worse. Yes, next few days is going to be brutal all across the country.
5: I survived the summer of 1980, so it's not going to be too bad. Right. Yes, sir. I wanted to call and just say thank you for taking my call. I called you a couple months ago about this issue of the mail-in ballots. And I think I'm going to preface this saying I'm a strong Trump supporter. I agree with him on virtually everything. I've been a supporter of his against Ted Cruz when they ran against each other in the 2016 primaries. And I garnered a lot of enemies, my fellow Texans, because I supported a New Yorker against a fellow Texan. Okay, however, I do disagree with this mail-in ballot. I think the Supreme Court was right. And the reason why I'm saying this, because I'm a survivor of four near fatal car crashes, and I do not want anything to jeopardize my ability to vote. I don't care who the
4: Well, how would it stop you from mail-in voting?
5: Well, I have followed and obeyed the rules of every election.
4: I know, but under the old system, under the system he's talking about, you would make that point, and you'd be allowed to do a mail-in vote. We're talking about people who are fully capable of voting. Maybe instead of voting, they decide to go to a movie. Maybe they're going to get a steak sandwich. Maybe they're doing whatever they're doing. And the problem is, it's much more difficult to keep track of that kind of voting for, to protect against fraud than in-person voting. And so I'm not sure how that would negatively affect you.
5: I'm just concerned because anytime there's changes, sometimes it hurts innocent people.
4: No, but it would be, no. You're changing it back. And I don't see how it hurts innocent people. If you're disabled or you're sick or you're out of town on business or you're on vacation or something like that, those are understandable reasons. Again, for most of our history of voting, those were allowable reasons. But you have to have a reason. You can't just say, I want to vote by mail.
5: Well, I appreciate your explanation. I've gone through this process of filling out all the forms and documentation. I'm just concerned when there's a change.
4: There's not all the forms and documentation. Typically, it was a half-page form. You explain, you give your name, your address, you fill in the blank why you are using mail-in voting, under which category, and you sign it and you turn it and you mail it in.
5: Well, I had doctor's documentation too, just on reserve, just in case. So right. I'm just saying, it just kind of concerns me. That's all. And
4: all right,
5: I do have concern. I have a
4: well,
5: concern
4: you won.
5: Too.
4: Happy days are here again.
5: Well, I also have a concern about some of these Republicans that are not want to do away with early voting, and I do think.
4: Well, hold on now.

0: It's basically supporting all the Democrat voting systems. You want to get it. You don't want to have early. You don't mind early voting. You don't mind mail-in voting. Again, why do you need early voting?
1: Well, I've worked for Dallas County Elections Department for a long time. There's thousands of people that vote legally.
0: Why do you need early voting?
1: It makes it easier for the people to vote who are legal to vote.
0: Why does it make it easier for people to vote? You have an election day and you vote on election day.
1: Well, we can also draw a parallel with income tax. I mean, people can pay their taxes early, file early.
0: It's not, but hold on now. Pay their income taxes early because they want their refund early. Otherwise, they're not paying an income tax. I see no parallel there either. You have an election day. You show up on election day and you vote. We've been doing it in this country since almost the beginning. All these changes came in the last 30 years or so at the behest of the left. And so the goal isn't to make voting easier. It's to make it easy and trackable. Not easier, easier, because it makes it tougher and tougher to keep track of these things. And look, we're seeing it. There's no reason it should take 3 weeks to figure out a primary in California. But I've asked you, why do you need early voting? I don't understand it.
1: Well, I think it's a benefit to people who want to vote early.
0: It's a benefit to people who want to vote early. So we might as well vote on Christmas. It's a benefit to people who don't have to go to work. But that's not what we do. We have a national day of voting on federal elections. It's been that way since forever. And there's nothing wrong with it. It's not about always making things easier for people to do what they want to do. It's not hard. People die for the right to vote, and they have died for us to have the right to vote. It's really not that hard to show up and vote. If people are that lazy, well, then I'm sorry. I just don't give a damn. Thank you for your call. This is the mentality, America. It just drives me crazy. Does it not you, Mr. Producer? It's so bad. The psychology is, well, it may be easier to vote, and why shouldn't you have a mail? What are you talking about? It's easy to vote now. You go on election day and you vote. No, but I want to do a mail-in. I'm busy, and I got all kinds of stuff. No, you don't. You have a right to vote. You can take off from work to vote and then go back to work. I don't understand. We need early voting? What the hell is early voting? Well, I'm going to be out of town. Okay, then do a mail-in ballot, an absentee ballot. That's what that's for. The system was perfectly fine before. Now it's a disaster. Oy, oy, oy. Let's go to David, Alexandria, Virginia, the great WMAL. David, how are you?
2: Mark, I'm fine, sir, and I had the pleasure of meeting you at the On Power book signing at the Reagan Library, even though I was 15 minutes from the book signing.
0: Thank you. Oh,
2: it
0: really?
2: Was fantastic.
0: Thank you.
2: Oh, God, it was great. But in-person voting, you can vote early a month ahead of time, a week ahead of time, or the day before, or the day of. But once the day of hits, it's over. If you want to vote mail-in, vote a month ahead of time, a week ahead of time, or a day ahead of time. But once the day hits, it's over. I don't understand why that's so.
0: Look, they have a whole string of things they've done. Harvesting after, go back. Oh, look, they have a ballot. They haven't voted. So in California, they can still vote? I mean, I'm not buying into all this stuff. It's ridiculous. And you have people voting a month early? What if something tragic happens in 2 weeks before the election? That doesn't even make any sense. Why are people voting early? I don't understand what that is. What's that all about? I want to get it over with. Well, too bad. Well, I'm going to be out of town. Well, then do your absentee ballot. Anyway, that's where my head is. What do you got, David? Anything else?
2: The reason for my call is on Father's Day, my daughter gave me a gift, the New York Times book, coffee table book, about every election from 1960 to 76. And it's the front page of every newspaper, all right? And in 1864, the day after the Lincoln election, November 9th,

0: 1864, Lincoln was declared the victor. This is 162 years ago. Lincoln was declared the victor the day after the election. But now you have an election in a city like Los Angeles, and it takes weeks. With all the technology and all the advancements we have, and to me,
1: because they build it into the system. It's not that we're not capable of it, but people, ballots are sent out to every address where somebody was. Well, obviously people move and they change and so forth, so that's a big area for potential fraud. It's built into the law that they can count these ballots, I think it's a week or longer after the election. In some states, you know, if they're not signed or they're not dated right, they still accept them. So you have all these things going on, which purposely makes it take longer to count. You're talking about here we have a civil war going on, and the next day they say that Lincoln is the victor. If they had all these procedures in place or options in place that we have now, we'd never have known who the hell the victor is there for a month. You wouldn't have known. It's ridiculous. Anyway, that's good to know. Thank you, my friend David. We'll be right back.
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3: 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Tonight, expect partly cloudy skies with a low of 60. Tomorrow will bring hazy sunshine and warm conditions with a high reaching 92. Tomorrow night, skies will be partly cloudy again with a low of 69. As we move into Wednesday, anticipate mostly sunny skies with temperatures nearing record highs and increased humidity reaching a high of 98. I'm AccuWeather meteorologist Jason Caterina on WPG Talk Radio 95.5.
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1: 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Pure Talk. I wouldn't wait any longer, folks. Jump in with both feet. Don't be scared. There's no service contract. 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Dial #250, say Mark Levin. #250, say Mark Levin. 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A wireless company that actually lives up to your expectations. And it's patriotic and founded by a veteran. Jump in with both feet, ladies and gentlemen. Ooh, here comes Mrs. Levin. How are you, Mrs. Levin?
2: Mrs. Levin is great.
1: You've got to get near the microphone so people can hear you.
2: But I'm so shy.
1: Do your best. You can do
2: it. Oh, my goodness. Good evening, America.
1: Good evening, America.
2: And it is the week of July 4th, celebrating 250 years of our blessed country.
1: Okay. Well, thank you, honey.
2: You're very welcome.
1: All right. There she goes. Mrs. Levin is more popular than Mr. Levin, and it's a good reason for that. Go ahead, boys. The dogs follow her everywhere. It's hilarious. The two guys, Ronnie and Toby, there they go. Anyway, there we have it.

0: Where was I, Mr. Producer? I was getting calls, yes? Okay, let's do this. Is this the updated list? You know, I'm working off the iPhone. Okay, you're going to have to tell me in advance because I really am only working with... it's so weird. All right. Robert in Santa Clara, California, the great KSFO country. How are you, Robert?
1: Great, Mark. You know, I'm out here in California, and a few weeks back, I heard Newsom wanting to go after the stepped-up in basis, which is basically 41 to 50%.
0: He wanted to go after what?
1: Getting rid of the stepped-up in basis, which is basically almost a 50% death tax on your home when you want to leave it to your kids.
0: Let's slow down and explain to people what that means. It means everything to a homeowner. Go ahead, explain it.
1: Well, the domino falls when the final elder or benefactor dies, and there's a change of ownership. And, you know, then it's 50% confiscation. And
0: all right, let me slow you down. All right, the basis, ladies and gentlemen, when you sell your home, the basis should be the value. In other words, if somebody dies and you inherit the home should be the value of the home then. And apparently what they're thinking in California, it's the value of the home when it was purchased. Is that it?
1: No, that you could retain that, but it's been diminished down to one parcel. If you had kept your first home and then wanted to, have a little estate going, it's full blown open to appraisal assessments, including your family business. They already ruined that with this Proposition 19 back in 2020, and people didn't even know what's going to hit them because a lot of people are low information voters. But he also wants to go after these wealth taxes, but he wants to take it national, just like the buffoon in New York said you shouldn't be.
2: No, we heard that. Yep.
1: Yeah, he wants to take 50% confiscation nationwide. This is who we're dealing with. These are confiscators, and they don't really care. And we're working all our lives to build something. And this is really outrageous. And it's getting not that much coverage.
0: You know, Von Mises made the point, we're all Marxists now. We all talk like Marxists, act like Marxists. Now, I don't know about all of us, but too many do. And some jackass who wants to be governor decides to get in front of the hard left. He was talking about a 10% wealth tax, actually, which is outrageous and utterly unconstitutional, certainly on the federal level. You don't get to say, okay, you have that much wealth. Okay, here's the 10%. And it is so contrary to America's founding, life, liberty, and the pursuit of happiness. You know, some states had life, liberty, and property. Because what's property? Property is the intellectual and physical manifestation of your labor. That's what it is. It's that simple. We're only going after the rich. Really? Well, the rich produce all kinds of things for us that we take for granted, whether it's iPhones, whether it's vehicles, whether it's the ability to get gasoline and so forth and so on. We can't all do that. But this is the idea. This is a dead idea. It's a dying mentality, and yet it is wrapped in populism. Go ahead. Final words.
1: You know, like I said, he's going after the Howard Jarvis group out here, and I know you were interested in that as a young guy, and I've been following them too, and it's like we're trying to avoid these confiscatory things.
0: What do you mean he's going after the Jarvis guys? I was a big backer of them.
1: Well, I signed the petition, but John Kripal had to actually get on and make a deal to get it on the ballot. And just to save the two-thirds majority and try to avoid these transfer taxes.
0: You're going too fast. I don't know who that is. Who had to get what on the ballot? What are you talking about?
1: John Kripal is our advocate for the Howard Jarvis Taxpayers Association. So we're trying to reverse what was the damage done by Proposition 19, which got it down to one parcel, and even your family business wide open to excessively high market value appraisal assessments, so you can hardly keep anything. So it's insane. The agenda is, see, they were really picky about this, you know. John had to renege and say, well, we're going to try to preserve the two-thirds majority. And it still has to go up for an election because the money, we don't have the money.
0: Here's the problem. This is why we're not a democracy. We're a republic. But these states, they do both. A mobocracy and authoritarianism. They know that voters will vote to steal somebody else's property. They know that voters who never created businesses will vote against businesses no matter how small they are. They know they're going to vote against individuals keeping money for their families, like farmers and so forth, passing it on because they're not farmers and they don't care.

0: They live in the now, right here. Many of them are on the public dole. Many of them are ideologues. That's the Democrat Party. So you're taking from people who produce and create and so forth and so on. And you know the story, and the rest of America knows the story. The problem is now the Democrat Party is utterly shameless. They're disgusting. Thank you for your call. I think we ought to write a book called The Democrat Party Hates America. Do you like that title, Rich? I think that would be a great book. We have a lot of great callers here. Let me see if I can pull up another one here. Hold on 1 second. Do we have Amon, Los Angeles, California, Sirius XM? Are you still there? Okay, who do we have? I can't see. Scott, Manhattan, Kansas, Sirius XM Satellite. Go.
1: All right, for your title of your book, it needs to be Why the Democrats Hate America. I can just give it out, lay it out there. But anyway, why don't we create...
0: I don't know. It's about 350 pages. I feel like I laid it out. You might want to read it. Go ahead.
1: My point was, why don't we create their boots on their ground by throwing millions of AK-47s and a trillion rounds plus explosive, plus claymore, plus shoulder fire stuff that will blow up a small Toyota truck with a big donor. Mm-hmm. Why aren't we doing that right now?
0: I don't know. Who's been saying that for 3 months?
1: Well, why doesn't it get done? We're being played. One side says Trump is being played. In the end...
0: I'll tell you what. Part of it is Erdogan. He doesn't want them armed. You know what? They say he doesn't like the Kurds. No, he wants to kill them. But Turkey's killed a lot of people of all backgrounds, by the way. The Armenians, 4 million of them. But that aside for a moment, this is the biggest play that we haven't played yet. I don't get it either. This was part of the Reagan Doctrine. That's what made it famous and effective to take out the Soviet Union, to take out the Russians, and, you know, I don't get it. I really don't get it.
1: If they're going to be protesters, be protesters. If they're going to be patriots, they need weapons.
0: I agree with you 100%.
1: That's all it takes.
0: Yep. I'm with you.
1: And they need to. They should have been doing this or getting ready to do this a long time ago, putting together the weapons that
0: we only had 47 years to practice, you know.
1: I know. We don't need our Green Beret in there. The Mossad needs to be in there. They can integrate with that
0: society.
1: Apparently
0: the Mossad was ready to go with us, and we pulled the plug.
1: Yeah. I'm disgusted with how it's all come, because the IRGC will say, we didn't agree to that. And the Khomeinis will say, well, we didn't agree to that.
0: The biggest problem we have, I think what you're getting on, is this is a terrorist organization. It's not a nation. It's taken over the nation. And we're negotiating like we're negotiating with a sovereign. We're not. It's not a sovereign. It's a terrorist organization that's taken over the nation. And people don't know Iran is not a majority Muslim. All right, my friend, thank you for your call. We'll be right back.
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4: I'm Bill Hemmer, and these are the most impactful moments in American history.
5: December 8th, 1980, marked a dark day for music across the globe. Beneath the arch entrance of the famous Dakota, an apartment building along Manhattan's Central Park West, John Lennon was murdered in cold blood. Mark David Chapman, an isolated and obsessed fan, fired 5 bullets from his revolver, 4 of which struck Lennon. Tributes poured in as the world mourned. Fellow Beatles expressed their farewells through song. Paul McCartney with Here Today and George Harrison with All Those Years Ago. John Lennon was a champion of peace, a symbol of hope, and the voice that dared us to imagine. Though his life was violently taken away, his gifts and contributions to music and culture are still celebrated to this day. I'm Bill Hemmer, Fox News.
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0: And we're live here outside the Perez family home, just waiting for the... 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
1: President Trump calls it a big win. I'm Lisa Lacera, Fox News. As the Supreme Court rules that he can fire a federal trade commissioner even without cause.
2: FTC Commissioner Rebecca Slaughter had argued she could only be fired for cause. The president

0: cannot work. This ruling effectively overturns what is known as Humphrey's executor, a ruling once used to stop President Roosevelt from firing an FTC commissioner without cause. The court now writes the Humphrey's framework has not withstood the test of time as agencies like the FTC and its commissioners take on more executive branch functions, which are under the president's exclusive control.
1: Fox's Jessica Rosenthal. Meanwhile, the High Court has ruled Federal Reserve Governor Lisa Cook can remain in her job for now after claims she committed mortgage fraud, which she has denied. The High Court expected to issue a decision tomorrow on birthright citizenship. The president was asked by reporters if he would accept it if the court rules against his executive order.
2: I don't know. It's up to them. But in terms of for the good of the country, it would be great if They didn't allow it. It would be great.
1: Birthright citizenship gives automatic American citizenship to almost anyone born within a U.S. territory, regardless of their parents' immigration status. Alaska's highest court says a Republican with the same name as an incumbent senator, Dan Sullivan, can remain on the primary ballot.
3: The newcomer sparking an investigation from the state's lieutenant governor and fears he was a sham candidate, with critics warning the nearly identical names would confuse voters and give a boost to Democratic Senate challenger former Representative Mary Peltola. Alaska's Supreme Court ruling the challenging Sullivan is qualified to run, ordering elections officials to place him on the August primary ballot.
1: Fox's Kristen Goodwin. 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
1: A new trial date has been set for the man facing federal charges in the 2024 shooting death of UnitedHealthcare's CEO.
16: Opening statements have been set for January 25th in Luigi Mangione's federal trial. He is accused of killing UnitedHealthcare CEO Brian Thompson outside a Midtown Manhattan hotel in December 2024. Judge Margaret Garnett said she had hoped to hold the trial this fall, but Mangione's New York State trial, set to start on September 8th, makes that, quote, impossible. Jury questionnaires will be administered ahead of time with in-person jury selection set to start on January 5th. Mangione has pleaded not guilty to both federal and New York State charges in the case. In New York City, Tanya J. Powers, Fox News.
1: The Archdiocese of San Francisco has agreed to pay $395 million to settle child sex abuse lawsuits. The settlement also requires the Archdiocese to implement a series of child protection and transparency reforms, including creating a list of clergy accused of sexual abuse, and the Archbishop must also write a letter of apology to each survivor. New York State announces a tariff relief program for farmers.
17: It's a $30 million program coming out of the state budget. New York Governor Kathy Hochul says farmers can apply for grants, $1,000 to $25,000, as reimbursement for higher costs and lower exports caused by what she calls reckless and damaging tariffs imposed by the Trump administration. Her administration says farmers on average are paying $20,000 more a year in the state for things like feed and equipment. And on the export side, for example, New York wine exports to Canada were down 77%. Chris Foster, Fox News.
1: WhatsApp says it will allow users the option to use usernames instead of phone numbers. Users can reserve unique usernames to be contacted without sharing their phone number. The feature expected to launch later this year, though no specific timeline was given. The change comes as many of WhatsApp's 3 billion users have requested more privacy options. I'm Lisa Lucera. This is Fox News.
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18: Governor Sherrill announced an update to her report card ahead of the legislature's final vote on the New Jersey fiscal 2027 budget. Governor Sherrill says she created the report card so New Jersey residents would be able to see exactly how their tax dollars will be spent. She says it is the most fiscally responsible budget in years and is focused on making New Jersey more affordable.

0: USA Today revealed the results of the best beach bars in the entire country. Two are in South Jersey. Pig Dog Beach Bar in Wildwood came up as number three in America. And Cape May's Harry's Ocean Bar and Grill came up as number 10. A Bridgeton man charged with murder and weapons offenses after an incident last Wednesday. 32-year-old Rynell Lawrence arrested for allegedly shooting Quashawn White from Newark at the Burlington Manor complex. The victim later died. In Deerfield Township Friday night, a girl was shot. Two boys struck by a car during a violent incident at a graduation party. State police say the fight began around 11:30 p.m. after a crash near a home on Elm Street. All three victims hospitalized in stable condition. Tonight's beautiful full moon could be viewed at the Cape May Lighthouse. They're holding a special climb. It begins at 8 p.m. In the WPG Talk Radio 95.5 newsroom, I'm Jill Myra.
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0: 60s. I'm old enough to be his grandfather. 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
4: Your WPG Talk Radio 95.5 AccuWeather forecast for South Jersey. Tonight, expect partly cloudy skies with a low of 60. Tomorrow will bring hazy sunshine and warm conditions with a high reaching 92. Tomorrow night, skies will be partly cloudy again with a low of 69. As we move into Wednesday, anticipate mostly sunny skies with temperatures nearing record highs and increased humidity reaching a high of 98. I'm AccuWeather meteorologist Jason Caterina on WPG Talk Radio 95.5.
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6: It is 7 minutes past the hour. My sincere thanks and appreciation to guest listeners Bob, Andy, and Paul for helping me get through the first hour. The first hour, when your voice is not well, is the toughest. And sometimes it will loosen up a little bit, but not always. So we're going to just see how this unfolds today. I do have to comment briefly, and then I promise I'm going to go right to your calls, 609-407-1450. I probably need your calls more this hour than last hour, so check in, please. And then we have John Zarek for the second half, and I'm going to give my voice a good rest for the third and fourth quarters today. I wrote an article 2 weeks ago about this. Our county executive, Danny Levinson, wrote a very appropriate post yesterday about this. After 52 years of service, this is very rare. The Atlantic County Administrator, Jerry Del Rosso, has officially retired. All throughout the years, all I ever did was sing his praise because he's the kind of guy that is just respected by everybody. Line level staff, entry level supervisor, middle management, executive management. He is a person that managed up very well, managed down very well. And this guy came in when it was dark and he went home every day when it was dark out. I mean, just incredible. They say no one is replaceable. I'm telling you, it's my understanding. Nobody has officially told me this, but, you know, I have pretty good ears, pretty good hearing. I think they've divvied up what Jerry did amongst three people. Hence, he did the work of at least three people. So, Jerry, happy retirement. Trusted leader, honest guy, 52 years. Wow. That's why we wrote a stellar piece about him 2 weeks ago. Earned, deserved. 609-407-1450. Welcome to Hurley in the Morning. You're on the air.
7: Good morning, Harry.
6: Good morning.
7: It's Las Vegas, Larry.
6: Yo, Larry.
7: How you doing?
6: I'm well.
7: How you doing?
6: I'm good.
7: Yeah, let me pull over here.
6: Okay.
7: I transport vehicles around the country. That's why I get a chance to listen to your show all the time.
6: Wow.
7: Anyhow, I have a political question, but I'd like to preface this by just a couple comments on the corn topic, which was fascinating.
6: Thank you.
7: I personally have not had an ear of corn at home in the last 60 years without putting Lowry's seasoned salt on it.
6: Very
7: something
6: nice.
7: I think.
6: Yeah. That's

0: So what they call, like, gives a little punch, punches it up a few notches.
1: Yep. And but my other thing is, I was shocked to hear about 5 years ago, we're driving through Lancaster with cornfields all over the place, and the guy I was driving with said, how many ears of corn do you think there are on every stalk? Now, did you talk about that earlier on the show? Because I didn't
0: did
1: get
0: not,
1: to the beginning.
0: Did not, Larry.
1: Do you know?
0: I do not know.
1: Take a guess.
0: All right, well, they're pretty tall. And I know when I've seen corn be picked, there's a little bit of action at each one. I'll say 25.
1: You're 23 off.
0: 48?
1: The average corn plant has 2 ears of corn.
0: Oh, geez, I'm the other way off. That's it?
1: Yep.
0: With all that height, just 2 ears of corn on each of those.
1: And when you think of all the planting and then ripping them down and doing what you got to do, the whole process, I mean, sometimes they'll get as many as 6, but some of them only have 1.
0: Wow.
1: And, yeah, look it up later. But get into my...
0: Well, hold on. I just did. That's why I'm an honest broker. I never say to a listener that asks me, if I know it, I say it, and if I don't know it, I learn it from you. A single corn stalk typically produces 1 to 2 ears of corn, while a plant is genetically capable of growing 8 to 10 potential ear shoots. Most commercial farmers and gardeners intentionally manage their crops for 1 to 2 high-quality ears per stalk. How about that?
1: Isn't that amazing?
0: Yeah. Now, Andy knew it because I know he's on delay. He's not a cheater. He wrote 2 ears, my man. So there you have it.
1: Yeah, most people, I was totally shocked, and I think most people would be.
0: I mean, you look at the height, and you're just thinking that there's got to be a lot going on. So what's up? I wonder, I'd love to learn, why is the stalk so high when it produces so few?
1: Yeah, and you think about it, and they're probably selling each year of corn to their production process or the people that distribute it for probably 25 cents each.
0: Well, now that's right. And now you know why they have to plant so much. Holy smokes. Now, the stalks are amazing because we get them every fall and we put them up and they look fabulous as a decoration. So, you know, they get used. But I love to learn new things. And you floored me with this one, Las Vegas Larry.
1: Yeah. Yeah. Yeah. My political question. Yeah. I listen to a lot of conservative podcasts, mm-hmm. and one in particular is my favorite. I'm not going to mention his name, although if you're not a podcaster. So,
0: well, yeah, we do the show. But keep in mind, though, I am a podcaster because the show becomes a podcast. So if you ever miss a show, Larry, just go to the app, click on the listen button. You will see out of all the different offerings that we have on demand, the very first one, because we're the first show, Hurley in the Morning, you can listen to any of our shows. So the show is also our podcast. But please continue.
1: Oh, okay. Well, this particular podcaster, I've heard him say it numerous times. He said, if we lose the midterms, the first thing they're going to do is impeach President Trump. The second thing is going to be to open the borders, and they're going to reverse everything that we've gotten done with DEI and the men out of women's sports.
0: Oh, we're going to live to see it because they're going to get back into power someday, probably sooner than later, which is disgusting and disgraceful. And you're absolutely right. They've got the articles of impeachment already written. They will be pre-filed before they even take office. So if the Democrats win the House, we will know they're impeached.

0: impeaching President Trump purely because they intend to. And they will have those articles, what they call pre-filed. And the second they take over in January, boom, they will drop them. And there is no doubt in my mind, we will see the difference between a border that is completely closed right now, and they will reopen it immediately. No doubt about it. And I'll go one step further. They'll go back and they'll bring back criminals into this country that President Trump has deported. So not only are we going to get more, because that's what their philosophy is on its face, but they're going to go back and bring back people that we sent packing.
1: That's very upsetting. My last question is, why is it considered an impeachment if just the House impeaches them and the Senate doesn't?
0: Because if you think about it, think of the House as the grand jury. So the House indicts, the Senate is now the jury that hears the trial, the case. So you are impeached. It's very confusing for some people, but it shouldn't be. And I'm not saying you. You get it. But being impeached is not the same as being convicted. So President Trump has been impeached twice, and he will be impeached a third time. Make no mistake about it. It's going to happen. But he will not be convicted. So you've got the House that impeaches. The Senate holds the trial. They're not going to get two-thirds of the Senate. So the president will not be removed from office, but he will be impeached. In other words, he'll be indicted, and then he'll be exonerated at trial. Think of it like that.
1: And then, well, how much is he going to be able to get done?
0: A lot. Legislatively, nothing. Through executive order, a ton. But keep in mind, every decision he makes, and it happened twice yesterday, two judges smacked him down yesterday. Everything he does, executive order, a Democrat judge appointed by Obama or Biden or George W. Bush, somebody like that, they're going to knock him down. So unfortunately, from a legislation standpoint, nothing is going to get done. Trump will manage by executive order and get done all the things that don't require the approval of the legislature. That's why I really want him to keep the legislature in the majority of Republicans for the final 2 years of his presidency. And then they have to get as much done. Like, they got to stop being stupid, you know, pass this SAVE Act, pass the housing thing, get all this stuff done, because the moment the Democrats are back, we're screwed.
1: Yeah.
0: Las Vegas, Larry, I've got to go. You're a good friend. Thanks for listening. Let's keep in touch.
1: Yep.
0: Yep. Take care. See ya. Your sheriff, Joe O'Donohue, next on the Hurley in the Morning program. Don't go away.
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0: Very nice. Impressive. Go ahead.
1: Well, it's due to the men and women of the agency and buy-in, you know, and the public support we have is tremendous. So with that being said, I'm calling just briefly to talk about somebody who is a prince of a man, and that would be our very own Jerry Del Rosso.
0: Yeah.
1: He will have no successor nor predecessor, I can assure you. It takes 50-plus years to get where he was at, and nobody puts that kind of time in anymore, Harry. Unfortunately, it's just how it is. But I have to say, he made our transition smooth. He's helped me. I've been on the phone with him into the midnight hours for things like trying to get our kids that are in trouble placed in a proper, you know, proper placement when there's no Harbor Fields room, when they're filled, problems that we may have in other areas. He was open to us anytime, any place, at any hour. That's not replaceable. His knowledge was vast is an understatement. And just an overall, like I said, a prince of a man. Always had a smile in a conversation.
0: This is not official, but I know it's true. And I made the comment about 5 minutes ago, 10 minutes ago, Joe, that the work that he did is now divided up between three people. You are, every word you said, I don't know if you're aware, but about 2 weeks ago, I wrote a standalone column about Jerry Del Rosso because he deserved it. The loss is really incalculable.
1: It is. It's a great loss to the county. You know, there are legends and there are the quiet legends, right? There are the men in the front and the man behind the curtain or the woman. He's that guy.
0: Yeah.
1: He is that guy.
0: Yep.
1: Believe me when I tell you, sadly going to be missed in every level of government in this county. And my personal and humble opinion, irreplaceable.
0: Yeah, I agree. And you don't often say that about anyone, but it's true. And he's a modest guy, so he'd be embarrassed by the gushing, but it's earned. He deserves what you're saying right now.
1: Dedication to government, get a dedication to the county and the people of this county. It's hard to find anymore, Harry. It's just not what it was, and people think differently now. It's hard for me to accept some of the things we deal with now with the constraints that we have by state government and federal government, but he navigated through all those waters smoothly without any interference to operation.
0: Now, and he never had an eye on the time, the clock. You know, there are a lot of people, and look, you know, some people are overachievers, some people are slackers, you know, and in between. But Jerry didn't operate in an 8 a.m. to 4 p.m. civil service mindset. This guy came in when it was dark and he left when it was dark as night. He put, you hear the expression, he put the time in. He put more than the time in.
1: He did, my friend. One of the greatest comments and compliments that I have in my memory and was from him. And he said, "Sheriff, take a day off," and he said it with a smile. He said, "Maybe you should think about that." And I said, "We're cut from the same cloth in that area. We have a job to do, and we're going to do it. It's as simple as that. There's no conversation needed." And what a great guy!
0: Yeah.
1: I can't even tell you.
0: Yes,
1: I just had to call in because I did hear your earlier comment, and I just wanted to possibly add a little bit to that.
0: You did
1: say, "No, public has no idea that the man that we lost behind curtain made us all look good, brought us all into the 21st century, and continued right to the last day he wanted to be here." So he will be that guy in my mind forever.
0: Yeah. Such a good call.
1: God bless him.
0: Thank you, sir. Sheriff.
1: Appreciate that time.
0: Yep. Have a great day.
1: To you, sir.
0: See ya.
1: Thank you, sir.
0: Be well.
1: Bye-bye.
0: See you now. Atlanta County Sheriff Joe O'Donohue.
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0: Silver Queen, because this new corn, still pretty good,
1: yep,
0: but it's nowhere near Silver Queen. It's
1: agreed.
0: Nowhere near as sweet,
1: agreed.
0: Nowhere near as tender.
1: Yep, it's true.
0: And
1: by the way, Silver Queen does not even require butter on it.
0: Oh, no butter, no salt.
1: Nothing.
0: No nothing.
1: Just perfect.
0: Exactly, Eric. Oh, one last point I want. I think it's important. Robert F. Kennedy, I really pray he stays the full 4 years.
1: Yeah.
0: Because what this country needs, Harry, we're talking about food here, okay?
1: Yep.
0: In Europe, there are many, many chemicals that the food, big food in Europe, the farmers, the food producers are not allowed to use. But the FDA has allowed that.
1: Right.
0: Be done here.
1: Oh, I track this, Bob. Cereals, candies, these companies know they have to make two different varieties. One for America that has all the crap in it, and then one for other parts of the world that simply will not allow it. I'm going to give you one example, and I wrote an article about this about a week ago, maybe not even less than a week ago, over the weekend. And it was about Mars, M-A-R-S, but not the planet, the chocolatier. They, in August, will be introducing M&Ms with not the six colors, but four. For right now, they can't do the blue and they can't do the brown. And people say, wait, brown is like chocolate. How can't they do brown? Because the brown needs a little bit of blue in order to make the brown. They haven't figured out blue and brown yet, but they have figured out red, orange, green, and yellow. So M&Ms are going to make the poisoned ones, but they're going to also, starting August, this August, so we, you know, a month away, they're going to make them with no artificial dyes. So, for example, they're going to use beets, and that's going to make the reddish hue, and they're going to pull the orange from that. And they have other all-natural things. Do you really think that Mars would be making natural M&Ms were it not for RFK Jr.? I say hell no.
0: No, and, you know, Harry, look, in the long run, it's a smart thing to do. You don't want to make your customers sick. And you know, look, I'll give you an example. What the big food industry has done here. Wheat, so bread in our bread, and it's only 5% of the entire wheat crop, okay? It's not universal. But they're allowed to use the chemical, the herbicide paraquat, to spray it so it dies quicker, so they can harvest it so it dries out quicker. They're allowed to spray a herbicide that is really a known carcinogen on the wheat that we consume. And, you know, Harry, why are they allowed to get away with this?
1: I know.
0: Where wheat is grown in regions where it's too wet and you need this herbicide apparently to dry it out. Mm-hmm. Grow another crop.
1: Grow
0: zucchini. Grow something else. Why are these companies allowed to make us sick? So, you know, again, I give all the credit to President Trump for picking RFK, for having an alliance with RFK. And I think it's time that the Congress, that, you know, let's see some results here. Let's make our food supply safer. I think we can all.
1: And that's what he's trying to do. Like, for example, I thought it was a good move when they talk about if you get the EBT debit card, the SNAP benefits and things like that, that you can't charge soda and junk. You know, good food, go get water, bottled water. You could do that. You know, and I know I'm not big on government dictating, but to be able to buy all that crap on the taxpayer dole, well, a Democrat judge stopped it. So, you know, ordered that you must let them get soda

0: you know, remember they would get cigarettes and soda and stuff like that. Bob, I know you're going, but Andy asked for 2 minutes. That's all I've got. All right, Andy. Andy?
1: Well, yeah, okay. Andy? Well, I just wanted to I'm here. Can you hear me?
0: Yes, I can.
2: Yeah. Yeah.
1: Okay. So let me tell you, you were talking about the Silver Queen. It doesn't have a good shelf life. You got to eat it that day. That's why farmers stopped growing it. But what they did was they crossbreeded all these different corns, and they wind up with corn. A lot of times it tastes really sweet, but there's no corn taste. So you have to, so I go to a place where it's the closest thing to Silver Queen I've ever had in my life. I go to Duffield's in Washington Township. But that's the problem I have with corn. Sometimes it's so sweet, but it doesn't have any taste of corn. It frustrates me because I used to grow this as a kid. And let me tell you, when you get a fully developed ear of corn, it really is a miracle. Each strand of silk that's coming out of that ear corresponds to one of the kernels of corn on that cob. Okay.
0: Oh wow! Did not know that.
1: Each one of those. So on the top of the stalk of corn is that tassel thing, right? That's the male part of the corn. That's where the pollen is, and so the pollen will fall from there, and it'll get blown around in the field, and it hits all the silk, and it pollinates the silk. That's the female part, and as the silk gets the pollen on it, each kernel in that cob develops. So without that stuff blowing around, and so corn is self-pollinating, doesn't need bees really. That's why they're so tall and up in the sky like that, because the pollen can dissipate over a broader area, and that's why you need to have like at least five rows. You need to have enough corn around where it can all pollinate itself.
0: And by the way, since you only get one or two ears out of every stalk, you got to have a lot planted or you'd have no volume.
1: Yeah, and the baby ear is meaningless. I mean, it might be doable, like in the Chinese food. You know, they have those little baby corn sometimes, like Tom Hanks eating it in big.
0: Oh, when he ate it like an ear of corn. By the way, what are those little things? Does that taste? It looks like miniature corn. Does it taste like corn?
1: Oh yeah. Oh yeah.
0: Okay.
1: Yeah. Well, tiny. We used to grow 5 acres of corn by hand. Okay. We had a tractor, we planted the seeds, and my brother had a little thing that would strap to his back. It was an engine, like a little tiny lawnmower engine with a tank full of a solution that we used to spray the corn for so it didn't get worms. And there was a pipe that would come out, and you would aim it at just the right height, and you'd have to walk up and down each aisle of corn with that engine running, spraying the corn. Harry, when my brother came out of that field, he was yellow. He was like Big Bird. And if you did that, Harry, you wouldn't make it down one row. They'd be calling a coroner.
0: But here's the thing, though. I'm really only allergic to oak tree pollen, not really anything else. So I think I'd make it. I don't want to do it, but I think I can make it.
1: And the thing about corn, the corn kills the soil. The only reason you can see corn planted in the same field 2 years in a row is because the farmers plant a what they call a cover crop in the off season. It'll be wheat grass or something like that. And once the grass is mature, they will actually simply till it into the soil. And as it decomposes, it regenerates the soil, refertilizes it for the next season. Corn kills the soil, especially because you have to give it so much water, and that depletes the nutrients and all. So that's why you're able to see corn in the same field 2 years in a row. But you're correct.
0: This is great.
1: It really is a miracle. When all the farmers around me when I grew up sold their land and they built houses on it. We still had our land and we had a garden every year.
0: The farmers are rolling in their graves because their kids didn't want to be farmers and they made millions selling the land, and the farms are becoming developments. I drove

0: to an area with Margie a few weeks ago that for 20 years I drove I took the trip that we took for 20 years, 3 to 5 times a week for 20 years. But it's been almost that long since I made those trips. I could not believe the amount of farms that are now subdivisions. I know we need the housing, but it's heartbreaking to see. And while we're not keeping an eye on the farms properly, China is. That's why they're investing in farms here in America. We better wake up. I'm telling you, we better wake up. Gentlemen, I've got to go. Andy, Green Acres is your new theme song. You got your own walk-up. You got your own walk-up music, pal. You got it.
1: It's the place to be.
0: Yes. Farm living is the life for you. Bob, have a great day. Andy, have a great day.
1: Harry, Andy.
0: See you guys.
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0: The shingles vaccine may provide significant protection from dementia in older adults. That's according to a study out of Brown University School of Public Health. The lead author, Dr. Kaylee Hughes, found that 1 in 17 dementia cases could possibly be prevented by shingles vaccination. According to the CDC, 99% of Americans born in 1980 or before had chickenpox, which is caused by the same virus that triggers shingles. 1 million people in the U.S. develop shingles every year when that childhood virus becomes reactivated. In-car breathalyzers are being credited for preventing millions of drunk driving attempts over the last 20 years. Lisa Taylor reports.
1: The breathalyzers have ignition interlocks that keep drivers with too much alcohol on their breath from starting their vehicles. Mothers Against Drunk Driving released a new report claiming breathalyzers have prevented about 5.7 million drunk driving attempts.
0: Health update. I'm Sarah Lee Kessler.
2: Hey, are you driving high right now? 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You see, no matter what you tell yourself, if you feel different, you drive different. So if you're high, just don't drive. 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
1: And my thanks and appreciation over the past 2 hours, you gave me exactly what I needed today. My throat hurts. My voice is not right. And you gave me exactly what I needed to get through the last 2 hours, and I thank you for that. Welcome to Hurley in the Morning. You're on the air.
2: Yes, sir. Good morning, Harry.
1: Good morning.
2: First off, I'd like to tip my hat to Sheriff O'Donohue. Known him when he was Hamilton Township.
1: Yeah.
2: Police officer.
1: Yep.
2: Having grown up in Mays Landing. But anyway, also, the whole issue with China and farming.
1: Yeah.
2: Especially in this region, given the upcoming Blueberry Festival going on in Hamilton. I think it's important for our state legislators to step in and save farmland from development.
1: Yes. What I will tell you is Denny Levinson has done a very good job preserving open space. He has done a really good job.
2: Yes. Yes, he has. And I even happened to made acquaintance with Joe Silipina a while back. But, you know, Denny Levinson's very good.
1: Yep.
2: Very well-spoken individual.
1: Yep.
2: But, yeah, we've got to do what we can for farmers because
1: we should give them incentives. There should be an incentive for the next generation to want to run their family farm and not sell it and turn it into houses and things like that. I am in total agreement. We have 30 seconds. Quick closing comment, but call me again sometime.
2: All right. Anyway, just that's all. And thank you and have a great day.
1: You do the same. Thanks for checking in. As I promised, we were going to give two callers 3 minutes each. We have exactly 3 minutes. Welcome to Hurley in the Morning. You're on the air.
3: Hi, Harry. DNI outgoing director Tulsi Gabbard released files about anthrax labs and other weaponizing virus labs that I guess the Obama administration, maybe Vicky Nuland or Hillary Clinton, I'm not sure who, would be responsible for putting labs on the Russian border and baiting the bear into going into Ukraine.
1: They all knew and they all lied about it. That's why I'm waiting for a Democrat judge to order that Fauci cannot be subpoenaed, because it's going to happen. He was asked to volunteer to testify. He said no. This guy is a bum. He's a bad guy. And he's very lucky that Joe Biden gave him that outrageous pardon, because I honestly think he would have ended up in jail. Now they've subpoenaed him to come before the committee. I already watched a Democrat judge earlier this week kill other subpoenas. We are right now, these judges are lawless. And at every turn, they're trying to thwart DOJ, President Trump. So let's see if Fauci testifies, because remember, he testified under oath. There was no gain of function research. He testified under oath that it was probably definite, but certainly more likely that the COVID-19 came from a wet market, from bats or whatever, and not through the Wuhan Institute of Virology. The man lied about everything.
3: Some of the cable news networks, TV networks, coverage of the event is a little bit influenced by Big Pharma as well. Marco Rubio held Vicky Nuland accountable on the Senate floor, asking about the labs and her concerns that Russia might take our labs over there in Ukraine. But things are coming out now that people kind of knew, but TV was reluctant to report because they're so in.

0: debt to pharmaceutical advertising. It seems like every other ad on television at night in prime time can be a pharmaceutical ad, some new drug. And while that's good and developing new drugs is important, it seems like it's so over the top in the last 10 years.
1: Yeah, I do agree. They've got the money and they do spend it. I always marvel at how the disclaimer is longer than the commercial. But, you know, they're required to do that. Most countries don't even allow the pharmaceuticals to advertise in that way. Great to take your call. Appreciate your participation. John Zarek joins the program next. This is the Hurley in the Morning program. And thanks for getting me through the past couple of hours. The call volume was just spectacular. And I needed it. I needed it so bad. We'll be back.
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3: Another round of talks. I'm Lisa LaSera, Fox News. President Trump says Special Envoy Steve Witkoff and Jared Kushner are on the way to Dubai to meet with Iranian leaders.
4: President Trump saying that tomorrow's meeting came at the request of Iran. Now, Iran's foreign ministry is saying this is not the case and that while they've been in contact with mediators in Qatar, that no technical talks are scheduled.
3: Fox's Alexandria Hoff. The U.S. and Iran traded strikes over the weekend but have also paused attacks again today. White House Deputy Chief of Staff Stephen Miller reacting after the Supreme Court ruled states can continue counting ballots as long as they're postmarked by Election Day. Miller saying the American people want the SAVE Act passed.
5: 80 million Americans elected a Republican Senate majority, and they elected a Republican Congress to deliver on this fundamental priority. It must get done.
3: The SAVE Act would eliminate mail-in voting, except in some circumstances, and calls for ID and proof of citizenship to vote. Senate Majority Leader John Thune has said it does not have the support it needs to

0: ransom with intent to abuse, threaten, or harass. The 42-year-old of Hawthorne, California, is accused of sending text messages and calling the family of Nancy Guthrie days after the 84-year-old went missing, demanding Bitcoin. Prosecutors say through the course of the investigation, they discovered he was acting as an imposter, trying to take advantage of the ongoing situation.
1: Fox's Kristen Goodwin. Officials think Nancy Guthrie, the mother of Today's Show host Savannah Guthrie, was forcibly taken from her Tucson area home February 1st, but the circumstances surrounding her disappearance are still unclear. 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
1: Bond set for an NFL player charged with robbery and kidnapping in Florida.
5: A $1 million bond has been granted to Detroit Lions cornerback Terrion Arnold after he was charged with an armed robbery and kidnapping plot. Hillsborough County Judge Christopher Sabella denying prosecutors' motion for Arnold to be held without bond, but did order the 23-year-old to remain at his Tennessee home except for playing, training, or traveling with his team. He also ordered Arnold to not have any contact with other people tied to the case and to surrender his passport within 48 hours. Arnold is accused of orchestrating the abduction and beating of three men who prosecutors allege he wrongly suspected of stealing from him back in February. Each charge against him could bring a life sentence if convicted. Tony Genualdo, Fox News.
1: The Lions have released Arnold following his arrest. The government of Uruguay has punished its national soccer team for failing to advance in the World Cup.
6: Uruguay's Soccer Federation reportedly canceled the private charter for its World Cup team and instead forced them to fly home separately on commercial flights. The team was ranked 16th in the world heading into the World Cup and failed to make it past the group stage. The team drew with both Saudi Arabia, which was ranked 61st, and Cape Verde, ranked 67th. Then they lost to Spain. It's not the first time players were punished for World Cup performances. In 2010, France denied bonuses to their players after being eliminated in group play. South Korean players were pelted with toffees upon their return to the country in both 2014 and 2018. Gianna Gelosi, Fox News.
1: Saks Global, the parent company of Neiman Marcus, Saks Fifth Avenue, and Bergdorf Goodman, has officially emerged from Chapter 11 bankruptcy with fewer stores, less debt, a more focused strategy to pamper the affluent, and a new name. The company says its new entity will be called Exemplar Luxury Group. Its new CEO says the new name signifies the company's focus on its exemplary shopping experiences. I'm Lisa LaSera. 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

Talk Radio 95.5 AccuWeather forecast for South Jersey. Tonight, expect partly cloudy skies with a low of 60. Tomorrow will bring hazy sunshine and warm conditions with a high reaching 92. Tomorrow night, skies will be partly cloudy again with a low of 69. As we move into Wednesday, anticipate mostly sunny skies with temperatures nearing record highs and increased humidity reaching a high of 98. I'm AccuWeather meteorologist Jason Caterina on WPG Talk Radio 95.5.

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1: It is Fox Across America with Jimmy Failla. But it's Tom Shillow filling in for Jimmy. It's a Monday. Jimmy probably had some hefty shows over the weekend. I did too, you know. Yeah, I was in St. Louis. Four big shows. But, you know, he's probably... I think Jimmy's got family stuff, too. He's got Lincoln Failla graduating, right? You know, the tallest kid in the Northeast. And I don't know what he's doing. He's probably, you know... He's got a lot going on, Jimmy Failla. But I just want him to know, and I want his audience to know. If it's because he was working and he's tired and he went Betty by very late, I did too. And I took a red-eye flight home from St. Louis, and now I'm here. But it is great to be doing another 3 hours of radio here on Fox Across America. We're approaching our 250th anniversary. Everybody is so excited about that, but in different ways, right? Some people are proud to be an American. Some people are ashamed to be an American. They're going to be lighting their fireworks. Joy Behar sending her fireworks downward. She's shooting them into the ground. She's going to do opposite day on the 4th of July. But you know what? I think I'm not going to worry about them. Over the 250th anniversary, I'm not going to worry about the people who hate America. We're going to talk about some of that today. And we're going to talk about the way people define what it means to be an American. Because we have a lot of people who, oddly enough, the people who define the United States of America by the country itself, by our founding, by our freedom, by the American flag, by democracy, by the 50 states, they are on the right. They're the conservatives. But the people who define America by Donald Trump are on the left. You know, you would think it'd be the other way around. They try to make it seem like people who are MAGA are in this cult of Trump, and they superimpose Donald Trump's face on the United States of America. But you know who superimposes Donald Trump's face on the United States of America? Joy Behar and the other hens on The View. They can't get past Donald Trump. I think we have some sound bites from The View. We're going to be looking at them later. But I want to get to the A story. You know, we're going to treat this show like we do every other Fox News show. We have an A block. We talk about the blocks here. You understand what we do, right? We have an A block. Like when I fill in for Greg on the 5, you get the A block, you get the B block, and then things start to get a little silly at the C block. And then you start to, you know, by the D block, you're talking about Lizzo and, you know, Supergirl and things like that. But let's do some A block talk here. I'm going to play you a clip here from Mike Walls talking about Iran. And I'm going to give you my perspective on Iran because, tell you the truth, it's a worthy one. I talk about Iran off air in ways that I don't feel I hear enough in media. So let's take a look at this, or take a gander of this soundbite here from Mike Walls. This is clip number one.
2: Even the Chinese government has said you cannot be taking tolls or fees. Iran was apparently relying on Oman across the waterway to help it set up this new infrastructure. And now Oman just yesterday has rejected the idea of tolls or fees. So they're completely isolated here. President Trump's not going to stand for it. And meanwhile, we continue to move ships out by the dozens every day. And world oil prices are not just stable, they're dropping.

0: Stopping. So Iran's attempt to hold the world hostage and their economies hostage are completely failing.
1: Okay, that's Mike Walls. You guys know where Oman is? I don't want you to confuse it with, where's the place in Jordan? Oman? A-M-M-A-N? A lot of times we get confused in the Middle East map. Oman is located on the southeastern coast of the Arabian Peninsula in Western Arabia. It's its own place, okay? It's in the Persian Gulf. But Mike Walls is talking about the fact that Oman, and in a broader sense, a lot of the other Middle Eastern countries are not playing on the side of Iran. These other Middle Eastern countries are not a fan of Iran. They're not particularly enamored of the fact that Iran is wielding so much power in that region. So they're not exactly waving American flags. That's not, you know, we talk about political correctness here in the United States. Waving an American flag, that's politically incorrect in the Gulf region. But these Middle East countries are essentially and have been on the side of the United States in this whole conflict. Again, they're not, you know, going out to meet the destroyers and, you know, helping them with their battle plans, but they want Iran to be taken down a peg, but they can't be seen as standing with the United States. Similarly, the countries of Europe, they also can't be seen as standing with the United States because they're afraid of their own voters. And they don't want to stand with Israel. They don't want to stand with the U.S. They don't want to be seen as, you know, there's a lot of anti-war factions in Europe as there are in the United States. So, but again, in the end, whose side are they on? In Europe, whose side are they on? In the Middle East, and most places in the world, except probably Russia and China, they're on the side of the United States in this conflict. That's the thing you have to remember. And when I listen to news overseas, which I do, I always have to qualify this. Guys, keep your radio tuned to Fox News. Keep your TV on Fox News. But, you know, I know we all have a somewhat larger media diet than that, and we should. We should keep informed in the way that the world is, you know, is telling their story. You got to get the other narratives. When I talk here, I assemble clips from CNN and things like that. This is not just opposition research. I like to know the way that the whole world is looking at the news. So I've listened to Al Jazeera. I've listened to BBC, the BBC news service. I listen to at night before I go to bed, because it's kind of like they have these wonderful British accents, and they it has a kind of a somnambulant effect on me. I fall asleep to British people talking about the news. But the interesting thing is Al Jazeera, and I forget the name of the German service, news service, but it's kind of like the BBC of Germany. Al Jazeera, Germany, the BBC, they report on this war in a very different way than the United States does. You know, we have a binary in this country that's Democrats and Republicans. And we tend to have people either defending the war or defending the president or attacking the president. So you have people on the right who are not happy with this deal, this memorandum of understanding. And then you have people on the left who wish we never went to war at all. Now, is that for practical reasons? No, it's just that President Trump started a war, so they're going to be against it. That's the kind of thing that worked very well for George W. Bush. The Democrat Party was, at one time, nothing more than an anti-war party. You got to remember that. People just change their politics in this country and everywhere, really. This is what you do as a politician. People change their politics for the moment, and they make up their ideology to suit the way, the narrative that is being put out there in the world, okay? So if you recall, during George W. Bush's tenure, his 8 years in office, it built up after 9/11, of course. Most of the country was, wholeheartedly behind the Afghanistan war. Then after Iraq, the opinion started to change. And then Democrats saw an opportunity. They started becoming anti-war, and then the anti-war fervor took over the party, and then they became nothing more than a code pink party. That's all they stood for. Every Democrat rally was anti-war.

That's all there was to it. And when the war became unpopular, they rode that to electoral victory. Okay. And then we had the Obama era. Obama stayed at war. He stayed at war in the Middle East. He, in fact, doubled down on Afghanistan. You remember when Obama came in, he needed to find fault with George W. Bush. So he said, oh, here was your problem. You took your eye off the ball. The important war was Afghanistan. So we went back into Afghanistan and we lost more people than ever in Afghanistan under Obama. The bodies kept piling up, but the media was nowhere to be seen. The Democrats were all behind it. Then, of course, let's fast forward to the Ukraine war. Democrats wholly on board. They were essentially now a war party. And Donald Trump was the anti-war candidate. Now Democrats love war. They do whatever they can to suit the narrative of the moment. So that's where we are now. In this country, we have Trump's war. So people, they stop thinking about the actual politics of it. There's a power realignment going on in the Middle East. And if you listen to overseas radio and you listen to the way Europe and Asia are talking about the war in their news media, they're not pro-Trump people. But they talk about the facts on the ground in a very fair way. And believe me, nobody overseas, nobody in world media is talking about what a disaster this war is for the United States. At worst, they're talking about kind of a stalemate, or they're talking about the power shifts. You know that they'll give a point to Iran, then they'll give a point to the United States. But around the world in media, there's no sense that Iran is running away with this, that Iran is more powerful than ever. The only time you ever hear the narrative that Iran is more powerful than ever, it's out of United States, mainstream media, or the Democrat Party. I'm telling you, nobody in the world is saying Iran is more powerful than ever. Just that perspective. And as you consume media, whether it's social media, whether you're looking at videos on TikTok or whatever, just take note of that. Take note of when people are saying that, you know, Iran is more powerful than ever, that Donald Trump, he overplayed his hand and all this other stuff like that. The United States is slowly turning the vice on Iran, whether you're pro-war or anti-war, because I'm sure there's a lot of listeners out there, because there are people on the right as well as people on the left who wish we did not get involved in the war. And I think there's increasingly people, because there's a lot of influencers and pundits on the right and things like that who are essentially anti-war and wish Trump didn't engage in this. However, take a look at the narrative. And when you see people saying that this is folly, that the United States is losing, that, that Iran is in a better position than they were before. This is something I always bring up. I say, ask yourself if we could go back in time, you know, where we are right now, we're almost in July, right? If the leadership of the United States could go back in time and have the kind of power relationship with Iran that we had back in January, would they do it? Now ask yourself if the leadership of Iran would go back in time and have the kind of relationship with the United States that they had in January. Well, the answer is clear, because they're dead. They're all dead. If you could go into January and ask them, okay, let's look into the future, into, U.S.-Iran relations in the summer of 2026, and you told them, okay, you got the ships in the Strait of Hormuz, you got the drones flying, you got a memorandum of understanding, and you're all dead. So when you're hearing the sour talk about the Trump administration and the U.S. vis-a-vis Iran, I want you to think about that. Think about blinking your eyes and going back in time. And I've had people say to me, I made that point actually on the Big Weekend Show, and I had some people email me and say, you know what? No, I wish we would go back in time. But I think it's because they are hearing a lot of naysaying talk from

0: people in the U.S. media. And like I said, it's on the right and on the left. We got more sound from Senator John Kennedy, and we got Karl Rove, who I disagree with on this issue, but we'll play that and I'll tell you why I disagree with Karl Rove. This is Tom Shalhoub in for Jimmy Failla, Fox Across America. We are getting it done, and I'll be right back.
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2: 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Are you sure this is legal?
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6: For Jimmy Failla on Fox Across America, and I opened the show with I don't know if it was a provocative opinion about the United States in the Iran war, I guess we call it. I don't know if it's not even a war, the conflict, but maybe I generated some controversy. I was going to play some more sound for you and expand upon my theorems, but let's take a caller. What's the guy's name in San Francisco we got here? David in San Francisco, you're on with Tom Shalhoub on Fox Across America. What do you think? You were listening to my provocative monologue.
7: Oh, yeah. I was just going to warn you, basically, that you don't want to step in that mud pie about postmarked ballots. There are a lot of famous battles, you know, like World War II. They were stuck in a battle for weeks. And you're talking about 5 days delivery for overseas ballots for the soldiers. So you don't want to step in the mud pie of where are my ballots and then throwing away the ballots. In fact, when I think about it, World War One soldiers were trapped overseas. They wouldn't bring them home, so they couldn't vote in the 1920 election.
6: Yeah.
7: And so they cheated them too.
6: Are you watching Netflix now, or are you listening to Jimmy Failla Fox Across America?
7: I'm listening to you. You were talking about where the 5-day ballots. If they're not here, no, they don't count.
6: Oh, yeah. Maybe you were listening to an old... I bet you Failla was talking about that, right? Well, thank you for the call from San Francisco. Hey, listen, maybe I was... It's interesting. Sometimes you say something and someone hears something else. Or maybe they were listening to Jimmy on YouTube and, you know, he wasn't live. He didn't get a live feed or something like that. But you know what? Maybe in the future we will do a segment on the 5-day ballots from overseas. But he had a provocative theory of his own going all the way back to World War One. But let's talk about Iran. The naysaying that's going on is coming from the left and from the right. And I am going to play. Do we have enough time for a sound here? Okay, well, good. Well, we have less than a minute, so forget it. I'm not playing sound. I'm going to give you my take on the situation. Basically, Karl Rove was saying that unless there is a regime change in Iran, the United States population is not going to consider that a success. I disagree, Karl Rove. I disagree. See, this is the naysaying you're getting from the right. From the left, we never should have got involved in the war. From the right, they're saying we got to go all the way. We got to go regime change. We got to clean it up. I think President Trump is doing the prudent thing with this memorandum of understanding. We're going to go back and forth with the Iranians, but we don't need to go full bore and demand regime change. I hear that music that's playing. We're going to be back after the break. This is Tom Shalhoub in for Jimmy Failla on Fox Across America.

0: Your WPG Talk Radio 95.5 AccuWeather forecast for South Jersey. Tonight, expect partly cloudy skies with a low of 60. Tomorrow will bring hazy sunshine and warm conditions with a high reaching 92. Tomorrow night, skies will be partly cloudy again with a low of 69. As we move into Wednesday, anticipate mostly sunny skies with temperatures nearing record highs and increased humidity reaching a high of 98. I'm AccuWeather meteorologist Jason Caterina on WPG Talk Radio 95.5.
1: Fox News, I'm Deborah Valentine. The Supreme Court releasing decisions on major cases today, including a 5-4 decision upholding a Mississippi law.

0: Among postmarked mail-in ballots up to 5 days from an election, President Trump reacts.
1: That was a ruling that was, I think it was very detrimental to honest elections. But it is what it is.
0: The president says the decision makes passage of the Save America Act all the more important. Fox's Jared Halpern.
2: The Save America Act would restrict the use of mail-in ballots while adding proof of citizenship and voter ID requirements for voters.
0: The high court's expected to make public its ruling on birthright citizenship tomorrow. Tuesday is the last day of the high court's current term. The U.S. and Iran will meet for peace talks in Doha, Qatar on Tuesday. Fighting between the U.S. and Iran erupted over the weekend after IRGC attacks in the Persian Gulf. 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

0: does. And he likes to hold on to the radio. Like when I listen to Sirius XM, I pause the thing and then I fast forward every once in a while and catch up. So he was just listening to Kilmeade. He thought he was talking to Kilmeade. He wasn't. So I made fun of him, but I guess he deserved it. Okay, we were talking about Iran, but I want to talk about socialism. I want to talk about electoral politics in the United States now, because the socialists are having a field day. They're having their time in the sun, right? And I heard a quote the other day on Hannity, and I want to talk to Tiffany Smiley about it, former GOP candidate for U.S. Senate in Washington State. Tiffany, welcome to Fox Across America.
1: Hello, good to be here.
0: Okay, Tiffany, the quote I'm talking about, you may anticipate what I'm going to say. It was something to the effect of, I'm going to paraphrase you, there has never been a better time to be a socialist in the United States of America. And you know what's interesting? That's something that someone from the GOP could say, and you did say it on Hannity, but you know who'd probably agree with you? Zoran Mamdani. You think so?
1: Yeah. Yeah, talking about living in the sun. He is, you know, the leader of the Democrat Party. This is everything he probably ever wanted. He probably has big, big dreams of maybe wanting to be president someday.
0: Oh, sure.
1: And it seems that things are really lining up for him. He is the kingmaker. The Democrat Party is on their heels. They are backed into a corner. There appears to be no leadership. And, you know, I have to say, When Nancy Pelosi left, it all fell apart. That woman had the Democrats dialed in lockstep, down, you know, on a path, and now it seems to be just crumbling. And the socialist arm has taken over the party. They've really been hijacked, and it's full steam ahead. They're able to capture these young voters or these liberal transplants who are really just buying on to this free grocery stores and free healthcare, and you know, you can stay home and get a paycheck, and this is going to be a wonderful life, everyone. Come on over here, you know? It's going to be interesting to see how it plays out.
0: Yeah, and you know, you're from Washington State, so you've probably heard a lot of that before. I would say in the urban areas. I mean, there's a lot of red areas up there in Washington State, but you guys are famous for, you know, the liberal cities, right? So you've heard this before. Oh, yeah. And what do you suppose it was? I mean, it's interesting you say a lot of it had to do with Nancy Pelosi, because she seemed kind of frail, and we're always poking fun of her on Gutfeld and things like that, but she did rule with an iron fist.
1: Ruled.
0: Yes.
1: She did.
0: So what would you say?
1: Very smart lady.
0: What would you say? I'm going to play a sound from Zoran Mamdani.
1: Okay.
0: And this is him essentially talking about, you know, going national with this message, because a lot of people are treating this as a local issue,
1: right,
0: as an urban issue. But let's play clip number six.
2: I think a democratic socialist can get elected anywhere across this country for any position. I think the direction that the party should go in is how best to fight for working people. I think we need to have a platform and a vision that doesn't sound as if it was cooked up by consultants, but instead one that you would say in response to someone who's asking, why can't I afford my rent? Why can't I afford my groceries? Why can't I afford my childcare? We need to make clear who we stand for, how we're going to stand for them, and that we're actually willing to fight for them when the going gets tough.
0: Okay, that's very interesting. He said, I think he said the word afford three times in there. They're really going for this affordability thing. It does resonate with young people. Republicans used to have an answer for this. Whenever people talked about why can't I get free stuff, Republicans were very powerful. They came in with studies from the think tanks. They talked about the free market. That doesn't work anymore. Why doesn't it work, Tiffany?
1: Well, I think we're in this unique time in American history. You know, it's fascinating because we're coming up on 250 years and nothing's guaranteed and nothing's given to us. It's not passed down. You have to work for it. You know, look, I grew up on a farm with absolutely nothing, but I believed in big dreams. I believed I could be anything in this country. And I was taught that hard work, going the extra mile and helping your neighbor goes a long way, that you can be anything, do anything, create anything in this country. And that's what makes us great. But somehow I think, you know, we've had it a little too good. I think we've gotten to a place where we've been spoiled and we don't want to work for it anymore. And we're in this unique political era where the Democrat Party, you know, many of them are silent. when these candidates are coming out, I mean, they're saying wild things. These candidates, I mean, and I've been talking about this, Tom, for years, this rise

0: anti-Semitism, this rise, it's really like a hatred of America. Many of them are anti-American. And then they're able to sort of paint this picture that America's bad, but look at this silver platter over here. We have all the free things. We have everything you would ever want over here. And I think it's interesting because a lot of pundits or DC insiders or sort of the Democrat Party, they're trying to say that what happened in New York with you know, obviously Mamdani, the mayor of New York, Mamdani winning, but not only that, him backing these socialist candidates, and he won every single race, every single candidate that he backed, he won, or they won. And a lot of pundits are saying that's in a vacuum, but it's not. It is, Mamdani is right. He has a plan to take it across the country. It's happening in Seattle. We have a socialist mayor in Seattle. We have seen what those progressive policies do to a city, increase crime. Starbucks, which was founded and grown and built in Seattle, has now left Seattle because of these policies that just socialist policies that simply do not work. And something I'm keeping an eye on as well is the race is coming, or the primary is coming up tomorrow in Colorado. Again, you have these socialist candidates. I would never count them out. They have momentum. They have backing. They're motivated to turn out for all the free stuff. It sounds super appealing.
1: Yeah, I mean, it does sound appealing, but what is the, I'm not interested in helping the Democrats with their own internal problems. I think they opened the door, they invited the socialists to their party because they said, hey, and they kept saying, it brings a lot of energy. We got a lot of energy. Yeah. Well, the energy came in. They invited them to the party. They trashed their house. They won't leave. And now Democrats are saying, oh, I guess they're here to stay. So, you know, there's nothing we can do. But here's where I think Mamdani is right, as in they could take electoral power tomorrow if there's more than two people in the race. If you're talking about a national race, I just wrote down the numbers. I did a quick search. The election in 1992, Bill Clinton won with 43% of the vote. George H.W. Bush, 37% of the vote. Perot, 19% of the vote. If they can come in with such a splash, and they can take the party away from the Democrats, and essentially the Democrat Party is a socialist party, and they run national. If they were able to win, then you'd have, I'm sure the Democrats would run an establishment candidate. I'm sure there would be enough energy because there are people in the Democrat Party who are opposed to socialism. I mean,
0: very few are speaking out against it.
1: Yeah. So do you go with my theory that if the socialists came in with, you know, a lot of heady energy and they won the Democratic nomination for president, that do you think the Democrats would run their own candidate? They would find a way to split, or they would support them?
0: Maybe they would run Kamala Harris again.
1: Yeah. Well, that it could be. Kamala Harris could be, you know, Hillary Clinton could say state of emergency and she could come out of hiding. Yeah. And, you know, so, yeah. You know,
0: bring
1: whether
0: Hillary
1: they
0: back.
1: Yeah.
0: And she can call us all, then she can call the rest of Americans a basket full of deplorables.
1: Yeah. I mean, and you know, she could go back to that playbook. It didn't work for her before, but she'd probably try it again. So let's continue my doomsday scenario. They win somehow. They get a candidate, they field a national candidate, and that candidate is getting, say, because of the frothy energy, they're getting 30% of the support in the country. Okay. Because you could fool a third of the people a third of the time, right? So they come in. Perhaps. Then the establishment Democrats run somebody, whether it's Hillary Clinton or, you know, whether it's Shapiro from Pennsylvania or whatever it happens to be. Then Republicans...
0: Shapiro will never be a candidate in the Democrat Party of today.
1: Right. So that's why they're going to have to... It's heading for a split. It's heading for a split. And
0: I agree.
1: So they get up there and Republicans make a mistake of not electing a MAGA candidate. They go back to establishment and they bring us a Mitt Romney, okay? Or a John McCain or someone like that, a more establishment Republican. The MAGA people don't like that. Again, so now we split the Republican Party in two. Now we have four people running. I think Mamdani could win in that race. Do you think my nightmare scenario is correct?
0: Yeah.
1: Yeah.
0: I do. He has enough, Mamdani has enough charisma, enough, you know, he's really good at selling a point. Now we can look at the facts, and the facts are he's backed off a lot of policies that he promised already so soon into his, leadership.

0: But I think your scenario, it could hypothetically, it could happen, and that's frightening for our country. I think maybe, I don't know if it will have to get to that point, perhaps. And it should shake up and wake up the majority of Americans. I still, like, you look at it, states like Washington State that I'm in, or California, there's still a lot of people that don't even vote.
1: Yeah, I mean, absolutely. When you ran, okay, so you lost in the Senate race, so you're going
0: Yeah.
1: statewide. So your
0: Right.
1: hope was to get that turnout, get the turnout into the
0: Right.
1: suburbs and the
0: Yep.
1: rural areas. And so I'm sure you got swamped in the cities. How badly did you lose? Can you tell me?
0: Yeah, I mean, so I will say, I'll back up a little bit, and the polling on both sides, even the Democrat polling, was it was like neck and neck with Patty Murray, and she's like almost, I think at the time, was the third most powerful Democrat in the Senate, right? Like, she's an old dog, she's a dinosaur. And the polling was getting really, really tight, and that Supreme Court leak on abortion came out. And that was the one issue, that sort of dismantled all of Republicans during that cycle. And I
1: Did they ever
0: lost
1: find
0: by,
1: out who leaked that?
0: who did it? No, we haven't. And how did that happen? And the timing, there's just so many questions, right? But Washington State was the first state with mail-in voting. And what I noticed in my Senate race is that it builds a distrust in the voters, and a lot of apathy. A lot of people just forget to vote, or don't vote, or believe their vote doesn't count, their vote doesn't matter, and so they just simply don't vote. And that's what we found. Like, if in all of my data, if everyone that we knew would have turned out and vote, hands down, I would have won. But the Democrats have that machine so wrapped up. They already know where they're going to get their votes, and Planned Parenthood. They have the people, the homeless encampments. They know where they're wrapping up and grabbing all of their votes.
1: Yeah. They're harvesting. I mean, am I right that Washington is Washington 100% mail-in, or is that Oregon?
0: No, we are.
1: You
0: We
1: are
0: are.
1: 100% mail-in voting. So it's not even called early voting anymore. Voting is done by mail in your state.
0: Yep, and it comes early. It comes before the election, and it's hard because a lot of people are disenfranchised by it, and they don't believe in it.
1: Because my initial stance was we have to stop the mail-in voting. We've got to get rid of it. And we've got to either shrink early voting to a couple of days or get rid of it completely. There's no way that Republicans can compete. However, in 2024, there was a huge contingent that said, no, we've got to get good at early voting. We can harvest those votes too. Vote harvesting is not a good thing for America. But if they're going to do it, we're going to do it, and we can do it better. And I kind of believed them for a while. Which one is right, Tiffany?
0: And I've heard that too, and I've seen that too. But when we live in an era where you can literally transfer money at a drop of a hat and see it in your account, you can, I mean, what can't we do and have it within a second on our phone, right? But yet, voting, we have to wait months, sometimes 6 weeks, to find out as it trickles in, as you collect from all over the place. I think it's like we live in a time and an era where we can secure data. It should be the day of. We should know who won the election, or the next day, perhaps. And it should be something that everyone can participate in, that you feel like, yes, my vote is counting. Obviously, everyone can participate in it. But I think there has to be trust built with it, especially when we live in an era where we can do anything at a drop of a hat and have access to it, but not our voting system. Like, we're stuck in the dinosaur era and just waiting to see, and fingers crossed. And it's really wild that you have to wait that
1: I mean,
0: long.
1: yeah, what happened in California was unbelievable. Just witnessing this, go by for weeks and weeks. And I think at last report, they still haven't counted all the votes in California. They're still counting away. Before we go, I was asking about the election, and I want to get this. I've never asked anyone this question. What does it feel like to lose? Like, what do you feel like the day of after the election? Because it's hard to do anything where you're seeking acceptance.

0: acceptance. I do shows. I want people to laugh. If they don't laugh, it's very hard. If I have a bad show, I go home and I think that, you know, I just run the show over and over in my head. I want to know what it feels like in a personal way that, you know, you asked for voters to support you and then they didn't. What does it feel like?
1: Well, I didn't feel like they didn't support me because I traveled all over the state and met millions of amazing people and engaged with millions of amazing people. I think in one sense, it was incredibly encouraging because I went to every corner. I saw the coolest towns that I never would have seen had I not run for Senate. I met the most amazing people, hardworking people, people who love America and love Washington State. And they encouraged me, like they inspired me to continue to fight. And even though I lost, it was all worth it.
0: Yeah.
1: Like who, you know, at the end of the day, that's what this country is based on. That a small town farm girl from the middle of nowhere could say, wait a minute, I have a voice. I have three kids I'm trying to raise in this state, in this country. Like it deserves better. And here's what I'm offering. I'm not going to lie. Yes, it's hard because there's also a dark side of politics where you wake up every day and there's a smear ad about you and they're lying about you and they have millions of dollars behind it. And then you're just waking up and trying to counter it every single day. Like it's difficult. I understand why people don't get into modern day politics today, but I think that has to change. We need good, hardworking, everyday people involved. And that's the only way we will preserve and protect it and keep socialism out of this amazing country.
0: Beautiful. Tiffany, I love it. I love the personal side of this. And thanks so much for talking to us.
1: Thank you. Thanks for having me.
0: Tom Shulin for Jimmy Failla. 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

0: segment was very fascinating, and I had to go long. I was talking with Tiffany Smiley, and the last question I asked her, I said, what does it feel like to lose? She ran for Senate and she lost, and I wanted to know personally, what does it feel like to lose? I loved her answer because she talked about all the support that she got. I don't know what her percentage was, but she made probably a little less than half the vote. She took pleasure in those who voted for her. I like that. We'll be back.
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1: Big decisions hours away from being released. I'm Lisa Lucera, Fox News. Tomorrow is the final day of the Supreme Court's current term, and three major rulings expected.
2: Cases include the closely watched challenge to President Trump's executive order limiting birthright citizenship. Lower courts have concluded the action violates or likely violates the 14th Amendment. Another case is one involving a Republican challenge to campaign finance limits and LGBTQ rights cases from Idaho and West Virginia that deal with transgender students in public school sports.
1: Fox's Tanya J. Powers, when asked by reporters about the birthright ruling, the president said it's up to the justices and pointed to today's ruling on firing a federal trade commissioner and as an important win.
3: The Slaughter case was the big case today. That was really a big case because it gave strength to presidents and strength to the presidency, a very important case.
1: The High Court ruled the president had the right to fire Rebecca Slaughter even without cause. The president had argued keeping her on was inconsistent with his administration's priorities. But in the case of Federal Reserve Governor Lisa Cook, the Supreme Court ruled she can stay in her position for now. The administration had claimed that she lied on a mortgage application, which she denied. More than 100 people deported from the United States to Venezuela just hours before last week's earthquakes are missing after their hotel collapsed. That's according to the Associated Press, as rescue crews continue to comb through the rubble.
4: American crews from California, Florida, and Virginia are operating under the State Department's Disaster Assistance Response Team, which is also coordinating.

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0: A $1 million bond has been set for now former Detroit Lions cornerback Terrion Arnold after he was charged in an armed robbery and kidnapping plot in Florida. The Lions released him following the bond hearing. Three federal firefighters who died near the Colorado-Utah border have been identified.
3: They died Saturday in Mesa County, Colorado. Emily Barker, 38 years old, from Michigan, and Nick Hutcherson, 27, from Arizona, both with the U.S. Forest Service, and 27-year-old Sidney Watson from Alabama with the U.S. Wildland Fire Service. Two other firefighters have burn injuries on a crew assigned to the Jones and Knowles fires burning on the Colorado side of the border. Those have now merged with the Snyder Mesa fire, which started on the Utah side. The deaths and injuries happened during what's called a burnover incident resulting in shelter deployment. And fast-moving flames overtake the firefighters' position, leaving no way out. They lie on the ground under a quickly unpacked portable heat shield. Chris Foster, Fox News.
0: The District of Columbia has agreed to pay $50,000 to resolve a lawsuit filed by a man who accused police officers of illegally detaining him for following an Ohio National Guard patrol while playing the Star Wars Darth Vader theme on his phone. Sam O'Hara sued the district last year over what he said was an act of protest against President Trump's law enforcement surge. A funeral service this morning in New York City for legendary music mogul Clive Davis.
4: Kenny G on his saxophone, plus Jennifer Hudson performed, and Bruce Springsteen spoke, calling Clive Davis big, bombastic, and brave, adding, quote, "He was born to run everything." Dionne Warwick, Alicia Keys, and Stevie Wonder were among other musical stars at the service. Former House Speaker Nancy Pelosi, Hoda Kotb, and Gayle King were also on hand for the service that was closed to the public, but live-streamed from Central Synagogue in Manhattan. Davis died June 22nd in his Manhattan apartment at the age of 94.
0: Fox's Monica DeLuca. I'm Lisa Lacera. This is Fox News.
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Talk Radio 95.5 AccuWeather forecast for South Jersey. Tonight, expect partly cloudy skies with a low of 62. Tomorrow will be hot and less humid with hazy sunshine reaching a high of 92. Tomorrow night will bring partly cloudy conditions with a low of 70. As we move into Wednesday, anticipate mostly sunny skies, near record temperatures, and some humidity with a high of 98. I'm AccuWeather meteorologist Jason Caterina on WPG Talk Radio 95.5.

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1: We had guns and pistols for everybody. And we had grenades. We went up. And it was simple as that. And we attacked.
2: Chaos erupts at the OPEC summit in Vienna as Carlos and his band of terrorists storm a conference and seize some of the world's wealthiest and most powerful people. An act that will stun the world and cement Carlos as one of the most hunted men on the planet.
1: A guy said, this is Carlos, this is Carlos. And I said, yes, it's me.
3: This is Carlos, this is Carlos.
4: Oh,
3: that
4: was
3: Jack Carr from his Fox Nation special. Jack Carr investigates Carlos the Jackal, and on the show right now, in the room with me, Jack Carr.
5: What's happening?
3: Welcome to Fox Across America.
5: Thank you for having me. It's great to be here. This is awesome.
3: Thank you. That's not phony energy, because he sounded like that during the commercial break when he said it's great to be here.
5: I had all sorts of questions for you. I wanted to start interviewing you about how all this happens. It's so amazing to see what is happening in this building, specifically how you do this.
3: You know what's great? This place, I'm in show business, all right? I know it's cable news, but I came up in the world of stand-up comedy, as did Jimmy Failla. And Jimmy and I talk about this all the time. This is showbiz, right? It's cable news, but it's actually more like old Hollywood in this building than the rest of show business. Because, you know, I used to do Comedy Central. I've been on The Tonight Show with Jimmy Fallon. We used to do VH1, whatever, all this stuff. But you're out there in the world. It's all independent, whatever. In the old Hollywood days, they had the studio system, okay? So we have studios here at Fox News. You got Fox and Friends in the morning. You got Gutfeld at night. You got Jimmy Failla in the afternoon. You run around the building, and it's like, I swear, it feels like old Hollywood to me.
5: Interesting. That's what I've been doing. I've been running around the building all day. And I don't know too much about old Hollywood. My Hollywood experience started a few years ago with the TV show, The Terminalist, based on my first book starring Chris Pratt. Next season comes out October 21st, by the way.
3: Okay.
5: And Chris Pratt's amazing.
3: Let's do a whole CV. We're going to talk about the Jackal series, because that's what we're promoting, because I love to sell Fox Nation. Okay. You got tons of books. Let's do your whole CV.
5: Oh.
3: I mean, what's your military history?
5: Yeah, so former Navy SEAL, did 20 years doing that.
3: He's done the whole deal.
5: It was good run. It was a good run, especially after September 11th. We started doing the things that we thought we were going to do in the late 90s. And then September 11th happened, and we actually get to go out and do those things. That was a good run. But I always knew I wanted to write. So since I was a little kid, I was a reader. My mom was a librarian. I grew up surrounded by books and a love of reading. And right about the time I start reading the same kind of books my parents are, say 1984, 85, that's when I'm reading Tom Clancy. Hunt for Red October comes out in 1984.
3: Yeah.
5: And I'm reading David Morrell and Nelson DeMille and A.J. Quinnell and J.C. Pollock, Mark Olden, Louis L'Amour, all these masters in the art of storytelling. So I came to it from the fan perspective. I read all those things when they were contemporary thrillers. I didn't have to go back at age 40, 45 and read something from 1985, which now is a time machine back to that period.
3: Yeah.
5: Instead, I was reading it. I think what you do between age 8 and 18 or 10 and 20 just imprints on your soul in a different way, probably because you usually don't have a job, a spouse, a car payment, those sorts of things. You can just enjoy the book, enjoy watching the movie, enjoy watching the television show without all those other distractions. So I was reading during that time frame. So I was essentially preparing myself to step out of the military into the private sector as an author.
3: You were, I'm assuming, as a teen, you were probably a jock, right?
5: Thank you for saying that. One might not, if they're just listening to this, they might not have thought that.
3: You were a fit guy. Were you playing baseball, football? Question is, how do you find the time to, you had to go to school.
5: Yeah.
3: When you're a jock, you go to school, you go to practice, and then you fall down dead asleep. How did you find the time to do all the reading?
5: Well, I read late at night. I read on my summer vacations, and just books were just all over our house. We're very...

0: my whole life.
1: Yeah.
0: I can't remember not having a book in hand and then not knowing what I was going to read next. So there weren't the other distractions like today, like, social media. There wasn't. Even back in those early days, there wasn't really a 24-hour news type of a cycle. I remember still watching Walter Cronkite with my parents. I remember the 1979 Iranian hostage crisis. I remember him counting up those days that Americans had been in captivity. Remember the 1983 Beirut barracks bombing, which one of my books is actually about. But there weren't all these distractions. You could either play outside. You could play Atari 2600, but you weren't playing that thing for days on end, for those who remember the Atari 2600.
1: Right.
0: You spent about a half hour on that thing, and then it was time to move on. You had to wait for your show to come on at 8, 9, 10. You had to wait for that movie to come out on a Friday or Saturday night, and your parents had to drive you there. So you had to exercise patience, tactical patience, or you could read, and those books were always available. So I was always diving in to a new mystery or a new thriller, and then nonfiction as well, usually things that had something to do with warfare, because I knew I was going to be a SEAL from a very early age as well, from age 7 onward. Found out about SEALs through a movie called The Frogmen, which actually came out on this day in 1951. I just posted to my socials about it before I came in here. So I found about SEALs through that film, influence of popular culture, which again is why I'm so nervous about my kids just scrolling all the time, because that popular culture to me was that movie called The Frogmen, was The Longest Day, was The Magnificent Seven, was Shane, was Airwolf, Magnum, Miami Vice, and all these thrillers that I'm reading. So those kind of cultural influence, I think, were very positive in my life growing up. And now today, you essentially get a scroll on this device that's totally addictive, that teaches you to the opposite, I think, of, say, empathy and compassion. Because if you read fiction specifically, you're putting yourself in someone else's shoes, and you're learning about life through their eyes. And that is developing an empathy, compassion that is very hard to develop anywhere else. But in the comment section of any post, I mean, you post a beautiful sunset and say it's the most beautiful sunset you've ever seen, someone's going to get in there and tell you that it's not the most beautiful sunset. They hate that photo, whatever it is. But it's developing the opposite of empathy and compassion, which is why I'm so worried about the future generations as they move into the workforce.
1: Yeah, I mean, there are so few young guys who read.
0: Yeah.
1: At all. And when I say few, there's a lot. There's an army of guys out there who are on the ball. But in terms of percentage, we know reading is going down, and we want to, you know, keep that alive. One of the books I read early on was a book called The Day of the Jackal.
0: Oh, yes.
1: I had an old, beat up copy, and I read it, several times. William Forsythe, is it William?
0: Frederick Forsythe.
1: Mm-hmm. Okay. And this book, I did a search before you came in here. It really doesn't have anything to do with Carlos the Jackal, except for the fact that I think Carlos the Jackal read that book, right?
0: We don't know if he read it or not, but it was in an apartment that the police search in France when they're looking for Carlos the Jackal, and they find weapons and documents, and they find a copy of The Day of the Jackal.
1: Yeah.
0: So he was nicknamed Carlos back when he was in Beirut and Jordan back in the early 70s. And then by 1975, that's when the police are really searching for him, going to these different safe houses that he had set up with various girlfriends across France, across Paris more specifically. And they find this copy of The Day of the Jackal. So the media gives him that nickname, gives him that moniker, Carlos the Jackal. And he was really the first person to give terror a face. Up until that point, terrorists were nameless. They were faceless. There had been some large-scale terrorist attacks, Dawson Field and Munich, 1972. But you couldn't really put a face or a name to a lot of those terrorists. Now, with Carlos the Jackal on the cover of every magazine and newspaper across the world, now terror has a face. And it's someone who really learns how to manipulate the media to his own end, and really boost his persona and his mythology that still surrounds him today.
1: Yeah, I mean, back then they could do that. I feel like they could toy. I'm looking at some images from him. There was that famous sketch. It almost looked like the Unabomber.
0: Yeah.
1: Those old kind of sketches, and they would have that on the news. If you toy with the media now, you're dead, right?
0: Yep.
1: You can't. I mean, you got to go into hiding.
0: It would be a little different today. Back then, he could also move freely between both sides of that Iron Curtain. So he could go into Eastern Europe. He had the protections of the KGB.
1: Why?
0: He had,
1: why did this guy? What's his? Let's get his era, because people are going to watch the show. They're going to get the whole lowdown. There's how many episodes?
0: Three episodes streaming now on Fox Nation.
1: Okay, there's three episodes. So the origins of him.
0: Yeah.
1: How do you become an international spy? We see these people all the time. I just watched that series, The Night Manager. You know,
0: of course,
1: I love international intrigue.
0: Nice.
1: But you always say, how do you get into this business? You know,
0: well, he was bred for it, essentially. His father

0: was a very successful attorney in Venezuela, and he named his three children after Lenin. So this Carlos the Jackal's real name is Ilyich Ramirez Sanchez. So his brother is Vladimir. His other brother is Lenin. And he's Ilyich.
1: So his dad is a Marxist?
0: He is a Marxist. Yeah. Yes, Marxist communist. And so now we get into the 60s, and there's a lot of turmoil in Venezuela. So he sends his wife and kids to London. And there Carlos learns how to assimilate. And his dad thinks he's assimilating a little too much, so sends him to Moscow. And this is for his university years. And really, university in Moscow at the time was a place for the KGB to get their hooks into you.
1: Yeah.
0: So from there, he goes to Beirut. And in the 70s, it's crazy to think about today, but late 60s, early 70s, being a terrorist, being a part of the PFLP, the Popular Front for the Liberation of Palestine, there's almost a romantic aura about the whole thing. So they had essentially a summer camp for people from Europe that would go down and learn how to shoot AKs and RPGs and that sort of thing. So first Carlos goes there, and then they recognize that he's a little different. This guy is special because he can move about Europe freely, and he can move about the other side of the Iron Curtain freely as
1: well. Because of the Venezuelan passport?
0: Venezuela and his time in Moscow. So okay. Now he has access to both sides. So he can go be in London with his family. He can be in Venezuela. He can be in the Middle East. He can be on the other side of the Iron Curtain. So he can move pretty freely, and he can get passports from Venezuela. He can get passports from Syria. He can get passports that are forged, because you could do that back then. Today, Not so much. So when the Iron Curtain falls then, and the Berlin Wall falls, then things get changed for him, and he has to go into hiding, essentially. So he goes to Sudan, because he doesn't have that freedom of movement anymore.
1: So this guy's free and operating from the 60s all the way through the early 90s?
0: Yep, being trained in the 60s and then into the early 70s, but he really comes to the global stage in 1975, where he takes a group of OPEC ministers hostage in Vienna, Austria. And he's actually hired by Gaddafi to do this, because he's done a couple different terrorist attacks up to that point, some more successful than others. But in this one, he is hired by Gaddafi to kill the Iranian and the Saudi oil minister. And he goes in there with a group of terrorists, takes over this OPEC, essentially an OPEC summit. And because of what happened in the Munich Olympics, because of that disaster that happened there, now these European countries want to negotiate. They don't really want to send in a group of commandos or police to try to take over. They tried it early on in the OPEC siege there, but it didn't really work out. But it wasn't the disaster that Munich was. So they're more willing to negotiate. And really, Europe in the 70s and the 80s, they just want to get the terrorists out of their country and into another country. Just make it someone else's problem.
1: Yeah.
0: So it really comes to the world stage with this, because Gaddafi wants to keep those oil prices artificially high. And so that was his what he wanted to do. But to your point, yes, he operates fairly freely. Of course, he's on the run, and Western intelligence services are looking for him essentially from the mid-70s all the way up to when he's captured in the early 90s.
1: So terrorism is obviously, it's tied to the Cold War. And Carlos obviously had connections to the Soviet Union.
0: Yeah.
1: Is terrorism really a function of the West versus the Soviet Union trying to get on the good side of these oil-producing countries? And you know, is that the foundations of it? Or is it the Palestine situation, Israel, you know, that kind of thing? Because I feel like, you know, you and I both remember the Munich. That was probably
0: massacre.
1: So these are the big milestones, the touchstones for the West to start taking terrorism seriously. Munich,
0: sure,
1: right? The coal bombing, 9/11. What are some of the big ones?
0: Yeah, so we had Dawson Field in 1970, and that was very spectacular in that they blew up these planes on an airfield in Jordan, but no one died. But it was a huge spectacle, huge explosions.
1: Yeah.
0: They were hijacked. They were supposed to get five. They got three to this airfield. Another one went to Cairo. But regardless, big explosion, no one dies. Then we get Munich, 1972, of course. And everyone that was alive at the time remembers that. Then we move on to the 1979 Iranian hostage crisis. So we have that. Then we move towards Beirut, 1983. We have an embassy bombing in April. And we have the headquarters and barracks bombing in October of that year. 241 Americans killed. A lot of tough talk by the administration. And then we leave in early 1984. So really what that did was teach terrorists a lesson. And what it taught them was that terrorism works. We can get a political

0: end if we don't exceed a certain level of violence. But then we move into, let's say, TWA 847, Achille Laurel, you probably remember that one, Pan Am 103 over Lockerbie, Scotland in December of 1988. Yeah. And then we move into the 90s and closer, then we have bombings in Nairobi, and we have in Tanzania, and we have a few Khobar Towers, so they keep coming. And then we have 9/11. And so that exceeded that threshold, that quote-unquote acceptable level of violence, and drew us, of course, into what we now identify as Iraq and Afghanistan.
1: I'm talking to Jack Carr. This is Tom Shillow. I'm in for Jimmy Failla. Can I hold you for another segment? You got,
0: absolutely.
1: Because I want to hold you to the half hour. Then
0: let's
1: you can go be on some other Fox News show.
0: Let's go.
1: We're going to take a break here, and now we're going to come back, and we're going to preview the Fox Nation special. That is Jack Carr presents...
0: Jack Carr investigates.
1: There it is.
0: Carlos
1: the Jackal. This is Tom Shalhoub for Jimmy Failla. We'll be right back.
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3: 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Things you wouldn't understand. Things you couldn't understand. Things you shouldn't understand.
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6: Tom Shalhoub in for Jimmy Failla on Fox Across America. I'm talking to Jack Carr. He's in the studio with me. And, okay, let's sell some books and also sell some subscriptions to Fox Nation.
7: Do it.
6: All right,
7: let's
6: Jack.
7: Let's do it.
6: How many books do you have? You had tons of books.
7: 10. The 10th one just came out in May. It's called The Fourth Option, and it starts a whole new series. So that's a thriller series, and then the Targeted series right there. That's my first in the Targeted series, and that's about Beirut 1983.
6: Beirut, this is a what you would call a nonfiction.
7: That's right.
6: The Fourth Option is fiction.
7: That's right.
6: Okay.
7: That is right. And then the Terminalist series, also fiction, and there are 7 of those with James Reese, who Chris Pratt portrays in the television show, and the next show comes out October 21st, and that's based on my second book, True Believer. And then there's one with the dad, and that's Tom Reese, 1968 Vietnam, which is essentially historical fiction. So it's a thriller, an espionage thriller that takes place in the heart of Saigon, 1968.
6: Holy cow, I love it. I love, you know, these authors that are so prolific. Yeah, you still read as much as you did as a teenager?
7: Not as much, because now it's for, I would give somebody a blurb, or it's for research.
6: Yeah,
7: so
6: yeah.
7: The day I heard Lee Child talking about the thing that he was looking most forward to about retirement was to be able to sit down and read for pleasure again.
6: Yes.
7: Because, and now I understand what he was talking about.
6: I love reading. I don't do it enough. You know when I do it? When I go on vacation, go to like a beach house or whatever, and you get one of those dog-eared paperbacks. You might read The Day of the Jackal once again.
7: Yep.
6: Or you know what I started reading? War and Peace.
7: Oh, wow.
6: You know what? War and Peace is not that dense. It's like a romance novel. It's almost chick lit.
7: There you go.
6: You know what I mean? It's like, but you see the thickness of it, and it intimidates
7: you. Yeah, intimidating. We read the first half in the SEAL teams. I'm just kidding. I had to do it.
6: So let's plug the Fox Nation special. Jack Carr investigates Carlos the Jackal. It's three parts,
7: about 45 minutes each, and explores his life and really gets, you get to know this person behind the mythology, because there's been books written, there have been television shows, some that lean into that kind of romantic mythology of him being a celebrity terrorist, the world's first celebrity terrorist, essentially. And so this takes us from his early days all the way through his capture. And the capture is very interesting. Sudan in the early 90s was really a refuge for terrorists who didn't have refuge other places. And Carlos the Jackal finds himself there along with Osama bin Laden at the exact same time.
6: Oh my gosh.
7: And we have a CIA person who was first Army Special Forces, just a legend in both special operations community and at the CIA, Billy Waugh. And he is searching for Carlos. And he also runs across Osama bin Laden and asks for permission to kill him. Says he could have killed him with a
6: big
7: pencil.
6: Names.
7: Yeah.
6: The music's playing. We got to go. Jack Carr investigates Carlos the Jackal. Thanks for being here.
5: 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Tonight, expect partly cloudy skies with a low of 62. Tomorrow will be hot and less humid with hazy sunshine reaching a high of 92. Tomorrow night will bring partly cloudy conditions with a low of 70. As we move into Wednesday, anticipate mostly sunny skies, near record temperatures, and some humidity with a high of 98. I'm AccuWeather meteorologist Jason Caterina on WPG Talk Radio 95.5.
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9: Fox News, I'm Sue Guzman. The Supreme Court ruling Monday, states can continue counting ballots as long as they are postmarked by Election Day. President Trump with reaction.
10: The mail-in ballot ruling, which was a little bit surprising, gives people
8: more time.

0: to vote illegally, let's say.
1: The legal challenge was part of the president's broader crackdown on most mail-in balloting, which he says breeds fraud. Democrats argue the president is trying to suppress voter turnout. U.S. Attorney for D.C. Jeanine Pirro promising to prosecute those who vandalized the reflecting pool outside the Lincoln Memorial.
2: Anyone who comes to this district who thinks that he or she is going to vandalize the reflecting pool or any kind of monument, you're facing 10 years in prison. So don't get smart, because we're on the lookout for them.
1: Seven people have been arrested so far. 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

0: And we just had a great segment, but we've got another great segment here. Casey Smith is with us. She's from Barstool Sports. It's not her season. Football is your season, right?
1: Yes, college football, and it's 9 Saturdays away.
0: Yeah, but you still have a lot to do on Barstool Sports. Do you, when it's not, you know, your specialty is essentially college ball, right?
1: Yes.
0: Okay, but
1: it's all I care about, actually.
0: But what about during the, you know, the soccer now? It's like soccer fever. So are you covering that, or are you just kind of like, you know, a fan? Are you keeping up with it?
1: I'm keeping up with it. I'm a fan. So I'm not doing anything with Barca. We have all of our soccer guys because, you know, they're very pretentious. If you're not a soccer fan all the time, you shouldn't really talk about soccer. So I'm doing it as a fan. But I'm a huge fan every 4 years of the United States men's national team.
0: Yeah.
1: I'm always an American, so I'm proud.
0: Yeah.
1: But right now I'm all in.
0: Yeah. I mean, it's here. That's the killer thing. It's here.
1: Yes.
0: And, well, to confess, we were talking about this a little in the, you know, the commercial break, but I want to get your take on essentially the discovery of America by European and, you know, world soccer fans. They're visiting the United States and they are getting a bit of flavor of what it means to be an American. Maybe they had an idea in their head. Let's play a sound clip here. This is on the Bill Maher Show. This is clip 20.
2: I am loving that the World Cup has brought to our shores all these people who are doing Americans the service of reminding us, just when we needed it on our big 250 birthday, that actually this place is kind of awesome. And social media flooded with videos of slack-jawed soccer tourists wandering around America, positively gushing about everything we take for granted, reminding us what America looks like from the outside, not through the lens of some influencer explaining why watering your lawn is violence. Just regular people looking around and saying, wow, these people live like rock stars. Look at this Japanese guy trying Texas barbecue.
0: Okay, this is Tom Schillen for Jimmy Failla. We're talking to Casey Smith of Barstool Sports. Casey, what do you think of this? Bill Maher did his take on it, and it's interesting. This guy is on the left.
1: Mm-hmm.
0: They're often criticizing America. I think his viewers are often kind of looking down on America, but he's saying, how good is it that the world is getting a peek at America, especially around our 250th birthday?
1: It's awesome because he's so right. It's these people who have probably been told their entire lives how awful America is and all the things that they think that they know. And they come over and they see Walmart, they see Bucky's, they see all these places. They're like, wow, this is great. Down to, and we just talked about it on the Will Cain podcast that I talked to with Kennedy, they're loving air conditioning because they have all the issues with air conditioning in Europe that they have to deal with. It's like they are seeing all the cool parts of America, but more importantly, they're seeing things they never thought they were going to see. And and as a girl that loves sports and is immersed in the culture, I have to tell you what I think is the coolest part is they're going to all the, whether it's baseball games or they were at the Travelers golf tournament, and all these international fans are getting to experience America from all different sides, and they're loving it. How could you not be excited about that?
0: It's so true. Why do they have, you know, I've done a certain amount of traveling the world. I've never been to France, but I've been to most other places, been to England, been to Russia, been to Australia. What is it about the air conditioning? Is it an environmental thing or is
1: apparently.
0: It just, really?
1: So I don't know, I can't pretend to be an expert on this, but from what I've understood is that it's, you know, it's regulations because it's green energy and it's supposed to be bad for the environment and all of that. But there are actually, I mean, not to get serious, but there are actually people like dying from heat wave right now over there. It's like, you can just have air conditioning.
0: Yeah.
1: What's the downfall of air conditioning? If you don't want to pay for it, don't pay for it, but at least have it available. Who wants to be hot all the time?
0: Yeah. And the, you know, I think Europe had, they were built, but you know, before air conditioning, they had to build their apartments in many parts in Europe. They had the big windows, the high ceilings, you know, to deal with the heat. I thought it might have to do with a, you know, historical thing, but from what I've been reading, the environmental policy in there has been so extreme that people are not able to, or they're not allowed to use, you know, the, what do you call these freon gases or whatever?
1: Yeah, no, that's, I think that's what it is. And I don't know all the ins and outs, but I would assume, or I would think if I was a European that couldn't have air conditioning and I came over to America, I'm like, hey, this air conditioning thing's pretty great.
0: Yeah.
1: I would go back and that would, I mean, in all seriousness, that would be something that I would push for change because it's not just, I think sometimes people act like it's a luxury. And that to a certain degree, I guess I understand that. But no, like human beings aren't supposed to be so hot all the time. And elderly people are actually...

0: passing away right now, but I just feel like you should have air conditioning. It's 2026.
1: Gotta stay cool.
0: Gotta stay cool.
1: You know, I don't know if I love it when you're walking down Fifth Avenue and they have the doors open and like they air condition the whole neighborhood.
0: Right.
1: Like to me, I almost think that's a little extravagant.
0: Yes.
1: Even me, I'm like right wing. And I'm like, come on, guys. It's like my mother. Don't, you know, what are you trying to refrigerate the whole neighborhood?
0: Yeah, exactly. It's for us. Okay. Yeah. No, I have a 3-year-old son and I, you know, of course, and my parents have told me this, that, you know, when we were born and then when they were born, all the things change. You know, it's like your kid's going to be fine. One of the biggest things that I was told when he was a newborn was he needs to sleep in a dark, cool room that will keep him asleep as a newborn. It's like, well, if that's what we're telling people in America, because that's the way a newborn's going to sleep, human beings need to be cool. Why are we not cooling their homes and their offices? But this is more of a bigger picture of this. To know that people are loving every aspect of America, even the fun, funny stuff, you know, whether it's golf tournaments or gas stations, it's really cool to see. On the 250, you know, July 4th is this weekend. It's like, you guys actually love being here and we're happy you're here.
1: Yeah, they love the gas stations. I love Buc-ee's, of course.
0: Buc-ee's is great. I grew up in Texas, so I'm a Buc-ee's girl. So yeah. I love seeing the people realizing the greatness of Buc-ee's.
1: You know, I think they should put a performance venue in the Buc-ee's.
0: That's a great idea.
1: Well, because I would do it. If Buc-ee's built a little comedy club or even just a cafe, I would do a Buc-ee's tour.
0: That would be so amazing.
1: Because that's, you know, that's the Fox crowd right there. They're always at Buc-ee's. They get, you know, they're shopping for food there. They're, you know.
0: It's a one-stop shop. You can go Christmas shopping there. You can do the whole thing. If Buc-ee's did that, if they had like a comedy cellar type Buc-ee's edition and you could have bartenders and have food there, it would be packed nonstop.
1: It would. It'd be my kind of crowd. Well, maybe I'll approach them. We'll think about that.
0: Would you allow the people to eat beaver nuggets? You know, the little beaver?
1: Yeah, during the show. See, that would be, you would get, they have the food there ready.
0: Oh, yeah.
1: You know, and do they, I can't even remember. Do they have, can you get yourself a beer at Buc-ee's?
0: I think so.
1: Yeah, even if you can, I wouldn't care.
0: I would assume so. See, this is bad of me that it's been so long that I've graced a Buc-ee's that I can't remember, because I used to go when I was a kid.
1: Yeah.
0: So I wasn't really picking up, you know, like a six pack, but I bet you could.
1: Yeah, it's not, because I'm on the road. So if I stop at a Buc-ee's, it's not to buy a six pack. It's
0: I'm sure they do. But I mean, if they had a comedy club Buc-ee's edition, you would have to have at least beer and wine.
1: Yeah. Yeah.
0: Because you can't go to a comedy show and not have a glass of wine, in my opinion.
1: Yeah. We'll look into it. Okay. Let's play this other montage. Speaking of fun, this is clip 19. This is a montage of foreign tourists loving American culture.
2: We are currently at the Museum Costco. How can they even run out of stock? There's just too much. There's too much.
3: Howdy. Sweet Peach. I'm from Dallas, Texas. Yeehaw.
4: As an English lad, and we just found a bloody yellow bus. Look at that. Tell me that's not from the movies.
5: That's your first ever bite of Texas barbecue. What do you think?
1: All foreigners.
0: It's amazing.
1: Country roads. Come on.
0: I see. This is where, and I know we're so divided these days, and I get that, but it's when you see these headlines and they say, oh, Democrats are unhappy with, you know, the success of the World Cup. How can you not? Like, I am so proud that people are coming over. I don't care what politics you like, that they're coming over to the country that I'm born and raised in and seeing how much fun and cool it can be.
1: Yeah.
0: Why would you hate that?
1: I think the block is that they see Trump so much in their head. You know, like, let's take the ladies of The View. They wake up thinking about Donald Trump. They go to sleep thinking about Donald Trump. So when you say America, they just see Trump's face. But right wingers don't even, I mean, right wingers like Trump, or, you know, MAGA people love Trump, right? But when you say America to a right winger, they see the flag, they see apple pie, they see George Washington. They don't see Trump, okay? They see the country. And I think that's what's getting in the way, is that the people, Trump has affected them so much that they can't even look at the country. I think Joy Behar does love the United States of America, but she can't see it because she's seeing Trump.
0: Because that's where we've gotten to in this era, and social media has made it so much worse. But I mean, call me crazy. You can love your country and not like the president and still be able to say, I love to be an American. And that, I feel like, is lost right now. And I do love that these fans from all over the world are coming over and seeing Texas barbecue, for example. Like, the clip, I couldn't get enough of the Japanese tourists

0: eating Texas barbecue. Yeah. Like, everything is so big here. It's, we can disagree with politics, and people have been doing that, by the way, since the start of this country, and still love being an American. And that to me is so cool to see that the World Cup is here. It is America 250, and it's 4th of July, and the United States men's national team is playing on Wednesday. Like, what? How could you not be proud to be an American?
1: Yeah.
0: And amazing. Love Texas barbecue.
1: I'm telling you, Asians love cowboy hats, right? They love the boots, the hats, the rodeo.
0: I hope we see, this is one of those, you know, you get vacation syndrome where wherever you are on vacation, you're like, I could live here forever, right? Yeah. So I'm sure a lot of people from all over the world are feeling that right now. I hope that we get videos and clips of all of these people who have visited different parts of the United States, like the Japanese tourists in Texas. I hope we get clips of in Japan of them wearing the cowboy hats they got in Texas. Yeah. Yeah. We need that.
1: We need it.
0: We need it.
1: Kate, can you do me a favor? That clip we just played, the montage, just play the first line for me again, because I think the guy called Costco a museum. Play that again.
2: We are currently at the museum Costco.
1: Does that guy think Costco is a museum? Because it kind of is.
0: I can understand it. I can understand where he's thinking that.
1: It's a museum of America.
0: That, I mean, I guess if you did have to say which place could you go? I mean, outside of Bucky's, but still, which place could you go that really sells America?
1: Yeah.
0: You can buy America. It would be somewhere like Costco.
1: Yeah.
0: And go to the flat screen TVs. You know, you can take a walk through the clothes, and it's huge and air conditioned.
1: It's true. And it's funny because Costco is like, you know, I love Walmart.
0: Yeah.
1: But Costco, what is it about Costco and Target? I feel like, you know, to be honest, and if the Walmart people are listening, what's Walmart doing wrong? Like, I don't, there's something about those other stores that they go bigger somehow. Like, Walmart has a, what is it?
0: Costco, and then I don't know if they have them up here. There's also Sam's Club, which is the same idea. I don't know where they are. That's what I grew up knowing as well. It's the bulk of it. It's the fact that you can buy quite literally anything in bulk for way cheaper.
1: Yeah.
0: Target also did that. I mean, even like the grocery carts for Target. I was at the park the other day in Manhattan with my son, and a toddler who was very clearly still learning how to walk was pushing a toddler-sized Target cart. And they're selling those. And of course, my 3.5-year-old does not need any type of walker all of a sudden needed a walker. I'm like, so even at that age, Target is getting the audience.
1: Yeah, yeah, it's the marketing is what I'm saying, because vaguely, I can't even remember Costco, but I think Costco kind of, you know, they lean blue America as well as Target. You know, it's kind of like, and Walmart definitely codes right-wing America, but there's something about them, their marketing. They're not doing it the way that, maybe it's just the ones I'm going into. I want to give them a helping hand because I'm kind of like, I'm pro Walmart in my mind.
0: Yes, you want to be more pro Walmart, but you find yourself going to Target?
1: Yeah, I feel like kids should be pushing around a little Walmart cart.
0: Maybe it's the different parts of the country, because I do feel like the super Walmarts in the South are pretty loved. I don't know that.
1: Yeah.
0: I will say the one thing with Target, and this is very much my demographic, because they always have Starbucks, so you can go get a pumpkin spice latte.
1: Yep. Yeah.
0: So nice. You can go, you know.
1: I don't do that, but that's kind of a girl drink, but I like a, you know what I get at Starbucks? What? Double espresso. I love it.
0: So I don't know if it's just my stereotype. I love pumpkin spice lattes only when it's cold. But other than that, I just want black iced coffee. I don't need any milk, no sugar, none of that. And I don't like it from Starbucks. I will do a pumpkin spice there, but I don't. Regular black coffee, Starbucks, not for me.
1: Let me tell you. Do you think the coffee's a little on the over-roasted side?
0: Yes. Like,
1: yes, okay?
0: Always.
1: Go with the light roast.
0: The light
1: roast. Like they usually have now. There's like the veranda blend.
0: Yes.
1: Go in there and say, what's your lightest roast? And then try that and tell me what you think.
0: Okay. Because that is something that I do feel like it tastes like the beans have burned.
1: Yeah.
0: And as a black coffee drinker, especially because it's iced, if it has that taste to it, it's not enjoyable. I'll still drink it because I need the jet fuel in my system. But
1: yeah. No, you're onto something. And it's because the over roasted, the burnt flavor that you get there, it actually, it's good for the milk drinker, the people who put the half and half in there, or the foam or whatever, it works well with that. But in a black version, it's not as good, which is why you go with the light roast. And so what else, before you go, I want you to, you plug anything. What's your next thing on Barstool that you're...
0: Well, I'm plugging. Is it okay if I plug something for my boss, Dave Portnoy?
1: Yeah.
0: He has a book coming out.
1: El Presidente.
0: El Presidente. He has a book coming out. It's called Cancel Me If You Can. It comes out tomorrow.
1: Oh, my gosh. This is great.
0: Yeah. So he's

0: going on a little mini book tour, but I've been telling people this because I've worked for Barstool for going on 9 years now, and he's been doing this for 20 plus years. The book is going to tell stories that even people who've been working with him from the beginning don't know.
1: Yeah.
0: Because you cannot cancel this man. You know, knock on wood, it's not happening. He's going to tell all those stories and dive into it. I've not read it yet. I've heard bits and pieces. He also does the audiobook. So this is going to be the authentic Dave Portnoy story of how he built Barstool Sports, which I feel like if you know anything about Barstool, you know it's never going to go away, and he's the reason for it.
1: Yeah.
0: So that book
1: they're
0: going
1: to try. They're going to try to cancel.
0: And they've tried.
1: It's like an invitation.
0: Yeah, no, and the front cover of it is him in his pool with a cigar in his mouth with the big sunglasses,
1: yeah.
0: And it's as authentic Dave Portnoy as you can get, and it's the story of Barstool Sports, which I am very lucky to have worked there. So we start traveling for the Barstool College Football Show with Fox Sports and Big Noon Kickoff in, like I said, 9 weekends, but in the meantime, I'm going to read the book.
1: Fantastic.
0: Yeah.
1: Love Portnoy, love Barstool Sports. If he only did the pizza, I would be a fan of Portnoy, but he's got the whole other media empire behind it. But if it was just the pizza reviews, he'd be a hero.
0: I know the pizza reviews, and the one thing with Dave is he's always ahead of the curve, and he always knew with a new wave media started as a newspaper with the pizza, like that was an accident that he stumbled upon that empire. So go get the book, make my boss happy.
1: Thank you Casey Smith, Barstool Sports. This is Tom Shalhoub in for Jimmy Failla, Fox Across America. We'll be back.
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0: LineShine comes from the National Supercomputing Center in Shenzhen and takes over that top spot from El Capitan at Lawrence Livermore National Laboratory. And Australia's government now says it's doubling the fine for violating its landmark social media law. Now, if any social media companies are found to be knowingly allowing kids under 16 to access their platforms, the company could be on the hook for the equivalent of $68 million. With Tech Trends, I'm Mike Dubusky, ABC News.
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0: In for Jimmy Failla on Fox Across America. What happened this weekend? The Supergirl came out, right? Supergirl. Is it Supergirl? Superwoman? It was Supergirl. Actually, that's funny. This is the first time I said it out loud like that. And it sounded weird for me to be saying Supergirl because, you know, the because of feminism, you're not supposed to say girl, right? I thought it'd be Superwoman, but it's Supergirl. And it came out and it bombed. Supergirl bombed and the studio was surprised. And they said, we can't believe it didn't do as well as it did. But I guess, you know, you have to deal with the haters and the people who can't deal with a powerful woman. Was that it? Was that the reason? The star, Millie Alcock, said that, you know, they get angry. They're proving my point. You're proving my point, she said. Then she's talking about the backlash to her movie. Maybe they just didn't like the movie. Supergirl. Maybe the star complaining all the time was what people didn't like. This is Tom Shalhoub. In for Jimmy Failla, Fox Across America.
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2: Over ballots. I'm Sue Guzman, Fox News. A U.S. Supreme Court handing down a series of significant rulings Monday regarding a presidential executive power and election administration. In a 5-4 decision, the justices upheld a state law allowing postmarked mail-in ballots to be counted 5 days after an election. Fox's Shannon Bream with more from Washington.
3: President Trump celebrating what he calls a, quote, big win at the Supreme Court this morning. The justices recognizing his authority to dismiss a member of the Federal Trade Commission. Chief Justice John Roberts writing for the majority to discharge the duties of his trust. The president must have the assistance of officers he can trust. Neither Congress nor the courts may saddle him with those with whom he cannot work. Justice Sotomayor led the dissent against the decision. The result is a president who emerges with far greater power than ever before. It is a power, however, that neither the people, nor Congress, nor the Constitution bestowed upon him. The court did rein in the president's authority to dismiss Fed Board Governor Lisa Cook.

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1: Venezuela's government says over 1,700 people have now died after two earthquakes hit the country last week. We have the latest from Fox's Nate Foy.
2: 5 days after twin earthquakes devastated northern Venezuela, rescue crews are hard at work trying to find any survivors that may still be alive under the rubble. American crews from California, Florida, and Virginia are operating under the State Department's Disaster Assistance Response Team, which is also coordinating with the U.S. military. 130 Marines arrived in the hardest hit city of La Guaira. Their goal is to open the port so badly needed supplies can reach those who need it. This as the U.S. State Department announces that it's increasing its humanitarian aid to $300 million to get supplies to the worst hit areas. In La Guaira, Venezuela, Nate Foy, Fox News.
1: More than 100 Venezuelans recently deported from the United States are currently unaccounted for following the devastating twin earthquakes.
3: The plane landed in Venezuela just hours before the two earthquakes struck last week. The 146 deportees, according to ICE tracking information, were in a hotel that collapsed because of the 7.2 and 7.5 magnitude quakes. A number of those deportees managed to get out of the rubble to go search for help. One of them said there was no way of communicating with anyone until they reached the National Guard building where they could call relatives. The Venezuelan government estimates more than 1,700 people were killed. Search teams from the U.S. and other nations are in Venezuela to help find survivors. Grinnell Scott, Fox News.
1: The Democratic Republic of Congo says the number of confirmed Ebola cases has reached at least 1,307, and that includes 377 deaths. The UN Refugee Agency says at least 2 million people have been forcibly displaced from their homes so far. I'm Sue Guzman. This is Fox News.
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5: Your WPG Talk Radio 95.5 AccuWeather forecast for South Jersey. Tonight, expect partly cloudy skies with a low of 62. Tomorrow will be hot and less humid with hazy sunshine reaching a high of 92. Tomorrow night will bring partly cloudy conditions with a low of 70. As we move into Wednesday, anticipate mostly sunny skies, near record temperatures, and some humidity with a high of 98. I'm AccuWeather meteorologist Jason Caterina on WPG Talk Radio 95.5.

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1: Great radio stations all over the place. From San Antonio, it's the Joe Pags Show. Glad to have you along for the ride, along with Sam and Polo. I am Joe. Glad to have you. Big rulings today at the Supreme Court. I'm not really sure why they made the rulings that they made, but they did make big rulings. Some of them don't make any sense. Some of them make sense. Amy Coney Barrett, turns out, she is not very conservative. You thought that she was, but this whole mail-in balloting case and the fact that you can't have an election day is kind of weird. I find that to be very odd. We've got a truth update on that. I don't know if we call it a truth alert or not, but we've got a truth update on that. So make sure that we bring you that. We also have the news story from the Supreme Court. This is from SCOTUS blog. You got to love the SCOTUS blog. SCOTUS means Supreme Court of the United States. Justices uphold law allowing for late arriving mail-in ballots, written by Amy Howe. Updated today, 2:30 p.m., just over 4 months before the 2026 midterm elections, the Supreme Court on Monday today upheld a Mississippi law that allows mail-in ballots to be counted as long as they're postmarked by and received within 5 days of Election Day. By a vote of 5-4, the justices in Watson v. Republican National Committee rejected an argument made by political parties and others challenging the law that federal law requires mail-in ballots to be received by Election Day. Writing for the majority, Justice Amy Coney Barrett concluded that the Election Day statutes require that the electorate's choice to be made on Election Day. That occurs so long as Election Day is the deadline for individuals to vote. It is in Mississippi. But the Election Day statutes do not set a deadline for ballot receipt, as they do not prevent Mississippi from counting ballots postmarked before Election Day, yet received afterward. Chief Justice John Roberts and Justice Sonia Sotomayor, Elena Kagan, and Ketanji Brown Jackson joined Barrett's opinion for the court. The dissenting opinion, Justice Samuel Alito, argued that from this nation's founding until the last few decades of the 20th century, a period that spans the enactment of all three Election Day statutes, having an election on a particular day meant completing ballot collection on that day. Justices Clarence Thomas and Neil Gorsuch joined Alito's opinion, while Justice Brett Kavanaugh joined most of the opinion. Mississippi passed the law at the center of the dispute in 2020 in response to the COVID-19 pandemic. 4 years later, the Republican National Committee and the Mississippi Republican Party, along with Mississippi voter and county election officials, went to federal court in Gulfport, Mississippi, to challenge the post-election ballot deadline, the Liberation Party, blah, blah, blah, who cares? Okay, here's the long and short of it. The Supreme Court today decided that there can't be an election day. That's what they said. There may not be an election day. You can call it election day, but you can receive ballots up to 5 days after election day. Therefore, counting ballots on election day is not a thing in Mississippi. And it won't be a thing in any state now that wants to do this. It means that you can say that Tuesday, whatever date, is election day, and then 5 days after that date, we will receive your ballot, provided that it's postmarked on that day or before election day, whatever that is. We will still count it, and we won't ask any questions. Amy Coney Barrett, along with John Roberts, but John Roberts is reliably unreliable. Amy Coney Barrett shows that she shouldn't have been chosen for the Supreme Court because she literally has said now there really isn't an election day. There's an election period of time. There's an election period from that date we said would be election day for 5 more days. Now, you might say, well, what's the big deal? What's the big deal? The election happens. If you get it postmarked by that day or before, the ballot's good. I'm not here to say anybody would do this, but let's say somebody at the post office doesn't like whoever might be leading in the polls. And let's say they postmark it on that day, even if they received it after that day. Do you think they have the physical ability to do that? I'm going to say they do. And if they do that, that would be illegal and bad, but they could do it.

0: I'm not here to say postal workers would do something like that. There might be a stray one here and there who really doesn't want somebody to win, let's say Donald Trump, and they might accept ballots or post-date ballots or postmarked ballots where it would be appropriate under the law now, since Amy Coney Barrett, John Roberts, and the three idiot liberals on the court have now said there really isn't an election day. Without getting into it any more than I just said, do you agree that this basically says there is no such thing as election day? There's an election period of time. I mean, I think that that's pretty cut and dried now. I think that's exactly what was decided. And I don't think it's a really big argument against what I'm saying. President Trump, of course, took the Truth Social because he can. Paul, I haven't heard it in a while. We might as well just do it. We've got a truth alert. Truth alert. Exactly right. The president wrote today, in light of the tremendous loss in the Supreme Court today concerning voters' rights, and the fact that people's votes are allowed to be counted long after an election is over, it is more important than ever to pass the Save America Act, which is, number one, all voters must show photo ID identification. Number two, all voters must show proof of citizenship. Number three, no mail-in ballots except for illness, disability, military deployment, or travel. There is no excuse for a politician or otherwise to be against the above three requirements. There is only one reason to oppose: cheating. The House of Representatives has approved this vital act three times. The United States Senate seems unable to do so. In a time where there is a powerful communist movement taking place in our country, one more dangerous than World War I, World War II, Pearl Harbor, or September 11th, all Democrats, he wrote, and our five Republican Senate holdouts, Lisa Murkowski, Susan Collins, Tom Tillis, Bill Cassidy, and Mitch McConnell must vote to save our country. There can be no more excuses. Thank you for your attention to this matter, President Donald J. Trump. The president was asked about it today as well.
1: Well, because of the mail-in ballot ruling, which was a little bit surprising, gives people more time to vote illegally, let's say. But the SAVE Act is even more important, and that's the right. You have to be a citizen of our country. Okay, you have to show you're a citizen of our country, called citizenship. Voter ID by photo voter ID, and no mail-in ballots. Unless you're in the military, disabled, you're ill, or you're away, or even on a vacation. We're being very open about it. It's pretty easy. And we'll have honest elections. But the ruling, which a lot of people were waiting for, that was a ruling that was, I think it was very detrimental to honest elections. But it is what it is. Basically, they're keeping it a little bit the way it is now. They may have a little bit of a restriction on based on the word. And then you have the very important one, the Slaughter case, which we'll talk about if you ask that question.
0: The question was something about firing the parliamentarian. And again, the parliamentarian isn't holding this up. John Thune needs to get 50 votes and have the tiebreaker done by J.D. Vance. So blaming the parliamentarian, that's a dumb question. You've got an opportunity to talk to the president. You should talk to the president. The Slaughter case that he's talking about, I'll explain that in a minute. It does expand presidential powers. But in this case, getting the Save America Act done is very, very important because you might say, well, what would Save America Act do? Supreme Court just said you can accept ballots up to 5 days after the election. Well, if there is a law or an act that's in place that says no more mail-in ballots unless you are unable to go to the actual polling place or if you're in the military, well, that would change that. Then this ruling doesn't mean anything.
1: But the parliamentarian, what were you asking about?
2: Yeah, have you talked with Thune about?
1: I have. No, I can't imagine why you keep a woman that was put there by Harry Reid and Barack Hussein Obama. I cannot understand it. The leader has the right to fire the person at will and put somebody else there. That would be, because we get so many negative rulings from her, the parliamentarian. She's been there for years. And she was put there by Harry Reid and Barack Hussein Obama. Harry Reid was a bad guy, and he was the leader, and he put her. And the speaker has the right to immediately fire her and put somebody else there. And it's not even believable that she's still there. She's obviously a good politician or something.
0: I mean, so there you go. The parliamentarian who we talked about the other day, Elizabeth McDonough, this is somebody who's been there since 2012. Harry Reid put her in there. He was the Senate Majority Leader. The Senate Majority Leader has the right to fire the parliamentarian and put somebody in there. Why is that so important right now? It's important because the parliamentarian is the one who gets to say whether

0: something can or can't be attached to a budget item. And now we've got moves by members of the House of Representatives tying the Save America Act to the housing bill, tie the Save America Act to the NDAA, the National Defense Authorization Act. I mean, there's a lot going on there where you can get the Save America Act done. It's got to get done now. The left has done exactly what I said it would do. The left is dragging its feet in the hopes that, well, we're going to make it to the midterms now. Because you hear the recent argument, right? The recent argument is, we're too close to the election now. They've been talking about the SAVE Act, the original SAVE Act that was proposed by Chip Roy for, what, a year and a half, 2 years? Chip Roy proposed that a long time ago, and it's passed in the House of Representatives like three times, four times. Now calling it the Save America Act, we've got a situation where you got to get it done in the Senate, get it to the president's desk, and let him sign it. Now, all the BS is going to be, you're too close to an election now. You can't do it now. This was all the drag in the feet was. Remember, they have said no to over 70% of all of Americans who believe in the Save America Act. They've said no to 80-some-odd percent of the Republicans, 70-some-odd percent of the Democrats. They've said no to everybody who's wanted this. And the only way they got away with it is because John Thune is weak and the Senate Republicans are weak. It's the only reason they got it. They played this game and they won the game. Trust me when I say Thune and McConnell and Collins and Murkowski and Tillis, they do not want to make sure that our voting is pristine and that nobody's franchise is stolen. So this ruling today, very, very stupid. But getting the Save America Act can counteract this, and it sounds like you're going to have to do that. All the complaints about packing the court. Why do they have to pack the court? And the left still gets the decisions that they want, and it's a ridiculous decision. 833-JOE-PAGS, 833-563-7247, joepags.com. 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
8: I'm Bill Hemmer, and these are the most impactful moments in American history. Controversial at large, but revered by the black community, Malcolm X became a civil rights icon due to his articulation of African-American struggles and his unapologetic advocacy for black empowerment. Though once a spokesman for the Nation of Islam, Malcolm X had grown disillusioned with the organization's leadership and evolved his own views on race before ultimately parting ways from the group. On February 21st, 1965, Malcolm X stood before a crowd at Harlem's Audubon Ballroom. Then, shots echoed. Onlookers screamed. Malcolm X was killed by three men, all members of the Nation of Islam. The assassination did not kill his message, nor did it silence his voice. In death, Malcolm X was immortalized as a symbol of pride and radical courage for generations to come. I'm Bill Hemmer, Fox News.
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0: Hi, great to have you. We will have Lucy Biggers on this program. Lucy Biggers is a former climate activist who woke up. She realized she was dead wrong about that. And now she's out there. She's telling the truth and being canceled left and right. But we had to talk about the fact that some deputy mayor or somebody in Paris, France, has come out to say that the United States having air condition, we're the reason why they have a heat wave there. I had to have Lucy on today to talk about that. Make sure you stick around for that. We also have Kay Hill. We're going to break down the floundering and failing legacy media and all the people complaining about what it is that's happening with Barry Weiss coming in and running things. CNN and MS Now and Fox and others are not doing very well in the ratings. They just aren't. We're going to talk about that. Why is that happening? We'll do that as well. Let me go to the phone lines. AJ?
10: It's time, Motown, Joe Pags.
0: Talk to me, brother. Hey, what's going on?
10: I want to wish everybody a happy 250, you know, and
0: yes.
10: God bless America.
0: Absolutely.
10: Hey, Motown.
0: Yes, sir.
10: Quick, I want to ask you one quick question.
0: Yeah.
10: Whatever happened to the looking into Obama's chef that supposedly died in 2 feet? 4 feet of water?
0: I think it was 4 feet of water. The guy was a very good swimmer. I have no idea. We are not going to get anything that we want to get. I mean, trust me when I say I've been around long enough, so have you, that they keep on telling us stuff we want to hear, but nobody's doing anything. I think Trump's trying to, but they're not getting it done.
10: They're not getting it done, Motown, because that's something that they're not looking into what we want them to look into. And it seemed like with the Democrats, they dragged their foot on everything. And then, what was that, Omar and them? Oh, they not telling the truth about nothing. Omar, you fraudster. You doggone fraudster. I'm going to call her a fraudster.
0: Okay.
10: Because she's not telling the truth about nothing. Nothing. And I'm talking about, come on, Motown. But, hey, you know what? This week is going to be a fabulous week for America. And doggone everybody, get out and enjoy yourselves. And then we'll get back to these idiots later. You know what I mean, Motown?

0: let's have a great 4th of July.
1: People need to get out there. People need to get out there and love the country, celebrate the 250, stop hating it. Look at what all these people watching soccer came over here and said. Man, this is a great country. We had no idea. We thought it was a horrible country because of what the media says. Yeah, the people need to understand how great we have it.
0: And plus, the media is in sync with them idiots, the left freaking stream media.
1: Watch
0: I
1: it.
0: Almost say it, so
1: watch
0: I
1: it.
0: Better be nice.
1: Watch it.
0: Motown, you know, we need to be at a bar. That's all
1: it's been
0: I
1: a while.
0: Say,
1: it's been a while, my friend.
0: Say. I know. Love you, man.
1: All right,
0: y'all
1: brother.
0: Help family have a great 4th, all right?
1: Absolutely. Happy Independence Day, my brother. It's AJ from Houston. Go follow him over on X. We love that he calls in every Monday at least, if not more than that. Back to the phones. Mike, Minnesota, about mail-in ballots. Talk to me.
2: Hey, Joe. So every year during the Christmas season on the news, they remind us, you know, you got 4 days, you got 3 days to mail your Christmas cards for
1: yes.
2: them to get there on time. Why couldn't we just do that for mail-in balloting and have everything show up on election day?
1: Because then
2: no,
1: the cheat,
2: I'm with you
1: the cheat would be over. That's why. They would never allow that. That's crazy.
2: Right. Right. I'm with you. We need to have an election day. And then my question was, I suspect the answer is no, but is there anything in the SAVE Act where if they pass that, that it'll be challenged day one based on the ruling that came out today?
1: No, it will absolutely be challenged, but it won't matter because now it'll be a matter of law. The problem is it's not a matter of federal law now, so the federal government doesn't have the right to tell the state legislature what it can and can't do. It will be challenged day one because in the Constitution it says that it's up to the state legislators what to do. But at the end of the day, if it is a statute or an act and it's in law, it's much harder to overturn than somebody challenging like a state law.
2: Sure. Well, let's do it.
1: All right, brother. Appreciate you, Mike. Thanks. Open line now. 833-JOE-PAGS. 833-563-7247. JoePags.com. Mark, Minnesota, what's up?
3: Hey, I was just, I used to play professional hockey, and every time I traveled, I would, anywhere that I was at playing, I would always get an absentee ballot. And even when I was coaching in different states and so forth, I would get an absentee ballot, and I was there on time. It was always verified by a witness, a citizen of the United States. And it's proof in California what happened to Spencer Pratt, what's going on with these mail-in ballots and why they continue to want to be able to cheat. And it's just a fact, and you've seen it, and it's still with the Hilton and Becerra thing out in California. Same thing. And if states are willing to do that, that's why they'll never change and never get better.
1: Yeah,
3: and the red states don't have an issue with that.
1: I couldn't agree with you more. I mean, even more prescient, you know, is to take a look at 2020. And we know that when we went to bed that night, 5 states all had Trump leading. The next morning, those 5 had him losing. It doesn't make any sense. It's not common sense. It's not rational. It's not logical. But for some reason, even with a 6-3 majority, the Supreme Court couldn't do the right thing.
3: Well, and the same thing in Pennsylvania. 292,000 votes Biden was behind. They seemed to find 300 ballots.
1: Right, that's one of the 5 states.
3: Name on it.
1: Exactly.
3: I mean, again, yeah, absolutely. And it's sad and sickening that that's what's happening here. And again, I appreciate your show. Have a great 4th of July. Appreciate it.
1: Thank you, brother. You too. Thanks, Mark. We've got to ask Mark if he played like in the NHL or what next time, Sam. We got to find
4: right?
1: out where he played.
4: I know.
1: People
4: that's
1: now
4: exciting.
1: Listening and go, well, where did he play? Mark who? 833-JOE-PAGS. 833-563-7247. JoePags.com. A lot more to come. We'll make sure we outline some of the other rulings in the Supreme Court. Plus, Mark Wayne Mullen went on CNN this weekend. Keep it here.
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8: Fox News, I'm Deborah Valentine. Rulings from the Supreme Court Tuesday include a decision on President Trump's efforts to block birthright citizenship. Fox's Jared Halpern.
9: Since its ratification following the Civil War, the 14th Amendment has been understood to grant U.S. citizenship to anyone born on American soil. An executive order from President Trump would end that for children born to parents in the country illegally or temporarily.
8: 3 firefighters dead, 2 hurt while battling one.

0: Wildfires in Colorado and Utah. Colorado Governor Jared Polis identifies the firefighters killed.
1: Emily Barker of Clinton Township, Michigan. Nick Hutcherson of Glendale, Arizona. And Sydney Watson of Warrior, Alabama.
0: The wildfires have thus far burned over 200,000 acres. 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
3: 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Tonight, expect partly cloudy skies with a low of 62. Tomorrow will be hot and less humid with hazy sunshine reaching a high of 92. Tomorrow night will bring partly cloudy conditions with a low of 70. As we move into Wednesday, anticipate mostly sunny skies, near record temperatures, and some humidity with a high of 98. I'm AccuWeather meteorologist Jason Caterina on WPG Talk Radio 95.5.
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1: All right, great to have you. Thanks. I appreciate you stopping by. More rulings by the Supreme Court today. I guess, Sam, what did they do? They ended up not looking at the E. Jean Carroll case. They decided not to even look at it. Is that what happened?
2: I believe so. I think they were just like, yeah, this isn't worth our time.
1: I think you sent me some kind of blog on that. We'll see what the blog says. I mean, when the BBC reports something, I'm not always clear on exactly whether they have it right or not. They actually buried the most important story, which was the mail-in ballots one. Now, Trump thinks that the most important story is presidential power. There's a couple other stories where he can't fire somebody or something. We're going to get into all that and then some. But here's a big win for President Trump, but he lost quite a bit today at the Supreme Court. I mean, we're just going to report it like it's being reported. Well, look at that. Didn't make any sense. Let's do this. I mean, it says that it's showing that, or I can show my phone. Give me a second here. Let's see what we're doing, because we want the people watching to see it as I read along, because people love it when I read along and they get to watch it. You know what I'm saying, Sam? I think you do. Boom.
2: Oh, I definitely do.
1: Okay. Trump hails high court win on executive power. Trump hails high court win on executive power. You're like, well, what does that mean? Well, we've explained it a million different times. We know that President Trump is not trying to have more power than was originally expected to be given to the executive. Article 2 says what the executive powers are. For some reason, over the years, the Congress has become more powerful, but more importantly, the court system has become more powerful, and it wasn't supposed to be. The executive has certain abilities to hire, fire, pick a cabinet, run the actual armed forces, being the commander-in-chief, and so on. Today, there's been a challenge to executive power. What can he and can't he do? And the Supreme Court actually agreed that he has the power that he says. Now, I think that he's calling it something that makes me the most powerful president since somebody or something. But let's go through exactly what it is. From our friends at Newsmax, although it's from the Newsmax wire, so it could be slanted. President Donald Trump on Monday, today, celebrated what he called a landmark Supreme Court victory after the justices expanded presidential authority to remove leaders of independent federal agencies. Big win. Just moments ago at the Supreme Court in the Slaughter case, confirming presidential power in our country to remove executive branch officers and agency appointees or representatives under Article 2, Trump wrote on Truth Social. President called the 6-3 ruling historic and unprecedented, adding that it was one of the most important ever given with respect to presidential powers. Quote, it is such an honor to be the sitting president who won this historic and unprecedented ruling, Trump wrote. Thank you for your attention to this matter. The Supreme Court ruled that Trump lawfully fired Democrat Federal Trade Commission Commissioner Rebecca Slaughter, overturning the court's landmark 1935 decision in Humphrey's Executor v. United States, which had limited a president's ability to remove leaders of certain independent agencies without cause. According to Reuters, the ruling invalidates statutory tenure protections for FTC commissioners enacted by Congress more than a century ago and significantly broadens presidential authority over executive branch officials. I'm confused as to whether this wasn't always a thing. Sam, who's the executive on the Joe Pags show?
2: You.
1: Can I hire and fire as I please?
2: Yes.
1: Are you fired? No, I'm kidding. I'm kidding. I wouldn't do that.
2: Okay. Wow.
1: The fact is, the president is the boss of the executive branch. Why was this ever a question? Because FDR did something in 1935? What are you talking about? You can't fire somebody? Of course you can. And why does anybody in government have tenure? Tenure, for those who don't know, means after a certain amount of time in a job, it is much harder to get rid of you. I don't know why that exists. Been here a long time. I've got tenure. Why? I mean, if the company doesn't want you anymore, if the boss doesn't want you anymore, he or she or they should be able to get rid of you. And by they, I mean the company. They should be able to get rid of you. Look, we've referred to this a few times. I was with the company for 21 years, and for absolutely no reason, they decided I wasn't going to be anymore. Really, really stupid decision. But they had every right to make it. Every single right to make it. And I ended up at a wonderful company after that. So as unhappy as you might be to lose your job, you can now go and find another one. You have no right to have a job in government. The fact that there's anything called tenure involved in a

government job where you collect a taxpayer's dollar, a taxpayer's paycheck, is stupid. It doesn't make any sense. The story continues. The case stemmed from Trump's March 2025 dismissal of Slaughter, whom he removed over policy differences. Lower federal courts had blocked the firing, relying on the 1935 precedent that allowed Congress to shield certain independent agency officials from removal except for reasons such as neglect of duty or malfeasance. The Supreme Court reversed those decisions, concluding that Article 2 of the Constitution gives the president greater authority to supervise and remove executive branch officers. The ruling represents a majority victory for advocates of the unitary executive theory, a conditional doctrine embraced by the Trump administration. It holds the president holds that the president possesses broad authority over the executive branch and should be able to remove agency officials who exercise executive power. Reuters noted the court emphasized that its decision should not be interpreted as affecting the independence of the Federal Reserve, which the justices described as having a unique historical status. The FTC is one of the more than two dozen independent federal agencies whose leaders have traditionally enjoyed statutory protection from removal without cause. The decision could have broad implications for agencies including the National Labor Relations Board, the Merit Systems Protection Board, and more, I guess. Dumb. He's the chief executive. He has the ability. Just as Obama had the ability and Biden had the ability, or whoever was running the Biden administration wasn't Biden, it's kind of dumb to suggest that they don't have the ability. So, yes, sweeping presidential authority over independent regulators who work in the executive branch, therefore they are answerable to the president of the United States. Liberal justices find conservative allies, much to Trump's dismay. This is a subheadline over on the BBC. While the Supreme Court on Monday gave presidents broad powers over supposedly independent regulators, a different grouping of justices drew the line when it came to Trump's efforts to remove a member of the powerful Federal Reserve Board of Governors. In a narrow 5-4 ruling, two conservatives, Chief Justice John Roberts and Brett Kavanaugh, joined the three liberals in blocking Trump's attempts to remove Lisa Cook from the central bank's board. He has alleged that she committed mortgage fraud, but hanging over the particulars of this dispute, were Trump's larger disagreements with recent decisions by the Fed, including Cook, not to lower U.S. interest rates. Writing for the majority, Roberts said that Cook deserved a chance to challenge her removal and rebut Trump's accusations, which would have to be further substantiated. Roberts warned of the calamities that could arise if presidents were able to impose their will on the Federal Reserve. If that ruling wasn't enough or weren't enough of a setback for the president, another court decision on Monday whether federal law prohibits states from counting mail-in ballots postmarked by Election Day but received after broke against the president. So we've already talked about that one. Let's start with the Federal Reserve decision here. The Federal Reserve is an organization created by bankers, I think, in 1918. They all joined together on Jekyll Island and decided, let's just make our own group to protect our banks and our money and our families and our stuff. For some reason, it now has the ability to loan or not loan money to us, to make or not make money by just printing it, to decide what is and what isn't the interest rate, and nobody on the planet can tell me why it's necessary. Other than it protects the bankers. That's it. Now, the president or the executive can, in fact, choose who the chair is of the Federal Reserve, but then he can't fire the chairman of the Federal Reserve. It's the dumbest thing I've ever seen. The Federal Reserve just exists. And if you question it, you look at like you're an idiot. Most people watching and listening don't give two thoughts about the Federal Reserve, and I don't blame you. You probably shouldn't, except inflation is regulated by it. Deflation, if there's ever any, regulated by it. The printing of money that's backed by nothing is just paper or material. That's a decision they make. Let's make the interest rate go up. Let's make it go down. So how much you pay to buy that car, or that house, or that thing you're going to finance is all decided by some independent board that's selected by the president or by the executive that can't then be fired, but they can make themselves a $3 billion estate to go and do their work from. Not making it up, it's just true. I'm here to tell you, something's got to be done. I mean, think about it. That's kind of crazy. So, the Federal Reserve has this board of governors, and the president can't fire them. Now, I think the president should have just fired her for no reason. Just goodbye. And then made that the challenge. Because in the actual decision,

0: you've got Roberts saying something stupid like, well, he hasn't proven his allegations. If he did prove it, I guess he could have fired her. He's saying mortgage fraud, but didn't show the evidence. He should have just done what he did when it came to the other firings, the Slaughter case. He does have that ability. He might also have that ability in the Federal Reserve, but because he made allegations of malfeasance, he now has to prove that. I think that has a lot to do with his decision. I say the Supreme Court today did a pretty bad job when it comes to voting, protecting your franchise and mine, when it comes to whether the executive can get rid of somebody because he wants to. Half of the ruling, one ruling was good, the other ruling not so good. They also, they focused on the defamation appeal. You know, the E. Jean Carroll case where she can't really remember when it happened or where it happened. She kind of remembers where it happened, but did it really happen? Then she called rape sexy on CNN with Anderson Cooper. She got a $5 million judgment, and then she got an $83 million judgment, but that's on hold, but it's not. This case was in the Supreme Court today as well. If Trump's Truth Social account is any indication, the biggest source of ire on Monday today was buried in 28 pages of court orders released on Monday morning, this morning. Listed among dozens of cases the justice chose not to weigh in on was Trump, president of the U.S. v. Carroll E. Jean. With no further explanation provided, the court declined to review the $5 million civil judgment against Trump that was the result of the 2023 jury finding that Trump had defamed Carroll, a former magazine writer who accused Trump of sexually assaulting her in a department store dressing room in the 1990s. Quote, I will continue the fight against this weaponization and lawfare case against me, including the ridiculous claim of defamation, with all my power and strength, he said. He wrote on his social media website, Truth Social. This injustice cannot be allowed to stand, he said. Although Trump plans to appeal a separate $83.3 million finding of damages won by Carroll in a second case, this is likely the end of the line for Trump's efforts to block the $5 million judgment. When it comes to interpretations of the law, Supreme Court rulings are final, a point that was vividly illustrated for Trump, both to his joy and disappointment on Monday. It's not final, really, because you can always go back, like in the Dobbs decision. You can always overturn something that was really bad and not really focused on case law. So as much as this BBC writer thinks that he or she got it right, who is it? Anthony Zurcher? Anthony, you ain't so right. You're not as right as you think you are. So your thoughts about these cases coming up. Should the executive have the power to get rid of somebody in the executive branch? Should we, we'll circle back to the mail-in voting as well. Should mail-in ballots really be allowed as long as they're post-dated on or before Election Day? Up to 5 days after Election Day? That's just a slippery slope, man. I think that they shouldn't be. They should be allowed up until Election Day. Hey, we got all the mail-in ballots that we can collect on Election Day. Now let's move on. I mean, that's going to be challenged again, or the Save America Act has got to be done. And are you good with this ruling about this defamation case, $5 million case? I think the Supreme Court should have made a ruling. Don't just put it aside and decide not to take it up. If it's on your desk, on the docket, and it has to do with the President of the United States, no matter who that is, you should take it up. 833-JOE-PAGS, 833-563-7247, or joepags.com. 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And we're back after this.
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3: All right, glad to have you. Thanks. I appreciate you stopping by. There's a lot going on. 833-JOE-PAGS, 833-563-7247, joepags.com. Former climate activist Lucy Biggers is going to be on this program, hour number two. She goes after this, some deputy mayor or something of Paris that's blaming the United States and the fact that we have air conditioning here on why it's so hot in Paris. That's how stupid people are. Stupid! Just how dumb people are. Doesn't make any sense. They go to the phone lines and say hello and welcome to, it looks like Steph is in Altoona, Pennsylvania. Steph, what's going on? Hi. Hold on, Steph. It could be on my end. I can't hear you yet. Give me a second. Hold on a second. Let's make sure that we can hear you. Steph, it's going to be important that we hear you on the program. I promise you. Okay, got you now. What's going on?
4: Okay, the issue with the FTC decision is it sets up a bad scenario.
3: Why?
4: The only thing that has prevented the return of the fairness doctrine is the fact the president could not replace FTC members prior to the end of their term. So you've always had Republicans and conservatives on the FTC to stop it. 2028 happens. Yeah. God forbid Governor Newsom becomes president.
3: Right.
4: He goes to the FTC. I want the fairness doctrine back.
3: Yeah.
4: The FTC members vote no.
3: Yeah.
4: Newsom can then replace the members. They vote. They say no. He can replace them again.
3: Steph?
4: If this ruling is not coupled with legislation stopping this stuff, limiting the scope of the power.
3: Steph,
4: yes.
3: Stop. The FTC doesn't control the fairness doctrine. You're thinking of the FCC.
4: Well, the FTC, but they can, but this carries over.
3: Well, no, I don't know you understand. Every single time there is a changeover in president, they always make the chairman the person of the same party. That's why Brendan Carr is now the chairman. Before that, it was somebody else because you had Biden running at the end. The FCC is always 3-2 in favor of the president's party. You didn't know that?
4: Yes, but the problem is now you can simply replace people until they get the vote you want.
3: They do that every time. They do that every time. Again, every single time there's a different president, that president's party is the one that runs the FCC. Are you not hearing me? They didn't put the fairness doctrine back in during Biden.
4: You can't do it constantly.
3: They do it every single time. They've done it every single time.
4: But you can do it every day now. You can simply, the president can keep removing members until he gets the 5 votes that he wants.
3: Steph, I love you like a brother, but you're just not listening. There is not a time where a president recently in modern times has had an FCC that wasn't in his favor. They did not add the fairness doctrine back in when Biden had it for 4 years and the chairman was a Democrat. And they had the votes. They had it 3-2. They didn't do it. So your fear is not my fear. I'm not worried about that.
4: It sets a bad precedent.
3: All right, brother. Appreciate you. Let me go back at it. It's going to be Jim in Knoxville, Tennessee. Jim, what's going on? Hi.
5: Hey, Joe. There, love your show there, brother.
3: Thank you, brother.
5: What I'm thinking is that the court system is slowly diminishing the power of the president. You know, he's going to end up to be just a figurehead. And then now with the ruling here that they can still count votes 5 days, well, what about April 15th. Could I just send my stuff in then the 20th and it still be okay? I think our court system.
3: Go ahead.
5: No, I was going to say, I think our court system with every one of them up in there, House, Senate, every one of them are what? They're rich, lawyers. They can, like, you know, Bill Clinton did. Well, that's what the meaning of the word is.
3: Yeah.
5: You know, it's just double talk games. And I think our court systems are trying to diminish everything to where they're the only superpower in our country.
3: Jim, I hear you and I appreciate that. Not everybody's a lawyer. There are a lot of lawyers in the U.S. House and the U.S. Senate, without a doubt. And yes, they're all making way too

0: 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I mean, in fact, Lucy Biggers next hour does talk about Al Gore, who was worth a couple of million dollars when he left the office of the vice president. Now he's worth $200 or $300 million. How did that happen? It's all very, very sketchy. That's for sure. 833-JOE-PAGS. 833-563-7247. 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We're back after this.
1: Joe Pags.
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3: Mail-in ballots stand. I'm Deborah Valentine, Fox News. The Supreme Court ruled Monday that states can continue counting ballots as long as they're postmarked by Election Day, rejecting the Republican National Committee challenge to a Mississippi law. White House Deputy Chief of Staff for Policy, Stephen Miller, tells Fox's Ingram Engel the American people are standing by the Save America Act to ban mail-in ballots.
4: 80 million Americans elected a Republican Senate majority, and they elected a Republican Congress to deliver on this fundamental priority. It must get done.
3: President Trump told reporters Monday there will be exceptions for illness, members of the military, and Americans who are out of the country. The Save America Act requiring Americans present proof of citizenship, voter registration, and show photo ID at the ballot box. Democrats say this will strip people of color and married women of the right to vote. Republicans claim it'll block illegal immigrants from carrying out voter fraud. Federal law already bans non-citizens from voting at the federal level. Talks between the U.S. and Iran are expected to take place Tuesday in Qatar, the meeting after the two countries exchanged missile strikes throughout the weekend. Fox's Anita Vogel has the latest.
5: President Trump put it in plain English with this post on Truth Social, saying, quote, Iran has requested a meeting. It will take place tomorrow in Doha. Well, the post came just hours after top Iranian officials said, there are no talks planned for this week, but the White House still insists top diplomats will be flying there for meetings. They are supposed to be technical talks about the memorandum of understanding. And Trump says there's actually quite a bit on the agenda. Adding to the high stakes nature of the deal, Israel, which is not part of the MOU, says it could be at war with Iran within 2 days.
3: Israel and Lebanon still in negotiations. 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

0: Colorado's Supreme Court rejects a Democratic redistricting plan. Fox's Kristen Goodwin reports.
1: The ballot initiatives aim to let voters decide whether to approve mid-decade redistricting in Colorado and new congressional district maps for the 2028 and 2030 elections. If passed, they would help Democrats pick up at least three House seats. The Colorado Supreme Court rejecting the measures, finding they violate the state constitution, including one that disregards a requirement for all proposed ballot measures to focus on one issue. Democrat-led redistricting efforts have passed in California, but courts invalidated attempts in Virginia and New York. Democratic leaders have said the push comes after President Trump and Texas Republicans started the trend, redrawing congressional maps to better favor Republicans ahead of the midterm elections. Kristen Goodwin, Fox News.
0: A Georgia State Training Council is investigating the Douglas County coroner following allegations of mismanagement and falsified records. Fox TV affiliate WAGA Fox 5 Atlanta's Kevin Stewart.
2: Beleaguered Douglas County coroner Renee Godwin nowhere to be found for this latest hearing before the Coroner's Training Council. Arami Akeem is the latest person to testify about alleged mismanagement at the Douglas County Coroner's Office. Her son, Jermaine Fleming, died in 2021. The case has been ruled a suicide, but the mother's not convinced, and the alleged incompetence by the coroner's office raises her concern. For several months, this council has looked into allegations. Enter attorney Jack Samuels, representing the coroner's office.
3: My goal is to conduct a thorough investigation into all of these matters to determine what remedial action is necessary to work with you to get you all the information that you need.
2: Concerns about uncertified deputy coroners working active cases, poor communication with grieving families, and possible issues with the pay scale.
0: State officials have yet to confirm whether they will suspend Godwin or issue penalties on that office. I'm Deborah Valentine. This is Fox News.
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5: 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Tonight, expect partly cloudy skies with a low of 62. Tomorrow will be hot and less humid with hazy sunshine reaching a high of 92. Tomorrow night will bring partly cloudy conditions with a low of 70. As we move into Wednesday, anticipate mostly sunny skies, near record temperatures, and some humidity with a high of 98. I'm AccuWeather meteorologist Jason Caterina on WPG Talk Radio 95.5.

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1: Great radio stations everywhere from our home base, KTSA in San Antonio, along with Sam and Polo. It is the Joe Pags Show. Glad to have you. Lucy Biggers at the bottom of the hour. Lucy Biggers is a former climate activist who has done, like, filmed interviews with Greta Thunberg, with AOC. She was one of the social media experts pushing climate change and pushing climatology and climate alarmism. She now has awakened, and she realizes that she was wrong. And I had to get her on today because there's some idiot deputy mayor in Paris who is alleging they're having a heat wave in France. Some would say France. They're having a heat wave in Paris, France. You know what I mean, Sam? What?
2: What are you, French now?
1: Why does me speaking French make you laugh so much? What is that?
2: You know, I don't, because you do it so well.
1: Oui, oui, Paris, France.
2: Okay.
1: Je ne me donne la classe française.
2: Wow.
1: You know what I'm saying?
2: It's like you took French in high school or something.
1: What? J'ai tout français dans l'école pour trois ans.
2: Bless you.
1: I did not sneeze. I literally just said I studied French in school for 3 years. So, and it's all I remembered. All 3 years. That's all I got. That's it. That plus.
2: Yeah. I took Spanish and for like that's 5 years and I have no idea.
1: Yeah, rip some off. Good.
2: Hola.
1: Wow. Nailed
2: taco.
1: It. Taco. Okay. Taco. Follow anything?
3: Yes.
1: Okay. There you go. See, I thought that Polo would whip out the taco like he did for so many years, but you refused to, huh? Don't be rude about
2: maybe
1: it. See,
2: tomorrow.
1: Don't go there. He's got such a nasty mind. And people, they think he's all like mild mannered. No matter what you say, that's the face you get. You don't want to whip out the taco.
3: Not on a Monday. Maybe I would on a Tuesday, but not on a Monday.
1: What is the issue? I mean, the people, they love the taco, and they love to hear you say taco. I don't know what you're thinking. Kind of a dirty-minded guy, but I mean, let's be honest about it.
3: That's what she said.
1: Where the hell is it?
4: Taco.
1: Exactly right. Nailed it.
2: There it is.
1: Taco, are you... Taco. Just called you taco. Polo, are you sorry that you didn't say taco when I asked you to?
3: No.
4: Lo siento, Pags.
1: Oh, nailed it. Yeah, that's what we did. Paul, how big a deal were the Supreme Court rulings today?
4: Bigly.
1: Exactly right.
2: Oh, no. He found the buttons.
1: What do you mean?
3: They're just dropping the bass.
1: What's that? What did that even reference, that one? Do we know why we have that one?
3: I think you were talking about letting something loose or something.
1: All right, dropping the bass.
3: Yes.
1: That's what we do. We do have the buttons. If Polo ever acts out, we just pull the buttons out. Because Polo hates when I do that. I mean, unlike back in the day, Kerry used to like it, but Polo not so much. He's like, stop. Of course, you got some on me. I didn't save the one. Look, don't even start, because I'll go and get the one from Greece if you need it.
3: Okay, I'm just saying, I have buttons too, find it. So.
1: I know, Polo does have buttons too. You want to press one? Well, you got any loaded up?
3: No, I don't. Luckily
1: right,
3: for you.
1: Good, because I don't need any of that. All right, 833-JOE-PAGS, 833-563-7247, joepags.com. Lucy Biggers next hour, actually this hour, and the next hour it's going to be Kay Hill about the destructive, or the self-destructing, I should say, of the legacy media. And when you hear these ratings numbers, they are doing really badly, like really badly. But I've got to bring up Mark Wayne Mullen, the DHS secretary, friend of ours. Although he hasn't been on the show since he's been the DHS secretary. We got to get him on. What's the story?
2: Yeah, hello.
1: He's going to check with the team. The team's going to check with somebody else. And who's going to call the White House? Let's have him on. He sits down for some reason with Jake Tapper over the weekend. I don't know why people keep going on CNN. But he's talking about TPS coming to an end. The T, of course, means temporary. Temporary protected status ending for Haitians and for Syrians. And remember, this is the same media that for, what was it, weeks or months, claimed that President Trump called Haiti and other countries S-holes. S-holes. The letter S rhymes with it, then holes. And the president said he'd never said that. But the allegation was he did, and so much so that the legacy media, CNN, MSNBC is what it was called at the time, ABC, NBC, CBS,

0: press all reported over and over and over that he said this word about Haiti and other countries. And they all, I mean, it got to the point to where they were wearing T-shirts, big stars. I seem to remember like Tom Hanks wearing a shirt that said, Haiti is a beautiful country. Notice none of them vacation there, but it's a beautiful country. It's not a whatever hole. It's none of that. It's incredible. It's the best. Now, the media all wants us to believe that it is a no good country because how dare you try to send people back to Haiti? If it's so wonderful and so beautiful, why then are you against sending them back? Well, Mark Wayne Mullen sits down with Jake Tapper, who, again, for some reason, people keep going on this show.
1: Do you maintain that it is safe in Haiti to send these people back?
2: Well, I think, like I said, Jake, this is a decision that's being made from the State Department, from myself and the president. And there's a lot of things that we look at when we take this in consideration. It's not just one factor that plays into this.
1: The reason I ask is because I heard Stephen Miller, who's driving a lot of this, say that Haiti is safe for Haitians.
0: Right. Right, Jake. Remember, you guys were against the fact that somebody might have called it a bad name. You're against the fact that people were saying it's a no-good country, as Jake Tapper now tries to make the case for why it's not a good country.
1: And I just looked at the State Department's website, and they have a level 4 do not travel advisory for Haiti just from a few months ago, from April, and it says, quote, violent crime is
2: rampant, the expansion
1: of gang, organized crime, and terrorist activity has led to widespread violence. Crimes involving firearms are common. Crimes include robbery, carjacking, sexual assault, and kidnappings for ransom. That doesn't sound safe to me.
0: I mean, Jake seems to be making the case that it is a blank hole country. He seems to be making that case. Jake doesn't think Haiti's beautiful anymore. And I guess he agrees with what President Trump allegedly said several years ago. Mullen gives a very good response.
2: Well, that do not travel is not for Haitians. That's do not travel for the United States because they are kidnapping or trying to kidnap individuals from the United States because they feel like their family has the money to pay the ransom.
0: I mean, the do not travel is an advisory to Americans. It's not an advisory to Haitians who are from that country. That was a masterful answer.
2: We have do not travel in places in Mexico or advisory warnings. In fact, if you go through our website in the State Department, you'll see there's advisories to a lot of places that are vacation destinations that we have advisories on because of the real risk to Americans. That doesn't mean it's a risk to the individuals that live there. So that advisory is to American citizens traveling to Haiti, not Haitians going back home.
1: I understand that, but based on everything I've read, including the UN and Human Rights Watch, it doesn't sound safe for Haitians.
0: It doesn't sound safe for Haitians. Haiti isn't safe for Haitians. Am I making it up? Is this guy not working on the same network that went on and on and on and on and on about how horrible it was to call this beautiful Caribbean country a blank hole? I mean, if we put all the sound bites together, I can't play them because the FCC regulates the airwaves, but if I put all the sound bites back to back to back, it would take 4, 5, 6 minutes of people generally from places like CNN complaining about the president calling this beautiful land a blank hole. It's very, very odd to me. And he's now going to make the case for why Haitians shouldn't go back to Haiti.
1: And 8,100 killings documented last year, those weren't Americans. Haiti is among the top 5 countries with the highest rates of rape and sexual abuse, with more than 1,200 cases of sexual violence last year. That's not Americans. 1.4 million people have been displaced. Those aren't Americans.
2: Is there a question in that?
0: I mean, what a great answer. Is there a question in that? He just says a bunch of things. And Mullen is right. Is there a question in that? What did Jake Tapper think he was doing? And I guess an important question that we should all be asking ourselves as we take in whatever news source we think is a good one. Do they think we forgot that a few years ago they were very angry that the president allegedly called Haiti what many people think it is? Jake Tapper today seems to think it's a blank hole. Jake Tapper today doesn't want Haitians to go back to Haiti. That's like saying Americans shouldn't go back to America, or Italians shouldn't go back to Italy, or Canadians shouldn't go back to Canada. That doesn't make any sense. Yet he sits there with this righteous, indignant face on. It doesn't

0: make any sense. We just saw your network go on and on and on, Pat, how horrific it would be to call a third world country a blank hole. And now Jake Tapper thinks that no Haitian should be forced to go back because it's just not safe. It's not a good place. Man, shut up. 833-JOE-PAGS, 833-563-7247, joepags.com. Do you think that Mark Wayne Mullen should have gone on CNN? You think he should have given Jake Tapper the time of day? Do you think Jake Tapper thinks that we don't remember what he said a very short amount of time ago about the alleged comments from President Trump? It's stunning to me. Stunning. How stupid these people think we are. It's stunning to think they think we forgot what they said, and Jake Tapper, after this is over, will probably write a book saying, what I got wrong about Haiti. Just like he did with Joe Biden. Because he definitely let Joe Biden and Jill Biden roll him the entire time they were in office. And then wrote a book about how wrong he was. It would be laughable if it weren't so serious. There are some Americans, thank God, fewer and fewer every day, that turn to CNN and think it's news. Come on, man. 833-JOE-PAGS, 833-563-7247, joepags.com. Don't forget Lucy Biggers, former climate activist, who's now a climate realist, about what they said in Paris about how somehow my air conditioner is causing high temperatures in Paris. I kid you not. 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We're back after this.
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0: I'm Bill Hemmer, and these are the most impactful moments in American history. June 19, 2019, President Trump made history. With just one step, President Trump became the first sitting U.S. president to step foot into the demilitarized zone greeted by North Korea's leader, Kim Jong-un. The Korean DMZ was established in 1953, a 160-mile-long scar that divided the country into two. It's a site built from negotiations designed to end the fighting and violence, though not the Korean War itself. And yet on the grounds of this heavily guarded buffer, two leaders from two different worlds met. It was a meeting that was expected to last 5 minutes. Instead, it went 53 minutes. No treaties, no palaces, but instead, a handshake. For more, go to foxnewspodcast.com. I'm Bill Hemmer, Fox News.
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3: All right, great to have you. Thanks. Appreciate you stopping by. It is the Joe Pag Show. Yep, I told you Mark Wayne Mullen went on the Sunday shows. For some reason, goes on with Jake Tapper. I don't know why. I just think that's a bad move, but he did it anyway. He goes on there, and he also says something that has some conservatives very, very unhappy about the plan for some of these TPS people.
4: Will you be deporting all of them? Will they be all deported back to their home countries, Haiti and Syria? And when will these deportations start? Will it be immediately?
5: Well, Jake, first of all, temporary protective status was never intended to be permanent. And there's a lot of people that came over here 15, 20 years ago underneath TPS that's already changed their status. The whole time these individuals have been here underneath the temporary protective status, they could have applied for a visa. They could have applied for a LPR. They could have applied for different directions. But
3: yes, I agree. They could have done all that stuff. They didn't do it. So they got to go back, right? They got to go back, don't they?
5: Status itself can be ended in its name itself by saying temporary. So these individuals, they have a couple of choices. They can try to apply for a permanent residence here. They can apply for a temporary a visa if they choose to, or they can choose to go back. And if they want to go back, we'll help them with that. If I'm talking directly to the individuals with the temporary protective status, either try to fill out the paperwork and be here underneath a permanent status, or we'll help you get back to your country. We'll actually give you a plane ticket plus roughly $2,100 to help you reestablish when you get there. But temporary protective status, according to the courts and in its name itself, is not permanent status.
3: I mean, he just said something. You open a can of worms. A lot of people who are here on TPS, temporary protected status, have, in fact, in the past 10 or 15 years, applied for permanent status. A lot of them have done what it is that you're supposed to do. If you're allowed to stay here temporarily, you do something to keep yourself here longer than that. But he opens that can of worms because those who came here during the earthquake, clearly the earthquake remnants aren't still there. I mean, it's better there than it was during the earthquake in 2010. So they should go back. But he says something that those of us on the conservative right have gone, what? That they can still do that. They have some options. They can still apply to stay here. They can apply for some sort of a visitor status. They can apply. I'm like, what are we talking about? So let's go through this, because you're going to hear a lot about this. There are people who have been here 10, 15 years, and they came here on TPS because of the earthquake. They all should have gone back once it was safe to go home again, and it has since been safe to go home when it comes from the aftermath of the earthquake. Some of them did the right thing, took the legal steps, pop, pop, pop. Let's say that we're not even talking about them. Now, I think they should go back. Don't get me wrong. Let's just talk about those who came during Biden that were flown in on our dime from Haiti directly here. There was no earthquake. There wasn't any emergency. They just did it. Every last one of them should go back. None of them should have any status beyond temporary. And after 18 months, it's supposed to be over with. You have to go back. We can argue about those been here 10, 15 years. But I don't like that he opened that can of worms there. And again, I like Mark Wayne Mullen a lot. I don't know that he worded this well like he wanted to, but of course, Tapper jumps right on it.
5: So if the 350,000 temporary protective status holders right now start applying for permanent status, start applying for visas, will they not be deported? Is that a way for them to stay in the U.S. legally? Well, it It depends on if they qualify or not. Underneath some visas, when you overstay your visa, when you have to go back to the country you came from. Underneath TPS, while it is still in order, you're able to apply for different status. Now, that doesn't mean that it's going to be accepted.

0: There's a lot of things that take into consideration. First of all, have you been here and been charged with a felony, or do you have a criminal background? Do you have pending charges against you? Those won't be accepted. If you've been here and you've been living off the taxpayer dollars, meaning that you're part of social programs, those won't be accepted either. If you've been here and you've had a full-time paying job, underneath some circumstances, those would apply, but you have to go through the regular steps that every other immigrant that wants to come to the country legally has to go through. So I can't say that everybody's going to be accepted, but you are eligible to apply. Nothing prevents you from applying, filling out the application, but nothing's prevented them since they've been here underneath TPS either.
1: I mean, I just feel like a can of worms was open there that I'm not so happy was open, because now you're going to see immigration lawyers go nuts trying to get everybody to sign the paperwork, everybody to try to stay here. I think that he should have left well enough alone. Look, they've had plenty of time to apply. If they haven't yet, they're going back. If they haven't applied for something legal, then you're going back. Keep in mind, a lot of these people were flown in and given sold a bill of goods by the Biden administration that they could stay here, and that was incorrect information. But I don't love what I just heard there. Because it sounds like they can. Then he started making caveats. Well, if you've been convicted of a crime, or if you're on some sort of a taxpayer's dime, then you can't stay. I mean, that makes it a little bit better. But conservatives today, me included, are not very happy with the idea that those who are here illegally, that did not take the proper steps in the past several years, can now still do that. People are going to absolutely hold on to every word that he just said. And as I said, immigration lawyers are going to be getting paid plenty of money to help these people now stay. People who don't follow our culture, don't want to assimilate, have their own little, small enclaves all over the place, and don't even like the country necessarily. We, for some reason, have to keep them here because Jake Tapper says so, or because the DHS Secretary Mark Wayne Mullen says something that maybe he shouldn't have said. Your thoughts about that, certainly I'd like to hear from you. 833-JOE-PAGS, 833-563-7247, joepags.com. Stay here.
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4: News. I'm Sue Guzman. President Trump says Special Envoy Steve Witkoff and Jared Kushner are on their way to Dubai to meet with Iranian leaders for another round of talks Tuesday.
5: President Trump saying that tomorrow's meeting came at the request of Iran. Now, Iran's foreign ministry is saying this is not the case, and that while they've been in contact with mediators in Qatar, that no technical talks are scheduled.
4: Fox's Alexandria Hoff, U.S. and Iran traded strikes over the weekend. More than 1,700 are now dead after a pair of powerful earthquakes rocked Venezuela's Caribbean coast. U.S. is sending help.
6: 130 Marines arrived in the hardest hit city of La Guaira. Their goal is to open the port so badly needed supplies can reach those who need it.
4: Fox's Nate Foy, and the Supreme Court rejects President Trump's request to appeal the $5 million verdict in the E. Jean Carroll sexual abuse case in New York. 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
1: Your WPG Talk Radio 95.5 AccuWeather forecast for South Jersey. Tonight, expect partly cloudy skies with a low of 62. Tomorrow will be hot and less humid with hazy sunshine reaching a high of 92. Tomorrow night will bring partly cloudy conditions with a low of 70. As we move into Wednesday, anticipate mostly sunny skies, near record temperatures, and some humidity with a high of 98. I'm AccuWeather meteorologist Jason Caterina on WPG Talk Radio 95.5.
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3: It turns out it's summer and it's hot out. It turns out the Frenchy French think that we somehow made it too hot in France. It's very interesting to watch because when the weather's fine, nobody says anything. When I bring up things like, yeah, but what was it during the Renaissance times? Nobody wants to talk about how hot it was then. No SUVs and cows weren't farting like crazy. So what exactly is it that causes people to blame somebody else when it's a little bit hot outside? Let me go with Lucy Biggers. Lucy Biggers is the reason why many of you believed in climate change and global warming. She was an activist for all that. She has now come to her senses and has moved to the place of fact and reality. Lucy, how are you? Good to see you again.
4: I'm great because I have AC and I'm in America. So thank you for having me on.
3: Having AC and being in America means that you could probably keep yourself cool when it's a little bit hot outside. Let's just start from the way that I laid it out. First of all, do you take the blame for why a lot of people believe what they believe about climate?
4: No, I blame Al Gore. I think that's all on his shoulders. I think I was a useful idiot. I think I amplified it for a few years there, but you know, many people have taken up the cross and the cause in my absence from the movement. So it's just kind of it keeps going. There's always the self-perpetuating movement, and it's funny seeing the heat wave this week. I saw someone say it's like a thousand Greta Thunbergs have gotten their wings from this. So there's always people looking for doom and gloom and an excuse to believe the world's over and to sort of feel guilt and shame for being alive as a modern human in 2026.
3: I will ask you the question directly about France in a minute, but I want to start with this. The New York Post put this up and it says Paris official blames Americans and their air conditioning for a Europe heat wave that's killed 1,300 people. This is from the New York Post. I won't read too much of it, but I want to give you the context. A Paris politician blamed Americans and U.S. air conditioning for the record-breaking heat wave in Europe that's resulted in more than 1,300 deaths after U.S. tourists mocked France over the lack of air conditioning across the country amid 104-degree temperatures Fahrenheit. Audrey Pulvar, or whatever, deputy mayor of Paris for international relations, claimed the situation was partly America's fault. Lucy, help me understand. How are you sitting in and I'm sitting in air conditioning affecting Paris, France today?
4: I know. I think they're saying maybe because of our carbon emissions that we've added to global warming. That's probably what they're saying.
3: But only in France?
4: Only in France is global warming. The thing is, like, you go back in time and you can look at the historic data. You can just use any AI tool now. I was using Gemini the other day and everyone was freaking out in England because they broke 34°C, you know, 34 Celsius, which is like 92 degrees here. And so I look it up and I said, when has the UK broken 34°C before? And it gave me, you know, dozens of dates going back to the 1800s. And so you realize that these things happen, like heat waves are so complex. The causes behind heat waves are so complex, right? We don't even fully understand why they happen. They have a lot to do with the air pressure systems and everything. I'm not a meteorologist, but to just say it's based on carbon emissions is just not true. And so people are always trying to find excuses to, I feel like, feel guilt and shame for being modern humans. It's sort of like their modern day religion, and it's so psychological beyond scientific at this point.
3: It's Lucy Biggers. Go and check her out at Lucy Biggers over on IG. You can go check her out at LL Biggers on X. Substack is Lucy Biggers. It's B-I-G-G-E-R-S. Let me give you a little bit more context of what this person had to say. Dear American journalists and social media influencers, for days, some of you have been criticizing and making fun of Paris because the city does not have AC in every room. OMG. This is so rich, Pulvar wrote on her social media. She continued to say, quote, as the second largest emitter of greenhouse gas emissions in the world, you bear a significant amount of responsibility for global warming and the consequences we in France are experiencing. Your cities, which are 90% air conditioned, are not unrelated to this, she added. So please, enough with the lecture. Just start doing your part. Lucy, what I notice about somebody like her is that she never says what it is we're supposed to do. Unless she's saying, shut the AC off, don't have AC in buildings, don't have a low mortality rate for human beings because we don't deal with the heat. We actually stay nice and cool. What, Has anybody in your history of being

0: on that side, and now coming to fact and reality. Has anybody ever made a case for this is what I want you to do, other than paying a carbon tax, which doesn't do anything? I can still emit the carbon, but just give me money and it's fine. Or don't have the oil rig off the coast of the Gulf. Have the oil rig off the coast of Brazil somehow makes better sense. Has anybody ever said, if we do this, fact, science has shown this will happen? Because I haven't seen it.
1: They don't know. It's so emotional. I don't think they're thinking that far ahead. They almost can't see past their noses because they're in such emotion and fear about this stuff. So the rational thinking is turned off. It's really not a scientific movement. It's a political movement. They really want degrowth and they want us to not live abundant lives. I think they kind of hate being a human in 2026. They want to go back to some fantasy time that they don't really state. And so I agree with you. I don't see the one for one, except for maybe like going to your local farmer's market. They always say stuff like that. So none of it really makes any logical sense. And I saw this great statistic that, you know, 2 million people lived in Florida in 1950 and now 23 million people live there because the AC, we invented AC. So everyone moved to Florida, right? No one was living in Florida before AC, but once we got it, it became a place to live. And so, you know, you have people living in Arizona and the desert and all these different places. And so we know how to adapt. We have the technology. Why the Europeans don't want to do it? Maybe it's because all the good ones left and came to America and all the losers were like left behind, but they don't have a lot of creativity or problem solving skills.
0: Well, clearly they don't. I mean, we have shown, again, we can go back in history. People used to die by the tens of thousands every year from heat back in the day before we had AC, before right. It was the modern age, before we had technology. So they're not even accepting the fact that people are much safer today. Human beings are much safer today. And by the way, our air is very clean here in the United States, cleaner than in some nations, India, China, won't name too many. But to blame the United States, because I think, and maybe I'm wrong about this, you use the word emotional. I'm a man, so I don't say that word that much. I think it might be jealousy. Is she jealous that we can stay nice and cool during the day? Is that what's going on here?
1: Yeah, there's probably some sort of like American, we just to live large and everything is bigger in America kind of bias there. They think they're better than us because we have all, we're soft, maybe because we have the AC. So
0: come on.
1: Whether it's jealous, I think it would be subconscious level of jealousy. I think consciously it's more of like a disdain for us in the way that we live. And I mean, in the discourse of all of this, because I've been making videos about it and seeing the context, they're just like culturally there, AC is seen as something so negative and it's just not part of the culture. And I think it's just like a really big thing to come up against. And I don't know, we just don't have it here. So it's a whole other world and everyone's mapping on their different psychologies to it.
0: If we look at an actual chart, and I want to put it up there, and by the way, go follow Lucy everywhere. She's amazing. Lucy Biggers. I make sure that I follow and I like and I comment if I can. I try to repost over on TikTok or Instagram if I see your post. Everybody should learn from what you've actually gone through because you're so much smarter and better at this than others for the simple reason that you literally believed the other side before. And that literal belief, it took a lot to make you understand that what you were saying probably wasn't true or at least wasn't proven. That takes a big person to do that. I don't know many people who have been on both sides of the issue like you have been. That's why I urge everybody to go and follow Lucy Biggers. Let me show a chart on the screen. Top carbon dioxide emitters. This is the latest data from 2024. China is by millions of metric tons. This is what this graph shows. 13,125 million. So that would be what? 13,125,000,000. The United States is only at 4. India is at 3,100. Russia's at 2,000. Japan goes down. Iran goes down. Indonesia goes down. But China is more than tripling what it is that we're doing. Yet they're not complaining in Paris about China. Why not?
1: Right. Well, I think because China projects to the world that they're some sort of climate leader when they're really not. And I also will say, like, I think thinking about carbon emissions and just this one statistic, what is behind a carbon emission? It's industry, right? You know, it's the ability of someone to have a car. It's the ability of someone to heat their home, to turn on a stove, to wash your clothes with a washing machine. So to just simplify modern life down into just carbon emissions to me is such a distorted and sort of one layer black and white way of thinking about this. When you really think about it, it's a symbolism of how abundant we are. And we've exported and offshored a lot of our manufacturing to China. And so that's why they have these huge emissions numbers now, because basically all the factories are shutting down in the UK because the energy there is so expensive and they're going to places like China, which is, you know, lifted everybody there out of poverty. And so I think the association, if you look at GDP growth over the past 200 years and you look at CO2 emissions, it's the same graph.

0: because fossil fuels power energy and abundance and our economy. And so I don't even think about it as a negative thing. I say more power to them, like build, baby, build, right? Like lift your people out of poverty, build the things over there like that we don't want to build here. And we'll do the tech stuff and the different types of industries, or we'll onshore some, but then our emissions are going to go up. And so what? That means people are getting jobs. And so I kind of just dismiss the whole narrative. I mean, I know the people in the climate movement love to talk about carbon emissions, but I say, I don't think carbon emissions are bad.
1: Well, I could be wrong, but you know, I learned in like elementary school that carbon dioxide is what plants breathe, and then plants give off oxygen. Right. More carbon in the atmosphere is not a horrible thing, and it's way lower by percentage than the activists are acting like it is. So I'm confused by that. But there's one important point that people like this Paris person never ever even broach, and that's why are so many people trying as hard as they can to get into the United States from places like Haiti, from places like Syria, from places like Northern Africa, from places like name the third world country, because they don't have flowing water, they don't have electricity, they don't have air conditioning, they don't have the creature comforts that are adding to our life expectancy here in the Western world. So why don't they ever focus on that? They want us to be more like Africa, where there's a power outage, no internet, no water, no food, people die in the 30s and 40s. When you were on that side, did anybody ever bring that up? I'm guessing you might have, because you're really smart. But I mean, the fact that so many people want to come here, doesn't that show our goodness anyway?
0: Yeah, I think when I was in the movement, my perspective was so narrow. It was so myopic. I was just thinking about in 1850 was this temperature, and it's this temperature today, and this much CO2 has been added to the atmosphere, and it's bad. And that was so how I was thinking. I wasn't thinking on a global scale, historic scale. I wasn't thinking of cost-benefit analysis of we've got more CO2, but what are the benefits we get from fossil fuels? And now I understand, you know, the fossil fuel powered life that we have, the energy abundant life that we've powered. We use thousands of watts of energy a day just from like the showers that we take and the food that we eat and everything, right? And it's replaced actually the same amount of energy that would be 600 human beings. So I, in the olden days, would need 600 slaves to have the energy abundant life I have today. But instead, I get powered by a, you know, natural gas plant that's out of sight, out of mind. And I pay a few cents to turn on the lights and all these things. And so we really can't underestimate how good we have it. We truly all live like kings. And so to me, it's like, we got a little bit of extra carbon in the atmosphere and in a degree or two. I would rather live in this world that's warm and abundant than in a cold world and, you know, require slave labor to have a comfortable life. Now we can all do it because of these technologies.
1: It's a really important point, Lucy. I mean, what you just said makes a lot of sense, because where is there the largest amount of slavery on the planet now? In Africa. Millions of people are enslaved there now. We got rid of it a long time ago. Thank God we never should have had it. But because we became self-sufficient and we realized how morally bad it was. It's Lucy Biggers. Go follow her at Lucy Biggers on IG, at LL Biggers over on X, and Substack is Lucy Biggers. When you were in the movement and you saw somebody like AOC walk out and say, we're all going to be dead in 12 years, or Al Gore say in 2000, the 2014, whatever the hell it was, the polar ice cap would be gone, and we would have a flood in lower Manhattan. When you heard things like that, and that it turned out never to come true, it never happened, all the predictions were wrong, were you in such a place that you rationalized it? Okay, they were wrong about that, but it's going to happen eventually? Or was that really what woke you up?
0: I didn't think about it. I just didn't know that the predictions were wrong. I guess because I would turn on the news and, you know, like what's happening out with this heat wave, and you'd hear this heat's unprecedented and it's America's fault. It's global warming. And so I kind of just bought that surface level understanding that was reinforced sort of passively by the news, right? You can always find an article that says this heating is unprecedented and it's our fault, or this hurricane was unprecedented and our fault. There's so much information out there that reiterates that point. And so I did not know that the predictions weren't coming true until I started to do some research. I think the first thing that broke through for me, though, was the fact that deaths from natural disasters were down 97% in the last 100 years. So then I was like, wait a minute, one of my foundational beliefs is climate change is dangerous. And then I thought, okay, well, if deaths from natural disasters are down so significantly, even with climate change happening, then it's not dangerous. And so that was when I was like, let me reframe this, because why am I pushing something that's so dramatic, right? I want to dismantle our energy system and really hurt the way of life that we have. But now I'm learning that what I'm trying to prevent is maybe not even dangerous. And then that was when I was like, okay, I got to learn more. And then I learned.

0: from reading other books, that, you know, extreme weather's not gotten worse, all these other statistics. And so you learn a lot. The only thing that's really gotten a little bit more common is heat waves, which we're seeing right now, obviously, because we have gone through a warming period. But I will say, we can't even tell what amount of this warming period is just naturally occurring. This could be fully naturally occurring. And in the next decade or two, we could go through a cooling period, and then that will really be the last nail in the coffin of this stuff. But right now, because we also are warming and the CO2 is going up at the same time, we have a correlation that we're trying to understand. Is it a causation too? Yeah. And we don't know. But I guess even if we don't know, then you look at the global greening and it's not dangerous and how amazing fossil fuels are, and you kind of look at the cost benefit and you go, I think I'll stick with fossil fuels and like a degree or two of warming in some greener planet. Like, I think it's a good deal.
1: Good. I'm with you. It's Lucy Biggers. Lucy, that's very, very smart what you said. Let me throw this out at you. I grew up in South Florida and we had hurricanes when I was growing up. I grew up, we actually played football during Hurricane David in like 1978. Hurricane Andrew, came through when my wife was 9.5 months pregnant with my daughter Sam. And, it ended up going south and ruining much of south of us. We were in Palm Beach County. But we were told back then, even from, I would guess the mid 80s on, because the early 70s, they were talking about global cooling. But
0: right,
1: we were told that hurricanes are getting more intense, more numerous. We're getting way more storms than ever. And I remember like the year 2000, I went to Florida. I was a TV news anchor in Michigan. I went to Florida to cover the hurricanes. There were a lot of hurricanes in the year 2000. And I went there and we were told it could be 17 to 20 named storms every year. And then in like 2005, we had Hurricane Katrina pretty bad, and we had some others in that area. And then suddenly not so much. And nobody said anything. Those who were on your former side were telling us it would be more and more storms. It'd be more intense. And it turns out, you probably already know this, we didn't have really sophisticated equipment to test and really gauge how bad these hurricanes were back in the day. Now we have better gauges that are saying the hurricanes are way more intense. No, it turns out if you use today's gauging and check out the ones from before, they were just as intense. So that's another big lie that I think you probably fell for a while. Again, was that part of your awakening to go, wait a second, the tools to measure these things weren't so good back then. We aren't having 15 to 20 named storms. We aren't seeing, you know, California fall off the edge of the earth because of new tornadoes and earthquakes and fill in the blank, whatever people in America cause.
0: Right.
1: Was that part of your awakening where you said, wait a second, these storms weren't that bad, or they were worse than we thought they were? They aren't getting worse today.
0: Yeah, I thought there was going to be a Hurricane Katrina every year. And then I went to college in New Orleans and there was a hurricane. I got evacuated my first year. And then we had Hurricane Sandy hit my hometown. And so I think there was a very busy hurricane season in the early 2000s. Now we've been in a very quiet period where there were no landfalling hurricanes last year. And I think weather is cyclical. And I think we even saw this, a few examples off the top of my head. California was in a drought for a decade. It's now no longer in a drought, right? It's had all this historic rain for a few years. So there's that. Then like these heat waves in Europe, a really great meteorologist, you should have him on. His name's Chris Martz.
1: I think we've had Chris Martz on before, by the way. We'll have him on again. Got to hit a break here. That entire thing is up on YouTube. We're back after this.
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3: 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The Joe Pags Show coming back next hour. 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
11: New talks on tap. I'm Sue Guzman, Fox News. And talks between the United States and Iran are expected to take place Tuesday after the two countries exchanged missiles and strikes over the weekend. More from Fox's Anita Vogel.
12: President Trump put it in plain English with this post on Truth Social, saying, quote, Iran has requested a meeting. It will take place tomorrow in Doha. Well, the post came just hours after top Iranian officials said there are no talks planned for this week, but the White House still insists top diplomats will be flying there for meetings. They are supposed to be technical talks about the Memorandum of Understanding. And Trump says there's actually quite a bit on the agenda. Adding to the high stakes nature of the deal, Israel, which is not part of the MOU, says it could be at war with Iran within 2 days.
11: The U.S. Supreme Court with several key rulings Monday. The justices upholding a state law allowing postmarked mail-in ballots to be counted 5 days after an election. Fox's Shannon Bream.
13: President Trump celebrating what he calls a, quote, big win at the Supreme Court. The justices recognizing his authority to dismiss a member of the Federal Trade Commission. Chief Justice John Roberts writing for the majority, to discharge the duties of his trust, the president must have the assistance of officers he can trust. Neither Congress nor the courts may saddle him with those with whom he cannot work. Justice Sotomayor led the dissent against the decision. The result is a president who emerges with far greater power than ever before. It is a power, however, that neither the people, nor Congress, nor the Constitution bestowed upon him. The court did rein in the president's authority to dismiss Fed Board Governor Lee.

0: Lisa Cook.
1: Tuesday is the Supreme Court's final day of the session. It's expected to rule on a challenge to President Trump's executive order limiting birthright citizenship and cases from Idaho and West Virginia that deal with transgender students in public school sports. 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
1: More than 1,700 people have now died in Venezuela's back-to-back earthquakes.
13: 5 days after twin earthquakes devastated northern Venezuela, rescue crews are hard at work trying to find any survivors that may still be alive under the rubble. American crews from California, Florida, and Virginia are operating under the State Department's Disaster Assistance Response Team, which is also coordinating with the U.S. military. 130 Marines arrived in the hardest

0: to get supplies to the worst hit areas. In La Guaira, Venezuela, Nate Foy, Fox News.
1: Meanwhile, more than 100 Venezuelans recently deported from the United States are currently unaccounted for.
2: The plane landed in Venezuela just hours before the two earthquakes struck last week. The 146 deportees, according to ICE tracking information, were in a hotel that collapsed because of the 7.2 and 7.5 magnitude quakes. A number of those deportees managed to get out of the rubble to go search for help. One of them said there was no way of communicating with anyone until they reached the National Guard building where they could call relatives. The Venezuelan government estimates more than 1,700 people were killed. Search teams from the U.S. and other nations are in Venezuela to help find survivors. Grinnell Scott, Fox News.
1: Alaska voters will now be able to choose between Dan Sullivan and Dan Sullivan in the state's upcoming Senate primary in August. Alaska's Supreme Court has ruled that a man with the same first and last name as incumbent Alaska Republican Senator Dan Sullivan is eligible to run against him on the ballot. To further confuse matters, both of them are running as Republicans. I'm Sue Guzman. This is Fox News.
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6: Your WPG Talk Radio 95.5 AccuWeather forecast for South Jersey. Tonight, expect partly cloudy skies with a low of 62. Tomorrow will be hot and less humid with hazy sunshine reaching a high of 92. Tomorrow night will bring partly cloudy conditions with a low of 70. As we move into Wednesday, anticipate mostly sunny skies, near record temperatures, and some humidity with a high of 98. I'm AccuWeather meteorologist Jason Caterina on WPG Talk Radio 95.5.
7: Now, it's Red Eye Radio. Gary McNamara and Eric Harley talk about everything from politics to social issues and news of the day. 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
8: All across America, we are Red Eye Radio. He is Eric Harley, and I'm Gary McNamara. Welcome and good morning.
9: Hello.
8: All right, thanks for being here. I can't wait till this show's over.
9: Yeah, why?
8: My mind is mush going through all the stuff in the Supreme Court.
9: I thought
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9: SCOTUS week. You know, the final week, the final push, usually the bigger cases. 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And, you know, it's, for us over the years, it's been about, all right, yeah, what's, first of all, what was the intent of our founders, but also what was the intent of a law that was written, and the interesting challenges that come about. I think Amy Howe does not get enough credit. I think she does a great job at SCOTUS Blog, and deserves all the credit. If you're not, you know, SCOTUS Blog, just go SCOTUSblog.com. And she and the entire team there do a great job at breaking it down. It's not always plain English, but they do a really good job, I think, the best they can with describing what's going on and also using parts of the decisions that come down, the opinions in their analysis of it. And it's been our constant forever. And then, of course, we have Andrew McCarthy and all the others that are very knowledgeable about such things that we rely on.
8: By the way, I look at this as this particular case, and this would be the Trump versus Slaughter and Trump versus Cook as a... Not a separation of powers, but a separation from authority. And this is where Congress creates pseudo-federal agencies that actually are under the executive branch

0: that they claim, because they are ruled by experts, that they are not part of, you know, setting policy or involved in partisan political functions, because they're independent and experts.
1: Right.
0: And yeah, the Supreme Court sort of blew that out of the water, saying, no,
1: yeah,
0: you can't have an agency out there, you know, the whether it's the FTC, you can't have them out there just doing whatever they want.
2: Yeah, beyond authority.
0: Right, right. Beyond authority. So if you don't like the performance, you can let them go.
1: Right.
0: And that's what he did with Slaughter. What I find interesting is the flip on Cook. Now, Cook, it's because Trump wanted her gone because he claimed that she was involved in mortgage fraud, even though she hasn't been charged with it or whatever.
2: Mm-hmm.
0: It's not that he can't fire her. It's that they have to go through the process. I saw that yesterday. Trump lost because he can't fire her. No, he can fire her, but it has to be, you've got to go through a particular review process in order to do that. Now,
2: right, right.
0: But that being said, the question would be, why? Why is it different? And that's what Roberts couldn't answer.
2: Yeah.
0: As is pointed out, he sidestepped that. Why can Congress create, and we've talked about this before, why can Congress create any agency and say, this is too important, this agency is too important to be, even though they behave with executive power,
2: mm-hmm,
0: they cannot be, they're not under the authority of executive power. Well, then whose authority are they under?
2: Right.
0: If you're putting it as part of the executive branch, you can't say that. And somebody has to be in authority. You can't have agencies that don't report to anybody.
1: Right. Yeah. And my question would be, all right, then what would be the process,
2: you know, in terms of firing Cook? You know, basically you have to go through the process. Well, what would be the process? Because that goes back to authority. You know, now, again, if the basis for the firing is allegations against the person that they have done outside of their job, then maybe, I don't know, you could take a look at that and say, all right, they're going to have to prove that there is that basis there, if that is your only basis.
0: Here's the Wall Street Journal. In a 5-4 decision, with the three liberal justices joining the chief and Justice Brett Kavanaugh, carved out an exemption to the president's removal authority for the Fed. The majority held that Mr. Trump can't remove Lisa Cook, a Biden appointee, from the Federal Board of Governors without first providing notice and an opportunity to respond. But the chief's majority opinion sets a high bar to prove cause. Without such constraints in place, any perceived or alleged misstep, past or present, could provide a ready pretext for a governor's removal, a fact that he would surely know and that would surely weigh on him as he decided what to say and how to vote, the chief writes, saying if you're considered an independent agency and you say and do something, knowing that it disagrees with the president, he could fire you. More significant, the five justices went further and held that the Fed has a unique status as an independent agency in the government, owing to its role in monetary policy. The chief cites a tradition of the first and second banks of the U.S., which Congress chartered in part to regulate the currency. But Clarence Thomas points out in the dissent that those banks possessed no sovereign power. While the Fed has vast executive authority to regulate financial institutions, the chief brushes past this inconsistency, means doesn't mention it, doesn't right. argue that point.
2: Yeah.
0: But the decision could prompt legal challenges to Fed banking regulations, as I'm sure that

0: But it would. Our guess is that the chief and Justice Kavanaugh made the pragmatic judgment that they simply don't trust Mr. Trump to run monetary policy. They're right on politics, but Justice Thomas makes a powerful case on the law, and that's the case. What are you talking about? Monetary policy is about regulation and is about a ton of things that happen inside the federal government and affect the federal government. Now, you make the case, and we've said this before, if you get somebody in there, if the president runs the Fed, then you don't need the Fed.
1: Well, yeah.
0: But you look at it, you cannot have these, you don't necessarily, there's a process they have to go through, but are they saying he can just fire for cause? He can't fire for disagreement? Why? What gives the Supreme Court the ability to say, well, we believe that this agency, even though it exerts executive behavior and is part of the executive branch, cannot be completely controlled by the executive branch? Where is that written in the Constitution anywhere, that an independent agency can exist in the government outside of the politics because of the rule of experts, that these are experts and therefore you can't touch the experts?
1: They're beyond reproach. They're beyond authority.
0: Right. Now, I'm willing to admit you can get a president, if the president is in charge of monetary policy and it's just based on politics, could do great things and could do damage.
1: Yes.
0: But so can the Fed.
1: Yes.
0: You know, it was the Fed that ignored inflation. And so to sit there and say the Fed isn't political, and so you can look at this and go, I don't know what the answer is, but is there any legal basis for the Supreme Court to say the president can fire anybody in any of these things except the Fed? Why? That question wasn't answered.
1: Right. Yeah, he has the authority, but not here. Because either the Fed board falls under the authority or not. You know, the administration making the point that, well, there's a low bar for cause. I don't know I would need more information on that, but generally speaking, I would agree. Because if that is the authority, then cause for dismissal is a fairly low bar by comparison to what? I don't know. I don't know,
0: right,
1: you know, where they went with that from the administration's argument. I'm not sure. I didn't listen to the arguments completely on this case. But either they have the authority or they don't. And that's where you started with this. It's not about separation of powers. It's about authority in this case. And so how does it not apply to Cook?
0: And it's not Congress. They talked about this, too. I mean, Congress saying, okay, let's create this agency. We don't have to bother with it anymore.
1: Right.
0: It's like Congress keeps giving up their authority to do things,
1: right,
0: to the executive branch. And then these independent agencies who are supposed to be the experts who don't report to anyone.
1: Right.
0: No.
1: No.
0: You can't. What is the exact solution? That's for another show. But it doesn't matter. Well, you know, Trump could screw it all up. Well, so could Obama.
1: Right. Any of them could.
0: Yeah. Any of them could. The Fed can.
1: Yeah.
0: You know,
1: inflation is transitory.
0: Well, let's put it this way.
1: Mm-hmm.
0: Was it political for the Fed for a decade, when it never has existed as long as I have known, to have interest rates at 0.00000 whatever it was?
1: Right. Yeah.
0: Was that a political decision or was that a monetary decision,
1: right,
0: that should have been outside?
1: Yeah, where's the basis for that? Right.
0: Yeah. What was the basis for that, when my entire life interest rates were not that, you know, not that way? To say that the Fed isn't political when we saw what we went through in inflation would be to deny, I think, the obvious.
1: Right. And then have the Fed itself deny it. And use words like

0: Inflation is transitory.
1: Transitory, right.
0: Which means they're clearly not doing their job. They clearly didn't see the forces behind the inflation. They did. They pretended not to see them. They wanted you to believe they didn't see the forces behind the inflation. This has been the concern by many of us of the Fed basically going unchecked, but there has to be, it has to operate under an authority. It can't be no authority. And that's what they ruled today. But then again, you can't fire Cook yet. You've got to go through the process. Well, then you're saying you there is, you know, because the argument against the administration is that determining cause or the bar for cause isn't low. It's very high. Well, okay, now I really want to know. Compared to what and why?
2: The question to me is, where is the representative government authority to give these agencies independence where they don't have to answer to the elected representatives, either the president or Congress?
0: Right.
2: That Congress can create these agencies where they say, well, we're not over them, and the executive branch isn't over them.
0: Yeah.
2: So where does the Supreme Court get the authority to say, we're going to treat this agency different from that agency because we feel it's more important? Well, you're not an elected representative. You don't make that, you don't make that, that case.
0: Right. No, I mean, and, you know, we talked about with Warsh coming in, we said, look, when it's your guy, it may seem like, man, it kind of goes back to your analogy on draft day. Oh, man, you brought in a great quarterback. It's still the Fed. There's still going to be decisions that have to be made, and you may not get the Fed, based on where we're at right now, they may not lower rates for the rest of the year. So the point being is that the Fed's going to be the Fed, and there's still, again, great concern there. But in this particular case, or cases, we're talking about authority. Who has authority here to make changes at the Fed? And why is it that there has to be this process of proving cause when it comes to Cook, or that there is a high bar?
2: A higher bar,
0: higher
2: than
0: bar
2: the FTC.
0: Than the FTC on this.
2: Right.
0: So why is that?
2: Right. Where do you get that authority to say that?
0: Right.
2: Where did you pick in the Constitution that there's a difference between the Fed and the FTC? And as the Wall Street Journal pointed out, Roberts just glossed over that.
0: Right.
2: As if, okay, we're not going to address that. We just let that one go.
0: Total contradiction, but we'll just, we'll move on. But if you think about Roberts over the years, plenty of contradictions.
2: We are Red Eye Radio.
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5: You can increase the mowing height of your turf grass to increase its tolerance for the dry weather. 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
4: With heat's impacts on soils, too much water too quickly results in runoff and water waste.
5: Running shorter irrigation cycles that will allow the water to absorb into the soil better.
4: Limiting fertilizer applications in periods of drought or approaching drought is important in lawn and garden care in that,
5: because with more fertilizer, it's going to require more water to support that plant growth that you just promoted.
4: I'm Rod Bain reporting for the U.S. Department of Agriculture in Washington, D.C.
0: This report brought to you by Cenex Fuels and Lubes.
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0: We are on our radio. He is Eric Harley, and I'm Gary McNamara.
1: Woo!
0: All right. Are we done with the decision from yesterday?
1: You know, well, because another thing, you know, that Roberts was writing about, you know, that the Federal Reserve is more powerful than its predecessors and the whole thing, and that that monetary policy should not be subject to political interference. Really? You know, I mean, if you're talking about as a purist, that's one thing. But if you look at the history, of course, monetary policy was about it, whether it comes from influence of the current whatever administration or those who are operating in the Fed and the current Fed chair. So I understand, you know, this idea on monetary policy. Fiscal policy is where we're completely, you know,
0: well,
1: missing the boat.
0: But if you look, for example, you know, when Jimmy Carter was in office and inflation was crazy, and then Reagan got in,
1: yeah,
0: Volcker got in,
1: yeah,
0: and completely changed it.
1: Right.
0: I mean, to say that politics doesn't affect where you go, and then interest rates, remember, went up to like 20%,
1: right,
0: in order to, you know, stop the inflation and re-kickstart the economy. So to say that politics isn't involved in it,
1: yeah, sorry,
0: is to me naive. Now, I understand the concern of how much politics, and should one person be able to control the monetary policy?
1: All right.
0: Yes, but that doesn't take away the Constitution and
1: on authority,
0: on authority,
1: right,
0: and accountability. Who are,
1: yes,
0: you accountable to?
1: Right, exactly.
0: Well, nobody.
1: Yeah.
0: Well, you have to be.
1: You have to be. You can't be the Pentaverate.
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0: Morning.
1: When I hear the Constitution are, you know, archaic documents put together by white men with powdered wigs, the individuals that say that bear watching. Because what they want to do is they want to change. But when I hear people say that kind of stuff, those folks bear watching because they don't have best interests, in my opinion, in mind or at heart.
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2: News. I'm Deborah Valentine. The Supreme Court's expected to issue a ruling today on President Trump's effort to end birthright citizenship for illegal migrants. President Trump.
3: It's tremendously destructive. It's extremely costly. I don't know. It's up to them. But in terms of for the good of the country, it'd be great if they did they didn't allow it.
2: On Monday, the High Court allowed election mail-in ballots to stand if postmarked by Election Day. Seven people have been arrested for allegedly vandalizing the reflecting pool outside the Lincoln Memorial. U.S. Attorney for D.C. Janine Pirro on Fox's The Ingram Angle. With this warning,
4: anyone who comes to this district who thinks that he or she is going to vandalize the reflecting pool or any kind of monument, you're facing 10 years in prison. So don't get smart because we're on the lookout for them.
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6: Your WPG Talk Radio 95.5 AccuWeather forecast for South Jersey. Tonight, expect partly cloudy skies with a low of 62. Tomorrow will be hot and less humid with hazy sunshine reaching a high of 92. Tomorrow night will bring partly cloudy conditions with a low of 70. As we move into Wednesday, anticipate mostly sunny skies, near record temperatures, and some humidity with the high of 98. I'm AccuWeather meteorologist Jason Caterina on WPG Talk Radio 95.5.
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2: And we are Red Eye Radio. He is Eric Harley and I'm Gary McNamara. Well, in Paris, a deputy mayor blames the United States for the heat wave. We'll get to that in just a minute.
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2: So there you go. The Paris deputy mayor, Audrey Pulver, released a lengthy statement blaming the United States for the deadly heat wave over France this past week.
3: Okay. All right.
2: I mean, do I have to go any further on that story, really? I don't.
3: No.
2: Really don't, do I?
3: No.
2: Not serious.
3: No. No.
2: Not a serious person, again, so.
3: No. No.
2: This gets back to the whole air conditioning debate, which I thought was fascinating over this past weekend. I mean, it was, you had people yelling at each other on social media, you know, and then people from Europe saying, you Americans are wimps, air conditioning.
3: Yeah. Right.
2: You know, I did see one thing, though, said the heat wave in France has forced its citizens to use deodorant.
3: Yeah,
2: that could have been the Babylon Bee. I don't know.
3: It may have been.
2: That just stuck in my head. That just popped into my head there.
3: It may have been. But you know, this whole silly debate, it's like, you know, we as a nation have access, and now more than ever have access to plentiful, cheap energy. And the left has just made it to where, nope, we don't want to get it. We don't want to get it. We don't want to get it. And we're coming to that point. This is all coming to a head because the EV mandates and everything else, you know, a Biden administration coming in, we can run everything on wind and solar. And then later they kind of quietly added nukes and, you know, nuclear power, not nuclear bombs. I don't know. It's Biden. Well, it might have been nuclear bombs.
2: That would provide, nukes would provide energy, different form.
3: It would be warm for a few seconds. But the thing that they, you know, that we talk about is, this is a series of choices. Where we are, a series of choices, whether it's energy policy or tariffs or whatever it might be. This is a series of choices that we make, because I love it that Europeans come here and so many had great compliments mm-hmm. about America. Now they know why we left. now they get that, you know, we see why 250 years ago you left. Now we know why Prince Harry left. No, but I think he's in Canada. But the problem that we'll always have is the willful ignorance. People not putting two and two together. And the blue states, you know, this idea that, oh, we can be great, as the billionaires and non-billionaires exit the state because they can no longer afford to stay, the people who are non-billionaires, and the billionaires can afford to live wherever they want to. And

0: They're ramping up again, and they believe they're gaining energy. And, you know, I guess it depends on, you know, where you want to put that momentum needle. I don't know where it's going to go or where it's going to end. You said years ago, at some point, they got to change directions. They're so radical. But they've done nothing but just put the pedal to the floor.
1: Well, when you look at, I think one of the things when you look at what has happened during the World Cup. Oh, by the way, I was surprised. I guess that now in the elimination round, you actually have to win the game. You get like more time. Penalty shots?
0: All right.
1: I mean, I don't really know how they. But I did see one game was tied 1-1 and they went into extra time. So that would be good.
0: Yeah.
1: First off, Europeans have to understand why we love football. It's the huddle.
0: Yeah, it is.
1: It's the huddle.
0: Yeah.
1: Because there is no other sport.
0: Right.
1: Where you sit there and say, okay, what's the strategy now?
0: Yeah. What the hell do we do now?
1: After every play.
0: Right.
1: You know,
0: yeah.
1: It's like, what's the strategy?
0: Yeah.
1: What are we going to do?
0: Right.
1: And, you know, basically it's just like, they're having a meeting to get things settled.
0: We have a conference.
1: Yes. We're very big on conferences here.
0: Yes.
1: And so,
0: meetings.
1: No, but that's the thing I love about football. The thing I love about football is the strategy. Okay. You know, they've got this defense here. What are we going to do here? What are we going to do? And it's not on the fly.
0: Right. Yeah,
1: you know, after every play, they sit and people go, well, that's boring. Yeah, but there's nothing like a great catch that's made. And when you watch football and you watch, you know, that how organized it is from the offensive line to the wide receivers to the running back and the number of things that you can do. That's why they meet and have the huddle.
0: Yeah.
1: They strategize, how are we going to beat this defense? And then you look and, okay, is it a 4-3 or a 3-4 defense? Oh, they got a nickel back in there. I mean, who's going to cover the quarterback who can run? There's so much strategy involved in it. It really is a chess game where you actually, after you make your move, you sit back and go, all right, what's the next move? And I think that's one of the reasons that Americans just absolutely love football.
0: Right.
1: And for the violence, we'd like to see blood.
0: Yeah, we want to see people hitting each other head on.
1: I just had to say, it's not a violent sport. It's a contact sport.
0: It's a contact sport.
1: When people say it's a violent sport, no, it's a contact sport.
0: Yeah.
1: But what has come out of it is the whole concept of, in capitalism, abundance, which means choices. And everything that the left does is to take away choices.
0: Yeah.
1: Bernie Sanders said it, to go back to the French and deodorant. Bernie Sanders said it a long time ago. He viewed that one of the worst things in America, in capitalism, is the fact that you go to the deodorant section and there's 40. I don't know if there's 40. I have no idea. There's 40 different choices of deodorant. And there doesn't need to be that. It's he believed it was a waste of resources and capital to have so many, so many choices.
0: Yeah.
1: I saw, and I mentioned this yesterday, when I saw the one woman who said the cars, I mean, people drive everywhere. It's wonderful. It's wonderful. But you have to look at scenery through a window. Like, I didn't even know what that meant. It was almost as if, I got to find a negative here somewhere because of all these choices you have in America, there's got to be a negative. All right, so you can always walk out of your vehicle.
0: You can stop.
1: And get out of the car, and you can walk on that hiking trail like millions of Americans do.
0: Right.
1: But it's what you're finding out from Europeans is they just can't believe the number of choices America has. And this gets back to when you look at the vast majority, the majority of Democrats do not want to live here.
0: Right.
1: It shows you how they've been brainwashed. They have no idea how other countries operate.
0: Right.
1: No idea.
0: Yeah.
1: They don't understand the Constitution. Everything is based on ignorance and rage. You've got to be, think about this. I want to get out of here. Let everybody else in. Everybody else wants to come here, but I want to leave. You ever think for a moment?

0: why people wish to get here. You really wonder when I took that Uber going back about 3 months ago, took that Uber, and I had the driver from Pakistan, who immediately we start talking and I start asking questions all the time because I've become my father, which I never thought I would be, which is talking to every, it used to embarrass me. My father, we go out, he just meet somebody, get into a long conversation with them. I hated it.
1: Yeah.
0: It's like, don't these people get upset that my father's always talking to them? He just starts a conversation with everybody.
1: Mm-hmm.
0: And this is in my teenage years. I've become that person.
1: Yeah.
0: But when he turned to me, and we weren't at the destination, it was stoplight. He turned to me, he just looked, he said, America is the best country in the world. He's working like three jobs.
1: Mm-hmm.
0: Opportunity, that's it.
1: Mm-hmm.
0: Just having the opportunity to do something.
1: Yeah. Right.
0: Was unbelievable to him. You know, you've got so many on the left that have no, they've got it so damn good, they don't even know how damn good they've got it.
1: Well, no, and yet they want to leave.
0: Yeah. But you think of electric cars. What was the whole concept of electric cars? Take away your choices.
1: Yeah. Right.
0: You know, that's what it's about. Take, you know, we're going to take away the choices that you have. We're going to make things more expensive. That's why we played the other day, and we have to, whenever, I'm not going to play it because we just played it yesterday, I think. We played the Obama thing. His goal was to skyrocket electricity prices.
1: Right.
0: That was it.
1: Right. Then by comparison, that the so-called green energy looks cheap.
0: Right. I mean, you had the delusional, you had the absolutely delusional Biden out there until somebody finally got, for months they were saying, well, he was saying, we can run the economy on solar and wind. No, you can't. You're an idiot. You're a child.
1: Yeah.
0: You're in kindergarten.
1: Yeah.
0: I mean, seriously, you're not arguing. We're not even arguing with adults anymore. And then finally, when you've got somebody, you know, in the Democrat side, and it happened to be Hochul, that said, no, we got to stop this climate change stuff because electricity is getting just too expensive and we just can't allow this. And the Democrats and the legislature came back, and in their talking points, it was, no, it's supposed to raise the price of electricity. Our platform is raising the cost of electricity for our citizens. And then you've got Mamdani, you know, you've got Mamdani being able to get millions of dollars, billions of dollars from the rest of New York State.
1: Yep.
0: And there you've got a Republican candidate for governor saying, we're going to stop being a sanctuary state. We're going to get back to more fiscal responsibility. We're not going to be taxing people for what New York City wants. He's down by 20 points.
1: Yeah.
0: They want this. They want a society.
1: These are all choices.
0: Because you don't continue to vote that way. They want a society that is repressive, that takes away choices, that makes people, get locked, step in philosophy, that forces people to have certain beliefs. And if you don't have these beliefs, we're going to punish you.
1: Yeah.
0: You see the thing in Fort Worth.
1: Mm. What?
0: Trans argument. There were some pastors out there, and they said, if you say anything that offends somebody, we'll arrest you. And they said, you can't do that under the Constitution. And the police were sort of like, well, you know, we'll see what we can do. And finally, the city of Fort Worth said, we're looking into this entire thing. It's like, no, if there's a protest, you can sit at the side of that protest and you can yell things. And what they were saying, he said, if I call you a sir, you know, can that get me arrested? They said, if it offends somebody and gets you arrested, it's like, wow.
1: Somebody, under what law?
0: And I'm sitting there thinking, you need to do a little bit more training with your police officers, Fort Worth, on that.
1: Show me the law.
0: Yeah. Whoever that is, because I think probably most police officers know that.
1: Yeah, I think so.
0: Even in Fort Worth.
1: Yes.
0: Whoever that police officer was, it was like, oh,
1: yeah.
0: Wow.
1: Yeah.
0: But, I mean, that's the whole thing. We're going to limit you. We don't want your freedom of speech. We don't want you to be able to protect yourself with the Second Amendment. Wow, we want you to have less representation.
1: Fewer freedoms.
0: Yep. We are Red Eye Radio.
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3: We are on our radio. He's Eric Carly, and I'm Gary McNamara. So when you see the whole thing about the Europeans coming over here and just amazed at the abundance, that really fits in perfectly where we are right now, socialism versus free markets and capitalism.
4: Yeah.
3: It's exactly what you see, because when you have socialism, you automatically have less choices because the government is in control of the capital and they push it where they wish to push it, not where the free market naturally moves it.
4: Right. And it's about opportunity. It's about choices, you know, and watching eyes be opened for the first time is always great. I love that. So, but just remember, when the whole soccer thing's done, get up. Go home. You're free to come back later, but go home.

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8: Birthright citizenship. I'm Deborah Valentine, Fox News. The Supreme Court wrapping up its term today with an expected ruling on President Trump's bid to end

0: birthright citizenship. Fox's Jared Halpern has more from the White House.
1: Since its ratification following the Civil War, the 14th Amendment has been understood to grant U.S. citizenship to anyone born on American soil. An executive order from President Trump would end that for children born to parents in the country illegally or temporarily.
2: It's tremendously destructive. It's extremely costly. I don't know. It's up to them. But in terms of for the good of the country, it'd be great if they didn't allow it.
1: The president took the unprecedented step of attending Supreme Court arguments when a challenge to his order was heard in April. Most justices appeared skeptical of the Trump administration's case. At the White House, Jared Halpern, Fox News.
0: White House officials are working to try and salvage the fragile peace framework with Iran. High-level meetings are set for today in Doha, Qatar. Fox's Alexandria Hoff reports from Washington.
3: President Trump saying that tomorrow's meeting came at the request of Iran. Now, Iran's foreign ministry is saying this is not the case and that while they've been in contact with mediators in Qatar, that no technical talks are scheduled. The president is guarding expectations.
2: Meeting in Doha is going to be perhaps important, perhaps not.
3: President Trump speaking from the Oval Office as special envoys Jared Kushner and Steve Witkoff began their latest journey to Qatar.
2: We don't want them to have a nuclear weapon, and they're not going to have a nuclear weapon. They've agreed to that.
3: The barely two-week-old ceasefire and memorandum of understanding were rattled this weekend by crossfire in the Persian Gulf.
0: That after the IRGC launched drone and missile attacks. 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
0: Colorado's Supreme Court rejects a Democratic redistricting plan. Fox's Kristen Goodwin reports on this development.
6: The ballot initiatives aim to let voters decide whether to approve mid-decade redistricting in Colorado and new congressional district maps for the 2028 and 2030 elections. If passed, they would help Democrats pick up at least three House seats. The Colorado Supreme Court rejecting the measures, finding they violate the state constitution, including one that disregards a requirement for all proposed ballot measures to focus on one issue. Democrat-led redistricting efforts have passed in California, but courts invalidated attempts in Virginia and New York. Democratic leaders have said the push comes after President Trump and Texas Republicans started the trend.

0: Senator John Hickenlooper is fending off a primary challenge from Julie Gonzalez, who's backed by the Denver chapter of the Democratic Socialists of America. In the 8th Congressional District, the DSA is neutral on Manny Rutinel. This is Republican Congressman Gabe Evans' district currently. He told the Fox News Rundown podcast,
1: "Democrats have made Colorado an unsafe, expensive, poorly run disaster."
0: In the 1st Congressional District, the Denver DSA has backed Milat Quiros, who is challenging incumbent Representative Diana DeGette. Jessica Rosenthal, Fox News.
2: Meanwhile, the state of Colorado has not elected a Republican to a statewide office in more than a decade. I'm Deborah Valentine. This is Fox News.
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4: Your WPG Talk Radio 95.5 AccuWeather forecast for South Jersey. Tonight, expect partly cloudy skies with a low of 62. Tomorrow will be hot and less humid with hazy sunshine reaching a high of 92. Tomorrow night will bring partly cloudy conditions with a low of 70. As we move into Wednesday, anticipate mostly sunny skies, near record temperatures, and some humidity with a high of 98. I'm AccuWeather meteorologist Jason Caterina on WPG Talk Radio 95.5.
5: Now, it's Red Eye Radio. Gary McNamara and Eric Hurley talk about everything from politics to social issues and news of the day. Whether you're up late or you're just starting your day, welcome to the show from the Relief Factor Studios. 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
6: All across America, we are Red Eye Radio. He is Eric Hurley and I'm Gary McNamara. And this Saturday is officially, there's been a bunch of unofficial ones which got it wrong, but this Saturday is officially a No Kings Day celebration.
7: Oh, really?
6: Yes.
7: Okay.
6: Kings Day.
7: It is the real one.
6: Yeah, this is the real one.
7: When we said as a nation,
6: yes,
7: 250 years ago,
6: no kings.
7: No kings.
6: We know that we understand that the left doesn't understand the concept of it, but now the interesting thing is this is the first year. Now, you know it, that I spend so much time here or preparing to come here, I have T-shirts that I wear that I wear all the time here that have sayings on it and everything else. I wear them more here than I do ever going out. But when it gets to be the 4th of July, or when it gets to be near Independence Day, or Memorial Day, or, you know, Flag Day, or Veterans Day, I always have something patriotic on. Today, you can see this is my 1776 shirt.
7: Right.
6: Now, it may not be as bright as one I wore yesterday.
7: It's from 1776, to be clear. It's really old.
6: Well, yeah, it was. I got this when I was born.
7: Right, yes.
6: And so
7: you were there from the beginning.
6: Exactly. No. Nobody can beat my memory because I was here in 1776.
7: That's right.
6: But this is the first year that I started thinking, and maybe part of it was reading the polls that showed that Democrats are not patriotic at all.
7: Mm-hmm.
6: They're just not patriotic. I mean, the majority are not. They just don't. The majority don't want to be here. And the first year I thought to myself, because I'm going to be flying on, what day is it? It's Tuesday.
7: Yeah.
6: I'll be flying on Friday. Like, wow, that shirt that I wore yesterday, even this one was 1776.
7: Mm-hmm.
6: Do you think somebody on the plane will complain that that's offensive and needs to be taken off?
7: Maybe, yeah.
6: Because if I wore this 1776 shirt, which is basically a No Kings shirt to a No Kings rally, I might be offended by some of the things that people said to me.
7: Well, and ironically, the person complaining about what you're wearing will be holding a king size.

0: his pillow wearing pajamas and have blue hair. And you'll be the one that's offensive.
1: With my short, perfectly sculptured hair.
0: Yeah.
1: With my Sam Malone hair.
0: Yeah. Yeah.
1: Cheers. Remember that?
0: Mm.
1: Fonzie hair. With the, remember the comb? No, it's okay.
0: Yeah.
1: My good looks. My well-toned arms. My well-developed upper body wearing these patriotic shirts might be viewed as offensive.
0: Yeah. Well, the shirt might be.
1: Well, and my description of myself might be too testosteronic. If that's, I think I made that up. Testosteronic for any liberal.
0: Yeah.
1: Testosteronic.
0: Testosterone, the toxic.
1: My toxic.
0: Yeah, masculinity.
1: My toxic masculinity there.
0: Last week at Super Rigs, there was a truck called Toxic Masculinity. I'm like, I think he wants me to judge this one. Yeah. It's a cool truck. It was a cool truck.
1: But really, seriously, it's the first year I thought, because I wear this, you know, the week before Independence Day, I wear all of my patriotic stuff here on the air. It just fits. Yeah. It just feels like this is the place, if I'm going to wear it, to wear it. But I was thinking about it. Well, wow, it was the first time I've ever thought about it. Because I have golf hats that just, you know, American flags.
0: Sure.
1: You know, emblem, everything that I, you know, I've got tons of it, and I can see it. That's because, I don't agree with you, because the flag represents, can represent a sense of false patriotism. Mm-hmm. Thank you, Obama.
0: Yeah.
1: Remember that one?
0: Oh, yeah.
1: It was November of...
0: The patriarchy. Yeah.
1: Of 2007.
0: They're throwing out the words. It really is becoming...
1: Boring.
0: Well, a parody of itself. You know, it's becoming a Mike Myers movie. The Pentagon, you know, it's just like they just repeat the same thing over and over again. The difference is with Mike Myers, it's always entertaining, funny, and has a purpose. And has a point. They don't. And I thought about that on my flight the other day, and I thought, you know, because it was a small flight, regional jet. And I, you know, so it wasn't, you know, we didn't have as many people on board, but still, you know, there's always the one, right, where you go, would that person be offended if I was wearing a MAGA hat? You know what I mean? You're like, you just want to carry one around. I don't wear hats in general, but... You just want to carry one around just to test it and see. And because I think to myself, you know, the Obama shirts were a thing, you know, and to the point that CNN at one point was selling them. But when I saw one, I was like, oh, okay, whatever. I didn't freak out. I didn't want to get into a conversation or yell at that person for their support of Obama or their choice of a T-shirt. It could have been laundry day for all I know, and that was the last T-shirt they had left to wear. I don't know,
1: right.
0: And I don't care. I don't care why they wear something, but the left, man. Remember, back during his first administration, you had people getting kicked out of places for wearing the MAGA hat.
1: Oh, yeah.
0: For wearing the MAGA shirt. They were getting kicked out of places. And now it really has become where the American flag, remember the one female worker who said, look, if there was an American flag flying out front, we would avoid that house. Are you kidding me? Are you kidding me? That sense.

0: a signal, which we knew eventually was coming. We knew it would be, you know, anything, I a pickup parked out front. I don't know. Just a non-EV parked out front. You know, all these signals that they pick up on, they're always in activist mode. And I think to myself, that just sounds exhausting.
1: Well, I mean, I always fly the flag. You know, I have an electric flag at my house. I've got, you know, I've got lights ready to go on, you know, on the 4th. And I'm waiting for someone to come up and say, well, it's a sense of false patriotism. That's what you have. And you're above a patriot. Mm-hmm. It's America no matter what. Mm-hmm. Yeah, that's it. Do you know what I do for a living?
0: Yeah, right. Well, you know,
1: I spend my life criticizing the actions of people that are involved in running this country.
0: Yeah.
1: But I don't do it for a particular person.
0: No,
1: I mean, do it because I believe in the Constitution of the United States and the people that fought to and sacrificed so I have the opportunity and freedoms that I have today. That's why I do it.
0: You know, I'm ever mindful of that. And I don't, it doesn't matter when Biden was president, I didn't not fly my flag.
1: Yep.
0: I didn't not put all of my flags out on Memorial Day and on Independence Day and on Arbor Day. Those are green flags that I put out on Arbor Day. I'd save the trees. I put up my Arbor Day.
1: So you chopped
0: down a tree and put it up in my living room for Arbor Day.
1: Put up your French flag?
0: Yeah, I put up I would chop down a tree and then put it up and decorate it and put it in my living room for Arbor Day.
1: Let me tell you this, in my neighborhood?
0: Yeah.
1: I guarantee you on the 4th, it will be myself and my neighbor. There will not be one other person that has any type of patriotic flags or anything on their lawn on my entire
0: It's about my entire on my block. On my particular block, right now, already, my neighbors are ahead of me. There are about 6 or 8 houses that already have everything out. And I typically will put it out Wednesday or Thursday, depending on when I get the lawn done. I want the lawn to look nice, and I want it to all be a nice presentation for a reason. Same with Christmas, but... You know, there's something, you know, you mentioned it, that every time I come outside and I look at my flag that's hanging, I think about my father's service. I think about those who didn't come home. I think about, you know, everything that it means. I think about the things that I'm free to do as a result of that service. And it began with 250 years ago with our founders making a very critical decision and a revolutionary war that resulted in the greatest nation on the planet, to the point that Europeans are coming here and going, you know, oh, now we get it, during soccer matches. And to me, I mean, I'm just so grateful that I was born. Here, I'm so grateful to be here, certainly grateful to live in a free state like Texas.
1: Free America.
0: Exactly. And I love, you know, I love everything about it. I don't have any, you know, there's nothing false about it. It warms my heart every single time. If someone chooses not to celebrate, or if they want to just, I don't know, hate this country, I don't get it. I really don't get it. It really is this activist button that can't be, for some, not all, can't be turned off. They're always in activist mode. They believe they've got to display their anger.

0: and hatred all the time. And I'm frustrated about things. I'm greatly concerned. I'm passionate about things. I'm not going to scream at somebody for wearing something that I disagree with or represents something I disagree with. It's just not going to happen. And again, you mentioned it earlier, but how many of these people have actually traveled outside the U.S., have real world experience of knowing what it's like? You know, Shane Gillis did a stand-up special. He's a stand-up comedian. He's the guy that got fired from SNL before he ever got on SNL. And he said, you know, that at the beginning of the special, Beautiful Dogs, which is based on what Trump said during a speech after they killed Abu Bakr al-Baghdadi, he said, at the beginning of it, he said, you know, we live in the greatest nation. He goes, man, I've been, you know, he goes, I haven't traveled all over the world, but I'm telling you right now, we're just, and the crowd cheered. These are not, he's not a conservative. He's, you know, he's a liberal, and the crowd is filled with liberals, and they were cheering. And I thought to myself, oh, there's a little hope. Because, you know, it's the activists that really stand out. You know, they think they're going to be the hero. They think they're going to have their moment. Again, that carrying that kind of anger and hatred, to me, sounds really exhausting.
1: Yeah, it does.
0: And it goes absolutely nowhere. It doesn't bring about change.
1: Well, remember, Tucker Carlson and Candace did talk about how great, you know, Moscow is.
0: Yeah, exactly.
1: And Russia. Yeah, so
0: great grocery stores. Great grocery stores.
1: By the way, did you ever think that Tucker Carlson would announce, I'm leaving the Republican Party?
0: It
1: was like, there wasn't even a pin drop
0: noise.
1: There
0: was nothing. Crickets. And because
1: there
0: wasn't
1: even any discussion on it.
0: My question was, were you ever really a member of the Republican Party? You know, I mean, because it's sounding more and more like a Bill Kristol moment, you know?
1: Yeah.
0: It's like, nah, I got a question. And I did. For years, his credibility as a conservative.
1: Oh, we weren't. I remember everything was Tucker, Tucker, Tucker, and we never fell for it. And
0: right.
1: When he came clean, you know, he said, you know, it was the producers that ran his show at Fox.
0: Right.
1: That you know, he really wasn't telling you what he really thought. Oh, so you're getting paid not to tell people what you think?
0: You'll take money to change your convictions?
1: Yeah. Well, you've just destroyed your credibility.
0: Yeah. I mean, that's, you know, then again, you know, I would have to answer to my loved ones if I did that. I can't imagine. Yeah. Yeah, we talked about that. You brought that. I think you asked that question one time. What do they say when they go home? Like, you know, we were talking about the left.
1: Yeah. When they,
0: but it doesn't matter. It applies to anybody who, if you don't live by your convictions and you're saying things in public, a very public arena, and then you go home, what do you say?
1: Do your family and friends tell you the truth, or do they hide from you?
0: Right.
1: We are Red Eye Radio.
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6: We are Red Eye Radio. He's Eric Carney, and I'm Gary McNamara. You know, it's really interesting, though, when you look at social media today and how much it drives the narrative, just looking at the soccer numbers here. Final viewership for the Turkey game the other day, 17 million. Peak audience, like 21 million. For the Paraguay game, it was like 18 million. It was in second place. And you would think by social media and just by the media in general that everybody is paying attention to the World Cup. And they know it's happening, whatever. But the actual participation in it, even in the NFL, when you look at an NFL game, you know, you get to the playoffs, maybe you'll get to 50 million, then the Super Bowl. Yeah, that's become part of our culture, the Super Bowl. But even football, you know, people like their own particular teams. But the World Cup, for example, if you've got 20 million people watching, that means 320 million are not watching.
7: Right.
6: Mm-hmm. And it's interesting that it's, you would get the impression that
7: everybody's
6: half the country
7: watching,
6: or three quarters is watching.
7: Right. Yeah.
6: And, you know, it's just minuscule amounts of people are watching.
7: Right.
6: Not that they hate soccer, it just doesn't matter.
7: Right.
6: Do that.
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9: News. I'm Sue Guzman. Today is the final day of the Supreme Court's current term, and three major rulings are expected.
10: Cases include the closely watched challenge to President Trump's executive order limiting birthright citizenship. Lower courts have concluded the action violates or likely violates the 14th Amendment. Another case is one involving a Republican challenge to campaign finance limits and LGBTQ rights cases from Idaho and West Virginia that deal with transgender students in public school sports.
9: Also, Tanya J. Powers, President Trump says Special Envoy Steve Witkoff and Jared Kushner are on their way to Dubai to meet with Iranian leaders for another round of talks today.
11: President Trump saying that tomorrow's meeting came at the request of Iran. Now, Iran's foreign ministry saying this is not the case and that while they've been in contact with mediators in Qatar, that no technical talks are scheduled.
9: Fox's Alexandria Hoff, America's listening to Fox News.

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0: 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Tonight, expect partly cloudy skies with a low of 62. Tomorrow will be hot and less humid with hazy sunshine reaching a high of 92. Tomorrow night will bring partly cloudy conditions with a low of 70. As we move into Wednesday, anticipate mostly sunny skies, near record temperatures, and some humidity with a high of 98. I'm AccuWeather meteorologist Jason Caterina on WPG Talk Radio 95.5.
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6: And I'm Gary McNamara, along with Eric Harley. My God.
7: What? What did I do?
6: Mike, I just saw this article 2 minutes ago.
7: Okay, what happened?
6: And read the first couple of paragraphs.
7: Oh, here we go.
6: I'm reading, this is from Vox.
7: Okay.
6: Constance Grady. I'm not going to read the headline to you. I'm just going to read this to you.
7: All right.
6: And afterwards, could you line up? I do not want to promote alcohol use or abuse, but if you could line up 5 shots of the heaviest proof stuff for me to chug after I read this, I would appreciate it.
7: Yeah.
6: And you'll understand it. You ready?
7: Okay.
6: After two successive women lost the race for president, and with the GOP increasingly claiming the testosterone-fueled manosphere, a lot of Democratic insiders are starting to worry that the party is a bit too low-T. Even its successful new faces, like John Ossoff and James Tallarico, might still be too soft. This might explain why the recent Instagram post from the Democrat showed Tallarico gnawing on meat. They're racked with anxiety. Where are the masculine Democrats? Now, I'm just reading what they wrote here.
7: Okay.
6: You can, so that I'm not trying to be explicit in any way. I just, you need to hear how they wrote this.
7: Okay.
6: They're racked with anxiety. Where are the masculine Democrats? They believe that voters need a manly man, someone who isn't smooth-groined, who can drink beer and watch video games and eat a hamburger and have sex without a condom, who has the solid physicality of a man who makes his living outdoors

0: who will bring young men back to the Democrat fold. They want a bro. But wait! Actually, the newest icon of Democratic power fits that bill almost exactly. Uh-huh. He's a Carhartt-wearing, marathon-running, fully bearded dude who loves to chow down. He's obsessed with the Knicks and recently made, you know where this is going, and recently made a basketball-themed campaign ad. When he was campaigning last year, he toured the Edgley Manosphere podcast world and easily traded wrists without bench pressing and manure posting. They didn't use the word manure, though. Oh. Analysts described his politics using testosterone-forward metaphors like muscled, power broker, and kingmaker. This, of course, is New York City Mayor Mamdani.
1: Yeah.
0: Could you line up the shots for me, please?
1: He's the masculine guy?
0: He's the masculine guy.
1: Huh. Wow.
0: And then, look at the...
1: Okay.
0: The first reference. Zorin's a good hang, said streaming star and certified bro Hassan Piker. He's Nazi adjacent. By the way, does Nazism, does communism and Nazism, I mean, look at the pictures of Lenin.
1: Yeah.
0: Look at the picture.
1: Right.
0: You want to mess with that guy? That's Mamdani.
1: Right.
0: He's a testosterone-laden communist.
1: Right.
0: Plantner, testosterone-laden Nazi. Nazis and communists produced manly men.
1: They have them. They've got them. Right there. They're back on track.
0: For God's sake.
1: Permission structures granted.
0: Are we missing something? Are they all doing drugs before they write a story or go on the air or do whatever? Am I missing something? Could I just zone through this entire... Huey Lewis, come on.
1: Yeah, well, here's the thing.
0: I need a new drug.
1: No, I want an old drug. I want one of the oldest. Just put it in the pipe and let's burn it. Here's the thing. Because
0: God,
1: I don't know what...
0: Holy crap.
1: You're sitting down to write this garbage because they've already got the end game, the point already lined out. They already know where they're going with this. And they're thinking, all right, got to set it up here. And they think they're going to sell people on that. They really think. Do you think there was a meeting, or do you think the writer just took off? Because with writers, it can just be, all right, this is, you get hired to write, that's what you do, you just go.
0: What, fiction?
1: See, that's the next point I was going to make. Thank you. Hollywood, if it had this kind of creativity, then maybe they'd be relevant again. Because they're just... They really have to go out of their way to find something and be creative. I mean, all this is in the same realm of, you know, states saying, hey, look, we'll create a pact, right? We know, we've got to work around this silly little constitution. We'll create a pact. I'll convince people we do have masculine people. Masculine Democrats that are running. And by the way, how dare you? This is an age when you're not supposed that masculinity is toxic.
0: Well, but that's the whole point, because she's bringing up the communist and then she does bring up the Nazi as the other masculine person. Here we go. You ready for this?
1: All right.
0: So why isn't Mamdani the Democrats' new icon of masculinity? Instead, the pro-masculinity discussion has mostly held up Graham Plantner, the controversial Democratic nominee for Maine Senate seat, as the butch future of the party. Ken Klipperstein, whoever the hell he is, approvingly described Plantner as a tatted-up ex-Marine riffraff in contrast to the asexual Harvard-educated

0: McKinsey consultant he feels represents the classic Democrat machine male candidate. So what they're saying is, what she's saying is the Democratic Party has lacked masculine men, so communists and Nazis are where the Democratic Party has found their masculine men.
1: Somebody should call Tim Walz and break the news to him.
0: Wow.
1: He's out in the garage working on his football.
0: Seriously.
1: Got the hood up on his pigskin. The problem is they don't get it. Mm-hmm. They don't see it. They really don't know what to do here. And you know why? It's because their own rule book ties their hands at every turn.
0: I love this. They got the comment section. They actually got manly appeal. Can he or any of his dimwit cult explain what a man even is? They can't define what a man is, yet they're trying to define what masculinity is.
1: Right.
0: They can't define a man or a woman.
1: And again, on one side, masculinity is toxic. And on the other side, we need more masculinity.
0: Here's one. What exactly is manly about this guy? If he were to go fishing on the weekend, sport some camo and go hunting, go mudding in a 4x4, hit the gun range, pump some iron at the gym or watch wrestling matches, then I'd say he is manly. But this neatly groomed, well-dressed guy comes across as a sissy, not a man. Oh, remember I was using the term femme last week or a couple weeks ago? When
1: yeah.
0: I said that's
1: right. Yeah. You know,
0: and it was funny because the next day, this stuff must stick somewhere because all of a sudden there was a, remember I said there was a band we used to go see called the Femmes.
1: Right,
0: and all of a sudden I'm going through Facebook and it was like the Goo Goo Dolls first show, which was at the Continental in Buffalo, which was like the CBGBs of Buffalo, like from, remember the punk club in New York.
1: Mm-hmm.
0: And beneath it was, and next night, the Femmes. So I'm just laughing about
1: that. Yeah, your phone must have picked that up.
0: But then here's one. OMFG. Oh, my.
1: Yeah.
0: This guy couldn't even bench press 115 pounds without help last year. Not at all manly. Democrats keep singing the same old song. It's time for a better way. But who do they think they're what was the purpose of writing that article in Vox? For people to mock?
1: It's certainly been fun doing
0: humor?
1: It. But it's this weird thing, though, that they really believe they've got to because who are they trying at Vox? Who are they reaching out to? It really is mostly their own side. I mean, some of us on the right will read it because we do this for a living, and it's very entertaining to read and pick apart. But they're looking to reach people on the left, the rank and file left. So it's this really horrible attempt at saying, look, y'all, we do have masculine men. And it's so bizarre.
0: And
1: first of all, again, 2 seconds ago, masculine men were the problem.
0: Right.
1: And now you don't have enough in the party, and that's the problem.
0: And then the allegations of abuse of women to Plattner, and here's the Vox and the liberals saying, well, right now he's the one, he owns the masculinity in the party, but we don't know if he's electable. I love how they attempt to define masculinity.
1: The mustache?
0: I don't know. I don't know. How do you define masculinity? What is the definition of masculinity?
1: There are two men that have successfully worn such a mustache. Skunk Baxter and Wilford Brimley. Don't bring in John Bolton because he's going to jail.
0: I mean, because if those are the definitions that they lit, you know, tatted up and just, you know, good God, I love it. Where she said, what makes a masculine man is someone who isn't smooth-groined, can drink beer, watch video games, eat a hamburger, and have sex without a condom.

0: has the solid physicality of a man who makes his living outdoors. That's their definition of masculinity?
1: I thought on the left they had discarded them from society and blamed them for all the problems of our nation. That's what I thought had happened. But, you know, we started to see it creep in with Tim Walz. I was the permission structure. No, you weren't. Get back in the garage and don't forget to change your turning signal fluid. This is... Tim, assistant coach Tim. The thing is...
0: Watch video games.
1: Well,
0: Watch video games is the definition.
1: Or watch wrestling?
0: Or
1: watching? What are you watching?
0: Watching wrestling.
1: I don't know, because I can't tell you what the definition of macho is. You know, the song about it was sang by a band who featured prominently gay men. Not all of them, but some. So if you think about the Macho Man, the song, it's like, I have no idea where the definition, and don't care where the definition is. They're so obsessed. Think about this. Identity politics has gone so far, they're now back to being concerned about not having macho men.
0: Yeah. And here I am. I mean, I'm just thinking of myself. I like wine. I've got a cat.
1: Not going well. Those are two strikes.
0: Man,
1: you got two strikes.
0: I'm telling you, I'm in deep, deep trouble.
1: Yeah,
0: here.
1: You got two strikes.
0: Now I'm doubting my own masculinity.
1: Yeah, you got two strikes.
0: When's Barry Manilow coming to town?
1: All right, we are Air Supply.
0: Yes, we are Red Eye Radio.
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1: We are on our radio. He's Eric Cronin. I'm Gary McNamara. President Trump yesterday urged gas station owners nationwide to lower prices, warning retailers they could face consequences if they failed to act. Like what?
2: Like what? If they're not breaking the law.
1: Yeah. Again, it's, you know, we've been through this with the left for the longest time.
3: Yeah.
1: We're going to find out. But apparently he did pay attention to the criticism where he's not saying oil companies, he's saying retailers.
2: Right. Yeah, exactly. Yeah. Sorry, but, you know, those guys have to pay what, you know, and if they're charging more than the station across the street, some organizations or some companies obviously have greater buying power on the retail level when it comes to, you know, the convenience stores or gas stations. But, you know, they post it right there on
1: right.
2: the corner.
1: The ultimate
2: you know the price.
1: The ultimate in competition is gasoline prices.
2: Yep.
1: I paid $2.94 on the way in.
2: Yeah, all right. So, I haven't gassed up in a while, but yeah, all right.

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0: President Trump calls it a big win. I'm Sue Guzman, Fox News. This says the Supreme Court rules he can fire a federal trade commissioner even without cause.
1: FTC Commissioner Rebecca Slaughter had argued she could only be fired for cause. The president had simply written that keeping her on was inconsistent with his administration's priorities. The majority opinion wrote that while it's up to the Senate to decide whether to confirm those with whom the president would prefer to work, neither Congress nor the courts may saddle him with those with whom he cannot work. This ruling effectively overturns what is known as Humphrey's executor, a ruling once used to stop President Roosevelt from firing an FTC commissioner without cause. The court now writes, the Humphrey's framework has not withstood the test of time, as agencies like the FTC and its commissioners take on more executive branch functions, which are under the president's exclusive control.
0: Fox's Jessica Rosenthal. The high court expected to issue a decision today on birthright citizenship. The president was asked by reporters yesterday if he would accept it if the court rules against his executive order.
2: I don't know. It's up to them. But in terms of for the good of the country, it would be great if they didn't allow it. It would be great.
0: Birthright citizenship, giving automatic American citizenship to anyone born in a U.S. territory, regardless of their parents' immigration status. Ceasefire talks between the U.S. and Iran are expected to take place today.
3: President Trump put it in plain English with this post on Truth Social, saying, quote, Iran has requested a meeting. It will take place tomorrow in Doha. Well, the post came just hours after top Iranian officials said there are no talks planned for this week, but the White House still insists top diplomats will be flying there for meetings. They are supposed to be technical talks about the Memorandum of Understanding. And Trump says there's actually quite a bit on the agenda.
0: Fox's Anita Vogel reporting. 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
0: More than 1,700 people have died in Venezuela's back-to-back earthquakes.
6: 5 days after twin earthquakes devastated northern Venezuela. Rescue crews are hard at work trying to find any survivors that may still be alive under the rubble. American crews from California, Florida, and Virginia are operating under the State Department's Disaster Assistance Response Team, which is also coordinating with the U.S. military. 130 Marines arrived in the hardest-hit city of La Guaira. Their goal is to open the port so badly needed supplies can reach those who need it. This as the U.S. State Department announces that it's increasing its humanitarian aid to $300 million to get supplies to the worst-hit areas. In La Guaira, Venezuela, Nate Foy, Fox News.
0: The Colorado Democratic Party primary takes place today.
7: The Democrat primary for House District 1, which is mostly Denver, is shaping up to be less about policy and experience and more about new and different. Incumbent Democrat Congresswoman Diana DeGette, one of the longest serving in the House, has comfortably held her seat for nearly 30 years. She faces her most significant challenge yet by two newcomers, Democratic Socialist Milot Kiros and Wanda James. PACs supporting DeGette poured in a late infusion of cash to defend against Kiros, who has seen a surge in attention.
0: Fox's Alicia Acuna.

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1: 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Tonight, expect partly cloudy skies with a low of 62. Tomorrow will be hot and less humid with hazy sunshine reaching a high of 92. Tomorrow night will bring partly cloudy conditions with a low of 70. As we move into Wednesday, anticipate mostly sunny skies, near record temperatures, and some humidity with a high of 98. I'm AccuWeather meteorologist Jason Caterina on WPG Talk Radio 95.5.
2: Now, it's Red Eye Radio. Gary McNamara and Eric Harley talk about everything from politics to social issues and news of the day. 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
3: All across America, we are Red Eye Radio. He is Eric Harley and I'm Gary McNamara. Good morning.
4: Hello.
3: My mind is toast.
4: Is it?
3: Yeah, just going over all the legal stuff of all the Supreme Court decisions yesterday. You know what the hardest thing is to read all these decisions and the analysis on it, and then be able to explain it in layman's terms. that is the hardest thing. I will say this though. The Babylon Bee, and this is on the mail-in ballots. The Babylon Bee, with when I saw it, I mean, I just burst out laughing. It was the best headline ever, and this is where the majority, led by Justice Barrett, upheld the law where you can if the ballot is postmarked. And comes in within 5 days.
4: Right, it's got to be postmarked by election day.
3: By election day, that is okay. And the headline in the Babylon Bee: "Woman rules. It's okay to be late."
4: And then it's got a picture of her, just kind of, and it looks like she's making the argument because of the headline. You know, that is, hey, it's okay to be late. That's the one thing about the end of June. The end of SCOTUS decision season is that, you know, a lot of the big cases come across. But it's never been the case at the end of June, as, you know, basically we wind up this week, that I look back and go, I would love to go and sit down with each and every one of them. Not so much the liberal justices, but Barrett or Roberts. Roberts on a few things over the years. And just sit down with them. And then, because I'm wondering about anything like in the hallways, right? You know, because it would be hard for me to be a Supreme Court judge, mainly because I'm highly unqualified, but also because I would want to sit down and talk to other justices who might be and going through their opinion. If they're differing from me, going, what the hell are you thinking? You know, it'd be hard for me to go, you know. And Scalia had a great relationship with, I'm just blanking on her name, the leftist judge. And that's something that they really talked about, you know, a lot, that personally they could sit and get along. And I think that's the way to do it. That's, if you have a debate, you can sit and talk about it, right? I have friends I have debates with all the time, and it never gets out of hand. They're not angry if, you know, if they disagree.
3: By the way, you mean Ruth Bader Ginsburg?
4: Yes, yes, RBG. Yeah, right. Yeah, is that what they call her?

0: RBG. Mm-hmm. Yes. The OG RBG. And they would sit and have meaningful conversations, and sometimes it had nothing to do with cases, quite often. And they were great friends. When decision week, I mean, they've been making decisions, but when the final week of decisions comes down, I always get into this mode. Is there any urge to run across the hall and go, hey, you know, what are you thinking, you know, on this? And all of that plays out the way it's supposed to play out. It's not going to work the way that that Eric's little mind works, but I kind of work that way. And I think to myself, well, again, Roberts on the Affordable Care Act, on Obamacare, you know, that one is really sticks at the top. It's kind of pinned to the top of the list. Like, what are you thinking?
1: Well, here in the case, and get specific on these cases with the Election Day case. First, you know, I saw some analogies going back to 2020. I think it's a little bit different. When we called it in 2020, we called what the conservative justices would say because they give wide latitude to, you know, states being able to have their own way of holding elections.
2: Right.
1: You know, going back to states' rights. I look at this one just a little bit different. I think that the dissent is probably right.
0: Yeah.
1: And I believe that the dissent is right on this because I think Alito brought it out that what about ballot harvesters bringing it in, you know, 5 days later? What about a handwritten postmark?
0: Right.
1: All these things that come in here, what you're doing is you're opening it up to the perception of fraud. Now, both sides brought up examples in history. You know, for example, the dissent brought up the Civil War and said you weren't allowed any type of you know, late ballots that particular point. And I tend to agree that the election, everything should be gathered by Election Day.
2: Yeah.
1: And you know, Barrett in the dissent basically said, well, the decision is made on Election Day. You know, as long as a decision is made on Election Day, which is the postmark, that's what counts. And I'm like, no, because it's not in your hands. You don't have it yet.
0: Right.
1: If the Election Bureau does not have the ballot in hand, then it's not completed at that point.
2: Right.
1: And I tend to agree more with, I believe, how the Founding Fathers probably viewed this. And that's where I disagreed. That's where I disagreed with it. And it just opens up. The perception of fraud is just as bad as fraud.
0: Yeah, Alito wrote about that in his opinion, basically talking about undermining the confidence, you know, that voters would have in the system. This would further undermine that confidence level, I'm paraphrasing here, in the system. And that's true because it, again, keeps open possibilities for fraud. And if you don't have it in, if it's not in, if it's not received, then it shouldn't be counted because there are ways to manipulate. Still, that's the case. And, you know, the majority came back with basically, well, you know, we can't add language to the law. Yeah, but you can interpret the law. And there is a difference. You know, there was a difference when Chief Justice Roberts on the Affordable Care Act, you know, said, well, no, it's not a penalty, it's a tax. Well, no, then they should have written it that way because they wrote it as a penalty. And a penalty is different than a tax.
1: Yeah, it absolutely is. The behavior, there's different behavior involved.
0: Exactly.
1: Between a penalty and a tax. And
0: right.
1: And to me, that's self-evident. And that's
0: right.
1: Why that was such a weak case for Roberts.
0: And he was in the majority on this one.
1: Right.
0: You know, and they come back and say, well, we can't, you know, I don't know if he wrote that specifically, but it was basically, well, we can't change the language. We can't add language to it.

0: I thought to myself, really? Because Chief Roberts did it on the ACA decision.
1: Yeah, so when I look at this and I think it's wrong, but this goes back again. Congress can write specific laws and change it.
0: Yes.
1: And so what's happening here is if Congress doesn't have the specific law, you have some of the members, which would include Roberts, Sotomayor, Kagan, Brown, and Barrett, that believe, I'll say what Barrett believes. I don't know what all the others, I can't tell you what the liberal wing believes, except anything that may increase the possibility of fraud, we are for.
0: Right,
1: But in the Barrett case, it's like, well, look, if you don't give specific things of what to do from Congress, we'll defer to what the state wants. If the postmark is by, you know, is there by election day, and the term would be 5 days, 5 days afterwards. Mm-hmm. But does that just hold to that state? I'm assuming that just holds to Mississippi on that particular law. It still leaves it wide open for other states to abuse that, to have, you know, a partisan ballot harvesters, you know, bring in bring in loads of ballots at the last minute.
0: Mm-hmm.
1: You don't need it. You don't need that. You've got to have, you know, we've talked about a couple of things that really cause civil dissent, civil wars. You know, one is a lack of representation.
0: Mm-hmm.
1: You know, the United States was basically formed by that.
0: Mm-hmm.
1: And we see the left and how they're pushing not to have a Senate, you know, not to have an electoral college, to get rid of the separation of powers. And so we know that this push, for example, with voter ID from the left, that is landslide numbers, even in Democrat circles, to have voter ID. We know the goal. It's obvious what the goal of the Democrats is, and that's let's have potential fraud in the future. Let's have fraud in the future.
0: Right.
1: Because there's no other way to look at it.
0: Right.
1: There's no other way you'd sit there and say, no, we can't do it. I mean, the hilarious thing was, as they were talking about, you need ID to get into the whatever the presidential.
0: The Obama Presidential Center.
1: Kamazat's from A Wrinkle in Time. Kamazat's building that you build that looks like a build. You know, it is perfect, though, because it looks like a building that the Soviet Union would have built.
0: Right.
1: Which, by the way, was the whole point of Kamazat's in A Wrinkle in Time. Talking about, Madeline Engel was talking about, basically the reference was to communism.
0: It kind of looks like one third of Three Mile Island, too.
1: It's
0: like, they're not keeping things in, they're keeping things out, it looks like.
1: Yeah. So I would agree with the dissent. I would just agree with the dissent on it. I think the purpose of Election Day is for the Election Bureau to have all ballots and everything in by Election Day. If you want to do early voting, you can do early voting.
0: Right, yeah.
1: Unless in federal elections, Congress says you can't do it.
0: Yeah, yeah.
1: But when you look at this here, I would agree with the dissent that everything should be, you know, a ballot. Well, a ballot's complete if it's postmarked, but you don't have it.
0: Yeah.
1: If the Election Bureau doesn't have it, then the election isn't done.
0: Well, because
1: the potential for fraud exists out there.
0: To me, the words chain of custody always come into play. And with all due respect to the USPS, it leaves open.
1: Does that mean no respect? No, I'm kidding.
0: I said all due respect. Take it any way you want.
1: Okay. No, it's and I did. I took it the opposite.
0: Exactly. I don't know what's due and what isn't. Let's hear from the Supreme Court on that one.
1: Right. Look, don't be a Klavan. Tell me what you really mean.
0: I think I just did. But here's the thing is that, again, when you talk about that, it is, you know, because I've always seen it as chain of custody. Fewer moving parts.

0: very limited when it comes to mail-in ballots to begin with. And this is the problem. The left wants more moving parts. I mean, they don't want ID. The fact that we can't get voter ID done as a law as a nation is just ludicrous. It's absolutely ludicrous. You know, we've got it done in some states, but the fact that they can't get the SAVE Act done is just, to me, bizarre.
1: And the fact is, you know they want fraud because they lie about the law. They lied about the Georgia law, called it, you know, was it Jim Crow 2.0 and everything. Took the All-Star game out of Atlanta for that.
0: Right.
1: And hurt a huge number of black businesses by doing that.
0: Right.
1: And they're, you know, claiming it was like the participation was through the roof.
0: Right. They screamed racism and then took it out of an area that would have benefited black-owned businesses and put it in another state. And it was, that was their answer to it. And then kind of pretended for a while that it didn't happen. You know, because when the results start coming in, you know, it's when they've been fighting this voter ID thing. And so in areas where they've implemented voter ID and the results come in, it's like countering exactly what they have been saying would happen. And it's quite the opposite. Then they go the opposite direction. We went full circle with Warnock in Georgia?
1: Yeah, exactly.
0: And he says, you know, I've never, at one point, because at first he's against voter ID.
1: Right.
0: Then I don't even know anyone who's against, in the Democratic Party, who's against voter ID.
1: They all are.
0: Yeah. And now he's back against voter ID. You know,
1: was there one Democrat in Congress has voted for voter ID?
0: As
1: Fetterman?
0: I was going to say, if it was probably Fetterman, but I don't know.
1: Has any of those 10 congresspersons that have said, well, we're not going to be radical socialist?
0: Yeah.
1: How did they vote on the radical transgender movement? How did they vote on voter ID? I'd like to see.
0: But Warnock has gone complete full circle.
1: Yeah.
0: You know?
1: We are Red Eye Radio.
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2: I'm Bill Hemmer, and these are the most impactful moments in American history. 1798. The ink was still drying on the Constitution. America was still in its infancy, and the subject of freedom was already at the center of debate. It was a period of tension. Abroad, Britain and France were constantly in conflict. America was caught in the middle, and the newly formed political parties were polarized by foreign alliances. President John Adams and his fellow Federalists in Congress believed that the new nation must be built on centrality and loyalty, and aimed to curb political dissent through the Alien and Sedition Acts. Journalists were prosecuted and critics were silenced. Though for the public, the legislation was seen as an assault on the First Amendment and remained unpopular. 3 years later, the legislation was not renewed, proving that freedom always prevails over fear. For more, go to FoxNewsPodcast.com. I'm Bill Hemmer, Fox News.
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0: We are at iRadio. excuse me. He is Eric Cronin. I'm Gary McNamara.
1: Testing.
0: I sound like the old man.
1: I don't know. We shouldn't say that because sometimes during the fall and winter, we do sound like that. So.
0: We'll take a look at some of the other Supreme Court cases following the bottom of the hour. I was going to start now, and I'm like, okay, I'm going to need more than a couple of minutes to do it.
1: Yeah.
0: The split decision on executive power, and this really goes back to these independent agencies that Congress has created.
1: Right.
0: You know, whether it's the FTC or the Fed, even the Fed.
1: Yeah.
0: And you know, who do they report to? Because really, this whole thing. That there are independent agencies out there that don't report to anybody, I've always viewed as unconstitutional.
1: Yes, exactly.
0: You know, you don't get to, and I forgot what the word is before experts, but it was like, well, no, these are the experts, and the experts, you know, stay out of the politics. Well, we all know that's a bunch of horse manure.
1: Yeah, yeah.
0: And so we will get to that. Plus the civil suit, which really, I was reading Andrew McCarthy on, you know, the whole this is the Trump and the civil suit with E. Jean Carroll.
1: Yeah, right.
0: And something about the civil law I did not know, and it shocked me a little bit.
1: All right,
0: we'll get to that coming up.
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0: 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Hurley in the morning.
1: Because right now, these bad actors, these jackals, they are trying to make socialism a cool thing, a great alternative, and a better alternative to what we do. And I'm telling you right now, I think they've got 43 to 44-ish percent of the American people on board.
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2: Fox News, I'm Deborah Valentine. Doubts being cast on talks expected to take place in Qatar today between the U.S. and Iran following a weekend of renewed fighting. Fox's Jonathan Savage.
3: Even though there's an Iranian delegation due in Doha, Qatar, Iran says no meeting is planned. According to the foreign ministry in Tehran, the presence of the Iranian side bears no relation to the American visit.
2: The weekend strikes erupted after the IRGC launched attacks on two ships in the Strait of Hormuz. Several hot-button issues expected to be handed down from the U.S. Supreme Court today, including a decision on women's sports. Fox's Kristen Goodwin.
4: The Supreme Court will decide whether Idaho and West Virginia's laws preventing transgender athletes from participating in girls' and women's school sports teams can stand.
2: Justices are also expected to issue a ruling on birthright citizenship. 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
8: 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Tonight, expect partly cloudy skies with a low of 62. Tomorrow will be hot and less humid with hazy sunshine reaching a high of 92. Tomorrow night will bring partly cloudy conditions with a low of 70. As we move into Wednesday, anticipate mostly sunny skies, near record temperatures, and some humidity with a high of 98. I'm AccuWeather meteorologist Jason Caterina on WPG Talk Radio 95.5.
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2: And he is Eric Corley, and I'm Gary McNamara. Welcome and good morning. Thanks so much for being here this morning. Download our Red Eye Radio app today, and you can listen when and where you choose. Just so everybody knows, whenever we look at any type of Supreme Court case, the parties that are involved in it, it doesn't matter. It doesn't matter whether it's Trump, doesn't matter whether it's a Democrat.
3: Right.
2: We look at the law, and we always have. And I think anybody who's been a long-time listener to the show knows that. And so when we make... an analysis on the law, it's got nothing to do with Trump.
3: Right.
2: It's got to do with the law. And when I look at the other Supreme Court case where they refuse to hear this is the $5 million suit, mm-hmm. of the E. Jean Carroll lawsuit.
3: Right.
2: Against him. They refuse to hear it, and basically, you know, it's standing that the $5 million suit is okay. And reading here from Andrew McCarthy, because this is the one thing that, because you're wondering, well, what was the legal stuff? And I think he does it in a couple of paragraphs. To be more concrete, in Carroll's case, her sexual assault allegation was a quarter century old, uncorroborated by any physical or eyewitness evidence. There was testimony that she'd given fairly contemporaneous accounts of it to a couple of friends, but there was no forensic support. She never went to police, and she wasn't even exactly sure what year it happened. She first described it in a memoir published during Trump's first term, decades after the alleged fact. To try to shore up a case that relied almost entirely on her testimony, Carroll called as witnesses two other women who claimed they had been sexually assaulted by Trump, though not to the extreme alleged by Carroll, who claimed to have been raped, a claim the jury did not find proved, though it did appear to find a serious assault involving at least digital penetration. Sorry, we got to let you know that's the case. Mm. The two other alleged victims' testimony was emotional and compelling, especially on the heels of another instance of a similar act evidence admitted by Judge Lewis Kaplan, a Clinton employee, in the infamous Access Hollywood video in which Trump was recorded bragging about being sexually aggressive with women. In many contexts, a court would not admit similar act evidence if it seemed powerful to the point of overwhelming weaker proof of the formal allegation in the case, which means in the civil case, remember, civil cases are different than a criminal case. Preponderance of evidence in a civil case, beyond a reasonable doubt in a criminal case. But in many contexts, the court would not admit similar act evidence if it seemed powerful to the point of overwhelming weaker proof of a formal allegation in the case. So in civil court, what they're saying is, if you have somebody who's suing you for some reason, but your evidence isn't good, if somebody else comes in and says that you committed an act on them, which has more credibility, that the jury can find you guilty of not the incident that isn't being adjudicated in civil court, but the case where there isn't enough evidence to convict on its own.
3: Right.
2: And that was the point of Trump's counsel. The jury could find him liable even if it wasn't convinced of Carroll's supported account, because it was inflamed by the similar act evidence, believing that Trump had a propensity to engage in sexual abuse. And he said, but I pointed out the changes in federal law in 1994. This is Andrew McCarthy. The rule of evidence that generally controls similar act evidence and so-called character evidence was supplemented by a series of rules in the federal law that eased the way for admitting such evidence in sexual abuse cases. It included this rule that said, in a civil case involving a claim up for relief based on a party's alleged sexual assault or child molestation,

0: conviction, the court may admit evidence that the party committed any other sexual assault or child molestation. And then this is now one can question the wisdom of the rule. And at that point, that's where I look at it and say, that's not a good law. Why, instead of just refusing to hear it, the details of why that law is constitutional, even in civil law. Because if civil law is a preponderance of the evidence, and you're saying that the preponderance of the evidence in that case doesn't matter, but in another case that isn't being adjudicated,
1: it can apply to this case.
0: That somehow that applies to this case, and we can take all of your money, sets up for very dangerous territory, and I believe should be viewed as unconstitutional.
1: If you talk about establishing a pattern of behavior by the accused, that's one thing, but it's nothing without the evidence, specific evidence in that particular case. If you're using the evidence from another case to support this one and there isn't great evidence in this case, I just don't see how that applies.
0: Well, and the other thing that he pointed out, this only applies to sexual assault and child molestation.
1: Right.
0: It doesn't apply. You can't use that for any other case. And I, as a judge, I would look at that and say, you can't have that.
1: Right. Right.
0: But if it's preponderance of the evidence, and that's the legal term that you're using, yet the court itself says that you can use other cases that are not being adjudicated to make your point on this case, that has to be, I view that as being unconstitutional.
1: And again,
0: got nothing to do with whether it's Trump or not.
1: Right.
0: It's that legally, I view that as just a weak case.
1: Right.
0: Whew, by the way, I've gotten through a few of these cases, and my mind hasn't fried yet, because that's, for me, the toughest part is going through all the legal mumbo jumble and saying, okay, how can I explain it on the radio? Because it gets to be quite complicated.
1: Mm-hmm.
0: What I just said probably covered, I don't know, 30, 40 different pages of analysis that I saw today.
1: Well, that's the thing, is that you and I are reading from basically lawyers and former prosecutors who break it down. And thank goodness they're out there. Amy Howe over at SCOTUS blog, Andrew McCarthy, others who have broken down what the law is. And this is, you know, important because, again, you think about this particular case. What is it set up then? I mean, that 94 law sets up the possibility that, again, if someone wanted to frame someone, then their lawyers, their attorneys could come in and use evidence from another case. Again, if it's sexual assault or child molestation, that's what it applies to. Imagine what they could do to a person, and in this case, it's a political figure, and come in and they could do it to anybody they wanted to, as long as they could back it up with, okay, there's evidence of it happening to someone else.
0: Right. Yeah, it's, and the other point that Andrew McCarthy brought up in his Police and National Review is that Trump's biggest mistake was not testifying and presenting no defense. Because in a criminal case, the jury is instructed that it may not draw a negative narrative from a defendant's choice not to testify. In a civil case, the jury is invited to conclude that if the defendant had an innocent explanation, he would have provided it in testimony.
1: Yeah.
0: So that probably also hurt him for not from the actual case. But just the overall rule, there are two things. If civil cases are a preponderance of the evidence, yet you're saying the evidence doesn't necessarily matter in that case because you can bring evidence in from other cases that are not being adjudicated, that's a problem. And having that particular law in federal civil cases just

0: based on two separate crimes and not applying overall to all crimes would be another problem that I would look at as a judge.
1: Mm-hmm. Yeah. Yeah, it just doesn't make any sense at all. It doesn't. Yeah. The burden of proof in civil law, in civil cases, has always been different. But this is vastly different when you can bring evidence from another case and use it as evidence here where the evidence in this case is lacking. I don't get that at all. Again, if you're talking about establishing behavior, that's one thing, a pattern of behavior. As long as, by my standards, you can also constitute, again, a case here with evidence in that particular case.
0: You know, and I would view the, you know, E. Jean Carroll, the fact that she couldn't identify the year.
1: Right.
0: Sorry, that would have thrown it out.
1: Yeah, if...
0: In my opinion, because, again, you didn't have any forensic evidence that happened, what, 25 years ago.
1: If it's something, if you're talking about a traumatic...
0: Experience.
1: There's no way you would ever forget it.
0: Right.
1: I don't know how you would.
0: And so, like I said, I think the wrong decision was made there, and I think that's a problem constitutionally.
1: Mm-hmm.
0: Whether the Supreme Court wishes to look at the majority wishes to look at that or not.
1: Right.
0: That's a huge problem.
1: Yeah. Right. Yeah.
0: How it could be used, I don't know. I didn't think of an example in my head. Maybe I can come up with one. But you can't, I don't believe, whether it's civil law or criminal law, say that cases outside of it,
1: yeah,
0: that have the stronger evidence than your case can decide your case if it's a weak case.
1: Right. Yeah, no, you have to have that strong case, and with the exception of, again, establishing a pattern of behavior by the accused. If they've got a pattern of behavior... And look at the evidence in this case, which is strong. I'm okay with that. Some judges will say, okay, that doesn't apply. Any pattern of behavior before this doesn't apply here. But in this case, you've got a law that says with this particular type of crime that they can use that evidence even if the evidence is extremely weak in the current case.
0: Yeah.
1: That's not establishing a pattern of behavior. That's basically saying, once guilty, then always guilty just by saying so.
0: Right.
1: By claiming.
0: If you had a stronger case for Carroll.
1: Yeah.
0: Whatever that would be, more evidence where it's like teetering, man, this is...
1: And witnesses
0: then you,
1: and
0: then you, yeah, you bring in other witnesses,
1: mm-hmm,
0: that are just as strong or stronger.
1: Right.
0: You know, and again, what is that point? I don't know. But the fact that you allow that if there's weak evidence, which that case was,
1: mm-hmm,
0: when it came to evidence, extremely... Basically, it was he said, she said.
1: Right.
0: Okay, well, what did we find? Well, we found more... She said over here in other cases, therefore, in civil court, you can lose millions of dollars because of it.
1: Mm-hmm, mm-hmm.
0: I just view that as unconstitutional. I just do.
1: Yeah.
0: We are Red Eye Radio.
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0: We are whatever to you. He's Eric Cronin. I'm Gary McNamara. And then we have the other case, the interesting case of the FTC and the Fed and everything else, and whether the president can fire or not. And this gets into Congress setting up pseudo independent agencies. And what did they call it? It was called the rule by experts, that there are some agencies set up by Congress, even though they're a part of the executive branch, that because it is rule by experts, should remain independent from anybody. And the Supreme Court sort of said, no, I don't think so. And even in the Fed case, that isn't saying he can't fire her. It's saying you've got to go through the process before you fire her.
1: Right. Yeah.
0: So really, and by the way, did you notice yesterday some of the headlines? You read that because I woke up, was doing things around the house out of other, fires to put out yesterday. And I looked at the headlines and I'm like, oh, wow, Trump lost on that. It's like,
1: right. No, all the headlines made it look like he can't fire her. They were saying, no, you got to go through the process.
0: But it was like he lost. And then I read it, and I go, well, no, that's not. And for people that read headlines, you know, especially on Supreme Court decisions, the tribalism to jump on and distort what the Supreme Court says at times is
1: Yeah.
0: pretty blatant.
1: Yeah.

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2: A ruling on women's sports. I'm Deborah Valentine, Fox News. The Supreme Court is finishing out its term with several high-profile decisions expected today, including a case that will shape the future of women's sports. Fox's Kristen Goodwin.
3: The Supreme Court will decide whether Idaho and West Virginia's laws preventing transgender athletes from participating in girls' and women's school sports teams can stand. Two transgender athletes allege the measures are unconstitutional and violate Title IX, a federal law which prohibits sex discrimination in education. State officials argue athletes who are born male have a biological advantage over females on the playing field. The court's ruling is expected to impact similar laws in more than two dozen Republican-led states. The justices are also set to hand down remaining opinions on cases related to birthright citizenship and campaign finance. Kristen Goodwin, Fox News.
2: On Monday, Supreme Court justices let stand mail-in election ballots received for 5 days after Election Day if those ballots were postmarked by the Election Day. High-level meetings are set for today in Doha, Qatar, between the U.S. and Iran. Fox's Jonathan Savage reports from London.
4: Jared Kushner and Steve Witkoff lead President Trump's negotiating team, and even though there's an Iranian delegation due in Doha, Qatar, Iran says no meeting is planned. According to the foreign ministry in Tehran, the presence of the Iranian side bears no relation to the American visit. The disagreement over the existence of talks emphasizes how fragile the peace process is. The weekend saw both sides exchange airstrikes after Iran fired on two ships attempting to transit the Strait of Hormuz. Iran and the United States gave themselves 60 days to turn the Memorandum of Understanding into a lasting truce. Jonathan Savage, Fox News.
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2: Democratic Socialists challenge incumbents in key Colorado primary races today. Fox's Ashley Strohmeyer has the latest.
7: Congresswoman Diane DeGette has represented Denver's 1st Congressional District for roughly three decades. That is despite campaigning on Medicare for All and abolishing ICE. She faces her toughest challenge yet from Wanda James and Democratic Socialist Millet Quiros. Quiros has the backing of Bernie Sanders, progressive podcaster Hassan Picker, and the Democratic Socialist of America, but his drawn criticism for previously describing both the October 7th attacks in Israel and September 11th as inevitable and declining to call last year's firebombing of a Jewish gathering in Boulder an act of anti-Semitism.
2: New York City's mayor, Zohran Mamdani, recently told ABC News that he thinks a Democratic Socialist can get elected anywhere across the country for any position. Crews are working to try and contain fires along the Colorado-Utah border. More than 200,000 acres have been burned across both states. Colorado's Governor Jared Polis telling reporters Monday the state is issuing evacuation orders to communities at risk.
8: We currently have two hand crews, 12 engines, and critical need is type 1 hand crews. We have 45 residences evacuated. We have about 100 more on pre-evac that are likely evac in the next 24 hours.
2: Three firefighters have died battling the flames and two hurt. The specific origin point of Utah's

massive Cottonwood fire, the largest in this outbreak, remains under active investigation. A blast from an explosive device injures three people at a residential building in Monaco. Authorities say the attacker fled to neighboring France and remains at large. A motive is under investigation. French and Ukrainian media reported that a Ukrainian magnate and his family were those hurt. I'm Deborah Valentine. This is Fox News.

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Tonight, expect partly cloudy skies with a low of 62. Tomorrow will be hot and less humid with hazy sunshine reaching a high of 92. Tomorrow night will bring partly cloudy conditions with a low of 70. As we move into Wednesday, anticipate mostly sunny skies, near record temperatures, and some humidity with a high of 98. I'm AccuWeather meteorologist Jason Caterina on WPG Talk Radio 95.5.

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1: Racing for Mother Nature. Good morning. I'm Gordon Deal, along with Nicole Murray. On this Tuesday, June 30th, glad you could be with us. Here's what we have for you this hour.
2: More than 200 million Americans could be exposed to extreme weather this week as a heat dome brings high humidity.
1: A divided day for President Trump at the Supreme Court on rulings involving mail-in ballots and executive power.
2: The White House says a negotiating team is prepared to meet its Iranian officials in Qatar, but Tehran is rejecting direct talks.
1: And socialism is apparently having a moment.
3: And it's not just a left-wing thing. I mean, it's not the Bernie Sanders saying we should own AI companies. Donald Trump is saying that we should own shares of AI companies, and he's certainly taking a much more assertive role in regulating AI companies. So this, you know, creeping state control of the economy, it's not just a left-wing thing.
1: Greg Ipp at the Wall Street Journal on how the U.S., Britain, and others want to nationalize the means of production. The Supreme Court is churning out its final decisions for its current term. The justices yesterday upheld state laws that count mailed-in ballots if they are postmarked by Election Day but arrive a few days afterward. In a 5-4 decision, the High Court ruled against the Republican National Committee, which argued that ballots must be in the possession of election officials by Election Day. House Minority Leader Hakeem Jeffries.
4: Voting by mail has never been a partisan issue until Donald Trump decided to peddle conspiracy theories related to his own failures to win back in 2020.
1: In another decision, the nation's highest court rejected President Trump's bid to fire Federal Reserve Governor Lisa Cook without meaningful legal scrutiny, reaffirming the central bank's long-standing insulation from presidential control. But in a second decision, the court gave Trump free rein to fire officials at other independent agencies for any reason. Today, the Supreme Court at 10 a.m. Eastern Time will hand down decisions on birthright citizenship and a ban on transgender athletes. Well, the Supreme Court has rendered those major decisions as it nears the end of its current term, impacting the president's power to fire major figures within the executive branch and states' abilities to decide how the upcoming midterm elections will be run. A recap from Jared Gans, staff writer at The Hill. Jared, dive deeper into mail-in ballots.
5: This really was the surprise ruling of the day. This was determining whether a Mississippi law could stand. The law basically allows ballots that are sent in by Election Day and then received by 5 days later to be counted. This was a lawsuit that was brought by the RNC challenging that, basically arguing that federal law creates an Election Day that ballots should not be allowed to be counted after that because federal law says it's a day, a single day. That is the first Tuesday after Monday in November. And the Supreme Court issued what many observers viewed as a surprise ruling. They upheld the law, basically said that federal law does not overrule the state authority. This case could have had big implications because Mississippi is one of a handful of states that do allow this kind of counting after Election Day itself, and certainly could have affected the midterms if it was struck down, but the law is upheld. So the midterms will proceed as originally planned.
1: Okay. And so as long as they're postmarked before election or on or before Election Day, and then what? Right. How many days after will they continue to be received and counted?
5: Right. So postmarked by the time polls close on Election Day on that Tuesday, and then Mississippi law allows it for up to 5 days after. The number of days varies a bit depending on what state it is, but about a dozen or so states do have some grace period here.
1: How about the presidential firing authority here when it comes to these independent agents?

0: agencies.
1: Right. So we kind of have opposing decisions here, one considering the Federal Trade Commission and one considering the Federal Reserve. Neither one of the rulings were too surprising for observers. They expected one to go the other one way and one to go the other. So in the case of the FTC, the court ruled that Trump can go forward with firing Rebecca Slaughter, who is a commissioner. The law that created the FTC basically set up that there can only be specific reasons for firing a commissioner, but the court overruled that. They found basically the president is in charge of the executive branch and has the right to make decisions about who serves under there, and they permitted the president to go forward with firing Slaughter without cause. That overrules a 90-year-old precedent that had upheld this metric, so definitely a big switch. And then on the other side of the spectrum, we have with the Federal Reserve, President Trump's been trying to fire Lisa Cook, who is a member of the Fed Board of Governors. He and allies have made claims of mortgage fraud against her, claims that she very strongly denies and says are politically motivated against her. The court upheld her staying in her position for now, at least while the proceedings carry on and she fights this. They said that there's hasn't been enough due process for her, and they really did kind of defend longstanding independence that the Fed has enjoyed since its creation.
0: We're speaking with Jared Ganz, staff writer at The Hill, looking at some of the Supreme Court decisions from Monday. Lisa Cook had not been criminally charged. Did that matter here?
1: Right, so that was one factor. The court didn't actually weigh in necessarily on the merits of her alleged guilt or lack thereof. It was more kind of a procedural argument. So the case itself will continue, and it's certainly possible that this will go back into the court system and continue on. But at least for now, it's really kind of a due process decision here.
0: And preview, Jared, what's ahead for Tuesday's decisions from the Supreme Court?
1: Right, so the most anticipated decision of the term, it's on birthright citizenship, President Trump's executive order trying to overturn really what's been a longstanding precedent going back to the 14th Amendment, basically saying that if you are born on U.S. soil, you are a citizen. President Trump has issued an executive order last year saying that that only should apply to if you have a parent who's a U.S. citizen or is a lawful permanent resident. It's facing a significant challenge. The justices during arguments certainly suggested that they were skeptical of that argument. If Trump's move were to be upheld, that would really be a very striking overturning of longstanding precedent. But it does seem to have a high hurdle to clear there.
0: Thanks, Jared. Jared Ganz, staff writer at The Hill. There's still confusing rhetoric coming from Washington and Tehran about peace talks in Qatar this week. Iran now says no meeting had been scheduled after both sides exchanged strikes over the weekend, testing their fragile ceasefire. President Trump is sending his son-in-law, Jared Kushner, and his envoy, Steve Witkoff, to Doha to lead the negotiating team, while Iran is sending its technical delegation to Qatar this week. A foreign ministry spokesman said this had no relation to the Americans' visit and no talks between the two sides were scheduled. Trump expects there to be talks.
2: But we're doing very well on that front. But the meeting in Doha is going to be perhaps important, perhaps not. We're going to find out.
0: The U.S. and Iran have agreed to 60 days to implement the 14-point Memorandum of Understanding to extend an April ceasefire, discuss Iran's nuclear program, and negotiate a permanent truce. But progress has been halting, with each side accusing the other of violating agreed terms. If you've missed anything from today's program, by the way, you can stream or download the podcast. 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
12: Thanks for spending time with us. The National Weather Service says a long and dangerous heat wave will blast a large chunk of the country this week, with temperatures rising ahead of the July 4th holiday and feeling even hotter because of high humidity. A heat dome is expected to build over the eastern two-thirds of the country, with the Interstate 95 corridor from New York City through Philadelphia and Baltimore right to the nation's capital expected to see record highs of at least 100 degrees. National Weather Service meteorologist Mike Bardu.
13: Heat index value overnight will probably only dip below the 90 degree mark for 6 to maybe 8 hours overnight. So the recovery is minimal, and that's what takes the toll.
12: Extreme heat warnings are in effect for major cities, including Nashville, St. Louis, Cincinnati, Kansas City, Des Moines, Chicago, and Detroit. Temperatures over 100 degrees are expected through Saturday. Southern cities, including Dallas, Little Rock, and Memphis, will also see dangerously high temps. More than 250 record warm overnight lows are also expected through Saturday night. 19 minutes after the hour on This Morning, America's First News, here's Nicole Murray.
14: And now, the three big things you need to know. Number one.
15: The Supreme Court has ruled that states can count mail-in ballots that are postmarked by Election Day, but arrive a few days afterward. President Trump reacts.
16: The ruling, which a lot of people were waiting for, that was a ruling that was, I think it was very detrimental to honest elections.
15: Meanwhile, the Supreme Court also rejected President Trump's bid to fire Federal Reserve Governor Lisa Cook without meaningful legal scrutiny. The highest court will hand down all its remaining opinions from this term today.
14: Number two.
15: U.S. officials say Iranian and U.S. negotiating teams are due in Doha today to continue peace talks. White House Press Secretary Caroline Leavitt on Fox News.
17: Iran has requested a meeting this week, so Special Envoy Witkoff and Jared Kushner will be flying to Doha for high-level meetings this week as we continue to discuss the memorandum of understanding. On the sidelines of those high-level talks will be the technical talks.
15: However, Tehran said no meeting has been scheduled. Meanwhile,

0: Israeli Defense Minister Israel Katz said the country could find itself at war with Iran within 2 days if Tehran fires missiles at Israeli territory.
1: Number three.
0: Russian officials say that Moscow came under a drone attack overnight, with its air defenses shooting down more than 60 drones. Emergency services are working at crash sites, but officials have not mentioned any injuries. House Speaker Mike Johnson has laid out a plan to attach the Save America Act to the roughly $1.1 trillion defense spending bill.
2: I understand the frustration of my colleagues that Senate Democrats are refusing to move the Save America Act. Remember, we passed it 3 times in the House, and we intend to pass it again. But the only way to get that to the president's desk, we've been shown many times, is to put it on a reconciliation bill.
0: Also in politics, President Trump says he will nominate Keith Sonderling to lead the Department of Labor permanently. Sonderling was elevated to the role on a temporary basis after Secretary of Labor Lori Chavez de Remer left the position in April. The biggest World Cup shocker so far.
3: A few have been in this position for Paraguay.
0: Ian Crocker with the call on Fox as Paraguay scores the winning goal during penalty kicks, knocking Germany out of the World Cup.
4: I wanted Germany to win, like, during regulation time.
0: Why?
4: I just have a soft spot. Like, my club team trained in Germany at one time. So I have a soft spot for the Germans. But once they couldn't get it done in regular time, then I was all in for the underdog.
0: Yeah.
4: So I wanted Paraguay.
0: I always root for the underdog. Yeah. I love a good victory like that.
4: We're going to see a lot of that, it seems like, this World Cup. 22 minutes now after the hour on This Morning, America's First News.
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13: I'm Bill Hemmer, and these are the most impactful moments in American history. It was the summer of 1969, and on a dairy farm in upstate New York, a sea of people gathered together for 3 days of peace and music. The Woodstock Music Art Fair was a miraculous success born out of chaos. The tiny town of Bethel had gotten ready for 50,000 attendees, but instead, they were greeted by 400,000 individuals from all over America. Independent artists like Carlos Santana became household names. Others like Janis Joplin, The Who, Jimi Hendrix, and the Grateful Dead cemented themselves as rock icons. The festival was a snapshot of the free-spirited optimism that captivated America's youth and proved that music can be a powerful vessel for change. 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I'm Bill Hemmer, Fox News.
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1: Thanks for joining us. Millions of Americans are well-versed in how to save in their 401k plans, everything from contributing regularly to securing company matches, but they have no real plan for turning those savings into income that will last. How can they make one? Here's Medora Lee, personal finance reporter at USA Today. Medora, what are we learning?
2: I know. So, you know, there was a survey that Nuveen and the TIAA Institute did, and they surveyed more than 2,100 workers. And it's kind of surprising, but workers were only about one quarter of the answer correctly, one quarter of the survey questions on how to withdraw retirement money. And nearly half couldn't answer a single question correctly on that topic. And you would think that even if we're about to retire, maybe we've thought about it. But the survey found that only 19% of near retirees have even thought about how much they should be withdrawing during retirement. So this could actually pose a problem. I mean, it sounds crazy, right? How do you not know how to spend money? But everybody needs to kind of have a plan. So we had our first plan, we saved. And so now we actually have to have a spending plan to make sure that we don't run out of money and that we still can live a decent lifestyle and enjoy retirement. So it's a little bit of a balance, right? So this is something that is the next step.
1: So for decades, we heard about the 4% rule, right? Withdraw 4% of your savings per year, I guess by month.
2: Right. So, yeah, the 4% rule was kind of like the gold standard, right? So it basically says withdraw 4% of your total retirement portfolio in the first year and adjust that amount each year to account for inflation. And historically, this should allow you, with some steady returns and stable expenses, allow your money to last about 30 years. Then they've tried to update this rule now because the stock market's done really well. So maybe a lot of people have a little more money than they thought they would have. So they're saying, you know, maybe it's a little too conservative. Plus, you know, you can invest in more. The 4% rule is basically assuming you're just investing in stocks and bonds. But now we have all sorts of things you can invest in that may give you a little higher returns. And so critics were saying that 4% rule is too conservative. Let's try 4.7%. So it's always kind of like this kind of moving target, right? Other people are saying, no, none of that really matters. We live a long time. But, you know, it's how healthy you are that should really be a determinant. So there are all these guidelines, but nothing is ever really certain. So I think that makes people very nervous, right?
1: Yeah. We're speaking with Medora Lee, personal finance and money reporter at USA Today. The story is called "The New Retirement Problem is Figuring Out How to Spend It Safely." It was suggested in your story that perhaps if you're concerned about running out of money, that you use at least part of your 401k to open up an annuity.
2: So, yes, we think, so some of the experts I've spoken to think that this is going to be the way we're headed. There are signs of it already. You know, everybody wants to bring back pensions. Remember pensions?
1: Sure.
2: And then all of a sudden we got rid of them and everybody went into 401ks. And now everybody's so uncertain about how to spend money in retirement and whether they're going to run out that they want some guarantees back. So people are asking for pensions. But the days of pensions are probably pretty much long gone.
1: Thanks, Medora. Medora Lee, personal finance and money reporter at USA Today. 30 minutes now after the hour on This Morning, America's First News.

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1: One of the honorary members of FU, or Fatties United, would be Chris Christie. You know, you don't get to look like that by just dreaming. You got to work on it, don't you, Mr. Producer? You got to work. The intake must be immense. It's got to be immense. What's the food bill there? And, you know, the people in New Jersey, you must have spent a fortune. They probably had to raise your property taxes to feed that man.
0: Mark Levin.

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1: News. I'm Sue Guzman. President Trump says special envoy Steve Witkoff and Jared Kushner are on their way to meet with Iranian leaders for another round of talks today.
2: President Trump saying that tomorrow's meeting came at the request of Iran. Now, Iran's foreign ministry saying this is not the case and that while they've been in contact with mediators in Qatar, that no technical talks are scheduled.
1: Fox's Alexandria Hoff. Today's the final day of the Supreme Court's current term and three major rulings are expected.
3: Cases include the closely watched challenge to President Trump's executive order limiting birthright citizenship. Lower courts have concluded the action violates or likely violates the 14th Amendment. Another case is one involving a Republican challenge to campaign finance limits and LGBTQ rights cases from Idaho and West Virginia that deal with transgender students in public school sports.
1: This is Tanya J. Powers. 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
4: I'm Maria Bartiromo, and this is the Fox Business Report.
5: The major averages kicking off the shortened trading week higher on easing U.S.-Iran tensions. The Dow notching its 18th record close of the year and finishing above the 52,000 level for the first time ever. Tech and chip equipment makers were among the gainers, lifting the NASDAQ and S&P 500, both indexes snapping their five-session losing streak. Jimmy Lee, CEO of Wealth Consulting Group, says that investors should think about broadening their portfolios.
6: I would buy sectors that would perform better as interest rates come down. So we like the cyclicals. You know, industrials obviously have done very well this year so far. I think financials have a chance to come back. I do like buying tech on the dips, but not all tech. You have to be very selective now.
5: The Dow up 307 points, the NASDAQ higher by 523, S&P 500 up 86. Earnings are on deck today from Constellation Brands and Nike. That's your Fox Business Report. I'm Hillary Barsky, invested in you.
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10: From the Town Square, New Jersey Info and Weather Network, I'm Chief Meteorologist Dan Zarrow. We close out June with another very warm day, and then we say goodbye to any semblance of comfortable air as heat and humidity really surge as we turn the calendar page to July. Mostly to partly sunny skies today, high temperature around 91 degrees. It'll be cooler at the beaches today. Tonight, mainly clear and muggy, low of 73. For tomorrow, we'll see a mix of sun and clouds and maybe a late-day thunderstorm, high temperature 95. Get weather 24/7 wherever you are. 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
11: Thanks for spending time with us. Welcome into Tuesday, June 30th. Gordon Deal with Nicole Murray. Some of our top stories and headlines. The Supreme Court today will hand down decisions on birthright citizenship and transgender athletes. House Speaker Mike Johnson says President Trump won't veto the bipartisan housing law on his desk. A judge says challenger Dan Sullivan can run in the Alaska Republican Senate primary against incumbent Dan Sullivan. Two guys, same name. Fresh record high for the Dow Industrials. NASDAQ gained 2%. Germans and the Dutch gone from the World Cup. And the baby born at a water park in North Carolina. That story in about 20 minutes. Well, until now, the fascination with socialism could be dismissed as vibes, but not after some of last week's election results, and not just in the U.S., but in the U.K. as well. Here's this morning's Dan Loney.
12: We're speaking with Greg Ipp of the Wall Street Journal, talking about his story in New York and Britain. So

0: Socialism is on the march. Greg, thanks very much for your time. And let's start by what is really driving this change in terms of a move toward socialism, especially with younger generations.
1: You know, I think until now, socialism was almost more of a flirtation. You might have heard the expression hipster socialism. And if you had talked to some of these young followers of it, they would have said, oh, it's about like more fairness, more equity, like, a kinder, gentler market, a bigger safety net. And I think there's part of that, too. But I think what we're learning, Dan, is that we're also starting to see more of the tough inner core of socialism emerge, by which I mean much stronger government control of the economy, even ownership of the economy. Now, in the United States, we've had democratic socialists, you know, winning primaries, and a lot of them are winning them based on things like, you know, Gaza or immigration. But Bernie Sanders, who's kind of like the dean of the democratic socialists, he wants government to own half the AI companies. And if you go over to Great Britain, the man who's likely to become the next prime minister, Andy Burnham, former mayor of Manchester, he wants the government to take back control of utilities like water, electricity, transport. So we're talking about socialism, the real deal, becoming something that is much more likely and talked about out there.
0: So how different then is this wave of socialism now compared to what we saw several decades before?
1: Well, the United States never had a great big wave of takeover of the private companies, but Britain definitely did. Starting in the 1940s, there was a nationalization of airlines, of steel, of coal, the Bank of England, for example. And then there was another wave in the 70s when they took over car makers and telecoms and gas and so forth. And then Margaret Thatcher came into office in 1979 and kicked off a multi-decade period of privatization, which then spread around the world. So I think it's significant that what we're seeing is perhaps Britain, which always seems to be like in the vanguard of these trends, moving back in that direction. But that said, I don't think we're going to get the wave of nationalization that we had in these previous things, because at least I don't hear people talking about the state taking over car companies and so forth. But that said, it happens against a backdrop where people are just much more suspicious of free markets. They saw COVID, and they're worried about the rise of China. They're worried about the geopolitical threats, for example, if we're too dependent on semiconductors made in China. And that is opening the door to much more state control of the means of production. And it's not just a left-wing thing. I mean, it's not that Bernie Sanders is saying we should own AI companies. Donald Trump is saying that we should own shares of AI companies. And he's certainly taking a much more assertive role in regulating AI companies. So this, you know, creeping state control of the economy, it's not just a left-wing thing. It's kind of like you see it on across all parties.
0: Is there a way to gauge how socialist governments have performed with their economies at the time when they are under control?
1: Well, the problem with the word socialism, it's kind of a big tent. And there are a lot of people who call themselves socialists who didn't really govern as the textbook definition of socialism dictates. The prime minister of Spain right now is a socialist, for example. You know, two presidents ago in France, the president was a socialist, and he wasn't running around nationalizing anything. So it's very hard to have a sort of a clean test of whose socialist programs worked and whose socialist programs did not. The places where socialism went to its greatest extreme, the actual cases of central planning, were obviously like in the Soviet Union and Eastern Europe. And that was a mess, which is why they all threw it off 40 years ago. And that's why nobody's really advocating a return to that, not even the countries that are still nominally communist, like China.
0: But the past week or so, what we saw with the primaries here in the U.S., especially around New York State, has really drawn the attention as to kind of the level of control that these candidates are trying to gain.
1: Right. And so, I mean, there are certain things like they want Medicare for all, right? So, which essentially would imply getting rid of private insurance. A lot of countries have government-run health insurance, right? But they have a lot of issues, right? There's often shortages and long waits for care. So we know that that happens.
2: Thanks, Dan. That is Dan Loney. This morning's Dan Loney with Greg Ipp, chief economics commentator at the Wall Street Journal. By the way, if you've missed anything from today's show, there's an easy way to catch up. All you have to do is tell your Alexa, Siri, or Google to play This Morning with Gordon Deal. 20 minutes now in front of the hour on This Morning, America's First News. Coming up next, what a vigilante in Mexico is doing.

0: doing with the thieves that he's catching. You will laugh.
1: Man, I love this place. I've been surfing here since I was a kid. Now, seeing my grandson out on the water, it means everything to me. Watching him and taking in the blue waves, the sea breeze, the blurry horizon.
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0: Pleasure with us. Welcome into Tuesday. It's time now for the mic drop with this morning's Mike Gavin.
10: Good morning. Well, we've done plenty of stories about how people are getting worse at proofreading in some very public ways. Nice to see that doesn't just apply to English. A sign was recently posted in the Canadian capital city of Ottawa, meant to tout the creation of more public squares. And as is required in many parts of Canada, the signs were posted in both English and French. Unfortunately, the French version of the sign mistakenly called them pubic squares. Social media users, as they do, quickly picked up on the error, and the signs have since been removed, with the project spokesperson calling it an unintentional translation error. City of Ottawa officials said they were not involved in the creation of the posters. A city councillor called the mistake unacceptable.
0: City of Ottawa quickly distanced themselves from it. That's not us. We did not create those posters.
10: Big scandal brewing north of the border. This is the kind of thing that gets people riled up, I guess in Canada. It doesn't seem like down here that would be like, even like, I don't know, people wouldn't even notice half the time something like that happens down here. But in Canada, this is like a big scandal, I guess.
0: It would make the mic drop segment if it happened in the U.S.
10: Oh, sure.
0: But there wouldn't be the dust up that there is in Canada.
10: Yeah,
0: right now.
10: Yeah. We wouldn't have the quick refuting of the signs by the city of Ottawa officials that we had in this situation.
0: It's probably exacerbated by the fact that they do it in two languages.
10: Yes.
0: That probably sits wrong with some folks that they have to do it in French as well as English.
10: Yeah, yeah. I imagine that's harder, right? I mean, it's hard enough to proofread in one language.
0: Yeah.
10: Having to proofread in both and get it right these days seems to be a difficult chore for people.
0: And the French, you know, with like the optional use or pronunciation pronunciation of the letter S. Like, I never am quite sure what to do with French.

0: sometimes.
1: Yeah.
0: So public squares versus pubic squares being resolved in Ottawa.
1: Yes. Okay. Yeah, we're getting things done.
0: Mm-hmm.
1: And from north of the border to the south of the border, we take you to Mexico now, where a vigilante known as Batman is being hunted by police after he allegedly chased down suspected thieves and taped them to lampposts. Reports say at least five men were found taped and unable to move from lampposts over 10 days in western Mexico. Many of them were reportedly sporting mustaches, cat whiskers, and had ratero, the Spanish word for thief, scribbled on their faces by the anonymous crime hunter. Some of them also appeared to have been beaten up with bloody faces and visible cuts. Pictures showed men tied to lampposts under silver duct tape with some pink warning signs over their heads describing what they are alleged to have done. Local police confirmed they're in search of the suspect, with the criminals who were rounded up being labeled as victims since they had been unlawfully assaulted and restrained.
0: This is wild.
1: Yeah. I mean, I guess the crimes, as I understood it, that these guys were sort of accused of were relatively minor, I guess. These sort of petty theft.
0: Stealing.
1: Stealing type of stuff. Okay. And now this is just sort of taken into a whole other level. Now we're talking like, you know, assaulted battery now our Batman friend here.
0: Yeah.
1: So now those guys are like the victims in this situation.
0: So when these guys, for example, like, you know, walks into a store, I don't know what, swipes a watch from a jewelry store or something. The owner, I guess, identifies who this is. Here comes the vigilante Batman.
1: Yes.
0: Beats the living crap out of the guy.
1: Yeah.
0: Drags him to a lamppost. Wraps him up with duct tape against the lamppost for all to see. Scribbles on his face that he's a rat or a thief.
1: Mustaches and cat whiskers.
0: Oh my goodness.
1: Just having a grand old time.
0: This is great. Yeah. I mean, I sort of like love it from a distance, arm's length.
1: Yeah.
0: But man.
1: Yeah, you're glad it's happening in Mexico guy. And not on our own block.
0: That is wild. Thank you, Mike. 13 minutes now in front of the hour.
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0: I'm Bill Hemmer, and these are the most impactful moments in American history. On November 5th, 1831, Nat Turner was sentenced to death for leading a bloody rebellion. 11 weeks prior, on August 21st, Turner and a group of more than 70 enslaved African Americans killed nearly 60 white people over the course of 3 days. In the aftermath, 30 slaves and one free black man were sentenced to death for their participation in the rebellion, 19 of whom were executed. Turner escaped for a time, but was later captured and hanged. This insurrection in Southampton, Virginia, shook the entire system of slavery and raised debates over emancipation. It was a defiant and violent moment in our country's history, setting the stage for a larger armed conflict in the years to come. For more, go to foxnewspodcast.com. I'm Bill Hemmer, Fox News.
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3: From the town's Quinn, New Jersey Info and Weather Network, I'm Chief Meteorologist Dan Zarrow. We close out June with another very warm day, and then we say goodbye to any semblance of comfortable air as heat and humidity really surge as we turn the calendar page to July. Mostly to partly sunny skies today, high temperature around 91 degrees. It'll be cooler at the beaches today. Tonight, mainly clear and muggy, low of 73. For tomorrow, we'll see a mix of sun and clouds and maybe a late-day thunderstorm, high temperature 95. Get weather 24/7 wherever you are. 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
5: Commemorative merchandise. For example, the U.S. Mint is producing official commemorative coins to mark the semi-quincentennial, but BBB officials say scammers are capitalizing. Counterfeit coins are often lightweight souvenir tokens that are poorly engraved with incorrect dates or designs. Also, be mindful of fake charities. A national campaign called Give Forth aims to make July 4 the biggest single day of charitable giving in U.S. history. The BBB warns that scammers often copy the name of a real charity, changing just a word or two, especially those that help veterans or cancer patients. So the BBB recommends checking the charity's website for misspellings and looking it up on give.org to see if it meets BBB standards. 8 minutes now in front of the hour on this morning. Once again, here's Nicole Murray.
6: And now, the three big things you need to know. Number one.
7: The Supreme Court has ruled that officials may count and bail in ballots that arrive after Election Day if they were postmarked beforehand. Ed Yanka is with the American Civil Liberties Union in Illinois.
8: The important thing here is that, you know, we've reestablished this idea that elections, according to our Constitution, are functions of state and local government, not of the White House.
7: Meanwhile, the Supreme Court also declined to take up an appeal from President Trump over a $5 million verdict, finding that he sexually abused and defamed writer E. Jean Carroll. The highest court will hand down all its remaining opinions from this term today.
6: Number two.
7: The National Weather Service says that a dangerous heat wave will intensify across most of the central and eastern United States this week. Chicago Mayor Brandon Johnson.
9: This is the time to check in on our neighbors, especially elderly neighbors, or those with disabilities or health challenges. Let's do what Chicagoans do best. Let's look out for one another.
7: Roughly 90 million Americans will be affected by the heat wave.
6: Number three.
7: A 31-year-old Florida woman has died after an alligator bit off one of her arms and

0: all the other at a state park near Orlando. Florida Fish and Wildlife spokesman Chad Weber.
1: So she was bitten on both of her arms. The boyfriend was the one that made the phone call. He was trying to get her from the alligator's mouth. And on the way to the hospital, she did pass away from her injuries.
0: In other news, a weekend of dangerous heat and strong winds spurred the growth of wildfires across the West. Officials say that as of yesterday morning, personnel were battling 79 fires total across Utah, Arizona, Colorado, Wyoming, and New Mexico. President Trump has referred to a bipartisan housing bill as a, quote, yawn, arguing that the Save America Act is more important.
2: Here's what I would like to say. Much more than a bill, that big deal. It's a yawn. Some people say it's wonderful. To me, compared to the Save America Act, just about everything is a big yawn.
0: The housing bill would block large investors from buying single-family homes. The Save America Act would require proof of citizenship when voting in U.S. elections. The American College of Cardiology says hits snooze. Data says that getting under 5 hours of sleep per night increases your risk of heart attack by 52%.
3: Yeah. You gotta have seven, six and a half. I'm in the 6.5 range.
0: Oh, I was gonna say, don't you like barely sleep? I'm surprised you're not like pushing back harder on this.
3: No. These 2 weeks of the year, I'm good.
0: These 2 weeks,
3: yeah,
0: that's it?
3: I'm getting like a solid seven these 2 weeks.
0: See, and you make fun of me for sleeping. It's good for you.
3: You get too much. 6 minutes in front of the hour.
4: Shh, here he comes.
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4: Glad you're with us. A routine summer day at a central North Carolina water park looked more like a scene out of a delivery room after a guest went into labor. A child was born Saturday at the Wet n Wild Emerald Point Water Park in Greensboro. Local TV stations say EMS arrived at the scene around 1 p.m. local time. The park said its team responded immediately and assisted alongside local first responders. The park says hundreds of team members are trained and prepared to respond to a wide range of situations to help ensure the safety and well-being of guests. Guilford County Emergency Medical Services says both the mother and baby were doing well when their care was transferred to a local hospital. That'll do it for this hour. For Nicole Murray and Mike Gavin, I'm Gordon Deal. Thanks for listening to This Morning, America's First News.

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2: Right up for days ahead of this.
3: Meeting in Doha is going to be perhaps important, perhaps not. We're going to find out.
2: President Trump says the goal remains. Iran can't have a nuclear weapon.
4: High-level talks will take place today in Doha, Qatar, aimed at advancing the memorandum of understanding between the United States and Iran. U.S. Special Envoys Kushner and Witkoff will be in attendance and are expected to meet directly with the Qatari Prime Minister, according to a diplomat familiar with the talks. Technical talks about the MOU are then scheduled to take place on Wednesday.
2: Fox's Trey Yingston, Tel Aviv. Rescuers keep digging in double earthquake-ravaged Venezuela, still hoping to find survivors, and more Americans are helping.
5: 130 Marines arrived in the hardest-hit city of La Guaira. Their goal is to open the port so badly needed supplies can reach those who need it. This as the U.S. State Department announces that it's increasing its humanitarian aid to $300 million to get supplies to the worst-hit areas.
2: Fox's Nate Foy in La Guaira. The number of deaths in Venezuela tops 1,700. The Supreme Court wraps up its term today with final four decisions, including long-anticipated rulings on transgender athletes playing in girls and women's sports and birthright citizenship. The day after the court upset the president with another ruling that allows states to count mail-in ballots postmarked by Election Day that arrive after.
6: President Trump calls the ruling surprising, adding it makes the Save America Act more important.
3: That was a ruling that was, I think it was very detrimental to honest elections, but it is what it is.
6: The Save America Act would restrict the use of mail-in ballots while adding proof of citizenship and voter ID requirements for voters. A handful of Senate Republicans opposed the measure, arguing against the limits for vote-by-mail options and concerns over federal overreach.
2: That's Jared Halpern. 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
12: It's 70 degrees, partly sunny, breezy this afternoon. I'm Christina Lang with everything you need to know. Atlantic County using artificial intelligence to help those who need assistance and food stamps more efficiently. The county is partnering with TIBCO Automated Systems, whose AI can handle more than 1,000 phone calls at once. The system will also be available 24 hours a day and 7 days a week. The investigation continues into a fatal car crash early Monday in Vineland. Police say the 2026 Kia was northbound on South Delcy Drive when it jumped the curb and ventured onto the property of a hardware and garden center on the east side of the road. The car then careened across the road and struck the BME Event Group building, where it caught fire in the parking lot. Investigators did not identify the driver, who died in the crash. Former Millville High School baseball standout Buddy Kennedy is now in the Seattle Mariners organization. The Mariners acquired the veteran infielder from the Giants for cash considerations. The 27-year-old Kennedy was drafted in the fifth round by Arizona in 2017. He's appeared in more than 74 major league games, playing several infield positions for the Diamondbacks, Tigers, Phillies, Blue Jays, Dodgers, and most recently the Giants. 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
1: Exactly 6 minutes past the hour. Welcome to the program. And you just heard the heat is going to be on. And ladies and gentlemen, I know I'm probably not the first to remind you of this, but whew, for how many weeks and months have I been urging for you to please, pretty please, get with my friends at Ambient Comfort. We'll talk about them later in the program, actually at the bottom of the next hour. But if you haven't gotten with them yet, you know what's going to happen. There will be many people, guaranteed. I'm an eternal optimist, but I'm also a realist. There will be many people by the middle, especially end of this week, that at the worst possible time. Let me give you just, this one is a little bit familiar with me because obviously it's my hometown. Let me give you, this is without a heat index. This is the temperature, high temperature for the next, I'll give you through Sunday. Today we'll top out at 87. Tomorrow, 90. And make no mistake about it, we will have a heat wave because 3 consecutive days, even if for some reason it's only 89.9 tomorrow, Thursday, Friday, Saturday, whew, get ready. Here it comes. So I will read to you 6 numbers. They are today through Sunday, the highs, 87, 90. This is not heat index. This is the temperature. 97, 101. Wow. That's Friday. 98, 89. And even with all those high temperatures, just one day, Saturday, there's a 41% chance of rain and thunderstorms. Today, sunny to partly cloudy, high 87. Let me do something else while I'm at it. Let's see the difference between being on the mainland a few miles and being on the beautiful Atlantic City, Jersey Shore. All right, let's see. I'll read off 6 numbers again. Tuesday through Sunday, 81, 84, 89, 94, 91, 85. A little bit more of a chance of rain down beach on Saturday than on the mainland. 34% chance, and Sunday 47% chance. Interesting. So the heat, my friends, is going to be on, and this is no joke. If you know neighbors that don't have air conditioning, because that heat is going to really become an issue. Let's keep everybody safe. I know the County of Atlantic will step up and the municipalities will step up. You know, keep in mind, to anyone listening, you do not have to just swelter in your home day after day after day this week, because it is the accumulation. You know, one day it's really rough, it's hot. You know, you can't sleep right because you're sweating. It's so hot out and so hot inside. But then the day after the day after day after day, that's when it becomes also a major factor. Let me take this opportunity, because I will not have the opportunity to do it tomorrow. Tomorrow, and we'll regale when Chuck gets here for the 8 o'clock hour, because he's been with us from the beginning. actually be

before the beginning. Chuck was one of the first people I vividly remember. He was at Merrill Lynch at the time. I called Chuck and I said, "You got a couple minutes. I need to see you." And I think he said, "What's it about?" I said, "It's not bad news." I said, I'll talk to you about it when I get there." So I went to his office, and there were certain people that before, think about it, you know, I was enjoying a very successful career at a very young age. And I was making what some people thought was certifiably insane decision to pursue a passion over whatever you want to call it. Because I don't know that anything is safe. You know, we have to accept that we can easily be here today, gone tomorrow. In so many respects, I mean that comment. I think one of the reasons we've enjoyed longevity is because, and I don't mean in my total age, but in my career, is we've never taken anything for granted. And I think that's an important way to approach things. Don't get comfortable. Don't run scared either, but just don't get too comfortable. And I think keeping it fresh and really approaching it from that vantage point is it's a winning strategy, I think, or formula, whatever you want to call it. So tomorrow we will celebrate our 35th anniversary on air. That's rarefied stuff. In any job, in any industry, very rare. And we are so fortunate to have been able to continue to be able to do this. And I want to thank each of you. Some of you right now that wake up in the 6 o'clock hour and turn this program on, some of you can say that you've been here for 35 years, which is pretty cool. And we're very grateful. I wrote down that when we began, the president of the United States was George H.W. Bush. And we have had, if you count one twice, because 45 and 47, we have had seven presidents, six people. George H.W. Bush, Bill Clinton, George W. Bush, Barack Obama, Donald Trump, Joe Biden, Donald Trump. It's pretty amazing. Seven presidents, six men in 35 years. What a privilege, and it's really kind of hard for me to verbalize what all of this has meant. The things we've had the opportunity to do, the people that we've been able to help, the issues that we have covered together, the thousands and thousands of hours. It's got to be like 40,000 hours that we've been on air together. 40,000. It's unbelievable. And honestly, I'm not saying this in an off-putting way at all. I don't know that it's something that will be able to be done in the future. It's not that I think I believe the industry is strong, it's vital, it's healthy, it's necessary. It will continue.

I just don't think that people will be given the opportunity to enjoy longevity. I don't know why I say that. And I don't say that as though, oh, yeah, you got to do it, you know, and screw us, right? I don't look, that's not how I mean it. You know me. Sometimes I can be very blunt. I acknowledge that. But I don't mean that in an off-putting way. I'm just talking about basically societal evolution. I mean, would you ever have believed? I was looking at a Gallup poll that's nuanced from the Gallup poll that I talked to you about the other day. Would you have ever believed in 2002, 92% of Americans were extremely or at least very proud to be an American? 15 years later, in 2017, 75% were extremely or at least very proud to be an American. 3 years later, by 2020, 63% extremely or very proud to be an American. 2026, as of June 15th, it's about as current as you could be within 2 weeks ago. 53% extremely or very proud to be an American. That's unbelievable. Now, why do I conflate that with longevity in a career? And you know, one of the biggest things to me, because I've always found it to be very rare to find it anywhere, the word loyalty. It's I can't say it's non-existent, but it is rare, fleeting, and almost non-existent. You've seen it. You've seen it play out in many ways, whether it's a personal friendship and then shockingly just someone that you thought you could count on through thick and thin, no matter what, disappointed you, betrayed you, talked about you behind your back, where you would do anything for that individual. That's why, gosh, I don't know, 100 times a year, which would maybe be like every 3 days I say it to you. I don't think that's too much of a stretch, but if it's not 100 times a year, it's more than 50, where I say, wherever you have loyalty, truly, truly, a loyal friend, a loyal boss, loyal company, whatever the relationship is that you're looking at, wherever you know, not think, but know that you have loyalty, hold it tight. Never let it go. Never take it for granted. Always appreciate. I think when we are grateful for our friends, for our family, for our job, it is just one of the, I think it's one of the greatest feelings that you can have.

0: So we are, as we celebrate 35 years as a morning talk show, almost unheard of in American history. I forget, I had a conversation with you about a month ago that I went through a Chat GPT exercise of how many talk shows there are in New Jersey, how many are there in the Atlantic City area, how many have there been in history, how many statewide, how many in the country. And I don't remember. I think I did take screen captures of some of the data because I found it so fascinating. But I don't remember the exact number, but it was really a small number in terms of programs that have ever made it to 30, now 35 years. It is almost unheard of. I mean, think about it. You know, and I don't want to get crass about it, but you have to stay alive. You have to want to continue to do it every day. A company has to want you to be able to continue to do it. It isn't just for you to say, yeah, I want to continue to do this. Well, good for you. Now go find someone that wants you to do it with good wishes. So when I say the word grateful, I am not joking. I am not overstating the case. My gratitude is immense to you, to our sponsors, to our company that continues to put us on the air. Boy, are we lucky. And we know it. Very, very fortunate. Back in a few minutes. Don't go away. Ooh, when we come back, I have a Supreme Court update. I'm not surprised at anything that happened yesterday. This is not a reliable court in any way. It is a shame that Kavanaugh and Coney Barrett are not great. They're not bad, but they're not great. And Barrett's worse than Kavanaugh, and Kavanaugh isn't great either. Alito, superstar. John Roberts, a great disappointment. Actually, you know, to be disappointed, you kind of have to be surprised in someone. So I can't even say I'm disappointed in John Roberts. He's terrible. I wish he would go, but unfortunately, I don't see that happening before President Trump leaves. He's terrible. Clarence Thomas, the GOAT. Unbelievable. And the GOAT at the present time, greatest of all time, I think, is Antonin Scalia. But Clarence Thomas, he is up there on the Mount Rushmore, no question about it. It's such a shame that there's a reliable core, but there is not a reliable five. It's a shame. And it should be six, but don't let anybody, I've been telling you this for years, don't let anyone tell you that this is a 6-3 conservative court. It is not. I'll give you an update on yesterday, and then also very important, an update on today. I'll give you this much, and I'm running late, way late. The remaining cases will be announced. The decisions will be announced today. I think there's even a good chance we might have the two big ones before we sign off at 10:06. But definitely today. This is not going to go into July. Back in a few.
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2: Libs accuse us of obsessing over a number of things. 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Who initiated that stuff? It wasn't us. How about race? They say, oh, why do you care about race? We don't care about race. We never had. You guys brought that up. DEI is dead, but you guys started it. They say we obsess over bathrooms and high school sports. We didn't want to.
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2: 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We didn't invent it, but we'll fight it.
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0: 31 minutes past the hour. It is the Hurley in the Morning program. Thanks for being with us. So if you are confused, and many are, about one of or two of the Supreme Court decisions yesterday, let me make it clear and make it very simple to understand. The Supreme Court did, in fact, because we have a Democrat media that always wants to make it look like President Trump has lost, no matter what. Oh, he can't fire the Fed governor. That's not what the Supreme Court said. They said he could not fire her at this time because their opinion was a Truth Social post. And I said at the time, you might remember, you might not, I said that's not a good way to fire someone. You always want to make a firing as clean as you can, with cause, not arbitrary. And if you fire someone with a social media post, that's going to give that person an opportunity. Look, you can challenge anything. President Trump challenged all the way to the Supreme Court that he didn't think he should have to pay the $5 million payment to E. Jean Carroll. They did not take the case. So there is $5+ million for that decision on deposit. She's going to get that money. And I think there's still another, whatever it is, $53 million, might even be $63 million, whatever it is. It's a lot that's being appealed. We'll see how that goes in New York State. So they did not say, because it's like, wait a minute, I don't understand. The president can fire the FTC board member, but can't fire the Fed governor? That's not what they said. They were two separate cases, but it's basically the same decision. And this president and future presidents have been given a lot of authority to terminate people that they didn't used to be able to terminate. Now, depending on how you look at that, that's clearly a win for the executive branch. But what the Supreme Court said is it does matter how you do it. You have to give the person an opportunity to respond. You have to give them their rights to redress the decision, and that by just firing somebody on a Truth Social post, that person wasn't given due process. So I can't say it any more clear than that.

0: There is no confusion unless someone in the media is purposely. Hey, he loses again. Hey, he lost. He can't fire the, you know, even the person involved said, celebrated the victory. It's short-lived. President Trump has already said he will move to terminate again. But it is a lesson, if you will, that it's sometimes how you do something. Not that you don't have the authority to do it, but it's how you do it. So he lost the E. Jean Carroll situation because the Supreme Court did not agree to hear the case. I don't know why they waited till the very end to do that. But he did win. There's been a lot of big wins. Some disappointments, for sure. And when we come back, I'm going to give you the big two that will be decided today. And I will tell you in advance, I almost want to guarantee it, it's going to be a split decision. President Trump is going to be very ticked off about something that's going to happen within the next few hours. We'll be back. Don't go away. It is the Hurley in the Morning program.
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0: Hey, thanks. It's Harry Hurley at 36 minutes past the hour with three stories that you can follow on the WPG Talk Radio 95.5 app. The freshest, the best seafood market in the Atlantic City area. We have great photos, great content. We'll make the case. You check it out. I think many are going to check it out. Atlantic County government launches AI for food and shelter. And if you're looking for amazing food and service. This is Harry Hurley for Congress Hall, an icon of relaxed elegance and warm hospitality that has welcomed generations of travelers since 1816. With classic American charm, felt from the minute you walk through the door, the marble-floored lobby, the American flags that line History Hallway, spacious ocean-view guest rooms and suites, Margie Hurley has said for decades that an overnight stay at Congress Hall feels like a vacation. 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
2: The big weather story here, big heat and humidity building in. Alerts are already being posted for downright dangerous heat, but not necessarily for today. This is going to be more run-of-the-mill summertime heat. High temperature today, 91 inland, cooler at the beaches with mostly to partly sunny skies. Obviously a very warm day. Going to get much worse, though. Mainly clear and muggy tonight, low as 73. Now, tomorrow we reach for 95. That's hot and humid with sun and clouds. There is a chance of a late-day thunderstorm, 99 on Thursday. I'm Chief Meteorologist Dan Zarro on WPG Talk Radio 95.5.
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3: Hey, thanks. Welcome back. 42 minutes past the hour. Let me mention a big loss, but it can be turned into a big win still. The Supreme Court, and this is a weirdo 5-4 ruling because you had Roberts, who is always, I shouldn't say that, many times with the three Democrats. See, the three of them, the Democrats, they're like glue, man. They just stick together. The other members, they're all over the place, with the exception of Thomas, Alito. Gorsuch is nearly in their company, but not quite. And then you have these great disappointments, Kavanaugh and Amy Coney Barrett. And again, John Roberts, he's just awful. So you get what you get there. But 5-4, and I think it was Roberts with the three Democrats and Kavanaugh on this one. And if it wasn't Kavanaugh, it was Amy Coney Barrett, because they had a couple of divergent things where they had this 5-4 majority that was the three Democrats, Roberts, and once it was Kavanaugh, once it was Amy Coney Barrett. So on this one, I think it was Kavanaugh, but it was 5-4, and the Supreme Court is allowing these election ballots to arrive after Election Day. Have to be postmarked on or before Election Day, but they can arrive after the fact. The problem with that, and Alito was ticked off. His dissent is epic on this. This was a big one. You know, I don't BS you. This was a big one. Because they're still counting votes in California. Can you believe that? Weeks and weeks and weeks. They're still counting votes. How? You gotta be kidding me. So that was a bad one. That could have been settled. Of course, until the Democrats put five Democrats on the Supreme Court, then they're going to change everything anyhow. So almost, does anything matter, really? Anything? It's a shame. But now let me get to what's going to be happening today. And I see this. Oh, let me tell you, the remedy is the Save America Act. President Trump is absolutely right. If we get this, then that decision yesterday doesn't even matter. They're not saying you have to. They're saying that if a state has it, that, you know, weeks later, we're still having ballots come in, the Supreme Court is allowing that to go on. However, if the Save America Act passes, all voters will be required to show photo ID,

0: Just that, you know, hey, look, anything the Obama library requires you to do can't be unreasonable, right? They require you to present photo ID to get into that, whatever that thing is, prison, whatever it is. All voters must show photo ID identification. All voters must show proof of citizenship. And no mail-in ballots except for illness, disability, military deployment, or if you're traveling. That's the way it always was. Your adult children were away at school. They could vote by absentee ballot. You might be vacationing. You could vote by absentee ballot. Great. But all ballots should be in by election day. We have to have that, or elections will not have finality. So let me, with that cleanup of all this other stuff, when we come back, I'm going to give you the two big cases. They're already decided. They'll be announced today. And I believe that we're going to see a split decision. This is the Hurley in the Morning program. Your phone calls coming up in just a little bit at 609-407-1450. Our only wide open forum hour is coming up. Kirk has the day off. He's traveling. And he'll be back next week. Chuck Malamut at 8. We will regale for at least a moment, I'm sure, on the fact that tomorrow is our 35th anniversary doing the program at large, if you will, in general, the whole show, and Chuck's as well. And John Zarek on a special day. I'm going to be on assignment taking care of something very, very important. I'll report back after the fact. So we invited John to be here today in the 9 o'clock hour because we won't be able to visit with him on his normal day. 47 minutes past the hour. Back in just a few minutes. Much more important content right here on the Hurley in the Morning program.
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3: That's encouraging. Thank you for that. 52 minutes past the hour. Wide open forum coming up in just a little bit. Chuck Malamud at 8. John Zarek, special day and special time in today's 9 o'clock hour. So get your phone calls together, your comments, your questions, your thoughts, whatever it is that you want to talk about coming up for the entire 7 o'clock hour. The time is yours. All right, so the two big decisions coming out today from the Supreme Court. One is the birthright citizenship issue, which I can't believe that I already know how this is going to go and that it's going to go bad. I can't believe that we live in the greatest country in the history of the world, and our highest court is going to say that, for example, if an illegal is here in our country, meaning they shouldn't be here, and they have a child, the Supreme Court is going to say that that child is a natural born American. This is insanity. But it's the way that it's been. And it's the way the Democrats want it to be. It's sick. The lower courts have concluded that President Trump's executive order is a violation of the 14th Amendment. I can't believe that this is the way this is going to go. The case is Trump v. Barrera. No, let me take that back. There's a reason that name's in my head. It's Trump v. Barbera. So in Trump v. Barbera, President Trump wrote an executive order limiting birthright citizenship of children from illegal aliens, meaning that they're not Americans. The Supreme Court, you watch, they're going to say otherwise. And that blows my mind. The second big case today is transgender athletes. This is Little versus Hecox, H-E-C-O-X, and the West Virginia VBPJ. Decides if state laws banning men from women's sports teams are constitutional. This also will decide if a West Virginia law that says that it violates federal law on a ban on sex discrimination in education. So this is going to decide quite a few things today that are very important. Again, if the transgender one goes to where they say men can punch women in the face, you know, in the boxing ring, and I don't even know what country I live in if both of these go down the tubes. But one of them is going down. And that's going to be that. The Supreme Court will, again, if for some reason they were to decide and overturn the lower court, but they're not going to, then you'd have to wait for the new Democrats on the Supreme Court, because believe me, it's coming. When they have power, when they have the House, the Senate, and the White House –

changes that are going to happen in this country will basically be unbearable. It's going to be that bad. Hi, I'm John Thune. We can't touch the filibuster. Well, you're a jackass, John Thune, because they're going to touch it. They're going to touch it on day one when they have power. They have to pass the legislation that President Trump wants passed. They have to do it. The Save America Act. That's, you know, it's interesting. Democrats name everything the opposite of what the legislation is. Affordable Care Act, which is hilarious because look at what that's done to healthcare and people's benefits and co-pays and everything else, deductibles. It's terrible, absolutely terrible. But the Save America Act, it really does mean what it says. You know, you don't have to like what I'm about to say, but it's undeniably true. Democrats daily make accusations about their adversaries, meaning Republicans. And it's always things that they violate. They're already guilty of the charge that they're making. And it's a game that they play. They're kind of like Iran. Yeah, we'll meet with you. And then they announce, we're not meeting today. I'm not making this up. There's supposed to be talks in Doha today. Only Iran says, no, we're not meeting today.

analogy, perfect comparison. 609-407-1450. Wide Open Forum begins right now. Hang in there. Your call is coming up next. It is the one and only Hurley in the Morning program. Hours before 35.

0: U.S. special envoys have arrived. I'm Dave Anthony, Fox News. Steve Witkoff and Jared Kushner in Qatar for indirect talks with Iran that President Trump says will be perhaps important, perhaps not, following recent flare-ups of fighting after the deal was signed to extend the ceasefire.
1: And it's really very simple. It's the denuclearization of Iran. We don't want them to have a nuclear weapon.
2: Iranian officials have indicated that no direct talks will take place between the United States and Iran while in Doha, but did confirm that a delegation will be traveling to Qatar. The 60-day window is meant to iron out the details of Iran's nuclear program and keep the Strait of Hormuz open. President Trump has indicated he reserves both military and diplomatic options after that time period. Iranian President Masoud Pezeshkian posted to X saying mutual understanding is a two-way street. If the American side adheres to the agreement, we will also fulfill our commitments.
0: That's Fox's Trey Yingst in Tel Aviv. The Supreme Court has just four cases left to decide this term, and we'll get the rulings this morning, including a challenge to the Trump order trying to prevent children born to people here illegally from becoming U.S. citizens.
3: It follows yesterday's Supreme Court ruling that election officials may count mail-in ballots arriving after Election Day if they were postmarked beforehand. And it's a setback for President Trump, who took to Truth Social, writing, quote, "It is more important than ever to pass the Save America Act," writing, "All voters must show photo ID. All voters must show proof of citizenship. No mail-in ballots except for illness, disability, military deployment, or travel."
0: Fox's Alex Hogan. It's going to be a really hot day for millions of Americans. Heat warnings, advisories from Louisiana up to Wisconsin over to Maine. In Nashville, it could feel like 110 degrees. And emergency management captain Mike Russell says for those they encounter with heat exhaustion,
4: they'll be sweating profusely, lightheaded. We try to get them to a cool place. We got some frozen bottles of water we can give them. Hold up on their neck.
0: The search for survivors continues in the earthquake rubble in Venezuela, where it's up to at least 1,700 people dead. 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
10: Good morning, 68 degrees, partly sunny, breezy this afternoon. I'm Christina Lang with everything you need to know. Police continue to search for a Bridgeton man who allegedly killed a Newark man last week in Cumberland County. Once apprehended, 32-year-old Rynell Lawrence will face murder and weapon charges in the death of the 33-year-old from Newark last Wednesday. Burlington police answered a call at Burlington Manor Apartments, South Burlington Road, and found the 33-year-old suffering from multiple gunshot wounds. Some WWE wrestlers joined Health and Human Service Secretary Robert F. Kennedy Jr. Monday at Boys and Girls Club in Atlantic City. It came hours before wrestlers fought in the Jim Whelan Boardwalk Hall. The tapings of WWE Raw and SmackDown were the casino resort town's first televised wrestling events in almost 20 years. RFK Jr. dropped into town to promote fitness in a morning event at the Boys and Girls Club. It's one thing to be angry about losing a sports bet, but it's another to harass or threaten the athlete or coach you think lost the bet for you. Fanatics and BetMGM are keeping an eye out for customers who exhibit this type of behavior online, especially social media. It's called the Bad Actor Program and enables sports books to suspend or terminate a bettor's account on the platform. 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
1: I was looking the other day and forgot to mention it to you because it came out on Don Hurley's birthday, my identical twin brother. The New York State Broadcasters Hall of Fame induction into that is their highest honor. It's a very big deal. And this class is, I mean, wow. Walter Cronkite. How could that have taken all this time? Barbara Walters. Mike Wallace. Charles Osgood. William Paley. Thomas Murphy. Perry Sook. Regis Philbin. Funk Flex. What a name. David Ushry. Dana Tyler, Boomer Esiason, Sid Rosenberg, and many more. Quite a class. Wow. 609-407-1450, an open phone line. Welcome to Hurley in the Morning. You're on the air. Hello, caller. Holy smokes, this person's held for a long time. I'm going to give you a second shot, maybe even a third. Are you there now? All right. I hear something weird in the background, clicking. This person was there for over an hour. Wow. Sorry. Call back. We'll find you and we'll get you on. Welcome to Hurley in the Morning. You're on the air.
2: Well, his loss is my gain.
1: There you go.
2: Yeah. Now, this is the list of first-rate eateries that go back to the early 20th century that have all gone belly up in the Golden Boy Newsom's California, mm-hmm. on Fisherman's Wharf. Aliotto's, Fisherman's Grotto Number 9, Lou's Fish Shack. It doesn't sound like much, but it's a fine eatery. Pompey's Grotto, Tarantino's, Casanello's, and other notable closures. So that's what we get when we have Democrats running the show. And that's the thing, is the Democrats are going to oppose President Trump because they're going to be exposed for being a failure that they are.
1: Yeah.
2: And I've mentioned before that there's 14 mammoth Ford plants that went belly up under Democratic leadership in Detroit.
1: Well, think about this, what they did with all their lies during COVID-19. They shut down, Democrats shut down one-third of all restaurants in America forever. They are a party of abject failure.
2: And also understand, too, that a President Trump, you know, understand that actually South Korea is actually Korea, because North Korea is just a satellite of China, really. But, I mean, Korea is an ancient civilization, and so is Japan. They're very shrewd people. For President Trump to manage a $900 billion business deal with those two countries, that alone shows that the man has business savvy, okay? And also that he managed to negotiate rare earth minerals from Malaysia, because they don't want to be a satellite of China either, shows that he has acumen in business, okay? And we need those rare earth minerals for our stealth bombers, and that's the advantage we have over Russia and China. We don't have, as of yet, because of the leadership that we've had in America, we don't have hypersonic missile capabilities like the Chinese and the Russians do, even though they got that from us anyway. I mean, it was actually that backdoor information, that backdoor software for educational purposes given to them by Bill Clinton to enable the Chinese to develop ICBMs the way they have. And that's the situation we're in, because I talk about, I'm a sky pilot, because I believe the Bible's not a myth. I believe the Bible is going to be, it's going to be brought to light that is the book, the truest book of knowledge going. And unfortunately, it's going to be bad for the earth, man. We have people that want to usher in the role of the Antichrist, really. I mean, the far left, if they wanted to actually expose those that have been abusing the Constitution. And the abuse of the Constitution goes back to the early 19th century, really. And if we were to expose those that have been abusing the Constitution and reestablish a constitutional republic, I would back the left up altogether. But really what they want to do is they want to bring about a communist revolution, which, you know what I mean? And the proof of a Fisherman's Wharf, actually, that's actually still commercial fishing going on there. Well, that's communism, because what communism does is you go into a store, they give you a loaf of bread, and if it's got too much sawdust in it, well,

0: We'll try not to put too much sawdust in with the flour next time.
1: Yeah.
0: You know what I mean? we're going to give you your portion of a meat. Oh, it went stale. It's bad. Oh well. Next time around, we'll make sure you get a better cut of meat. You know.
1: And you have permission to paint the walls in your efficiency block wall unit gray.
0: Yeah, and also, you can't stand up your gallon of milk. Well, send it on the side. I mean. You're going to have to get used to the fact you're going to have to use a small refrigerator and share a bathroom down the hall. No, I don't want to live like that, man.
1: And by the way, Flash, by the way, they're not any different than Biden and the rest of these dirty Democrats. Remember what they did? They made dishwashers that don't clean your dishes anymore. You got to run everything twice. And then all these companies have to keep developing even better pods and the different detergents and things, but it cleans even better because you're not at the showers. You know, you flush your toilet. It not enough water to flush the toilet, not enough pressure to take a nice shower. This is, if you want to give Democrats control of your life, this is what you're going to have. That was funny. Put your milk sideways because you'll have a tiny little refrigerator. And the normal gallon of milk won't be able to stand up. Make sure you have that lid on tight, because when you put it sideways, it could easily start to leak all over your little efficiency kitchen. 13 minutes past the hour. Welcome to Hurley in the Morning. You're on the air.
2: Good morning, Harry. How you doing?
1: Good.
2: First of all, you know, the French are complaining that we're the cause of their heat wave. But, you know, it looks like, you know, it's amazing. A lot of the current world leaders in Europe, especially in Europe, they have either very short memories or they didn't receive good educations. Because during the evacuation from Dunkirk, that was primarily for the British troops. To be rescued, to go get back to England. So, first of all, so that Britain would have something left of its army. Second, and during the evacuation, a lot of French soldiers were trying to hop a boat to go to England. And in my readings, there are a lot of shootings, fights, and everything else breaking out between the French and British soldiers, because the Brits figure, hey, we're evacuating to our home country, so we have an army left. Why the hell aren't you out there in the battlefield defending your country? I mean, the French surrendered in 47 days. And in some cases, some of their tanks were better than what the Germans had. The French leadership, forget about it. You know, they were still fighting using tactics of wars that were already done in past, and switching over. Have you ever seen the show Everything on the Menu?
1: Yes. Well, I should say I've heard of the show. I have not watched the show.
2: Well, I'll
1: but I do know that's when it's the name gives it away. They go in and they order everything on the menu and try it.
2: Well, I'll tell you something. The only reason it's usually the lead-in for SVU.
1: There you go.
2: And you know something. Of course, the production company pays for the outlay, but you figure who wants to be. After the wrap, as they would say, who wants to, you could say, finish up the leftovers of food items that were touched? Because this guy, I don't think he's ever heard of a knife and fork. He rarely uses one.
1: Yuck.
2: And second, I don't care how you live or the way you dressed. But you know something, there is a fine line between piggery and decency. He recently went to Michael's Gourmet, which is considered

0: best restaurant in Vegas, you're looking at reservations. Also, you have to be dressed in proper dinner attire. Well, I could not believe the management was dumb and stupid enough to allow this guy cowboy hat, never bothered taking it off, with that scraggly beard, T-shirt and jeans. And I felt bad for the folks who paid good money to enjoy a nice dinner, dressed up and everything, you know, formal attire, with this thing in the same area that you're eating.
1: Thing.
0: And I could go one better. Both of us, we could, correct me if I'm wrong, we're both McDonald's alumni, am I correct?
1: Oh, yeah, absolutely.
0: All right.
1: Incidentally, the fried apple pie is coming back for a limited period right about now, for a few weeks. Did you know that?
0: Yeah.
1: Okay. I used to cook those apple pies.
0: But the thing is, we all know, if you're working with food, in our day, we never had anything to worry about beards or anything. But if you go to, let's say, Walmart here or there, they have these, for the guys with beards, they have the screen or the thing that you put over your ears to cover your beard and everything
1: like
0: else.
1: A net.
0: Net, yes, beard net.
1: Mm-hmm.
0: I can't figure out. Sometimes when he goes into kitchen area and with the owner to see how the food is prepared a certain item, that this guy does not have a beard net. And I can't think. I mean, we all know common sense. That is a health code violation.
1: Yeah, it's gross.
0: You know, and I'll tell you, he also went to Carson's Chicken in Vegas. And I'll tell you something, I doubt if I'll ever get a reply, and you're going to say, oh, my, OMG. I sent them a nice email, and I said, how can you let this thing in your kitchen without a beard net?
1: Thing.
0: And I said, I don't know about Nevada Board of Health. But I cited out that is a health code violation, and your restaurant should have been closed for that.
1: You got them.
0: But like I said, you know, the friends are the first ones to complain about us. But, you know, they forget it was the blood of American soldiers, boys in their teens, who sadly never had a chance to have a family. And yet it was their blood, and I hate to use it, but their own blood and guts and fortitude that freed their country, plowed straight across to liberate it. And this is the thanks we get years later.
1: There you go. Thank you, Peter.
0: But as always, have a blessed day.
1: You too, my friend. See ya. We'll be right back. When we come back, you will be next, and you will be right after that. It is the Hurley in the Morning program, 20 minutes past the hour.
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5: 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I mean, this is now your Democratic Party. I have been saying, and I stand by this, we are in uncharted waters for a midterm election year. We've never been in this position before. You only have to do one thing this year, as far as I'm concerned, and just commit in your mind, heart, and soul that you are going to vote and prevent these people from ever taking power. 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
2: Thank you. 24 minutes past the hour. Right back to your call, 609-407-1450. Hope you'll check in. Chuck Malamut at 8. John Zarek, special day, special time, coming up at 9. Welcome to Hurley in the Morning. You're on the air.
3: Hi, good morning, Harry. Thanks for taking my phone call.
2: My pleasure.
3: A couple of points. Did you see the upsets with Netherlands and Germany yesterday in the knockout round?
2: I did. Morocco defeated Netherlands on kicks at the end. Netherlands, in many people's estimation, were favored to win the whole thing. That's why I really believe, if the United States, 8 o'clock tonight, can defeat Bosnia-Herzegovina, they'll be in the final 16. I give USA a shot here.
3: Yeah, I think they got to get through this first one, right? And I think...
2: You just cited Netherlands and Germany were two of the biggest favorites. They're gone.
3: Yep, gone. So, yeah, a couple of threats are eliminated, so I agree with you. We might have a decent shot.
2: Yep.
3: And the reason why I say that is because people are like, United States soccer. But you know what? At the end of the day, who would have thought we had American Pope? So anything is possible, right?
2: That is true. And you saw how much this means to these teams. Both Netherlands and Germany, their players crumbled in just despair. They were so sad. This means a lot to these players.
3: Yeah. And the second thing was, in the birthrights case, I didn't hear what you said. I might have just cut in early, or cut in late.
2: Yeah.
3: But in my opinion, I think that's going to be a split decision. I agree it's going to be 5-4. I don't think it's going to go in our favor.
2: By the way, no, when I said split decision, I don't think you heard everything I said, but let me just repeat what I said real quick. We're going to have a split decision today. The birthright citizenship case is going to go bad. And I don't think it's going to be 5-4. I think it's going to be 6-3, possibly 7-2. That they say that an illegal having a child in America, that child is a natural born American. It blows my mind. I can't believe what's about to happen, but it is going to happen, and I don't think it's going to be close. It's definitely going to go that way, but I don't think it will be 5-4. I think it's going to be, a bigger win for those that want this. Who would want this? I don't know. There's no other country in the world that would allow this, what we put up with, and these decisions that our courts and some of these whacks make. The second case is the transgender, that men can play against women in women's sports. That, I believe, is going to go 6-3, no worse than 5-4, in favor of ending that. So those are the two big decisions today. That's how I think they're going to go. Your thoughts?
3: Oh, no. So definitely agree with the transgender. I agree with you on that one. The only reason why I say 5-4 in the birthrights is because there's been a lot of talk about it now the last few years. And the reason why I say, Harry, I don't think we're going to get what we want, but I think it'll be closer than you think, because there's been, I think Brian Kilmeade covered, 10 to 15 other countries have gotten rid of this. They've actually done away with this.
2: You have to. It's a disaster. It's terrible. By the way, Sam Alito on yesterday's decision that was so stupid on the voting issue of ballots coming in after Election Day. Let me read a quote from him. I didn't share that in our earlier coverage about it because this was really, really dumb what they did. This was a 5-4 decision, very close to going the right way. Sam

0: Alito said that in his dissenting opinion, that the decision, quote, leaves open opportunities for voter fraud that may further undermine Americans' faith in the integrity of this country's elections. No kidding, Sam. This is where we're at.
1: That's where we're at. And then just the last point, the big one, I know you don't watch the show, but on this week's Stephanopoulos, I just want to check out the interview. I'll tell you why.
0: Yeah.
1: Because it's entertaining at best. Jonathan Carl was interviewing Madami, and I remember that line. You ever see A Few Good Men, right?
0: Of course.
1: So the prosecutor was Kevin Bacon, and he gives his opening statement, and he's like, oh, the defense is going to give all kinds of, different things going on. It's going to be entertaining at best, but in the end, they have nothing. And I look at this this interview is like entertaining, but it was garbage.
0: Yeah.
1: And at the end of the day, there was a couple of things that caught my mind was when he's talking to him, and I'm thinking, Jonathan Carl, like almost like he wanted Madami to be his prom date. He's sitting across from me. He's so in awe of this guy. And I'm like, you got to be kidding me. He's the biggest joke out there as far as being a mayor, and he's a social.
0: Another guy that's never had a job, that's an absolute unqualified hack, like an Obama. I mean, no skill sets, and the Democrat media fawns all over these frauds. It's amazing.
1: Oh, it's entertaining, and the thing is that the biggest thing was when he's like, well, you know, you're going to be 35 for the presidential election. Obviously you can't run because you're not a natural born citizen. But, you know, do you think we should change the amendment in the Constitution? So Madami pauses. He looks at him and he says, well, no. The Constitution is fine as it is, Jonathan. And I'm just like,
0: hilarious, isn't it? Hilarious.
1: And I'm like, if he had a shredder in his backyard or whatever, he'd probably be doing it right now, shredding the Constitution. But
0: right.
1: When he said that, I'm just laughing. I'm like, you got to be kidding me. You know, it's like.
0: Right. Like he has any true respect for our history, our traditions. Give me a break. He just, with that smile that he does, he just said blah, blah, blah, and doesn't mean any of it.
1: No. And it's just, Jonathan Carl was like prouder than punches to be across from this guy. And I'm like, dude, you're the biggest joke out there. I don't know how they take ABC seriously. I really don't know, Ari. I'm sorry.
0: Well, he was at the reflecting pool, and he picked up a piece of the rubber bottom, and he made that like it was the most unbelievable thing he's ever seen in his life. The same guy that never covered that Joe Biden wasn't really, you know, with it to be president, is picking up this little piece of rubber. It's not paint, but it's a rubber additive. And it was just, he used the word astounding. These are freaks, these people.
1: Oh, yeah. And like you can't call them news columns. They should just be actors because that's all they do is just act. They're not out there doing news people at all. I mean,
0: well, they're Democrats.
1: It's a joke.
0: Yeah, they're not even actors. They're Democrats.
1: Yeah, Democrats.
0: Yeah.
1: But anyway, and they have a lot of phone calls. I want to wish you a happy 4th of July, you and your family.
0: Thank you. You too. Be well. Take care. 609-407-1450. You will be next right after this. It's 32 minutes past the hour, and it is the Hurley in the Morning program.
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0: And this is Harry Hurley. 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
4: The big weather story here, big heat and humidity building in. Alerts are already being posted for downright dangerous heat, but not necessarily for today. This is going to

0: Be more run-of-the-mill summertime heat. High temperature today, 91 inland, cooler at the beaches with mostly to partly sunny skies. Obviously a very warm day. It's going to get much worse, though. Mainly clear and muggy tonight, low at 73. Now, tomorrow we reach for 95. That's hot and humid with sun and clouds. There is a chance of a late-day thunderstorm, 99 on Thursday. I'm Chief Meteorologist Dan Zarrow on WPG Talk Radio 95.5.
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5: Thank you. Welcome. 38 minutes past the hour. Hurley in the Morning. 609-407-1450. An open phone line. Welcome. You're on the air.
6: Hey, Harry. This is your faithful octogenarian friend.
5: Why, thank you.
6: And will no longer be known as that because as of today, I'm a nonagenarian.
5: Wow. Congratulations. Happy birthday. Thank you. Unbelievable.
6: That's not the main reason why I'm calling. I'm calling to wish you a happy anniversary for tomorrow.
5: Well, thank you. Appreciate
6: tomorrow's
5: that.
6: Tomorrow's your big day, right?
5: Yeah, it's gone fast. 35 years.
6: I know. 35 big years. Very, very good years. I enjoy you so much. Thank you.
5: Thank you so much.
6: And that's what I want to, you know. So when I call you in the future and I say I'm your nonagenarian listener, you'll know who I am now.
5: Oh, of course I do. Wow. Welcome. A new age.
6: Yep. I have 71 years of those years written about.
5: It's incredible. I know. Yep. That's incredible.
6: Yeah. And I enjoy my own life now.
5: Yeah. You've done something that very few people have ever done.
6: Well, it wasn't intended to be that way, but it became that way. I started out to do it because I became a nurse, and I was a Pennsylvania hick who never went anywhere, saw anything, did anything, had anything. And when I came to Jersey to study nursing, a whole new avenue of life opened up, and I didn't want to forget about it. So I wrote about it, and it never stopped.
5: Good for you. It's fantastic.
6: That's how it happened. Yeah. Mm-hmm. So, okay, have a happy anniversary tomorrow.
5: Oh, thanks so much. Appreciate it.
6: Okay.
5: Be right. Well.
6: I know.
5: See ya. Yep. Take care. I got to get used to that. I'm so used to octogenarian. I got to remember what that was. Nano. Uh-oh. Nano. It's not nanoarian. Once you hit the 90s, whew, you are in rarefied airspace. 609-407-1450 open phone line. Welcome to Hurley in the Morning. You're on the air.
7: Good morning, Harry.
5: Morning.
7: First of all, just what wonderful listeners and callers you have, and happy birthday to your previous caller.
5: Yeah, that's great. And thanks for that comment, too. I agree.
7: Yep. Real fast, I'm thinking about Donald Trump and about his first term and the uphill battles that he faced with the first term.
5: Mm-hmm.
7: Compared to the uphill battles that he has now and his decision-making now. With his poor choices that he made of his selections of people. The Attorney General Sessions was a terrible choice.
5: It's true. I'm not going to defend each thing. Sessions was the first United States Senator to endorse President Trump, and he really wanted to be the Attorney General, and President Trump doesn't get credit for this. Maybe it's even to a fault, but he is very loyal, and he gave him the shot. And boy, did that screw him over, because he wound up being under investigation and dealing with all kinds of things for his entire first term.
7: Yep. Imagine what it could have been if he was able to do his job with the deep state in Congress, even now. So this is my point about Jeff Sessions, the uphill battle that he had with the never-Trumpers in Congress that are

0: there now. And with three Supreme Court justices appointed, and two of them turning sour. Like, it...
1: Probably they have turned south probably about 30% of the time, but they're on such key matters that it feels like it's 100% of the time.
0: Yeah, it's just that man just is fighting all the time, even with his so-called allies. And it's... could you imagine where we could be right now if he had true support? And
1: well, you know, I don't want to give them credit, but you almost have to give the Democrats credit. They have kept President Trump under a cloud, indicted hundreds of times, all kinds of allegations, the fake Russia collusion that they all knew was completely fake. Hillary was the one that should have been under a Russia collusion investigation. And of course, like always, they're guilty and they get away with accusing Republicans of it. But it is true, if left unencumbered, I mean, this guy, every decision he makes, if it's to close the Kennedy Center because they're actually concerned about the shape of the building, a judge came out and said, you can't close it. I mean, who's ever heard of things like this before? Every decision he makes is challenged.
0: Yep. Anyway.
1: So they try to beat him, and then they try to cheat him. And when they can't beat him, then they try to make him as ineffective and just put him into some almost suspended animation where everything he does doesn't matter. Judges order that Obama executive order stay in effect. Whoever heard of that? Every executive order expires with that president. We had a federal judge actually keep Obama executive orders demanding that they be kept in effect. I mean, it's insane what's going on. But it's like Iran. They operate the same way. Delay and just run out the clock because they realize in 2.5 years, he's gone. So they couldn't beat him. So then they try to delay anything that he can do, undo anything that he does, and this is what we get.
0: Yep. Well, thank God we have him, but yeah. I'm so worried about when he's not here.
1: Oh, yeah, it's going to be rough, because not only won't he be here, but it will likely be a Democrat that will be president.
0: Mm-hmm.
1: It'd be tough enough just going to the next Republican president, because no one is going to govern with the courage that he has shown. It's just going to be very, very safe, very, very different. Some people say, I like that. But Trump has been bold. And there's, you know, even I think a detractor would have to begrudgingly admit that. Maybe not. I feel like Trump, you know, you think that's going to be an important meeting? Well, it may or may not. He's very good at not giving anything definitive. So I see it your way, and it might not, though. It might not, might be important, might not. It's just terrible. That's why the Save America Act has to be passed. We have to get done as much as we can, because there's a very good chance that beginning January, Democrats are at least going to have the House, and then President Trump is impeached that week. Nothing will get through. It'll be absolutely impossible. Every executive order that he does will be overturned by a Democrat judge. It's going to be a rough sled.
0: Yeah. Well, anyway, thank you, and congratulations on your anniversary.
1: Thank you. Appreciate that. Yep, you got it. Be well. 609-407-1450. Bob, you're going to be next. I've got to get this in right now, though. The short break. We'll be back in just a few minutes. More of your calls at 609-407-1450. It's the Hurley in the Morning program.
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0: Welcome back. It is 10 minutes before the top of the hour. Phone lines are open, 609-407-1450. Chuck Malamut, minutes away, so he's close to Broadcast Center as we speak. He'll be arriving in the next few minutes. John Zarek on a special day and a special time. He'll close out today's 9 o'clock hour with us. Bob, you are on the air. Welcome.
5: Hey, good morning, Harry.
0: Hey.
5: Bob from Ventnor.
0: Yeah.
5: What's happening?
0: Good to talk to you.
5: Harry, sometimes when I hear you, like, not being so optimistic about the upcoming elections, I got to believe there's more red-blooded, common-sense Americans that are, like, laying in wait for the vote that maybe not want, they don't want to voice their opinions or whatever, but I can't believe that this country's going to go down the road that some of these people say they are. And I hope it doesn't happen, especially in my lifetime. But
0: I hope not either. But just look at what's going on. I mean, you see every turn they cheat in the elections. They keep getting away with all of this stuff. I remember when it started out with just absentee ballots and the Democrats got pretty good with them. Then they got the cottage industry of messenger absentee ballots. Then they got into vote harvesting. Then they got into you can vote after Election Day, because I don't care what anybody says. If you can turn that ballot in after Election Day, let's face it, many of those ballots are cast after Election Day when they know exactly how many votes they need to win. That's why, you know, President Trump isn't always wrong. To those that just are obsessed and deranged by him, he did say something that was very, very true. His last election, he made too big to cheat because they were cheating. They just couldn't cheat enough to get, you know, Kamala Harris over the finish line. So, when you hear me, because I am an eternal optimist, Bob, you've known me just about a lifetime. When I get dour like that, it is because I just see what they're doing. And I know how they keep amping it up to new levels in new ways, you know, opening up our borders. You can appreciate this because you served in our military. They opened the doors and just said 20 million, however many it is. We don't really have an accounting. Just

0: come on in, whoever you are, because they knew that these would be future Democrat voters. That's what's happening. So there's, in certain respects, obviously we're still the greatest country in the world on our worst day. We're the greatest country in the history of the world. But at the rate these Democrats are going, they are tearing down our country brick by brick.
1: You still there, Harry?
0: Oh, I'm here.
1: So wouldn't that be like how they're finding all this fraud? Don't you think they're going to somehow try to break through and find out how to stop it, though?
0: Well, the Supreme Court just helped them yesterday.
1: Yeah,
0: they know where to stop it. At every turn, they're denied by lower court Democrat judges or by this crazy Supreme Court that we have. You know, the Democrats keep acting like the Supreme Court's a problem for them on many big decisions. This court goes their way.
1: Right.
0: Let me give an example. What does this bode for our country if somebody who should not be here in the first place has a child or children, because many times it's not just one, they're here for years and having multiple children, and those children are natural born Americans. And then we're off to the races because then chain migration starts. And that's not talked about anymore, but it's happening on a daily basis. Oh, the parents, we can't send the parents back home. They've got an American here. We can't send we got to bring the grandparents here. We got to bring the uncles and the aunts here. And the next thing you know, one baby could equal 25 or 50 other people coming into the country. And what the Democrats are doing, and they know exactly what they're doing, while Republicans sleep, Democrats never sleep, and they are creating the permanent Democrat majority. And Bob, once they win, we lose.
1: Right. They got to figure a way to just, because if that happened in Iran or China or Russia, you're not becoming a citizen.
0: No
1: of that,
0: kidding.
1: That country.
0: No kidding.
1: They'd probably throw you off a building.
0: You'd be dead. You'd be dead. You'd be in some making little rocks out of big rocks. You'd be gone. Right. Some gulag.
1: The mail-in stuff, Harry. I had the pleasure to vote from Iraq for the 2004 presidential election, all the elections that went through. That's like, or if you can't come out of your house because you're severely disabled, that's what the process was designed for.
0: Yeah, I'm good with that.
1: And they abused it. They got to just figure a way to stop them.
0: But here's the thing. The Supreme Court just decided otherwise. That's why now we need that the act that President Trump is promoting, the Save America Act, because we've got to have voter ID. You have to be able to prove that you're a citizen. We can't have people. We already know it's happening in California and elsewhere where illegals are voting. And then they're going to say, oh, well, it's just in school board elections. Oh, it's just in city council mayor elections. Oh, it's just in state races. And then next thing you know, it's going to be in the congressional races and for president. And they're voting Democrat.
1: And Harry, 80 to 90% of the American people want this act.
0: Correct.
1: Is that right?
0: Correct.
1: And how the heck can it?
0: Here's how. Because you need 60 votes in the Senate, or it can be blocked, and Democrats are blocking it right now.
1: Mm.
0: We're in trouble, Bob. In a lot of trouble.
1: Mm. Well, just keep fighting.
0: It's all we can do. Yeah, no quit. I mean, can't give up. Can't let them win. But it's getting harder and harder to stop them. Because, look, they're still counting votes in California, Bob. That election is still going on. That is an abomination.
1: Yeah, it's anti-American. It really is.
0: All we needed was, in the Save America Act, if you're sick, you can vote by absentee ballot. If your adult child's at college, they can vote by absentee ballot. If you're traveling, you're on vacation, you're outside of the country, whatever, vote by absentee ballot. Very, very reasonable, because you want people to be able to vote. You don't want the other side to be able to say, we don't want people to be able to vote. That's not the truth. We don't want people who shouldn't.

0: be voting. We don't want fake ballots getting stuffed after the election is over. And oh, by the way, those ballots have to be in by Election Day. Now, we know, do you remember, these Democrats are filthy. I know you remember this, Bob. Remember when military ballots were delayed? And this was a number of years ago. There was some mistake. They got delayed. The Democrats were in court fighting for those ballots to not count. Do you remember that?
1: Yes, sir.
0: Now, you served. I didn't. But I'm still seething over the fact that they would take our military people who were risking their lives to protect us and fight so that their vote doesn't count because they calculated that those votes were not for them. Now, we know this. If they thought that those votes were for them, they'd be in court fighting for those votes to count.
1: They got to put it out on the social media, whatever you call that, like show the clips of it. Although half the people don't, you know, I mean, I watch Fox News, but them other networks, some of them are just, they're all whack jobs.
0: Oh, yeah, it's terrible.
1: They got to have a good ad campaign before the election to get the truth out, which that's why you listen to Hurley in the morning.
0: That's right, brother. Appreciate that.
1: All right, bro. Well, thanks. Happy anniversary, and God bless.
0: You the man. See you, Bob. Right. Thanks again for your service. He didn't just serve once. He served multiple times. He didn't have to go to war at all. He left his business. He left his family. And can you imagine for people that have served to see these decisions, these horrific people that say and do the things that they do? It's unbelievable. And if we don't watch it, it's been incremental. We talked about 35 years of this program tomorrow that we're celebrating today. Just think over the last 35 years. Now, the country's been here 250. Just in the past 35 years that we've been together, that we can testify, look what's gone on. Look what's gone on in education, where they don't teach the basics anymore. All this radical stuff that's going on, the indoctrination and all of it. And just look at how the politics has slogged.

0: around the Strait of Hormuz put a damper on the deal to open up shipping through there and extend the ceasefire.
1: We don't want them to have a nuclear weapon, and they're not going to have a nuclear weapon. They've agreed to that, no offense.
2: President Trump's envoys Steve Witkoff and Jared Kushner are in Qatar. An Iranian delegation is also there, but there are no plans for them to meet directly. Qatar's foreign ministry says the American party will discuss ongoing negotiations with senior Qatari officials. Tomorrow, technical teams from the US and Iran will meet separately with mediators. They're trying to flesh out the memorandum of understanding signed earlier this month.
0: Fox's Jonathan Savage. The Supreme Court will wrap up its term this morning, deciding the last four cases. The two most anticipated rulings involve challenges to transgender athletes playing girls and women's sports and birthright citizenship.
3: Since its ratification following the Civil War, the 14th Amendment has been understood to grant U.S. citizenship to anyone born on American soil. An executive order from President Trump would end that for children born to parents in the country illegally or temporarily.
1: It's tremendously destructive. It's extremely costly. I don't know. It's up to them.
3: The president took the unprecedented step of attending Supreme Court arguments when a challenge to his order was heard in April.
0: Fox's Jared Halpert at the White House. They keep digging and searching collapsed homes and buildings in Venezuela.
4: As the death toll from last week's earthquake has now reached over 1,700. Officials say this is the most critical time for survivors who are still trapped under the rubble as rescue crews continue to make their way through damaged cities.
0: Fox's Carly Shimkus. There is a different search in Monaco. A manhunt for the attacker who tried to blow up a Ukrainian business leader last night. He was injured by the explosive device, and so was a child and a woman whose injuries are considered life-threatening. 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
10: Good morning, 69 degrees, partly sunny, breezy this afternoon. I'm Christina Lang with everything you need to know. The investigation continues into a fatal car crash early Monday in Vineland. Police say there was a 26 Kia northbound on South Delsey Drive when it jumped the curb and ventured onto the property of a hardware and garden center on the east side of the road. And then the car careened across the road and struck the BME Event Group building, where it caught fire in the parking lot. Investigators did not identify the driver who died in the crash. Atlanta County using artificial intelligence to help those in need assistance and food stamps more efficiently. The county is partnering with TIPCO Automated Systems, whose AI can handle more than 1,000 phone calls at once. The system will also be available 24 hours a day and 7 days a week. The AI software will serve as a model throughout the state. Former Millville High School baseball standout Buddy Kennedy is now in the Seattle Mariners organization. The Mariners acquired the veteran infielder from the Giants for cash considerations. 27-year-old Kennedy was drafted in the fifth round by Arizona in 2017. And Kennedy is the grandson of Don Money, who played 16 seasons for the Phillies and Brewers in the 60s and 70s. 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Meteorologist Dan Zarrow's forecast is next. 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

0: story here. Big heat and humidity building in. Alerts are already being posted for downright dangerous heat, but not necessarily for today. This is going to be more run-of-the-mill summertime heat. High temperature today, 91 inland, cooler at the beaches with mostly to partly sunny skies. Obviously a very warm day. It's going to get much worse, though. Mainly clear and muggy tonight, low at 73. Now, tomorrow we reach for 95. That's hot and humid with sun and clouds. There is a chance of a late-day thunderstorm, 99 on Thursday. I'm Chief Meteorologist Dan Zarrow on WPG Talk Radio 95.5.
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2: Hey, thanks very much. It's 6 minutes past the hour. You have selected wisely, for you have chosen the Hurley in the Morning program. Chuck Malamud is here. 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The following program is presented by Chuck Malamud, a financial advisor at Morgan Stanley. The information, views, and opinions expressed on this program are those of Chuck, do not necessarily reflect those of Morgan Stanley or its affiliates. They are current as of the date of this program. They are subject to change without notice. Neither the information provided nor any opinion expressed herein constitutes a solicitation for the purchase or sale of any security. 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Morgan Stanley Smith Barney, member.

0: We did it.
1: You haven't thrown me off. That's great.
0: We did it together.
1: We had a few challenging moments, but you know,
0: I disagree with that.
1: It's always nice to. I don't want to reminisce, but I'm going to tell your listeners one story. I don't know if it was during COVID or whenever, but I was home that I think it was during COVID. I was home that day, and listening, and a lady listener calls in, and Harry, I don't know what her. I mean, she obviously had a problem. A big problem with me. I'm not quite certain what
0: she
1: I did.
0: She felt you like attack me on the air,
1: which wasn't true.
0: And then she defends me.
1: And then you, in fact, stuck up for me, which was great. Always stick up for me, but sometimes
0: that's called loyalty. You know how easy that would have been for me to just pile on. Here I have somebody taking my side, but now that's not. You know, I was talking about loyalty in the first monologue that I did in the early 6 o'clock hour. And I think you'll agree with this, Chuck. There's very little loyalty left in society.
1: There's, Harry, you're absolutely right. You listen, if you can count your true friends on one hand, then you have a lot of friends.
0: You're a rich man.
1: You know, you have a lot of, you know, we all have a lot of acquaintances, and but when the going gets a little tough, down and dirty, and you know, there's only a few people you can typically depend on, and Harry, I'm going to put you in that. Where am I going to put you in? What number are you?
0: I mean, you know,
1: are you number one, number two.
0: I want to be closest to your heart, but
1: one,
0: you know, that's
1: one in one A. I
0: that's
1: guess
0: up for you to go. Decide. No. But it is true. We've been through it all in multiple industries, actually, three industries, and we've always been there for each other.
1: Three for you, two for me. It's okay. It's all good.
0: Yeah,
1: not a bad thing.
0: Yeah.
1: You stopped on the side of the road for a get a little work done on the car. Decided, yeah. Hey, I think I'll get back on the road. Do something a little bit different. But now it worked out great. So
0: yeah.
1: Congratulations.
0: Thanks.
1: I will tell you, I'm a little disappointed though.
0: No cake.
1: I was expecting maybe next week.
0: Yeah. Yeah. I got a lot going on right now. There should have been a cake. There could have been a cake, but
1: there still can be a cake.
0: That's right.
1: When we talk to
0: next week,
1: we talk to Mr. President.
0: I like the way you throw it on him for the cake.
1: Well, he comes in all the time. Yeah. You know, he brings the fruit in, so we're going to put it on him today.
0: That's true.
1: So listen, a lot going on. For, you know, it's hard to believe we're already. Today's the end of the second quarter, and you know, obviously July 1 is right in front of us. But
0: Chuck,
1: last,
0: I do know you don't talk about any one day, but I will. Again, record-setting day yesterday.
1: Record-setting day in the Dow. It looks like we're going to open a little bit higher again today, but we're going to get into that, Harry. Let's talk about last week. Unfortunately, the S&P declined every single session last week. It was down Friday, closed 73.54. We had a good day yesterday.
0: Yes.
1: We're down almost 2 percentage points for the week. The NASDAQ 100 was even worse. It was down over 4%, Harry, for the week. The Russell 2000, which are your small caps, did buck the trend up a little bit over 1%. Internationally, the MSCI EAFE was down 1.3%. The MSCI Emerging Markets that we continually talk about did take it on the chin. It was down almost 4.5% for the week. In fixed income, yields did move a little bit lower across the board. The 10-year and the 2-year treasury bonds, Harry, were down about 8 basis points to 4.37. That's being the 10-year and 4.09 in the 2-year. You know, here's what's I think a little concerning. On the surface last week, there were no shortages of constructive headlines. Oil retreated to pre-war levels. PCE data came in broadly in line with expectations, and PMI readings showed continued expansion. But stocks were down every day. And it wasn't, Harry, wasn't a case of good news being bad news. The real culprit was what's being described as the chip wreck. And that's not your chocolate chip cookies, but it's the chip wreck. And, you know, it started early in the week in Seoul, Korea. You know, the KOSPI index was down almost 10% after a report of slowing production at a company called SK Hynix, and that rattled investors. And that rolled over to Samsung

0: electronics. And you know, Harry, it's hard to believe, but it is an emerging market, that being South Korea, that those two companies, SK Hynix and Samsung Electronics, account for over one-third of the KOSPI's weight. And remember, we talked about market capitalization and how important it is and how we have to be attentive to that. Mm-hmm. And both stocks had sold off sharply. Then what happened was contagion, and we talk about this, contagion spread quickly into the global semiconductor space and AI-related names. And that, again, reignited some concerns that these stretched AI valuations and the sustainability of the massive capital expenditure build-out underway across that industry. Like, how much money are we going to spend getting this accomplished? You know, adding fuel to the fire last week, OpenAI announced late in the week they're going to push their IPO into 2027 at the earliest. So whether that was either coincidence or confirmation of investor anxiety, the timing did in fact sting, and that's what added to the losses during the week. And as we, you know, if we hold the levels, which it looks like we're going to, Harry, through the close tonight, we're going to finish the second quarter. Some good news, obviously, is the index's best quarter since the quarter two of 2020.
1: Wow.
0: And I think, look, in any given day, you know, a lot can happen, you know, in the marketplaces. So when you kind of look at, you know, what has transpired year to date, S&P, NASDAQ, Dow Jones all up. Year to date, S&P up 8.1%. Dow Jones up just about 9%. NASDAQ up 9.2%. The winner, the Russell 1000 value, because we're going to talk about this. Money is shifting away from these Mag 7 names into your more traditional equities.
1: By the way, we're almost exactly half the year.
0: We are half
1: and
0: the year.
1: Yeah, today, at the end of today, half the year over, and all indices over 9% gains. That's a good.
0: We're close to 9. I mean,
1: it's
0: you
1: a
0: know,
1: good year.
0: The Russell 2000, your small caps, up 22% year to date.
1: Wow.
0: Pretty well kept secret.
1: Wow.
0: International stocks up 8.7, and the MSCI Emerging Markets International stocks up about 23%. Year-to-date, best-performing sectors continue to be energy, industrials, and technology, up anywhere from 14 to 20%. On the flip side, consumer discretionary, communication services, and financials down anywhere from 1 to 4%. And the 10-year Treasury hanging at that roughly 4.5% year to total return.
1: We have to go to break, but a short answer to a complex question. These are all really good numbers. Why does it seem like the good financial year that's underway for a whole half a year, it's like you would use it in the old days, the Rodney Dangerfield, it gets no respect. It seems like everything is negative Nancy. Why?
0: Well, I think Harry, the mindset of the consumer, I think that's what we're constantly watching and thinking, whether it's home sales.
1: Would you agree the markets are doing much better than advertised?
0: The markets are doing better, but I think you really need to look under the hood.
1: So there's...
0: Because, I mean, what we're seeing is we're seeing money start to move from those large cap tech names into value, which is great. If you want the market to continue, the fact of the matter is that, you know, as I've just mentioned in the KOSPI, you know, two stocks, you know, drive that average. Mm-hmm. So you need to really understand, you know, not only market weighted index returns, but equally weighted returns. And the fact that a lot of stocks, Harry, aren't making 52-week highs, they're making 52-week lows.
1: Mm, good answer. So that's very value-added. We'll be right back. More Chuck Malamut after this, 609-383-2010, when you want to sit down with Chuck and the Malamut Group and talk about your financial planning needs. 609-383-2010.
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5: Harry, let's spend a minute and talk about the labor market and the Fed.
0: Yay.
5: And we'll spend a little more time today about the Fed in particular, but you know perhaps markets could use a breather. We're going to get one, on Friday. Equity markets are closed in observance of the nation's 250th Independence Day. So that means on Thursday, Harry, we will see the June non-farm payrolls coming at about 8:30 a.m. The labor market, and we've talked about this, has been rather resilient. And again, but low fire, that's still out there. Economists are expecting that to continue, that being the labor market being resilient. The consensus estimates are looking at about 115,000 jobs that are going to be added in June. Now, that's a strong print, is welcome news for the economy, but it might not be what the equity markets are looking for, because they're fearing that the FOMC is going to have that rate hike. You know, that's going to continue to simmer. I wish, Harry, I wish...
0: I gave Chuck stink face, and I took my hand and just waved it off.
5: Maybe you get both hands going now, Harry, because I'll tell you what. The Fed Fund futures are currently pricing a 95% probability of at least one hike
0: before the end of the year
5: by the October meeting, with 1.3 hikes expected between now and year end. Okay? So...
0: Exactly opposite of what we should do.
5: But I did hear, one economist yesterday, sort of bang the table saying that, we should have a rate cut, not a rate hike.
0: He's a Hurley in the Morning listener.
5: But unfortunately, they're few and far between, and it looks as if we're probably heading in a direction that you don't want to see. And look, I'm not parading around, around your studio saying, yay, but because look, I don't want a rate hike. I mean, I like rates where they are to be lower, but I'm not quite certain that that's going to be happening with the inflation numbers running where they're running right now. Mm. But anyway, so that's where we are with the labor market and the Fed. And speaking of interest rates and lending and the like, I thought maybe we would, think about this. We've talked about the last few shows. We've talked about the life view. We've talked about educational funding. We've talked about gold scams. We talked about elder abuse. We talked about tax management and how important that is in an investment portfolio. And I want to talk a little bit about lending. We always talk about asset management, but with Morgan Stanley. There's two things that I think Morgan Stanley really excels in. First and foremost, it's what we refer to as, securities-based lending. You remember years ago, we used to have, used to buy stocks on margin. Mm-hmm. You put up $1 and you buy $2 of stocks or whatever, or something like that. And And that rate, that interest rate, would be

0: that you would receive, that you would be paying, actually, would be dependent on the amount that you are borrowing, you know, that you have outstanding. Securities-based lending works a little bit different. It provides access to liquidity without, obviously, liquidating the portfolio. It's a flexible line of credit. It can be used to fund real estate. It can expand businesses, pay taxes, or cover large expenses using eligible investments as collateral. Now, Harry, you cannot use a securities-based lending, or what we refer to as LAL, or liquidity access line, to buy equities, because, you know, this LAL product is a bank product, and never shall the two, you know, meet, you know, that being banking and brokerage. So you can set that account aside, that LAL, and you can use those funds again to, you know, we've seen clients buy homes. We've seen clients buy boats. We've seen clients pay their real estate taxes, you know, from this liquidity access line. You know, the other thing, Harry, and I know that every month you have, you know, you have Jim in here, and then you talk about mortgages, and you talk about reverse mortgages. But I think a very, very well kept secret. Not too many of your listeners, and a lot of clients don't even know this, that we offer, you know, mortgage and real estate financing. It's the one thing that differentiation is, it's only available for Morgan Stanley clients, because it's somewhat of a niche market, and sometimes difficult loans that would you be doing on the outside are really, really a lot easier here working with us, because you have your assets. And, you know, it's a lot easier to lend against. And the interest rates...
1: Does all lending become quasi-collateral based?
0: It's not... No. It's based on the home you're buying.
1: Right.
0: Perhaps. Yeah.
1: Is it based on the relationship with Morgan Stanley?
0: You can't... Yeah. For instance, like, in other words, we're not... If a prospective client calls in and wants, you know, to take on a mortgage... Because sometimes these mortgages here from, you know, your traditional financing mechanisms are difficult to get accomplished.
1: Yeah.
0: Because it's kind of putting like a round peg in a square hole. I think we offer a lot more flexibility and cost effectiveness in getting that done. But to get the price of admission, Harry, is that you need to be a Morgan Stanley client. Because of that, we can be more selective. We are not lending to the masses. And as a result of that, our rates, I think, are extremely competitive, Harry, compared to what you see, quote unquote, you know, versus the outside world.
1: And you're lending to existing clients.
0: Exactly. Yeah. I mean, look, you can come on board
1: to do that relationship,
0: and then you can,
1: right?
0: To start that relationship.
1: Yeah.
0: And then you can initiate a mortgage application if you're so inclined to do so.
1: Excellent.
0: So I think, you know, I think a lot of our clients don't know about that. And certainly I know a lot of your listeners are not aware of that. So just kind of keep that in mind.
1: 609-383-2010 if you're looking to pursue that. Let's get our bottom of the hour break in right on time. When we come back, I'm not going to push back on this next question, because I think the question is absolutely valid. AI is alive and well, but it's getting more expensive for consumers. I'm going to ask Chuck, is also AI right now causing consternation in our financial markets because of the realities of this hyper, almost warp drive that AI has been under? I'm reading a lot how AI, maybe it's not all that it's cracked up to be. We'll see. Well, it's a complex question. We'll get into it next. 609-383-2010 for all of your financial planning needs. Reach out to Chuck and the Malamut Group. 30 minutes past the hour.

0: and the Malamut Group, 30 minutes past the hour.
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0: 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Freshest, best seafood market in the Atlantic City area. 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Check it out. It's a great article. Atlanta County government launches AI, speaking of AI, for food and shelter. That is a very interesting piece that we did. Check it out on the WPG Talk Radio. 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
2: The big weather story here, big heat and humidity building in. Alerts are already being posted for downright dangerous heat, but not necessarily for today. This is going to be more run-of-the-mill summertime heat. High temperature today, 91 inland, cooler at the beaches with mostly to partly sunny skies. Obviously a very warm day. It's going to get much worse, though. Mainly clear and muggy tonight, low is 73. Now, tomorrow we reach for 95. That's hot and humid with sun and clouds. There is a chance of a late-day thunderstorm, 99 on Thursday. I'm Chief Meteorologist Dan Zarrow on WPG Talk Radio 95.5.
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0: for consumers as these memory costs continue to, we see these price hikes. So last week, Micron posted record results. Revenue quadrupled. It's evidence, obviously, that this AI infrastructure build-out is still early. Looks like it's still early in the game. But what we're seeing is that these memory shortages and these costs are now filtering into the consumer. I don't know, Harry, if you saw last week, but Apple raised their prices roughly 20% on a range of different devices. You know, not only did Apple, but Microsoft also announced their additional price increases due to these skyrocketing memory costs. So the discussion is, you know, we see this AI CapEx boom versus us and, you know, your listeners and being the end demand risk if these prices continue to increase. So I'm going to throw the word inflation. You know, if it also ties into inflation, these good prices could reaccelerate even if energy cools. So, you know, I know that we're all focused on the price at the pump and the price of crude and, you know, whether it's West Texas or whether Brent. So what we're seeing, Harry, is that, you know, we've seen a drop, significant drop in oil. You know, if we've got to look at
1: is it commensurate with what's happening at the pump?
0: We're getting there, but it's slow.
1: Yeah,
0: it is slow. But we talked about that.
1: Are they mindful when the president of the United States says that I think you're gouging and you better not? We're keep our eye on you. Do you think they move quicker with that type of? I mean, that's a direct threat.
0: Well, what is keep your eye on you? What does that mean?
1: That means like the Department of Justice is going to see if you're gouging the American people.
0: Well,
1: I mean, it's pretty aggressive language.
0: It is. And I'm just curious what that actually, I mean, you answered my question.
1: I think it means what I said. He's threatening them that if they don't bring the price down responsibly, they're under the potential of federal criminal investigation for gouging, for price gouging.
0: So it'll be interesting to see, you know, where we end up. I mean, if you look to, you know, West Texas today, $71.29. Brent, a little bit higher, $73.43. So oil fell back towards, you know, to the these pre-war levels, you know, as everything seems to be recovering with the Strait. But I don't, you know, you don't know, you know, where we are with the war. I mean, it's, you know, always I want to include that, you know, talking about the war, Harry, during our discussion, but I go to bed Monday night, everything can change by Tuesday morning. So we typically don't, you know, we don't talk about that. But, you know, if you look at the Strait and how important the Strait of Hormuz and how important it is, you know, before...
1: By the way, how do markets evaluate the megaphone, if you will, when our government says we're negotiating... Then Iran says, no, we're not negotiating. Government says they'll have no nuclear weapon. Iran comes out and says, we will have a nuclear weapon. Government says that Iran will not do tolls or fees. They're using all kinds of different language now. Iran with the Strait of Hormuz. Then they come out and say that they are. How does reasonable, rational markets process diametrically opposite things?
0: Sometimes reasonable, rational do not go with the word markets, and we see that on a, you know, more times than not, unfortunately. And I think, Harry, a lot of it's oftentimes viewed as rhetoric. It's you know, pounding, you know, what, you know, you're pounding your chest, you know, you're saying that we got this thing fixed, it's coming to an end. And
1: because I do believe Iran is telling in the negotiations, agreeing to these things, but their public comments are opposite of what they're agreeing to.
0: I think when you look at the markets, it really, of late, it really has not reacted a whole lot.
1: Right.
0: I think the markets are, you know, saying, listen, you know,
1: unmoved by
0: this,
1: it
0: is going to either go on, you know, like it has with Ukraine, or we're going to end it. And if it ends, you know, and it ends in the right way for, you know, for our country and for our economy, then I think you'll see some positive moves in the market. But Harry, if you look how important the Strait of Hormuz is, you know, before

0: for the war, 20 million barrels a day used to pass through there. And traffic had dropped to 12 tankers a week. A week, you know, when we were in the middle of this peak disruption. You know,
1: how bad's China hurting, or are they getting it somewhere else? I'm Russia, because that they got, I used to hear 25-30% out of the Strait of Hormuz. That's obviously not happening.
0: I'm not sure about that, Harry, but I what I do know is, you know, the cost to insure these ships, you know, going through the strait,
1: has to be through the
0: roof. But actually, what has happened of late, those costs have decreased by about 50%.
1: And, with the agreements,
0: yeah, and since the since June the 18th, and this was through Friday night, 172 ships have transitioned, you know, through the strait. So look, you know, lower oil does help ease inflation pressure, and it supports the broader market beyond just leadership in technology. So I think it's something that we need to be certainly mindful of.
1: How's the ebb and flow of oil affect the bond market?
0: So, you know, Harry, what has happened, yields have come down in the treasury market. You know, yields dropped, the dynamics of the curve are a little more elongated, we higher for longer, tension is still out there. As we started our discussion today, Treasury yields did drop last week. The 10-year was down to 4.37%. It was pushing 4.5. You know, the yield curve being more flattened is happening, yet inflation is still above target, and the Fed, you know, may still hike. That narrative is still alive, and so it's something that we need to be mindful of, Harry. You know, so, you know, think about it. Do falling oil prices buy the Fed more time, or does a sticky core inflation force action anyway? What do you think?
1: Repeat the question.
0: Does falling oil prices buy the Fed more time, or does a sticky core inflation force this action anyway of moving?
1: It buys the Feds more time because I believe there's a predisposition to not want to raise interest rates. So given a reasonable reason to not have to do it, I think they'll take it.
0: So that's a pretty good segue into the break,
1: to the next topic. Done, Mr. Malamud. We'll be right back. Don't go away. Chuck Malamud for all of your financial planning needs. 609-383-2010, 609-383-2010. We'll be back in just a little bit. Don't go away.
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0: Hi, I'm Ryan Blaney, a third-generation race car driver, and I dedicate a lot of my time going fast. But when my grandpa was diagnosed with Alzheimer's, it was a very unexpected bump in the road for us. 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

0: I prefer his approach to what it turned into.
1: Now, that shift may increase bond market volatility, less signaling, more data dependent. You know, and his he
0: so the data better be good.
1: He also, the recap emphasized his shorter, less predictable communication strategy, making decisions sort of more hyper dependent upon incoming data. And you know, the White House did seem supportive, at least for now, giving more some room to maneuver.
0: Well, the president said that he should do what he thinks is right.
1: And what the markets need to, the markets,
0: different than what he would say about Powell.
1: Well, yeah, what the markets need to do now, they need to sort of relearn to this price policy without a lot of the heavy guidance. You know, and think about this week. We have the, it's a jobs heavy week. We have jolts, we have payroll, we have claims, we have ISM. That can be, in fact, more market moving, you know, and with the Fed, you know, keeping that in mind. You know, Harry, some good news last week. The banks, all the big banks did pass the stress test. 32 of them in particular, sufficient capital that they've measured against, and you know, they run these stress tests. It would take a lot for us to be in some real serious problems with respect to the banking system.
0: The banks are healthy.
1: The banks are extremely healthy right now, Harry. Yeah. I wouldn't be surprised if you see some increased buybacks, higher, you know, increased dividend payments, payouts as well, because the banks are really very extremely well capitalized, more so than I think we have seen in quite some time.
0: So the consumer is still spending, correct?
1: The consumer is spending, but the American dream, you know, it feels a little pricier. And I think the best
0: way... Is American dream home ownership or more than that? Different than that?
1: I think it's more than that. But let's talk about just the World Cup. Because, I mean, that's everybody's talking about the World Cup. You know,
0: yeah,
1: you can't...
0: it's exciting.
1: You know, wherever you
0: America
1: go...
0: America and her... Bosnia-Herzegovina tonight... 8 p.m.
1: Yeah, and I think
0: and their prospects got a lot better because Morocco defeated the Netherlands, who everyone, I shouldn't say everyone, but a lot thought Netherlands could win the whole thing, and Germany went down.
1: Right. So let's just focus here on the World Cup, Harry.
0: Yeah.
1: Averaging 65,000 plus a game, on pace to surpass the all-time cumulative attendance record. The average, you know, the average price of admission, you know, right for these, for the first games, $1,000, up 1,600% from 1994, when tickets were averaging about $58.
0: Amazing.
1: All right.
0: Well, now you're in the top 30, the final 32, and it'll be 16.
1: So 1,600%. Now let's compare that to, again, 1994. Hamburgers up 333%.
0: Wow.
1: New homes up 213%. Wages up 185%. CPI inflation up 123%. So despite wages increasing, consumer sentiment, and we talked about this, you know, before one of the breaks, you know, all-time lows. You know, this behavior is very, very unusual. So while personal income and spending both increased during the month of May, the consumer is still active, but they feel terrible, Harry.
0: What I think is interesting, you have all of these, and it's well over a million people from all over the world here in America. They are loving America. They love our food. They love our culture. They love our freedom. They're going goo-goo for America, but yet Americans are very dour at the moment.
1: They are. And
0: not patriotic, even.
1: Yeah, unfortunately, you're right. You're right about
0: that. On America's 250th birthday, only 53% of Americans are extremely proud of their country. I just find that amazing to me.
1: Yeah.
0: That number always was over 90%.
1: Yeah, it's... look, we're in midterms, right?
0: Yeah.
1: Soon to be, and anybody's guess where that goes. But, you know, look, I

0: think let's focus here on housing. You know, new home sales down, surprise to the downside, pretty significantly. New home sales, Harry, fell 7.3% during the month of May.
1: Lack of inventory or lack of buyers?
0: Well, both. I mean, another that level, Harry, is about if you run at that level during the month of May, it's about on an annual basis about 580,000, and that even missed pessimistic forecast. You know, it's a rate transmission story right now, Harry. You know, mortgage rates and affordability pressure demand, that's not going away. So you have, you know, inflation, you have the Fed uncertainty. That's going to keep the housing market very, very sensitive to these data prints that we're seeing, you know, each and every day. And now, as you know, there was a bipartisan, you know, housing bill that was just passed to lower these costs, and they're going to limit the number of institutional ownership or buyers, you know, potentially conversion of some commercial properties. But, you know, housing is, you know, we talk about higher for longer. You know, right now, Harry, that's where we are. It shows up fastest for households. I think we've talked about this. The average first-time home buyer, I think, is age 40.
1: 40, and in New Jersey, 43.
0: I mean, that's, you know,
1: it's crazy.
0: It is crazy. I mean, inventory is getting better. Prices are not coming down. And mortgage rates are higher.
1: What I have a hard time processing is if you get done in 4 years, some can, some can't. A lot are taking 5 years now. But more are if you take high school credits. A lot of high school freshmen, like my grandson, are basically sophomores. They have a whole year, freshman year, done. And they did it in high school by taking college courses in high school. So that's smart. So I think we're going to see four-year degrees again happen. Well, we have the degree happen in 4 years instead of five. But what about the...
0: I'm going to go to Europe.
1: Because
0: that's good, sort of a real good segue. Talk about sort of being dour and the consumer. You think it's tough here. European consumers have remained extremely cautious, even as their incomes have recovered from the post-pandemic surge that we saw in inflation. Household consumption is up in the Eurozone about 5.5% since 2019 compared to what's happening here in our country, up about 18%. You know, savings rates have increased somewhat, but we're seeing here Europe's growth has lagged since spending remains a key driver of their economic activity. And that's, you know, sort of like to do a lot of window shopping right now, Harry. So while we might think it's kind of tough here, more difficult than, you know, seeing outside here in the U.S.
1: I'm really happy about what you're about to report on, because you would think with inflation concerns and some of these other things that you've objectively been bringing up, you would think the odds of a U.S. recession might be on the, you know, the more probable. But yet you're going to tell us that it's on the decline.
0: Yeah, so let's focus on a couple good things as we end our 35th year together.
1: Yeah.
0: Okay, we're down to the last minute and a half or so. Last week, Harry, Goldman Sachs reduced their odds of recession over the next 12 months to about a 15% probability.
1: Good.
0: They were at 25%, and that's on the back of these lower energy prices after the U.S. and Iran signed that MOU to end the war. And at the same time, you know, J.P. Morgan increased their year-end S&P 500 target to 7,800. They were at 7,600, and that's about almost a 5% increase from where we are right now. And what they looked at was AI CapEx spending and a macro supportive macro backdrop. So, Thierry, look, we try to bring here, and, you know, for all our times together, be objective. You know, we offer the pros and the cons. We don't take a side, and obviously to be informative to all your listeners, and obviously all of our clients and prospective clients.
1: Great content. For more and to sit down with Chuck for all of your financial planning needs, call 609-383-2010 on a special day and a special time. John Zarek will close out the program.

0: coming up in just a few minutes. Chuck, thanks for a great 35 years and many more to continue, I hope.
1: Agreed, Harry. Have a great day.
2: They have four cases left to decide.
3: I'm Dave Anthony, Fox News, and the Supreme Court will give us those rulings next hour and wrap up this term. The most anticipated one involves birthright citizenship, so important to the president, he made history attending the hearing on the case. Challenging the Trump executive order to prevent babies born in the U.S. with parents illegally here from becoming Americans.
4: There's a lot of discussion about the fact that there are billions of people around the world who could be one flight away from coming here and having a child that would then automatically have citizenship. There was discussion of birth tourism. But even amidst all of that, Chief Justice Roberts at one point during the argument said the world may have changed, but the Constitution hasn't. Listen, by reading the tea leaves, we think, and it's just an educated guess that he's writing the opinion, we will know shortly, and we'll see what the decision is.
3: Fox's Shannon Bream outside the court. Another case involves challenges to bans on transgender athletes playing in girls and women's sports. The polls are just opening in Colorado, where it's primary day, and socialist candidates are hoping to do what some did last week in New York and defeat incumbent Democrats.
5: Senator John Hickenlooper is fending off a primary challenge from Julie Gonzalez, who's backed by the Denver chapter of the Democratic Socialists of America. In the first congressional district, the Denver DSA has backed Milot Kiros, who is challenging incumbent Representative Diana DeGette.
3: Jessica Rosenthal. The U.S. and Iran are talking again, but not directly. Following days of fighting around the Strait of Hormuz, Special Envoy Steve Witkoff, Jared Kushner there in Qatar for mediator-brokered negotiations. After the deal signed, extended the ceasefire and allowed Iran to sell oil again. But Treasury Secretary Scott Bessent just told Fox only China is buying it, no one else yet.
6: Because, you know, the buyers are a little leery of, will it be re-sanctioned? Will I get in trouble with Treasury? So, you know, this is a reason for the Iranians really to embrace these negotiations.
3: Oil prices are up slightly this morning. WTI still a little higher than before the Iran conflict started, but Brent crude's fallen back below those levels. 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
12: It's 74 degrees, partly sunny, breezy this afternoon. Good morning, everyone. I'm Christina Lang with everything you need to know. Police continue to search for a Bridgeton man who allegedly killed a Newark man last week in Cumberland County. Once apprehended, 32-year-old Rynell Lawrence will face murder and weapon charges in the death of the 33-year-old from Newark last Wednesday. Bridgeton police answered a call at Burlington Manor Apartments on South Burlington Road and found the Newark man suffering from multiple gunshot wounds. Some WWE wrestlers joined Health and Human Service Secretary Robert F. Kennedy Jr. Monday at a Boys and Girls Club in Atlantic City. Came hours before wrestlers fought at Boardwalk Hall. The tapings of WWE Raw and SmackDown were the casino resort's first televised wrestling events in almost 20 years. RFK Jr. dropped into town to promote fitness in a morning event at the Boys and Girls Club. Now, it's one thing to be angry about losing a sports bet, and it's another to harass or threaten the athlete or coach you think lost the bet for you. Fanatics and BetMGM are keeping an eye out for customers who exhibit this type of behavior online, especially on social media. It's called the Bad Actor Program, enables sports books to suspend or terminate a bettor's account on the platform. 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
13: The big weather

0: The big weather story here, big heat and humidity building in. Alerts are already being posted for downright dangerous heat, but not necessarily for today. This is going to be more run-of-the-mill summertime heat. High temperature today, 91 inland, cooler at the beaches with mostly to partly sunny skies. Obviously a very warm day. It's going to get much worse, though. Mainly clear and muggy tonight, low at 73. Now, tomorrow we reach for 95. That's hot and humid with sun and clouds. There is a chance of a late-day thunderstorm, 99 on Thursday. I'm Chief Meteorologist Dan Zarrow on WPG Talk Radio 95.5.
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2: Welcome back. It is 6 minutes past the hour on a special day, special time. John Zarek is here. Chuck Malamut is also still here in studio. Chuck, you have a great day, my friend. See you soon. John Zarek, the law. Well, first of all, John Zarek is the official, the exclusive lead counsel for criminal defense legal matters for the Hurley in the Morning program, the law offices of John Zarek. They focus on criminal defense law. Their goal is to provide you and yours with the very best legal defense. To reach the law offices of John Zarek, you can call 609-641-2266. You can also navigate to the law offices of John Zarek on the web at johnzarek.com. Different day, different hour, same John Zarek. Hey, John.
3: Yeah, I'm actually catching up psychologically, Harry.
2: I know. It's Tuesday.
3: I'm not used to coming in Tuesday.
2: I know, but I'm glad you are.
3: I usually had a couple more days to get ready, but
2: how are things?
3: Life is good. You know, life is good.
2: Let me tell you what might happen this hour. I have an eagle eye looking out for it. There's four, but three of them are big time major decisions. Supreme Court verdict watch, guaranteed it's coming out today. No guarantee it will be this hour, but I think at least one of them or more will be while we're still on the air, John. That is the birthright citizenship case. President Trump back in 2025 did an executive order that said if an illegal person, illegal alien, whatever you want to call them, is here and has a child on American soil, that child is not an American citizen, a birthright American citizen, natural born American citizen. I think the Supreme Court today, John, is going to flip that, which blows my mind.

0: men being permitted to compete against women in women's sports. I think that one is going to go President Trump's way. Then there's also a very significant campaign finance decision the Supreme Court is making. Big day, John.
1: Yeah. Yeah, there's a lot of action going on, and it shows that politics is very, very important. Mm. And for everyone to understand politics, people that are interested in governing and interested in wielding power, of course those people are going to pay attention to politics. But politics is important for everyone, and this is one of those circumstances.
0: John, I was very disappointed in the Supreme Court yesterday, a very narrow 5-4 decision. It's a shame. The three Democrats never disappoint. They always stick together. And then you get John Roberts and or Amy Coney Barrett, John Roberts and or Brett Kavanaugh, usually those two, one of the two with Roberts. I'm starting to believe this is more a liberal court than it is a conservative court. And even once in a while, Neil Gorsuch disappoints. Of course, Clarence Thomas and Sam Alito, they are solid as can be. But that decision yesterday, 5-4, with respect to the election ballots arriving after Election Day, I thought that was a very bad decision. The dissent was part of it read by a very angry Sam Alito, who sees this as just, you know, fraught with potential for fraud.
1: Sure.
0: I mean, any ballot, I'm just of the belief that you look, even in the Save America Act that President Trump once passed, he understands that you might be sick and you should be able to vote. So absentee ballot, no problem. Your adult children might be away at college, no problem. They can vote by absentee ballot. You might be away on a once-in-a-lifetime vacation or any vacation. You should be able to vote. So they have reasonable use of absentee ballots, but you need photo ID to vote. President Trump wants it to be that you have to prove that you're an American citizen. I don't think that's onerous and a problem. I think there's nothing wrong with that. And I agree with the other point involved that we just mentioned. They voted against that, John, 5-4.
1: Yeah. I can't explain it.
0: I can't either.
1: So I don't even want to try to explain it, but
0: it's terrible.
1: Yeah.
0: So, you know, like you said, though, these are consequential decisions that unless the Democrats win the majority of both houses and get the White House and put their five additional Supreme Court justices on, these are now, you know, court of last, you know, option. This is the way it's going to be.
1: For sure. It's going to be that way. There's no question about it. So, yeah, the I read the opinions, and on the one side, they say there has to be an election day.
0: Yeah.
1: And that is the day that everything is decided.
0: Right. And Alito has a good point there. Yeah.
1: And traditionally, that's the way it worked.
0: Because it does say election day, John. It doesn't say election days.
1: Right. Right. Traditionally, that's the way it worked. But, you know, the way the court wrote it, and Amy Coney Barrett wrote it, was
0: terrible.
1: That the decision is made prior to Election Day of the individual, and then
0: it has
1: the county,
0: time to get
1: it's
0: it
1: just
0: in.
1: A matter of counting to make sure.
0: But here's the thing, John.
1: Things are done right.
0: They're still counting in California.
1: Yeah.
0: That's like 3 weeks, going on 4 weeks. They're still counting.
1: Sure.
0: So, I mean, this is a terrible, terrible decision. Really made, in my estimation, sometimes these decisions made by people that have lifetime appointments, have nothing to worry about, greatest health care on the planet. And so they don't have to live with this kind of stuff. It doesn't matter to them, but it sure does matter to us.
1: Yeah, look, there aren't that many honest governments in the world. You know, there aren't that many governments where the people that are in charge, and they have very elaborate means to keep themselves in charge.
0: Let me ask you.

0: I was going to say a controversial question, but it really isn't a controversial question, so I'll strike that from the record, Counselor. When the whole process of three equal branches and that there will be a Supreme Court, and it was decided that, and I understand why they decided it, so that hopefully politics and pressure like that would not be brought to bear, because if you tell someone you have the job for life, you would be unencumbered to just do the right thing. And I get the altruistic, you know, thoughts of our founders and framers, but they did that lifetime appointment on the Supreme Court when the life expectancy was probably 60 years old or something. You know, even though both Adams and Jefferson lived to be 90, I think, they were looking at it that you wouldn't necessarily be on the court for 30 and 40 years. Do you think that should be revisited, that the Supreme Court should be a lesser term than
1: I think it should be just the way it is now. And when you have especially successive Democratic courts where they're appointed by Democrats, you're going to get definite move to the left. You're going to get more liberalism. You're going to get more anti-religion. You're going to get less support for the military, et cetera, et cetera. A lot of things that typical Republicans and conservatives don't like. And what happens and what has happened, when that's happened in the past, and really the Warren Court was an exception. Earl Warren was a very, very conservative guy.
0: Till he wasn't.
1: Appointed by Eisenhower, I believe.
0: Till he wasn't.
1: And he was the Chief Justice. And once he got into the freedom of being able to be removed,
0: he went crazy left.
1: He standpoint,
0: hid who he was until it was safe.
1: I don't think he did. I think he...
0: He evolved?
1: I do.
0: I disagree. Completely.
1: I think he was. I think when he, well, we'll never know. I mean, you're not inside his head, and neither am I.
0: But
1: we can just speculate.
0: But when somebody was a certain way while they were under the thumb of wanting the next confirmation, wanting the next nomination, mm-hmm. they were one way. When they no longer had to deal with that, they were opposite that.
1: Yeah.
0: I like my story a lot better.
1: I think your story has some credibility, Harry.
0: Here's another thing. See if you agree or disagree with this one, my friend.
1: Yeah.
0: And there are exceptions to it. William Rehnquist, Antonin Scalia, Clarence Thomas, Sam Alito. I've just named four. There are exceptions. But see if you've noticed what I've noticed, and I'll mark it off of the 35 years as of tomorrow that we've been doing this program.
1: Mm-hmm.
0: So I have a pretty wide spectrum of observation when it comes to this kind of thing. John Roberts went onto the court as a conservative. He, over 20 years, he is wildly left of where he was when he started out. You named another example I would have brought up, but you beat me to it. It seems like the move always goes from a so-called conservative getting on the court to, over time, they lunge way left. But all the lefties that go on the court never ever come to the right.
1: Not completely, but they do join in some opinions that no one expects them to join.
0: It's true.
1: In.
0: Ruth Bader Ginsburg, even Sotomayor sometimes. You're right about that.
1: Yeah. Justice Brown, she's made some decisions that are, you know, she's joined with the conservatives.
0: She's terrible.
1: A few times.
0: She is just terrible.
1: Generally, but
0: maybe the worst appointment ever.
1: But she does join with the conservatives from time to time. Yeah, what we have, my point before was, Earl Warren was thought to be a very conservative guy, and I believe was a conservative guy. We disagree on that, of course, but he...
0: How does that happen?
1: By him, you know... Every day we're exposed to ideas, especially in this country. We're exposed to ideas. We're exposed to people. We're influenced by.

0: neighbors, people we work with, by bosses, by politicians, by philosophers, by people who are great leaders in, you know, even movie making, you know, like one of the most influential guys in the business is Steven Spielberg.
1: Yeah.
0: You know, he has a movie out now.
1: Yeah.
0: I'm told that some people aren't thrilled about it, but
1: others think it's the greatest piece of work he's ever done.
0: But the people I know that are very brilliant people, and that doesn't include me, I haven't seen the movie, they love the movie. Mm-hmm. They rave about the movie, and it has a lot of really, to use the slang, it has a lot of really deep stuff in it. Mm. You know, and so we can be influenced by one movie. You know, we can be like Spielberg with, you know, Schindler's List. You know, there were people that watched that movie that had maybe negative views about the notoriety of the concentration camps and the killing, and maybe thought it wasn't that bad, or, you know, just were ignorant of what really went on. There are people that watched that movie that changed dramatically.
1: True.
0: A lot of people.
1: True.
0: And that's documented. That's
1: I mean, I'll give you this much on the topic. I think President Trump is very surprised at Brett Kavanaugh and very surprised at Amy Coney Barrett, mm-hmm. that they have been voting the way that they vote. Probably, I've guessed about 30% of the time, they've cast some pretty wacky votes based mm-hmm. on the philosophy that you thought they brought to the court. And Neil Gorsuch has that tendency maybe 10% of the time. So I'm with the Reagan doctrine of the person is 80% my friend, not 20% my enemy.
0: Yeah.
1: I'll go with that. And I do agree that evolution over a period of time can organically happen, and that does not make a person a fraud or a hypocrite mm-hmm. or disloyal. You just literally evolve as you have more life experience. Yeah. But when it's dramatic and sudden, right out of the box, because Warren came out swinging. It wasn't like, hey, he was who we thought he was for 10 years and then started to change. The only thing I'll give Roberts is you could make the case. That's why I brought up term limits for the court. Roberts, I think, I don't agree with him, but I think he has legitimately evolved, and he is more liberal now.
0: Yeah.
1: He didn't do it in 5 minutes, though.
0: And he could be influenced and go the other way, too. And
1: that's true.
0: All of us can.
1: That is true. He's been reliable in certain areas where he's very conservative. Then, like, for example, Obamacare. His participation was shocking to me.
0: Yeah.
1: When he crafted his own remedy, when the government solicitor general said that Obamacare is not a tax, he kept it alive by saying it is a tax.
0: Yeah.
1: I don't know any judge that's ever done that before.
0: Yeah. You know, I have a very, very good example of this, of someone being very, very hard right in this case. And after a while, you know, a good friend, a combat veteran, actually a couple tours combat veteran, on the ground, under fire, lost men under him, killed a lot of the enemy, you know, not a soft touch, and very, very proud of his service, and still proud of his service, but over time, he was, as you might expect, very, very conservative, and I mean hard conservative, I would say. And over time, at this point, he's very, very liberal and very pro-democratic. Very, you know, he changed because of a couple life experiences that lingered with him, and
1: I can see that happening.
0: I
1: think it's easier to be conservative when you're younger than when you're older.
0: Mm-hmm.
1: You feel your mortality.

0: Maybe you have health issues and things like that. Maybe you like the social safety net of a Democrat philosophy over a Republican philosophy that some would believe is like, hey, you make it on your own. You know, the government's not a hammock. You know, it's a safety net, this kind of thing. Loving the conversation. We have to break because we're way late. 23 minutes past the hour. He is John Zarek. This is Smart Law with John Zarek, and we are on Supreme Court Decision Watch. It's the last day of this session that you don't always know, but they telegraphed yesterday that the remaining cases, the decisions, will be released today, which means that this session ends by the end of today. And I think we're going to know one or more of these before 10:06. We'll see. Back with John in just a little bit. Don't go away. John, love you. Love the conversation. Back in a moment.
1: Starting your day the right way with Hurley in the Morning.
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4: We're back. It's 26 minutes past the hour. Smart Law with John Zarek continues. Counselor.
5: Yeah. So we were talking about my friend, combat vet, officer. And
4: what period of time would you say his evolution took place over from conservative to liberal? Just curious.
5: Well, I'd say the 90s.
4: So a decade.
5: Yeah.
4: It is interesting. I guess it happens the other way, but it always seems that a conservative is more likely to evolve liberally than a liberal to ever become a conservative.
5: Yeah, it really has to do with, I guess, the concept of the one-issue voter, so to speak. Like, there are people that, for example, were hardline Trump followers, were hardline Republicans. No matter what, they were going to support the president. And then you had Ukraine, where obviously, I mean, he was against Ukraine and against aid and so forth. And I can tell you, Harry, I talk to a lot of congressmen. I make the rounds. There's no support for that. There were people that would tell me they're going to vote against the Ukraine aid for a strategic reason. Say, there were a number of people, conservatives, who were voting against Ukraine aid, and anti-Russian people, because they wanted, they were using it as a lever to get funding for closing the border. And they wanted to do that. And as painful as it was for them, they were willing to vote against Ukraine aid until there was money for the border. So,
4: but like you said, strategic, not in disagreement that funding Ukraine was the right thing to do.
5: Right. But you know, you had people that there are people in every circumstance where there's a fundamental difference between an administration and the individual's beliefs. There are people that just will become single issue voters. If they'll vote, in this case, in favor of aid to Ukraine, and that's it. They're not going to care about any other Republican or Democratic issue.
4: Right.
5: There are obviously a lot of people who vote for any civil rights proposal, no matter what, you know, and or anything that would aid formerly enslaved people or their, as they say, we don't use the term slave anymore. We say enslaved people,
4: right?
5: Which I think is much more appropriate, you know, much more appropriate. And there are people that they'll vote for anything, any benefit, reparations, any strategic political bill or rule, anything, they'll vote for that. They're single issue. They don't care about anything, Democrat, Republican. They're going to vote for those things. So that happens over time also.
4: Question for you, John. This is going to be interesting because I don't know. Well, I think I do know. I was going to say I don't know what your answer is to this, but I think I do know. But we'll put the question out, and you'll answer how you answer. This November, we're 4 months away from a very consequential election. Do you believe there are more people that would be willing, open to support a Republican in this election of 2026, or were there more people open and willing to support a Republican candidate in 2024?

0: Well, 2024, obviously, the president won the election, so there were a lot of people willing to support Republicans.
1: Yeah.
0: You know, the problem with midterm, the reason nobody incumbent wins a midterm election, except in super rare circumstances, one out of 20 or something like that. The reason is people tend to hold the president responsible for everything.
1: Exactly.
0: So anything that's wrong in society, they're going to say he's the president,
1: and that
0: he's in charge.
1: By extension.
0: Right. There aren't many very, I guess you would say, fine in the sense of, you know, really careful thinkers when it comes to politics. Maybe 10% of people, you know, listen to politics all day, read politics, are involved in a party, involved in political campaigns. Not many. And most people are just starting in September, starting to think about who they're going to vote for. And, you know, they see a lot of problems, and they know the president is in charge, and they know generally the person in charge is the one ultimately responsible. And to some extent, they are, you know. And so they don't like something about the way things are going, and they vote against. They vote against the president's party. So that's very, very common.
1: Perfect answer.
0: And I think, thanks, Harry.
1: Yeah.
0: I think that that's what we were on track to have for a number of reasons. I think we were on track to have a bad Republican defeat coming up. But it seems now that the Democrats,
1: they're in a civil war.
0: Brilliantly seem to be throwing a lifesaver out into the water to the Republicans.
1: Snatching defeat from the jaws of victory,
0: as
1: they say.
0: I mean, I'm not saying that's going to happen yet.
1: Right.
0: But I can see when you have people saying they're socialists.
1: Yeah.
0: And when you have people, you know, attacking religion.
1: Yeah.
0: Whether it's Judaism, Catholicism, Christianity, when you have people really viciously attacking religion and attacking the state of Israel and supporting any screwball, excuse the technical term, any screwball idea that comes down the pike just because it's out there, just because it's not the norm, then you have people saying, are these people crazy?
1: Well, there you go. I have to say, we're going to the break, but just real quick, I'll slip in. Time is yours, John, when we come back. They are putting up the most radical candidates in American history, and their radical candidates are winning their primaries.
0: Yeah.
1: So they are having a big-time civil war. When the three socialists, communists, because they really are communists. They cop. Remember, they didn't used to admit they were socialists because that was a death knell. Now they admit they're socialists, but they're really communists. And I guess at some point, if they gain more and more power, they'll finally admit that they're the communists that they are. And that's a distinction with a difference. Socialism is not exactly the same as communism. Socialism is what? Communism light. These are horrible people and that say and do horrible things. It's shocking. The one woman that won in New York, John, she said, I didn't bring napkins. I wiped my hands on the American flag.
0: Sure.
1: These are horrible people that hate America.
0: Yeah.
1: And so I'm in agreement with you. The Democrats had the House in the bag, just historically, let alone with all these geopolitical things that are going on that were all bad news for Republicans. But these radicals that have said this anti-American stuff, anti-Israel stuff, they are, I believe, going to give pause to independents and also good people of faith on the Democrat side, even, where they're going to say, whoa, I hate

0: Trump, and I don't want Republicans in control, but these people are worse. We can't have these people. Much more with John. It's 35 minutes past the hour. Smart Law with John Zarek on the Hurley in the Morning program.
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4: 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John Zarek is here. 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
5: Yeah. Well, we're talking about how people change over time. And, you know, one thing that can change people quite dramatically is religious activity.
4: Good
5: right?
4: point. Yeah.
5: I mean, there are people that are doing a lot of bad things, living really terrible lives, maybe not illegal, but certainly immoral. And they, for some reason, maybe not a good reason, they'll go to church.
4: Yeah.
5: You know, maybe they'll go to church to keep their family happy or keep a boyfriend or girlfriend happy or something like that. And they go in and they have an encounter with God. And I believe in those things.
4: Yep.
5: I believe
4: yep.
5: it happens that way, that they have an encounter with God and it changes everything.
4: You see it change a person.
5: Yeah.
4: They
5: yeah,
4: become a completely
5: everything.
4: Different person. You know, sometimes, John, and this is probably something that you'd be very good at waxing poetically about, You hear the moment somebody gets caught doing something wrong or they get convicted and they're going to prison, they find God. Like it's a scam. But I think sometimes that might be true. I think more oftentimes than not, it is an epiphany. It is a truth. It is a real situation. Your thoughts about that?
5: Yeah, I think people do have, you know, dramatic changes in prison, very dramatic changes. The question is, and it's the perfect place to have a dramatic change. They're in a dangerous environment.
4: You're stripped down to, you know, to a whole different
5: basic
4: regimen.
5: Yeah, basic life. You know,
4: freedom taken away.
5: Yeah, it's, you know, all the things that you think or thought before were the greatest things in the world, drugs, sex, alcohol, power, they're gone.
4: They are gone.
5: You know? So that kind of...
4: So that leaves the other stuff.
5: I guess prostration, I guess you'd say, maybe. It makes people receptive to spiritual things. Now, they could be receptive to good spiritual things or bad spiritual things. You know, there are new beliefs.

0: beliefs. I mean, a lot of people become very they join gangs or they join movements in prison, and it has quite bad impact on them in prison and beyond.
1: John, two minutes before the break, if you could respond to this, I think it'd be very helpful to people that don't know the answer to this question. If you go into prison and you want to get a college degree, for example, will you be given the opportunity to have a computer lab available to be able to do the coursework, to be able to get a college degree while you're in prison? Can you do that?
0: In general, not.
1: You can't do that?
0: In general, not. I mean,
1: are there instances when you can?
0: There's some education I hear of from time to time, and you know, fortunately, not too many of my clients go to prison, actually.
1: Yeah, but, that's good.
0: But, you know, I'm not an expert on college degrees in prison, because that's left up to a different kind of lawyer. Like, you know, the public defenders do a lot of prison habeas corpus appeals and attacking prior convictions and fight for prisoners' rights and so forth, but that's not my not my thing.
1: I only brought it up because I thought if you have a certain number of years and you know you have a prison job, I'm sure, and all that, what an opportunity it would be to dedicate yourself to something productive if you could.
0: Yeah, and I mean, generally in the country, there are things that are available to help people do better on the outside when they get on the outside.
1: Yeah.
0: But, you know, it's my job is primarily to keep people from going to jail.
1: That's true.
0: And very often to intervene in a way that prevents people from getting to jail or even staying in the life. They may come to me, have a relatively minor offense, but have everything going for them, which, you know, pointing toward more trouble in the future. So I like to intervene with that. I get a lot of families to church because, you know, no matter what religion they are, they come in and, you know, Junior is a great kid. He's 17 or 18 years old. He's in grave jeopardy of losing everything he's got that's good and of going to prison. And, you know, good parents are understandably distraught. And I ask the question and they say, what can we do? What can we do? You know, they'll talk to me privately and say, I say, look, there's not a lot you can do except that I know that a lot of people get comfort by going to church and that often has a positive influence on their young people, on their kids. And so, you know, a lot of people will take that up because they're desperate. You know, they'll do anything, believe or don't believe. You know, very often I just lately I asked that question. I say, well, do you go to church or synagogue or mosque or whatever? And they'll say, yeah, we used to, but not for the last 4 or 5 years. I don't know exactly what happened in the last 4 or 5 years, but a lot of people peeled off around 5 years ago.
1: Interesting.
0: Based on my
1: unscientific survey
0: and research.
1: Yes.
0: But I tell them, look, you know, the world, you're not going to win playing the devil's game. I mean, if you think, I talk to young people, I talk to families.
1: I like that.
0: If mom's having an affair and dad is, you know, going out with his buddies Friday night and coming in at 4 a.m. drunk and they're not going to church, and the kids are necessarily being short-changed, what impact do you think that's going to have over time? I mean, it's you know, and I tell people, you know, you're not going to win playing the devil's game.
1: I love that.
0: You're not going to win playing the devil's game.
1: John, final break. We're going to come right back then.

0: 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Don't go away. 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
7: Welcome back. He is John Zarek, so that's a big deal. From the law offices of John Zarek, I've had an eagle eye out for the Supreme Court decisions. None in. But don't be surprised because yesterday, right at 10 o'clock, a couple of decisions came out. And there's four in total that we have our eye on. And it is the Trump executive order pertaining to birthright citizenship. You have the transgender issue of men being able to compete in women's sports. I think that's going to be definitive. And finally put sanity towards that issue. And then you have the campaign finance one that's also significant that will be coming out today. All four decisions will be released at some point during today. John, time is yours.
8: Yeah. Religion is, and I can't give proof. You know what I mean?
7: By the way, Don Hurley sent me a text, and I saw it right as we were going to break. I don't believe in coincidences, and you did put out, hey, I noticed this about 4 years ago. And Don believes the pandemic took people from going to church, and they never came back.
8: And they got used to it, maybe.
7: Yes.
8: Yeah. I hadn't made that connection, yeah. But that makes sense.
7: Thank you, Don.
8: Yeah. Yeah, and I was at the Republican last night at the county Republican party, 4th of July party, and quite a good gathering of people, a lot of really great people there, and I met a young woman who is a political intern for a real good guy.
7: Cool.
8: And she was there with her dad. I met him also. And, in terms of wanting safety for our kids or for the kids in our community or, people in general, she was very serious, not grim or anything. She seemed to be a very happy young lady. But very serious, went to a great college, a Catholic college, where the people there are actually Catholic, right?
7: Yep.
8: As opposed to the church of what's happening now, right?
7: Yeah, yes.
8: You know, some of the reminded me of a Dominican priest. Linda and I made a retreat, like might have been 20 years ago, and he was talking about some of the beliefs that people, Catholics, have these days, which are really

0: left field, and he'd say he'd state the belief, and then he'd say, "Are you crazy? Are you crazy?"
1: Blunt.
0: Yeah, yeah. But you know, this young lady was very calm, happy, not out in left field any place, but this is the way she lives. These are the rules she follows. And
1: what
0: it
1: I
0: shows.
1: Also love, John, it shows. There's a young person that is wants to be involved.
0: Yeah, and it shows.
1: I like that.
0: And she wanted to, obviously, political knowledge is important for everyone, and she wanted to, you know, that's what she's spending her summer doing. So,
1: good.
0: You know, now, in terms of me from a lawyer standpoint, or from a community member standpoint, or a community leader, to the extent I can do that, I look at someone like her and say, and here's what I don't have to worry about. You know, she's living this life, mm-hmm. which is a serious life, mm-hmm. Serious in terms of her faith. But again, nice, smiling, happy, not grim, not crazy, not, you know, in left field, not spouting out dogma, you know, in a continuous stream for 30 minutes, whether you want to listen or not, nothing like that. But here's what I know, and this is, you know, this is worth $100,000 cash bet. You know, I mean, I would put my money behind this. She's not going to be getting arrested because she's living with some, you know, sociopathic drug dealer. Not going to happen. She's not going to get any place near anyone like that.
1: Because you can see she has her head on straight.
0: Right. She's not going to run off on a weekend and marry some, you know, the latest guru of... You know, the latest guru of the church of what's happening now, right?
1: That's so good.
0: You know, I talked to her and her dad. Sure, steady, both feet on the ground. Because of, I believe, her religious and spiritual activity, she's going to live a really good life. That's what we can be confident about.
1: Great to hear.
0: That's what's good about religion, and we've seen it 100 times in countless of our friends or associates, people who, you know, never lived a bad life and are on the good track and will stay on the good track, and other people that may have lived bad lives or, you know, unfulfilling lives, and because of a religious encounter or friends or a church, a priest, a minister, a rabbi, are living, you know, great lives right now.
1: You know what I think
0: not
1: is...
0: not causing harm.
1: What I think is impacting the current atmosphere of younger people in America, and it's going to sound negative at first, but I'm going to bring it around, to see, and Chuck and I talked about it as a sort of a point of emphasis on his show, the average age right now of an American first-time home buyer is 40 years old. The state of New Jersey, average age of a first-time home buyer, 43 years old. Now, that's ridiculous, John.
0: Mm-hmm.
1: It's ridiculous. Yeah. Marge and I, we were very fortunate, but we worked hard. We bought our first home when we were 22. Now, you're telling me you got to wait another 22 years, another 20-plus years for today's average? That was young, but this is ridiculous. I think the younger generations are looking at what's going on right now, where all the societal norms, our parents were able to buy a home. How come we can't buy a home? Education is a fortune. I've got 6 figures worth of college debt. I think this younger generation, John, has their head really on straight and understands that there are some systemic problems that have to be resolved, and they're serious.
0: Sure.
1: People, I'm impressed with our younger people today, John.
0: And there's a renewal, and by renewal, I mean a new appreciation for the basic fundamental.

0: mental truce of religion.
1: Yeah.
0: You know.
1: There you go.
0: Nothing fancy, just the basic blocking and tackling of this is what a religious spiritual life is about and all the value that has. For example, there's a the head of a monastery, a seminary actually in Indiana, brilliant guy, has been producing really good priests from that seminary forever. And he wrote a book, and one thing they focus on in the education of priests are, you know, the seven deadly sins, avoiding those, and ideas like
1: so
0: prudence.
1: It looks like transgender case has been ruled in favor of the applicant, which means that men will not be permitted to compete with women. I think that's it, but I'm listening to you. I've got my headset on. I'm trying to listen out of a third ear that God didn't give me, but I think I have that correct. Please continue.
0: Yeah. So there's a study. He wrote a number of books, this head of the seminary, and one of them is about the virtues. And there are a number of virtues. One is prudence. So we hear that word once in a while, and somebody will say, well, I'm going to make this investment, and say, well, that wouldn't be prudent. But we never hear that explained in depth. And one of the so he explains that virtue of prudence, which seriously religious people follow. And then we'll go back to the Supreme Court. But it's the habitual ability to make the right choices, to say or do the right thing at the right time in the right way. And if you live like that, you'll be in shape. You'll be 100% in shape. You're not going to do things crazy. You're not going to go off half-cocked. And that's what religion does. It focuses us on living sensibly and consequently happily.
1: Interesting. All of it, John, including this decision, which it appears, and I'm basing it on Shannon Bream's reporting, and you know how it is. Sometimes they actually read these decisions and they get it wrong. It's kind of tricky, you know, better than anyone because you're a great lawyer, John. But it appears that in some way, each of the nine justices concur with this, but there are divergent opinions on certain other things involving this particular case. But it looks like it's going to be not a narrow, and it was what I predicted, a very wide. I didn't predict 9-0, and I don't want to say it's 9-0 because there's so many nuances that are coming out. Music's playing us out. I figured we would get at least one before 10:06, and we got it. So the transgender case is decided. Do not take my opening comments as gospel, because this I have not read the report, the decision, and so I don't want to go on the record with having confirmed one way or the other, but I'm sharing with you the initial thoughts that it appears that case went the way that we thought it would. I think the birthright citizenship case is going to continue. That's not out yet, but I think, John, they're going to say that even if someone is here illegally, if that child is born in America, they are a natural born citizen. I think that's what we're going to see, John. 30 seconds, closing comment.
0: Yeah, well, all the discussion recently and even these decisions.
1: And that is official. Supreme Court upholds transgender sports ban.
0: Sure. And don't...

0: celebrating America 250 from the Great American State Fair on the National Mall in Washington, D.C. It's Brian Kilmeade.
1: All right, yes, we're in Washington, D.C. I'm so glad you're there. We love taking the show on the road, and that's exactly what's happening. What better place to be than the capital of a country that's 250 years old on Saturday, July 4th, but we're just coming into fruition now. You can imagine the feeling in Philadelphia as the Declaration of Independence was being hammered out by the smartest people of any generation, I would argue. And we have a big hour coming your way. The back half of the hour, we're going to be joined by Secretary of Homeland Security, Mark Wayne Mullen, and we got Buddy Carter right here, as well as Congressman Mike Lawler coming up from the 17th District. So we have a lot going on today. Keep in mind, you can now watch us live on YouTube since we're on the road, youtube.com/@TheBrianKilmeadeShow. And Congressman, what do you think? How do you describe this backdrop?
2: Oh, it's picturesque. I mean, right? You can't get any better than this. This is awesome.
1: I know. You can see the Capitol right behind us, the Ferris wheel in the foreground. But then you have every state is basically represented except for a few Democratic states who thought it was too partisan. What does Georgia have?
2: Well, Georgia's here. We got, you know, a strong agriculture community, a lot of displays and reflecting that and just how wonderful of a state. You know, Georgia combines everything. We've got 100 miles of pristine coastline. We've got the mountains up in North Georgia. We've got the Piedmont area in West Georgia, all of that.
1: So when you have the America 250, you got some polls out there that I think are somewhat discouraging in that Republicans overwhelmingly feel extremely patriotic. But if you talk about pride in America, in 2001, they asked this question, do you have pride in being American? 87% said yes. 92% in 2002. 2021, 69%. And now in 2026, 53%. Right. And skewing that higher is...

0: a good possibility. We'll find that out. But, you know, I think it, and that has a big impact on the party itself because it causes the rest of them to have to move further left. They were already left, but now they're moving even further left, including the speaker, or excuse me, the majority, minority leader, Hakeem Jeffries.
1: Who's getting booed in New York events.
0: Absolutely.
1: Schumer's getting heckled in New York events. Those are two New York leaders. What does it tell you about the state of the country or the state of the party?
0: Well, it tells me about the state of the party first. The party is, the Democratic Party is moving left. There's no question about that. The state of the country, we've got to be very careful here because we cannot allow this to happen. We cannot allow our country to turn into Europe. We don't want that. We want to make sure that we are the land of the free, the land of opportunity. And we can do that through Republican values and through conservative values.
1: Mike Collins ended up getting the nomination. You guys are in a tough battle to get that, going against John Ossoff. Do you think this current senator should be forced to disavow the socialist on his left?
0: Absolutely he should. And, there's no reason why Georgia should have two Democratic senators. We're a red state. And to have two Democratic senators representing us is just ridiculous. That's why we got to keep the main thing, and that is we've got to get rid of John Ossoff. He does not represent the values of the state of Georgia. He represents the values more of California and New York than he does of Georgia.
1: So if you talk to Democrats, they not only don't agree with you, they think he's presidential material or vice presidential material. Where's the disconnect?
0: Well, the disconnect is that, you know, because of our quality of life, because Georgia is a state where we've been the number one state in which to do business for 12 years, we've had a lot of people move in. And when they move in, a lot of times they bring their politics with them. And a lot of them, especially in the Atlanta metro area, have moved in and brought their politics with them.
1: When you talk about a leader on the left, it's this guy I didn't know anything about 6 months ago, Hassan Piker. So he comes out and he's pushing all these Democratic candidates, highly educated. He's a first generation immigrant. He's got master's degrees and everything and believes, I think, our country is just the wrong country. And he believes the problem with Kamala Harris is not that she was the wrong candidate, that she was MAGA light. I want you to hear this and tell me if it makes sense to you. Cut 21.
2: We saw this. Major defeat with Kamala Harris running to the center, pivoting to the center, and basically presenting a MAGA light version to the American public broadly, lose once again. And Moskowitz is maybe not even a MAGA light, but instead more so just MAGA with a D next to his name.
1: So you have Moskowitz who came out and said this anti-Semitic, anti-Israel, and I see your Israeli flag with
0: Absolutely.
1: The American flag on your lapel if you're not watching on YouTube. But there is anti-Semitism in every one of these socialist candidates, and he's the worst.
0: No question about it.
1: Was she running as MAGA light, Kamala Harris?
0: No.
1: What is he even talking about?
0: I have no clue. I have no clue what he's talking about whatsoever. But she was nothing MAGA light, that's for sure. And you know, Brian, there's a problem here, a concern, I should say. And that is that the extremes on both parties are really pushing us to an area where we don't want to be. Because even on the right, you know, you'd be called, you're not MAGA enough. And then on the left, you got, oh, you're too MAGA. It's just ridiculous.
1: Right, because people are allowed to have different ideas or evolving
0: Absolutely.
1: Opinions about complicated issues.
0: Yeah, there's a lot of room in the middle here. And right. And there are complicated issues. Thank you for mentioning that, because that is a very astute observation. We've got a lot of big problems here in America. They're going to be tough to resolve.
1: I'll give you an example. 20 years ago, there was stem cells. Good people on both sides. Nancy sure. Reagan coming out, go, we need them. George W. Bush, president, saying, I'm worried about people taking aborted fetuses and doing that just to get stem cells. So it was an intellectual debate. You have the same thing with AI right now.
0: Oh.
1: Some good people don't want data centers in their backyard and think that it's doing stuff to the water and maybe it's an eyesore. But we can't use our phones. Our storage rates are going up on our phones right now because we don't have enough power or don't have a storage rate. So then have AI. Let's move forward. We got the steam engine. You know, we went from the bicycle to the horse to the car. Let's move forward. A lot of people go, wait a second. I'm worried about my job. I'm worried about the AI knowing more than me. Mythos and other things. So this is a smart debate that can't be on a bumper sticker.
0: Absolutely. And there's a danger here. We cannot allow China to win this war.
1: True.
0: And it is a war.
1: Same time.
0: We've got to make sure that we are the leader in AI. You know, I was in Europe recently and One of the things that they're addressing over there and that I think they've gone too far with is the internet. And they've really put in some regulations that I think is going to stifle innovation. That's not what we need to do there. And we don't need to follow.

0: Well, the lead of Europe over there. I was in Portugal speaking to some of them. They're very concerned about it.
1: What about Spain? Is Spain basically left the West? They certainly have left us, not giving an answer to our bases. And his approval rating, which was in the toilet, is better the stronger they are against America.
0: That just baffles me. I don't understand how that can be. But I am just very disappointed in Spain.
1: So I have to tell you something that's probably not popular with Republicans, and that I believe we should do everything possible without depleting our resources to help Ukraine. What they have done is remarkable, the way they stood up. They have now formed the most formidable army, pound for pound, in Europe by far. What they've done in the most horrible conditions, innovating in drone warfare, taking out the Russian Navy without a Navy. I mean, yeah, we've given them a lot, but let them finish the job.
0: Absolutely. And, you know, I can remember when this war first started. I happened to be in Berlin at the time and happened to be over there and was in Brussels when the war started on, I think it was February 22nd. But anyway, I remember we had a security briefing here at the Capitol the next week. And they told us, oh, this will be over in a week.
1: Everybody. Just,
0: yeah. Especially the military leaders, our military leaders, this will be over in a week. Russia will just wipe them out. Well, look where we're at right now.
1: So I was talking to one of the Supreme Allied Commander of NATO, and he said, a few days, they'll be done, and we think Zelensky will be in Lviv trying to salvage what's left of his country. Next thing you know, thanks to the javelins that President Trump was able to give him, the arms he was able to leave them, they were able to take out their tanks, and it turns out the Russians couldn't really fight in an organized fashion. We lost a number of generals who were able to hold off and put up with a lot of winters. But this has got to end.
0: It has got to end.
1: This has got to end.
0: It has. And Russia has really taken a beating through this. I mean, they've lost a lot of soldiers. And I mentioned I was over in Europe. I also was in Northern Africa. And they're actually down there. Russia's down there recruiting people to come fight and tricking them into going up there to fight.
1: Right. And their average lifespan is a week and a half.
0: Exactly.
1: A week. Once they go into battle, they live 10 days. So if I know that, don't you think the Russian people know that?
0: Absolutely.
1: So, Congressman, what are you going to get accomplished this week?
0: Well, this week, we've got the NDAA, and that's going to be extremely important. We had the Rules Committee meeting on it yesterday. A lot of amendments, a lot to go through. That is extremely important. We want to make sure that we can get started on the planning. We've got all 12 appropriation bills through committee now. So I'm very
1: proud
0: of that. It is amazing. And
1: that's what the Senate should do. Then you should conference. And then you might have a budget in September that you agreed on.
0: Regular order.
1: Right. And although they want to shut down government right before the election.
0: Oh, absolutely.
1: Congressman, thanks so much. Appreciate you being here, especially representing Georgia. And we'll see what happens, because the last thing I want to ask you is, the president says, I'm indifferent about signing the housing bill. If he's watching right now or listening, would you want him to sign the bipartisan housing bill?
0: I respect the president enormously, and I get what he's saying with the Save America Act. I think that's going to be the determining factor in the midterm election. So he is absolutely right. We got to get it passed. But this is a good bill, the Housing Act is, and I think he realizes that.
1: I hope so. Thanks so much, Congressman.
0: Thank you.
1: Bipartisan. We should do something bipartisan. You
0: absolutely.
1: Guys get it. All right. Hey, when we come back, Congressman Mike Lawler in a real tough fight to keep his seat. It always is. That's just the nature of that New York district. More from Mike in just a moment. 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
8: I'm Bill Hemmer, and these are the most impactful moments in American history. The year was 1968, and the country was disillusioned by the bloodshed that was staining television screens. Martin Luther King Jr. and Robert F. Kennedy were assassinated 2 months apart. Riots engulfed city streets. Thousands of Americans injured and killed as a result of the Vietnam War. By August, Democratic delegates assembled together in Chicago, trying to model unity amid their party's convention. But the message would be overshadowed by chaos as anti-war protesters flooded Grant Park and Michigan Avenue, demanding an end to the conflict in Vietnam. Police responded with tear gas, with mace, and beatings with billy clubs. Journalists and cameras captured the disruption. Five words echoed from the broadcast. The whole world is watching. 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I'm Bill Hemmer, Fox News.
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10: Leadership right now is, of course, Congressman Hakeem Jeffries. If you're elected to Congress, would you support selecting him as the next House Speaker if the Democrats do reclaim the House?
11: I won't be supporting anybody for leadership that takes corporate PAC money. I look forward to getting into Congress and making that case for other Congress members so that they can see that they can run grassroots campaigns that can raise over $1 million, that can get 6,500 plus volunteers knocking on over 100,000 doors, which we just reached today, and making over 500,000 phone calls to Denverites all across this district. That's what a real people-powered grassroots operation looks like. That's how you earn back the trust of voters in our party that we have lost over the last few elections. And that is how we're going to meaningfully deliver for working families, because we won't be beholden to the interests of the corporations that have spent too much time donating to the campaigns of this party.
12: Right. I know. I know I feel nauseated, too, but I wanted you to hear this. That's Milek Kyros, who many people think he's going to win a congressional seat, the Democratic nomination over in Colorado, just like we saw in New York. She's an avowed socialist, anti-Israel, anti-Semitic candidate who will not vote for Hakeem Jeffries if she gets in and hopes people follow her on a show nobody sees hosted by Laura Coates. Joining us now is Congressman Mike Lawers. In a tough fight like Brian Fitzpatrick for his seat in Pennsylvania, it's just the makeup of his district. Congressman, welcome back. I just wanted people at home to hear it's not just a blue bubble in New York, is it?
13: No, this is happening all across the country. In competitive races, in swing states,
12: are we hearing anything?
13: And certainly in you know, the Democratic Party, you Got see it. This shift towards socialism, and you see it in New York City, obviously, where three radical socialists won safe seats. And so they are driving the message. They are driving the policy agenda of the Democratic Party. And it's clear Zohran Mamdani, AOC, and Bernie Sanders are now the face of the Democratic Party. Hakeem Jeffries and Chuck Schumer are basically neutered at this point.
12: So I don't know who Barbara DeGette is. Diana DeGette is. I'm not, I don't know much about her, but she's a liberal. And she has been there since 1997, the state's longest serving member of Congress. But she is being challenged by that by Milek Kyros, who has got a record of loving socialism and hating Israel. And people say that she's got a good shot, but it doesn't end there. John Hickenlooper, the two-term governor over in Colorado, he is being challenged now on the left by a socialist, Julie Gonzalez. So I thought she has no shot. People are telling me that she's got a real shot. So this is Colorado. I know it's blue-ish. It's not solid blue. It's not like you're walking through the middle of Manhattan.
13: No question.

0: And then, you know, their congressional delegation is split 4-4. So there are obviously red pockets, but you see, this shift within the base of the Democratic Party. And sadly, you know, it's not just Jew hatred. It's not just anti-Israel that is driving this. It is anti-American. It is rooted in, you know, us versus them, oppressor versus oppressed, Marxist radical theory and ideology in which they hate the values that are at the foundation of this country. They hate capitalism, clearly. And this is something where fundamentally you see a shift within the Democratic Party, and its leaders have no ability to stop it. They have fomented this for a very long time. They have allowed this to fester, and they have done nothing to beat it back. And now they're seeing the consequences of that.
1: So the Supreme Court has just ruled that it is okay for states to ban trans men and women's sports. Now, legal experts have told me expect that decision, but I find that to be a relief. But yet states can still decide to let this 6'1", 180-pound woman who feels like a woman to beat up on your kid on the soccer field in a blue state. Am I correct?
0: Yeah. So what the Supreme Court held is that, you know, number one, this is a decision left to the states. Number two, states have the right to prohibit under Title IX and the 14th Amendment. They have the right to prohibit biological boys and men from playing in girls and women's sports. And as the father of two young daughters, I fundamentally believe that is the right decision. Biological boys and men should not be taking away opportunities from girls and women. And we just had a situation in my district where a shot putter finished second to a biological boy in the state championships. She lost first place. And you know what that does? It takes away potential scholarship opportunities that she would have had for college. And I think most Americans find that to be fundamentally unfair. It is not to target someone for who they are, but to recognize that girls and women should not be displaced by biological boys when it comes to sports, period. Full stop. And I think that's where most Americans stand. And it was the right decision by the Supreme Court.
1: So you have an opponent now, Kate Connolly. It's not Jamal Bowman, who loves to pull fire alarms and be a firebrand. How do you defeat Kate Connolly, who's a veteran?
0: Well, look, I thank her for her service. But the fact is that she fundamentally agrees with the crazy radical Democrats on a myriad of issues, including open borders, including abolishing ICE, including raising taxes. She's opposed to the working families tax cut that produced the largest tax cut in American history. She was against no tax on tips, no tax on overtime, no tax on Social Security. She's against raising the SALT cap from 10,000 to 40,000. She would have saddled New Yorkers with the largest tax increase in American history. So, you know, she can say she's not a socialist, but the fact is she agrees with them on the policy positions that they're advocating for.
1: I know, and I say it all the time, Congressman. You're there to work. You always make an impact on big decisions. You're always extremely helpful to the show. Best of luck the rest of the way. I can't imagine Congress without you.
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3: This is a Fox News alert. I'm Chris Foster. The Supreme Court in a 6-3 decision rules states may ban transgender athletes from public school sports teams meant for women and girls.
4: They say they should be allowed to have these life-changing opportunities on an equal playing field without fear of physical injury from biological males or being forced to compete against biological males. They say consistent with Title IX, which we know was created to protect women's sports opportunities.

0: and the Equal Protection Clause, we hold that the states may maintain women's and girls' sports for biological females.
1: Fox Chief Legal Correspondent Shannon Bream. The arguments were about bans in Idaho and West Virginia. The ruling does not say states have to ban transgender athletes. The Supreme Court also strikes down restrictions on how much money political parties can spend in coordination with candidates for Congress and president. Restrictions that have been challenged by Republicans. This is a Fox News alert.
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0: Here in South Jersey, we're being told to prepare for what could be the first heat wave of the summer season. Starting on Thursday, there could be three straight days of 90-plus degree temps in Atlantic City. But triple digits are forecast for other parts of our area. And we're being reminded to stay hydrated, limit time outdoors. Tough on a holiday weekend. But if you are beachbound, wearing a hat and reapplying sunscreen every 2 hours is the way to go. The Ocean County prosecutor says a father and son are charged after an undercover cocaine delivery connected to a dark web purchase led them to a Brick Township home where drugs, guns, and cash were seized. It'll cost you more to ride NJ Transit trains and buses starting tomorrow. Fares are going up 3% system-wide. That's a 21% increase in 3 years. But this fare hike comes as NJ Transit faces a multi-million dollar budget gap because it hasn't gotten the World Cup ridership it was counting on. Health Secretary RFK Jr. dropped into a boys and girls club yesterday in Atlantic City, and he brought some WWE wrestlers with him. This came hours before they fought in the Jim Whelan boardwalk call. And in other sports, the Pirates outslugged the Phillies 11-7 in the Phils season opener at home. In the WPG Talk Radio 95.5 newsroom, I'm Sarah Lee Kessler.
1: I'm Elizabeth McDonald, and this is the Fox Business Report.
2: Stocks are mixed in early trading on the last day of the quarter and first half of the year. The NASDAQ could be closing out its best quarter in 6 years. Any gains for the Dow today will be another record. Crude oil prices are little changed. Brent crude, the global benchmark, is at $73 a barrel. West Texas Intermediate at $70. Alphabet, parent of Google, opened narrowly lower after it rose 4% yesterday, its first session as part of the Dow Jones Industrials. Now that Comcast is breaking up its cable and tech operations from NBC Universal, there's speculation on Wall Street the media business could be a takeover target. Though if Netflix is interested, analysts say it would face the same challenges it did when it wanted to purchase Warner Brothers Discovery. That's your Fox Business Report. I'm Ginny Cosolda. Invested in you.
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1: Again, it is my time. 3,900 children were separated from their families.
2: 450,000 kids were lost during the Biden administration.
1: Secretary,
2: you didn't say a word
1: Mr.
2: about
1: Secretary,
2: it.
1: Mr. Secretary, do not interrupt.
2: Don't you point your finger at me. Don't
1: I
2: be
1: will
2: a hypocrite.
1: Point my finger at you.
2: Don't you be a hypocrite, then. Then you be a threat. You
1: kids,
2: should be as upset about the 450,000 kids
1: upset.
2: That were lost.
1: You
2: didn't say a word about it. For four years, you never said a word.
3: Mr. Secretary.
1: Could you put him in his place for
4: don't yell at
2: you
4: me.
2: Should
4: I'm
2: be put in your place.
5: And that was some of the brawling that went on with Secretary of Homeland Mark Wayne Mullen as the former senator went down there just to explain how things were going and how they're working to get the missing children and those phony sponsors that showed up during the previous 4 years and took kids that we no longer can find. And Congressman Rosa DeLauro, I think, wanted to just score political points. So with me right now is the former senator turned Secretary of Homeland Security, Mark Wayne Mullen. Your thoughts about some of those exchanges that you were forced to endure and trying to explain what's happening with immigration.
6: Well, unfortunately, the Democrats, they want to ignore the 4 years of the Biden administration. And the thing that gets, I think, most people's blood boiling, especially mine as a father of six, is when you start talking about these kids. You said the phony sponsors. Some of these sponsors had picked up 18 to 20 kids. When we go to find them on the addresses that supposedly had, they're not there. I HSI and DHS working together has located 147,000 of these kids. 147,000. Now, if you start thinking about that, where's the other 300,000? And the Democrats, they don't want to say a word about this, not a single word. And it's frustrating because we have the most horrific cases that you can imagine, Brian. We have some young ladies that we rescued out of a hotel that is sitting there saying that they were raped 600 to 700 times. When I say young ladies, they're 16 years of age, and some of them have been in this sex trade and slavery, if you want to call it, trafficking. For 2 years, they were stuck in a room, forced to be with men raping them 15 to 20 times a day, 7 days a week, 365 days a year. And the Democrats don't want to just go over it. And they want to talk about that the president and this administration is being extremely strong on vetting the individuals when they come to our border. We're no longer letting sponsors come in right. and take these kids unless we know who they are.
5: And which also, when it comes to the border, I've been down there a few times, obviously not as much as you. And one thing, if you come up and say, I'm leaving under duress or I fear for my life in my country, they got to stay. But if you ask the right questions, you say, well, could you have gone to another part of your country? And you're supposed to go into the first country you step into. You don't end up in the United States, so they would get expelled.
6: Right.
5: But now, the previous administration said, stay here until we get to your case.
6: Right.
5: And they would stay, and the backlog was 10, 15 years. What's different now?
6: Well, first of all, we have an agreement with Canada and Mexico called the first country. So Canada and Mexico are considered safe countries. So they can't claim technically asylum coming in from Mexico and coming in from Canada unless they're claiming it against Canada and Mexico. So asylum cases are very difficult if you process it by the law, which Congress passed. But what we're doing on these asylum cases is we're clearing the books, what we call clearing the books. We're working together closely with the White House. And to be quite frank, Stephen Miller has done a phenomenal job understanding this system very well that the Democrats just abused. And so when we got a team stood up that we checked those individuals that claimed asylum, are they where they say they're supposed to be? Because they're on parole. Technically, if you claim asylum, you're paroled. And so if you don't inform us that you have moved or informed us that your phone number has changed or your status has changed, then you are in violation of parole. So we're going through all those asylum cases and checking them. Overwhelmingly, no surprising, they're not there. Their phone number doesn't work. Their addresses aren't there. And so then we immediately put them underneath an arrest warrant because they violated their parole, and we start hunting them down. So we did a strong enforcement of that this weekend, and we set records that ICE was arresting individuals all across the country. We arrested 3,500 people a day average, Saturday and Sunday. And a big chunk of those were either TPS violators or asylum violators that had violated their parole.
5: So when you

0: of the elimination of temporary protective status. The word temporary is there for a reason. It was a crisis in Syria and a crisis in Haiti. And now you're getting pushed back that you're cruel in saying these part. You had the Republican governor of Ohio over the weekend saying that, you know what, these Haitians are now part of our community. They're giving us health care and daycare. They're teaching our kids, watching our kids. Let them stay.
1: The problem is it's temporary. I don't enforce laws. I don't make the laws. I enforce the laws, right? Temporary status was temporary status. The court's already ruled on this.
0: Supreme Court.
1: Some of these cases have been here for 15, 20 years. I understand that. But during that 15 and 20 years, you had an opportunity to change your status. You chose not to because you understood it being temporary too. Now that the court has ruled, it's too late. You got to go home. You can go back, and there's two options here. You can go back on your own, meaning that you can choose to be deported. We will give you a $2,600 check. We'll pay for your airline ticket. You can go back to the country you came from or a country you choose, and then you can fill out the proper immigration paperwork and try to come back in this country legally. If we have to go find you and we deport you, you don't have the option to come back to this country.
0: So if they were good people while they were here and do things the right way since that decision came down, will they have a better opportunity to come back?
1: They would have a better opportunity to come back.
0: Because
1: I can't guarantee
0: a good record yet.
1: That, but you still got to follow our immigration system because those are what the laws are for. But it's too late now. Now that you, because you didn't do that, you can't do it. You need to be proactive, not reactive. So you can't be reactive and filling that paperwork out now. It's too late. You have to go back now.
0: Mr. Secretary, this just broke, so I'll read it together and we'll digest it. The Supreme Court has ruled against President Trump's hope to eliminate birthright citizenship restrictions. It was a 5-4 decision, and they said it violated the 14th Amendment guaranteeing automatic American citizenship for anyone born in the United States, and issued the executive order the president signed on the first day back in office to redefine it. And we know the case, Trump versus Barbara, a pseudonym for the Honduran citizen who fears or her or family safety if she was expelled. So the birth tourism that the Chinese possibly are greatest abuser of, that so far it stays in play. And we kind of got an indication on a 5-4 decision when John Roberts said, yeah, things have changed, but the Constitution hasn't. So your reaction, because this directly affects you.
1: Yeah, I'm not going to get ahead of the president here, but I will say I adamantly disagree with the spirit of the 14th Amendment on what the Supreme Court ruled here. I'm not an attorney, definitely not a judge, but I disagree with the court's decision here. In my opinion, if you look at the historical reason the 14th Amendment was put in place, the way that it's being abused today wasn't the intention of the 14th Amendment. But like I said, I'm not going to get ahead of the president on this, but I adamantly disagree with the Supreme Court.
0: Well, I mean, the strongest argument you guys had, and I think birthright citizenship has been abused. It's been abolished in almost every Western country. So it's not Donald Trump. It's keeping up to what's going on and trying to respond to what some of our adversaries are doing, and that is having kids here that become citizens and be part the social spending.
1: Here's what ends up happening in a lot of these cases. You have these adversary countries that come in, they have a child, they raise a child back in China or whatever, and since they're a citizen, they come back over here where they've been indoctrinated. I'm sorry, if you're raised in a communist country, there's a good chance, and you're able to travel back and forth, there's a good chance you've been indoctrinated. I'm not saying completely. Some people break away from it because they don't believe it. But there's a reason why we have adversaries that's abusing this system.
0: So a 5-4 decision, it doesn't say here who voted for whom, but I will say this, just to further what you were saying about the 14th Amendment. After the Civil War, there were people in the South that says, I don't think slaves should be citizens. And the president at the time says, okay, we're going to pass an amendment that says if you're born here, you become a citizen. I'm pretty sure that's not the circumstances now.
1: That's right.
0: So I don't know if legislation can do it. But I don't think it's in Democrats' interest to have birthright citizenship either. I've seen Democrats point to China as our number one adversary, look to infiltrate every element of society.
1: Right.
0: And we know China is the number one abuser of this law. Do you think you can get any bipartisan support to do something through legislation?
1: Well, I think if you looked at this from a strict national security issue,
0: yes.
1: I believe you could. But the problem is the Democrats, they don't believe in that right now. Remember, this is the same Democrat Party that defunded ICE, our Immigration Custom Enforcement Agency. This is the same Democrat Party that just elected true communists in New York, including the mayor and three other individuals. Well, haven't elected them, but pushed them through to the general election. This is the same Democrat Party that wanted tried to defund our custom and border protection, meaning they want open borders. So this is the same party that defunds police. So I can't, they don't look at

0: You're not optimistic.
1: No, I'll just tell you this. Underneath the Biden administration, to date, of who they let come into the United States, because they had open borders for 4 years during the Biden administration, correct? I mean, we let millions, upwards of 20 million people come in. Underneath the Trump administration, we have arrested over 1,900 known terrorists. Not individuals that are on terrorist watch lists. These are known terrorists that the Biden administration let come into this country.
0: Right.
1: And because of Trump's policies on enforcing our laws and going after the worst of the worst, we're able to round up 1,900. That's all we know of right now. We're still finding these people every single day.
0: Right.
1: Explain to me what the Democrat Party was thinking then. So if you want to look at it from national security, yes, it should be a bipartisan issue. But unfortunately, we don't have a Democrat Party that thinks that way today.
0: All right, Ms. Secretary, if you could stick around a couple of minutes. I know you got to run back to the White House, too. There's much more going on. But again, birthright citizenship been struck down. Looks like Roberts voted with the liberal justices to weigh that decision in a different direction. And I guess, was it Amy Coney Barrett that also did that? Allison, it was Barrett, too. So those two came back against it. One, George W. Bush put in power, nominated and confirmed. And the other one, John Robertson, of course, Amy Coney Barrett by the President of the United States. All right, the Homeland Security Secretary is here. Back in a moment, you listen to the Brian Kilmeade Show as we celebrate year 250 in our nation's capital. Don't move.
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5: The talk show that's getting you talking. 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
6: All right, Homeland Security Secretary Mark Wayne Mullen is here for a few more minutes, and he's got to rush back to the White House. Mr. Secretary, first off, we just had another ruling come down that basically allows more coordination between this. It's considered a Republican win. I'm not sure you're allowed to respond to. If you were senator, you could. But just for everyone at home to understand, it allows more coordination between the candidate and their super PACs and their party. It's thought to be a Republican win because they're the one who challenged it. But I just saw, just in talking with you, Democrats seem to have more multi-billionaires than the Republicans these days.
7: Well, you think about
6: it, seems like
7: George
6: the Republicans
7: Soros
6: are the party of the working class.
7: You think about George Soros, he's already pumped in $105 million in this cycle, $105 million. It's scary the amount of money that a guy can influence politics with. And of course, Democrats are always saying that they don't get bought, but you can tell their politics has swung ever since Soros' team got involved in this, because they have dumped no telling how many millions, if not billions of dollars in campaigns, not just in the U.S., but around the world. And he pushes this socialist, and at this point, I would almost say communist party that is coming to bear with the Democrats at this point. But you look at the Supreme Court rulings, the president's had unbelievable wins in this. I mean, we've had some great wins with when it comes to immigration. Birthright citizenship is tough. I disagree with the court on this. But you start looking at this Republican win here. You start looking at men and women's sports.
6: Came down.
7: Yeah, this is some great wins for the president, reinstoring just sanity, common sense to what our political fights have been over.
6: So yesterday, three MS-13 members who have committed 9 murders over a year in Nevada and California, including kidnapping, killing, and torturing people, were deported. 2 from El Salvador, 1 from Honduras. This is as bad as it gets. What could you tell me about this?
7: Well, 70%, I can't talk about those specific cases. The reason being is because some of them still have pending charges, and they're going to be charged in El Salvador, the country to which they go back to.
6: Is that guaranteed before you send them back?
7: In most of these cases, otherwise we would hold them accountable for them. But some of these have international arrest warrants on them and Interpol. So when we arrest them, we send them back. But they're ongoing cases. We're told not to visit about them. But let me just explain to your listeners. 70% of every person that we arrest and deport on a daily basis have felony charges either pending or have already been charged at the time of the arrest and when we deport them out of the United States. So all this talk saying we're rounding up, you know, these people that's been here for 20, 30 years and all they're wanting to do is work. Yes, some of them get caught up in that. But 70% of them are true criminals. So when the president says, and when I say we're going after the worst of the worst, that's exactly what we're doing. And even the court upheld, when you have LPR, which is a green card, legal permanent residence, if you commit a felony, you no longer have status in this country. We're able to deport that. Thank goodness the Supreme Court upheld that. We knew that to be true. But when you violate American law and you're not a citizen here, you have no right to stay here anymore.
6: So ABC came out with a poll, came out and studied, and they said only 3% of the people in custody right now have committed a crime.
7: Not true. 70% of the daily individuals that we arrest have either, now they have pending felonies or they've already been convicted. Now, so what ABC is probably saying is, listen, they haven't technically been charged with anything. No, they have been charged. They haven't went to court on it. But that doesn't go into account the individuals that didn't commit a crime maybe in the United States, but they're on the international list for Interpol to pick up and deport.
6: You've only had this job for a couple of months.
7: 100 days, I think, today.
6: Okay. What's been the biggest surprise?

0: When you started looking at the portfolio and what you'd be doing, what didn't you, would you know the most and would you know the least?
1: So my biggest surprise is the people that work inside DHS. We hear about the bureaucracy and the government employees and, you know, lifelong employees. I'm telling you, inside DHS, all 22 components, we have nothing but patriots. We all believe in the passion of protecting the true homeland. I mean, protecting it, loving it. Everybody is all in the same boat, rolling in the same direction. That was my biggest surprise, that I thought I am the luckiest man in the world.
0: You thought you'd have to gut the place.
1: I thought we did, but we don't, because I have great people working there. Second of all, the amount of backlog that needed to be done, that these people just needed a green light to go do. And that's why you're seeing our arrest numbers break records. Deportation, we're going to deport more people by probably the middle of August, and we deported all of last year, and those numbers are just continuing climbing. We see our legal constantly working with DOJ to have these great wins at the Supreme Court. All this stuff is us working together as one team, and sometimes it just took us getting on the same piece of paper and understanding what we're all doing.
0: If he was to ask you, the President of the United States, this new Homeland Security, it's relatively new,
1: right?
0: A couple of decades old. If any part could be spun out, would you recommend any part of Homeland? Because it's such a behemoth.
1: Yeah, absolutely. There are some areas that we could probably give to other agencies, because DHS, there isn't one single secretary or director that sits on the President's cabinet that I don't work with. Every one of our components interact with every one of these different agencies. And so there's some of them that we could probably fold into one of the agencies. The problem is they don't always have the same authority that DHS has. The reason why we have them is because Congress gave us really broad authorities when it comes to protecting the homeland, right, and being able to have that cross references with all the other agencies.
0: How do you sleep at night? Because there's so much to do.
1: Right, well, that isn't the problem. I work with a president that doesn't sleep.
0: So he's waking you up anyway.
1: So Secretary Rubio and Secretary Hegseth and I joke all the time that we'll sleep in 2 years and 5 months.
0: Right.
1: Because he pushes so hard, he drives us so hard, which is wonderful to have somebody that has a vision. He puts the right people in place. He allows you to go to work, but he expects excellence.
0: 20 seconds. You have a new nominee for ICE.
1: Lance.
0: Right. Thoughts?
1: Unbelievable guy. First of all, he'll be the first one that gets confirmed in over 10 years, actually 11 years. And he is the right person for the job.
0: And I know. You're Oklahoma. You must know. Mr. Secretary, thanks so
1: much.
0: Thank you,
1: Brian.
0: Congratulations on the job and everything.
1: Thank you.
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6: This is a Fox News alert. The Supreme Court rules against the president. I'm Dave Anthony, and the final ruling just out ending this term. The justices have struck down a Trump order that aimed to undo what's called birthright citizenship.
7: Right off the bat, it says children born in the United States to parents unlawfully or temporarily present are, quote, subject to the jurisdiction of the United States and are citizens at birth under the 14th Amendment's citizenship clause.
6: It was a 6-3 decision in favor of that. Fox's Shannon Bream outside the court also details the dissent by Justice Clarence Thomas.
7: 14th Amendment was enacted in the wake of the Civil War, quote, with the one pervading purpose of securing equal citizenship for the freed slaves, that the court, meaning the majority now, has repurposed the 14th Amendment to protect its own set of preferred rights by recognizing a constitutional right to citizenship for the children of all foreign birth tourists and illegal aliens.
6: No reaction yet from President Trump on that, but he did just post on Truth Social about another ruling out, calling it a big win.
8: West Virginia and Idaho laws banning transgender girls and women from female sports teams do not violate the U.S. Constitution's Equal Protection Clause. More than 24 states have similar laws, and the court's decision will likely settle disputes in those cases as well. Writing for the majority, Justice Brett Kavanaugh lays out an interest in states protecting biological females to ensure competitive fairness.
6: Fox's Jared Halpern. In another ruling, the Supreme Court struck down a federal election law that set limits on how much political parties can spend in coordination with their candidates for president and Congress. They keep digging in Venezuela, hoping to find survivors. Time's though running out 6 days after double earthquakes. Fox's Nate Foy's there.
9: The devastation in La Guaira is widespread. Thousands living on the streets. Many of them need medical care. And that's where Christian aid organization Samaritan's Purse steps in. Today, they're opening their largest field hospital to help those in need.
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12: This is dangerous. You don't think these people can springboard to become governor, senator, AG? This is how it happens. You guys run your little power centers in Chicago, Los Angeles, New York. All of a sudden, you guys just populated all the higher offices in those states. And you guys are just going to sit back and do nothing with that power? You're coming for us. You're coming for our money. You're coming for our people. You're coming for our way of life. It's not socialism, guys. This is communism. You can't reason with these guys. You have to crush them. And we will, because we're not going to let our greatest city get destroyed. These people are going to steal.

0: steal from us. These people want to hurt us. This isn't like your regular Democrat.
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0: 5.5 AccuWeather forecast for South Jersey. This afternoon will be hot with less humidity and hazy sunshine, reaching a high of 93. Tonight will be partly cloudy with a low of 71. Tomorrow is expected to be sunny with near record temperatures and humidity, reaching a high of 98. Thursday will be mostly sunny with a temperature expected to break the record of 100 last reached in 1966, reaching a high of 102 and remaining humid. I'm AccuWeather meteorologist Joe Lundberg on WPG Talk Radio 95.5.
1: Celebrating America 250 from the Great American State Fair on the National Mall in Washington, D.C. It's Brian Kilmeade.
2: All right, yeah, from Washington, D.C., the site of the State Fair celebrating America's 250th birthday. You hear some of the announcements in the background. Don't want to throw you. 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Joining us this hour, Dr. Mehmet Oz. You know what he's doing for Medicare, Medicaid Services Administrator, and Sonny Joy Nelson, fresh off a stint in the White House as former Special Assistant to the President and White House Director of Media Affairs. And before we get to Sonny, let's get to the big three.
3: Number three.
4: A few have been in this position for Paraguay.
2: It doesn't happen often, but the knockout round has already knocked out some favorites. All of a sudden, Germany goes down. You just saw that to Paraguay, who, by the way, the U.S. handled with no problem. The Netherlands sent packing as Brazil survives. Congrats to Morocco and Paraguay on that really upset story. This has been a fantastic tournament, and America has looked fantastic to the world once again.
3: Number two.
5: The last few days have made the memorandum of understanding seem kind of a joke because it calls for the immediate and permanent termination of military operations. Both sides agreed to that, they signed it, and then they've been shooting back and forth.
2: Yep, Byron York weighing in. Iran and U.S. could not be further apart on key issues as they meet in Doha, or do we? Because the Iranians came out and said, we're going to be in Doha, we don't want to meet. The Strait, Hezbollah, frozen funds are all points of contention, and they both all don't agree on that.
3: Number one.
6: I'm not going to get ahead of the president here, but I will say I adamantly disagree with the spirit of the 14th Amendment on what the Supreme Court ruled here. I'm not an attorney, definitely not a judge, but I disagree with the court's decision here.
2: That is Secretary of Homeland Security Mark Wayne Mullen. 20 minutes ago, when it came down, the Supreme Court has ruled birthright citizenship will stay in, meaning if you're born here, you become a citizen here, put in play when slaves were being pushed back against among Democrats in the 19th century. Now we have birth tourism, but it looks like that's going to stand as the Chinese are the worst abusers. That is something the president can't be surprised on, but must be disappointed on. Sonny Joy Nelson joins us now. Sonny, first time I talked to you on the outside.
7: That's right.
2: It's only been what, a month?
7: Right at a month. Yeah, about 30 days.
2: So you know the president, out of all the Supreme Court

0: Well, you know, the president has expressed skepticism leading up to this. We knew that he knew that this was going to be a tough fight. So I think he's overall probably not that surprised that this is how the court ruled. We, of course, think that it is detrimental, that it obviously is not what the drafters of the 14th Amendment intended when they wrote this amendment to give citizenship to the children of freed slaves.
1: Right.
0: A wonderful thing. Not intended for birth tourism, not intended for women to come here, you know, for a short stint just so that they could give birth and their children be here legally. We ultimately think that this is a very bad decision, and what comes next could be, you know, maybe a constitutional amendment, or perhaps Congress could pass some laws to tighten our citizenship test and citizenship requirements. But ultimately, we think that this was a mistake by
1: right,
0: the court.
1: And you have this in play, but most Western countries have gotten rid of it because it was being abused like that. And because other people waiting in line to become citizens, and some are abusing the system. The thing the president's got to be happy about is the Supreme Court has ruled, 6-3 decision, that men, trans men playing in women's sports, if a state wants to ban it, they can ban it. And that is way overdue.
0: Huge. I mean, we saw the president, as soon as we got into office in January, this is one of the first things that the president did. I remember it being one of the first big events that we had at the White House, where we invited all of these young women who had been affected by men competing in their sports to come and talk about what that was like, how hard it is, and how unfair and unjust it is to be competing against a biological man, someone that has biological advantage over you. You know, I was an athlete in college. I was a cheerleader. We were a co-ed team, so it doesn't exactly apply. But this is a huge win for girls. This is a huge win for college athletes, for young girls. You know, I'm a mom now. I'm a mom of two boys.
1: Wow.
0: So it doesn't exactly apply. But it's huge. And I think the implications of this are going to really translate into the midterms, because we see this as something that's not really just an 80-20 issue. It's more of, I would say, 95-5 issue.
1: Right. So he doesn't get that, but the president does say there's a Supreme Court's issue. It also came down the Republicans' challenge that wants to allow more coordination between the super PACs, the party, and candidates. And I guess the party with more supporters, more Elon Musk as opposed to George Soros, whoever has that will be able to accrue more money for the midterms.
0: Yeah. Well, I think this is a good thing, ultimately, that candidates will be able to spend more, get their message out more. I have to admit, I'm not overwhelmingly familiar with this case.
1: It's a complicated decision.
0: Yeah.
1: Because you can go either way, but it looks as a Republican's victory. What caught me by the biggest surprise is what's going on in the Democrats, being primarying a sitting, sitting Democratic servant, congressmen and women, and with their socialist beliefs, funded fully by the DSA and for people like George Soros.
0: Yep.
1: How do you explain this? Did you see this coming after you joined the White House again in 2024?
0: You know, so I was on the campaign in 2024 as well, handling media affairs. And we saw Kamala Harris kind of take this approach a little bit, where she was running very far to the left and she was embracing some of these socialist ideologies. And we see how well that played for her in the swing states. These ideologies, exactly. These ideologies are overwhelmingly rejected by the American people. We saw what happened in New York last week with their primaries, with these Democratic Socialist candidates sweeping the map and winning their primaries. It'll be interesting to see what happens in Colorado tonight, to see who's able to win there. But I think that ultimately these policies, they might play in big cities for some of the voters there, but they will not play in middle America. They won't play outside of city limits. I mean, honestly.
1: So Hassan Piker, he seems to be the thought leader amongst the extremists. Listen to how he described Kamala Harris. Cut 21.
2: We saw this major defeat with Kamala Harris running to the center, pivoting to the center, and basically presenting a MAGA light version to the American public broadly, lose once again. And Moskowitz is maybe not even a MAGA light, but instead more so just MAGA with a D next to his name.
1: And what he's talking about is Jared Moskowitz is standing up for Israel.
0: Yeah.
1: And he's not anti-Semitic, he happens to be Jewish, even though some Jews are seemingly against Israel these days. How do you explain that Hassan Piker and other Democrats think that Kamala Harris ran too much to the center?
0: It's a shocking statement to hear, to say the least, because what we experienced on the Trump campaign was certainly not her running to the center. She was embracing these crazy ideologies that the left is pushing. And I question all the time, How are the Democratic Socialists gaining such momentum? How are they getting

0: so much support right now. It makes no sense. And I think ultimately, with America 250 happening right now, it's a great time to bring it up because the education system has failed our children, honestly, with a lack of teaching history, teaching where we came from, why our democracy and our representative republic is the way that it is, and why we reject socialism. Let's teach our children about the history of socialism and how it has not worked. There are no instances in which it has worked. And while it's easy to blame the education system and say, oh, our teachers are doing a bad job, the overwhelming system is doing a bad job, there's a level of a personal responsibility there for parents. I'm a mom. I'm not going to let the education system just take over and teach my child about the history of our great country. So I think parents have to step up. They have to find a love of country and instill the civic duties into our children.
1: So I think you're right. But the other thing what I find interesting is if you look at Mondami and you look at Piker, they're highly educated. They got multiple degrees. So they've worked their way through the system. And both are first generation immigrants coming from another country. But instead of being grateful, like we see with a lot of Eastern European citizens, they seem to have the opposite take.
0: I wish I could explain that because I'm not sure why that happens.
1: For Republicans, as much as it could be disturbing, does it help? Does it help to run against that?
0: Well, I think so. And I think we're going to see in the midterms that these policies don't play with everyday Americans. Everyday Americans are not interested in a government-run grocery store, a government-run free buses, these things that sound great. And that's the problem with the democratic socialism, the policies that they're running. Sure, they sound great, but there are no instances in the history of our world in where these policies have worked and have been successful.
1: What's kind of interesting is John Fetterman has been a voice of reason, and so has Bill Maher. I want you to hear what he said after those elections where Darylisa Villachevallet is an extremist that not only wants to defund ICE, we're expecting that. How about defund prisons? Cut 29.
2: One candidate, she will be a congressperson from New York's 13th district, who the New York Times asked her if someone murders someone randomly, should they go to jail? Couldn't get her to say yes for that. She says no more police ever, at all, ever. She says our veteran Biden is a rapist. So there is a woke mind virus, and I think we found patient zero.
1: So that's it. He says I'm voting left. You know, I'm voting Democrat. But then when he sat down with J.D. Vance, he said if they nominate someone like her, my vote's in play.
0: Yeah.
1: You talk to Democrats that might feel the same way, that almost are disillusioned by what they're saying?
0: Yes. I mean, and that's what I am saying with the Democrats, the everyday Democrats, Democrats that, you know, might be old Southern Democrats or lived, you know, out on a farm somewhere or live outside of these big
1: Joe
0: cities.
1: Manchin.
0: Right. They don't agree with this. And exactly what Bill Maher said there, a woke mind virus, that's exactly what it is. And it has infiltrated the left. But for some reason, these leaders in the Democratic Party allow it to. And they allow it to keep gaining momentum, and they're catering to this far left side of their party. I don't know why. Maybe it's for a campaign fundraising. Right. Maybe it's for clicks online. But I think that they're going to really be hit with a rude awakening this November for midterms. Which is sad because, as you know, the party that's in power historically has a difficult climb when it comes to midterms. Historically, it's difficult for the party in power to remain in power when it comes to midterms. But I think if they keep embracing these far left policies, they're going to be hit with a wake-up call.
1: Sonny Joe Nelson here. Last question, Sonny, about the inner workings of the White House that you can explain. You know, people move on after a couple of years. You just moved on. A lot of it's so intense. People have other opportunities. They don't do things with their family. James Blair's moved on to kind of work the midterms.
0: Yeah.
1: Who's replaced him? How is everything functioning?
0: Well, I will say that the White House is operating at record speed, as it always has. Yes, people move on. James Blair has done a wonderful job. The president's been extremely happy with him, and he's happy with him on the campaign, which is why I believe he's now taking the lead for the midterm cycle. I'm not sure that his replacement has been named, so I don't want to get ahead of anyone there. But ultimately, we know the president picks wonderful staff this term. We have a great set of people inside the White House that are making America first decisions, that are fully supporting the president and behind him and his agenda. So whoever they choose to replace him is obviously going to be a good pick.
1: Right. And Caroline coming back after just a few weeks.
0: I know. She is superwoman. I watched her on Fox and Friends yesterday, and I texted her and told her how wonderful she looked and had such a great job she is doing. She is an inspiration for myself. For so many other women across the country that are balancing the mom, working life, it's very difficult. It's hard to do, and she does it with such grace. And

0: She's such a trooper.
1: How did you handle it?
0: The grace of God. Truly, truly the grace of God.
1: You were working 18 hours?
0: That's right. And I had a 2-year-old at home, and I had such a wonderful group of people around me. It's such wonderful coworkers that helped. I brought my son to the White House on his second birthday because I didn't have child care. So he spent his second birthday in my office, and it was wonderful.
1: But now you're free to go and comment about what's going on the inside and outside as we head to the midterm elections, and we'll have to see. Yeah. Sonny Joe, great to see you.
0: Thank you.
1: Sonny Joe Nelson, former special assistant to the president, White House director of media affairs, and we'll look forward to talking to you again because the issues aren't going away. Either is socialism, sadly. All right, you listen to the Brian Kilmeade Show. As you hear the announcements in the background, we're at the state fair celebrating America 250. Don't move.
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0: nervous, scared, shocked. Listen, I'll say this about Mamdani. He has pretty much said what he wanted to do. Like, if you listen to what he said before he's elected, I want to get as many socialists, communists elected, and then take over. And that's what he's doing. And it doesn't matter whether you're a Nazi. It doesn't matter whether you hate ugly colonizing women. It doesn't matter if you founded a group at Columbia with the express point of overthrowing Western society.
1: Right.
0: You get elected. So I think scary is a fair word right now. Sometimes I like to live in my head like, oh, the politics won't hit the everyday street. But it's crazy what's going on right now, and I don't know how you can't be scared.
2: So I tell you, Dave Portnoy says he might even consider running. So he is, of course, Barstool founder. He likes to keep it above somewhat bipartisan. To me, he seems to lean right because he's for free enterprise. He's for entrepreneurship. He's for taking risks. He's for not being taxed out of a different city and state. And I think that's why he's like other people. He knows how hard it is to earn that money, how many risks he took, how much doubters that he had in launching Barstool. And then he's got to be extremely sophisticated in growing the product. And now it's a part of the Fox family, and he is part of it, too. So it is crazy. Because we are here celebrating 250 years of America. If you think about it, they came to have some say in their life. They wanted some say in their religion. They wanted some say in their occupation. They wanted to have the ability to own land and to make their own decisions, whether it be a shopkeeper, a merchant, a blacksmith, a farmer, own their own land, rustle cattle. They didn't have that opportunity in other nations. They came here for that, or they were iced out. And now you have a growing, hopefully minority, and stays that way, of people on the Democratic side that's becoming a majority that believes, well, the rich have had it too good for too long. It's time to tax them. And in New York, they're taxing people if they don't live, call this a primary residence. So they're increasing their taxes to raise another $500 million. Why are you doing that? You should encourage people to buy second residences, especially if they're wealthy here. But now if you don't live here full time, really? So you don't live here full time, so you want to charge them in order to what? Sell to somebody who can't afford it? It's absolutely insane. So it's the exact opposite of what the founding fathers had in mind. And I think that's what bothers him most. But some of the things that they're saying, I thought Robert F. Kennedy Jr., a name synonymous with the Democratic Party, had this to say about his dad and his uncle. Cut 27.
1: Your father, your uncle fought communism hard. How much of a danger do you think this new breed of communism is here in America?
3: I'm very concerned. I don't think my father and my uncle would recognize the Democratic Party today. And, you know, all the overt anti-Semitism that you see in that party, and that's what it is. Israel is not fighting the Palestinian people. It's fighting a toxic ideology called Islamism, which is a perversion of the Islam faith. And its core belief is genocide of the Jews, not just the Jews in Israel, but Jews all over the world.
2: So that is his opinion. Remember, he tried to run against Joe Biden, just like Ted Kennedy ran against Jimmy Carter. He had a legitimate shot. Jimmy Carter beat him. Ted Kennedy had a terrible 60 Minutes interview when asked the question, why do you want to be president? He had no answer, and I don't think he ever recovered from that. Jimmy Carter really didn't recover, and Gerald Ford, Ronald Reagan trounced him, destroyed him. He never had a second term. So, yeah, maybe Democrats want to avoid that because when you get challenged, a lot of times it weakens the candidate. A lot of people think that Gerald Ford lost because Ronald Reagan challenged the sitting president in 1976, barely lost to Jimmy Carter. But it used to be an honest, fair decision. But that all changed when they let Bernie Sanders in the party and he started winning. And they said, we got to change the rules to get him out. Well, you temporarily put him out. Now he's taken over, and it's not good. Dr. Oz is next. 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
7: This is a Fox News alert. I'm Chris Foster. The Supreme Court upholds birthright citizenship in the United States, rejecting President Trump's executive order to end it.
8: Says children.

0: Born in the United States to parents unlawfully or temporarily present are, quote, subject to the jurisdiction of the United States and are citizens at birth under the 14th Amendment's citizenship clause.
1: Fox Chief Legal Correspondent Shannon Bream, the Supreme Court in another decision upholds state restrictions on transgender athletes.
2: West Virginia and Idaho laws banning transgender girls and women from female sports teams do not violate the U.S. Constitution's Equal Protection Clause. More than two dozen states have similar laws, and the court's decision will likely settle disputes in those cases as well.
1: Fox's Jared Halpern. The court's also lifting limits on political parties' campaign spending in coordination with candidates for president and Congress. The court had upheld those limits in 2001. These are the final opinions of the Supreme Court's term. This is a Fox News alert.
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4: Here in South Jersey, we're being told to prepare for what could be the first heat wave of the summer season. Starting on Thursday, there could be three straight days of 90-plus degree temps in Atlantic City. But triple digits are forecast for other parts of our area. And we're being reminded to stay hydrated, limit time outdoors. Tough on a holiday weekend. But if you are beachbound, wearing a hat and reapplying sunscreen every 2 hours is the way to go. The Ocean County prosecutor says a father and son are charged after an undercover cocaine delivery connected to a dark web purchase led them to a Brick Township home where drugs, guns, and cash were seized. It'll cost you more to ride NJ Transit trains and buses starting tomorrow. Fares are going up 3% system-wide. That's a 21% increase in 3 years. But this fare hike comes as NJ Transit faces a multi-million dollar budget gap because it hasn't gotten the World Cup ridership it was counting on. Health Secretary RFK Jr. dropped into a Boys and Girls Club yesterday in Atlantic City, and he brought some WWE wrestlers with him. This came hours before they fought in the Jim Whelan Boardwalk Hall. And in other sports, the Pirates outslugged the Phillies 11-7 in the Phils season opener at home. 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
5: I'm Susan Lee, and this is the Fox Business Report.
6: Job openings held up on the last business day of May at 7.6 million, matching the revised reading for April. It's a sign the labor market is remaining resilient despite higher gas prices. The job openings and labor turnover survey found more positions than economists were predicting. Also, the conference board says its consumer confidence reading for June improved to 91.2. May's reading was revised lower to 90.6. The June reading included news of the extension of the U.S.-Iran ceasefire agreement. Stocks turned higher after a slow start. The Dow could close the quarter today at another record. Nestle says it has completed its goal of removing artificial colors from its U.S. food and beverage portfolio and achieved the goal ahead of schedule. That's your Fox Business Report. I'm Jenny Coselda. Invested in you.
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8: 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This afternoon will be hot with less humidity and hazy sunshine, reaching a high of 93. Tonight will be partly cloudy with a low of 71. Tomorrow is expected to be sunny with near record temperatures and humidity, reaching a high of 98. Thursday will be mostly sunny with a temperature expected to break the record of 100 last reached in 1966, reaching a high of 102 and remaining humid. I'm AccuWeather meteorologist Joe Lundberg on WPG Talk Radio 95.5.
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10: It's always great to have Dr. Mehmet Oz on, even before he got this great job as administrator of Medicare and Medicaid. Now we're in Washington, D.C., and who better to call than the doctors in the House? Dr. Oz, I'm seeing all over television, which has surprised me. I didn't think it was going to be about fraud. thought it was going to be about the MAHA movement and things to that way and talk about different nuances to make Medicare and Medicaid solvent. When did you realize that fraud was an issue that needed to be tackled?
11: I was told something very early on. I had just gotten confirmed by the Senate. And someone said, you do realize that almost half the people on the Obamacare exchanges never file a complaint. They never file any claim against their insurance, nothing. I said, that's impossible. People who buy insurance, they spend a lot of money to buy it, they will use it, right? They're going to use it for a prescription, a doctor's appointment, a hospital bill, something. How's it possible that 40% of people on the Obamacare exchanges never sent a bill into anybody to get reimbursed? That raises the possibility they don't really know they have the insurance, that or their manufactured names and people, they don't really exist. And so we began to dive into this, and it took a while, but I began to realize that there's millions and millions of people that brokers, middlemen, because they get paid extra money for signing Americans up, they get the money, whether you're real or not, and they actually were putting people on multiple insurance companies at once. You'd have state Medicaid, but you'd also have the Obamacare. You'd be in Obamacare in multiple states. You'd have private insurance and Obamacare, but you don't know it because you're not paying for it. The American people are paying for it. So you're paying a full bill, a full insurance bill. It's $10,000 a person per year, right, even though the person didn't know they have it. And last week we announced this. We just discovered a million people more on Obamacare with no Social Security numbers. Now, to remind you, I have to know how much money you made to give you Obamacare. If you don't have a Social Security number, then I can't do that. Literally, these are manufactured people. They're ghosts, phantoms. They don't exist.
10: As opposed to illegal immigrants without Social Security numbers.
11: That could also be part of them. But again, the brokers and agents who are the middlemen, they don't care. Now, there are good agents out there, but they're complaining, too, because these bad guys are making a fortune off the back of the American people. And why no one wanted to police this is clear. The Obama administration measured success by the number of people on the policy. Now, remember, Obamacare used to have 9 million people on it.
10: Yeah.
11: In 2015, 16, 17, 18, 19, 20, it was 9 million people, stable. COVID happens. The administration says, you know what? We don't want you to have to pay premiums anymore. It's free insurance. We didn't give you these enhanced subsidies. Just take it and run with it. The number went to 24 million people. But they're not real people. They're not using the insurance, but we're paying full freight for it.
10: So what I think, you know, is interesting is the Supreme Court said we're going to uphold Obamacare, but we're not. The mandate is not constitutional. If there was a mandate and Mr. and Mrs. Johnson were forced to pay money, that would probably wipe out the fraud. So, you know, is it interesting? I mean,
11: we were going to charge $5, Brian, $5. We call it a pulse check premium, pulse check, because if you have to pay even a penny, I know you're real. Because I had to actually get a penny from you. The Democrats blocked that. They don't want any money coming from anywhere because it's embarrassing to admit that you've got millions and millions of people getting insurance, ostensibly getting insurance, when they don't exist, or they're illegal immigrants, or they've been manufactured again to collect money. And this is getting worse and worse. We just got sued because we were trying to check people's incomes to validate that they deserve to be on Obamacare. I mean, come on. I mean, what are the guardrails? The reality is, if you're going to offer insurance to people, there have to be some rules of engagement. And I want to sit here with you right now on the mall, this beautiful setting, to celebrate the fact that a year ago, July 4th, a year ago, the president signed into law perhaps the most magnificent legislation you could ever imagine. It was called the One Big Beautiful Bill. The real name is the Working Families Tax Cut legislation. And what he did in that legislation was to help clean up some of the mess that we're dealing with Obamacare. He started to make some rules that help Medicaid stay solvent. I gotta say, the president and Congress saved Medicaid by making sure that there were common sense, reasonable rules for how the program should run. We also, you know, cut taxes in many different ways, overtime tips, Medicare, Social Security taxes. All these things were cut in order to give Americans control over their destiny. That happened in part because we were beginning to realize how bad some of this fraud was.
10: When you found, I guess it all started, we just discussed this, but for me, it all started with Minnesota, which blows me away. It's not really your area. But if I was doing a background check on a running mate, Governor Walz was a governor, and this was on the books and the investigation, the fraud was there in the Somali community especially, I'd pick another running mate. But they must have done the worst background check ever, or they thought we're going to win, it's not going to matter.
11: Yeah. I think they were purely interested in optics, not substance. They wanted it to look good for them. And we were actually concerned when I first came in about some of the issues in Minnesota, but they said they had it handled. They were going to manage it. So we were doing fine until August of last year, and at a conference.

0: conference, someone from the Minnesota delegation came over and said, hey, you know, we don't have it handled. This is a real problem. We've got these services that we're offering to people that were supposed to be $1 million a year, like transporting you to the doctor's office. That's not an expensive thing to do. They thought that would cost them $1 million in Minnesota, which is generous. It was costing them $100 million. Autism care was supposed to be $4 million. It was $400 million. So 100 times more everywhere they looked. And they began to realize that they had actually self-immolated. They'd burnt themselves down because, and I went into this with whistleblowers because I went out and visited Minnesota a bunch of times. You go into the agency that manages health there and you ask people, what was happening? Were you looking out there? Did you see this happening? And people say, yeah, we saw it. Why didn't you do anything? Well, the worst thing to be in Minnesota is a racist. And we did not want to be called racist. We want to be nice. And because of that, the people who are willing to say anything about the fact that there were Somalians and others involved in this fraud.
1: But 110,000 were from the Somali community, right?
0: Yeah. And well, there's a lot of, look, this is also, let's get to the root cause. This is fraud. I'm going to say this really clearly because it's important. Fraud in Medicaid is not always a flaw. It is sometimes a feature, a good thing for you if you're governor. And I'll explain why. Let's look at New York, where you usually broadcast, or California, where we've been out to a lot. What's the number one job in New York State, Brian? Number one job of retail, banking,
1: yeah, taxi? Banking problem.
0: No, it's personal care services.
1: Really?
0: Which means...
1: Did not know that.
0: You're paying your kid to carry the groceries upstairs for you. You're paying people to do things they would normally naturally do for their families. The number one job, by a factor of two.
1: But not for able-bodied people. You have to prove that you're of an elderly person that can't get around.
0: No, you don't. You just have to say. You just have to say, I have periodic times when I don't feel my best. The rules are so vague.
1: Really?
0: I went to the Southern District in Manhattan, and the agents there were essentially, I mean, they were so sad because they said, you've made rules in these programs, the state of New York has in this case, that are unenforceable. Literally, you can have these vague feelings of discontent, and you're getting full-time care. And as soon as you have a cash cow like that for fraud, you can really make a lot of money. So what's going on in New York is they have these things called social adult daycare centers. Never heard of them, have you? They're basically places where we, the taxpayers, are paying money in so that seniors can go play mahjong and bridge. But they go and recruit these seniors, they get their beneficiary card, the number, and they say, I'm gonna send you a personal care service person every day, all day long. And all you have to do is say you want it, and I'm gonna use your card and charge like a credit card. And I'm gonna pay you some money in your pocket so you don't have to worry about cash anymore. So basically, you're bribing beneficiaries. Now you're seeing more and more people into this program, which is costing billions of dollars a year. Now, why is that a potential feature? This is the key question that you were asking. Well, let's just say you're the governor of New York or California, and you have 500,000 people in New York who are on these programs. Well, what if they were unemployed? Instead of being paid by Medicaid, the federal government, through the state, they'd be unemployed. The state would have to pay unemployment coverage for them, all this headache. You don't want to deal with that. Instead, put them on the federal dole, put them on a personal care service job that's, again, fairly menial, pay them $17 an hour. Now, here's the better part. They're making money, you're taxing that money for some extra revenue for the state, and here's the kicker, you can unionize them. Brian, you can take a 500,000 people and unionize them. Take those union dues, right, into the union system, where who are they gonna support in their PAC? Who are they gonna put money behind? They're gonna put money behind the Democratic Party of that state. And so now you have a perfect political patronage system. Beautifully designed, elegant. You stop it because you, first off, you don't let people get access to personal care services unless they actually deserve it. So you need real rules. Like you need literally, the way's even written.
1: But the state's even told you they can't, they're not willing to do it.
0: No, it's not that they're not willing to do it. They're intimidated because in states like New York and California, the legislature doesn't have the guts to stand up and say, this system is corrupt.
1: Yeah.
0: And so
1: we're going to benefit from it.
0: So we're going to go in there and say, if you want to have personal care services, they have to be for people who would otherwise be going to a nursing home. That was the whole reason it was created, to keep mom at home instead of a nursing home. That makes sense.
1: Since it's your money, your rules.
0: Our money, our rules, and the fraud in this system, again, an unsupervised person and an unlicensed person providing service in someone's home, you can't, how do you police that?
1: You know what, I'm also thinking about Maine. Maine is a huge problem too. It's not heavily populated, but fraud seems to be running rampant there, and the Somali community seems to be in the middle of it. Did you look at Maine?
0: Oh, we wrote a letter to Maine and to audit them, and we've asked them for lots of follow-up. It's not just Somalis in Maine. You have Central African tribes, basically, taking over parts of the state. Many

0: Them came from other states, by the way. They got chased out of Arizona. They go to Maine. We went to Ohio, the second biggest Somalian population in the country. We went to California because one third of all the hospices in the entire nation is in Los Angeles, not California, L.A. And that's a good example where the state itself told Gavin Newsom, we got a problem. In 2022, the auditor said, 4 years ago, you have got to deal with the fraud in hospice. It's hurting people. And Brian, when we see hospice fraud, these are people who are frail at the end of their life, and yet no one dies because they're, again, being put into the program by dishonest doctors, and no one's policing the system. If you look, you will fix it. The best metaphor is the border. What happened with the border? Everyone said you can't fix it. The Biden administration is too hard. We did everything we can.
1: Kamala Harris backed off.
0: Yeah, backed off. She quit basically that part of her job. She quit, you know, they abdicated their responsibility. How long did it take for the president to shut immigration to zero?
2: Few months.
0: Yeah, he did it because he said, we're going to do this. That's what the president is saying now about fraud in America. He wants us to stop it. He put the vice president in charge of the anti-fraud task force, who's doing a fantastic job organizing a bunch of guys, really.
2: And coordinating Ferguson, with you, too?
0: Sorry?
2: Coordinating with you?
0: Coordinating all of us. Andrew Ferguson, Colin McDowell, you know, obviously Todd Blanche, Cash Patel. Everyone's working together. Scott Bessent in the Treasury. If I've got a problem, if I identify an issue, boom, the DOJ is all over it, and Scott Bessent started looking for money laundering and corrupt systems for hiding the funds. Remember, there are foreign multinational criminal organizations behind a lot of these. Need all of government effect.
2: I want to take a time out and come back, because you also recommended something a few months ago I thought was good. You said, hey, go out and have a drink and socialize. I want to get you more on that. But the other thing I want to know, if you had a number, as we go to break, of how much money that's back in the system now that you recovered from fraud or identified, and how much money is back.
0: I got the number for you.
2: No, we don't have to tease it. I was hoping now.
0: Oh, I get it right now. $46 billion already. Already brought back almost all of it from Medicare because we control all the labor arms. If we can get the Medicaid part to catch up to the Medicare part, which we're going to do, $100 billion a year.
2: But is it Medicaid state?
0: Medicaid state, which is why if I can do it Medicare, then I just have to have a good partner. Half the states are good partners. Half could be good partners.
2: Gotcha. And maybe people won't do it if they think there's going to be ramifications. And that's impossible to quantify.
0: Well, yeah, but this is a very clear message to anyone listening before they go to broke. If you're a crook stealing from the federal government, do not run away from us fast, because we're going to catch you no matter what. You're cooked.
2: All right. Dr. Oz is here. We're privileged to be here right in front of the State Fair celebrating America's 250th birthday. I'll be back here Saturday night with, I think, Sean Hannity and Dana Perino and a great roster of guests, including Harris Faulkner and Brett Baer. So it's going to be fun. But meanwhile, more with Dr. Oz in just a moment. Don't move.
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0: From his mouth to your ears, it's Brian Kilmeade.
1: Yeah. Hey, we're back. I'm here in Washington, D.C. We're overlooking. Well, how would you describe this, Dr. Oz?
2: Bucolic, majestic. It just feels like America. I mean, this is when you dream about the beauty of the mall in Washington, this is what it should look like. Every state's got a little boutique area. Everyone's showing off. They're doing things a little differently because we're all different.
1: So you have the Washington Monument right behind us, Ferris wheel right there, and people coming in and out. I have not seen anyone from Washington. I see people out of town. What do you think the 4th is going to be like?
2: Packed. My whole family's coming down. We got lots of kids, and had my 41st wedding anniversary yesterday.
1: Wow.
2: 29th. And so we got kids, grandkids, they're all coming. I think a lot of families are coming together for the 4th. It's just a little early. Kids have to finish whatever camp they're in, but this is going to be packed. President has a whole space that he's got for senior members of the administration. There's tickets for a lot of the administration, wherever they're working, to come in. So you'll see it. This is going to be completely pulled together for the biggest fireworks ever.
1: So you were a surgeon for how long?
2: My whole life, until I ran for Senate in 2022.
1: So then you had your own talk show for 20 years?
2: Well, I was with Oprah for 6-7 years. Then I did my own show for 13 more years. So total about 20 years.
1: So how do you rank this job with everything you've done? And did you anticipate at some point serving in the government?
2: I always had the itch to serve. And I felt the way many of the people that I am blessed to work with in government feel, which is, hey, listen, I was given gifts by God to help. Let me go out and help the American people, not just myself or the people in my company. And that's a pretty motivating force. But I got to say, to answer your question, this is the best job I've ever had. And I tell the president this all the time. I love being a heart surgeon. It is so fulfilling to look someone in the eyes and know you're there for each other. And when you finish the operation, there's immediate gratification that you've done something that you think is worthy of uplifting humanity. You saved a life. I love doing the show, as you do. You can tell in your eyes. You just engage. It's fun.
1: Yeah.
2: You get to meet a lot of people. You get to talk about stuff that matters with friends who are watching from home. But when you get to serving government, there's real stakes. And if you're in the change business, which you and I
1: both
2: are, you want to make a difference every day. And so I go to work, and I know that I'm going to make decisions. In our agency, we control about $2 trillion of spending. We touch the lives of 170 million Americans, half the American people. You know, most kids are born into Medicaid, which we run. So all seniors are on Medicare. So if we can get people to work with each other better, and I can help meet people where they are and get them healthier for their longevity, for their ability to work better and longer. I'll give you one number that's going to blow your mind. If we can get the average American to feel so good about their life, so strong, so with it, they want to work just one more year, that's worth $1 trillion to the U.S. economy.
1: So you don't encourage people to retire at 62 or 65. If you feel good, keep going?
2: If you feel good and you enjoy your job, I do think you should keep going. And most folks who do work longer enjoy it for that reason. But listen, I get it. If you're injured, if you don't feel like it, if your job's not fun, go do the things you want to do. It's not so much whether you're working at your job. Are you engaging life? Americans are so productive. We can produce value even when we're not in a 9-to-5 job. Just keep with it. One of the reasons that this week is so important is when we passed the Working Families Tax Cut legislation last year on July 4th, there was a work requirement in there. And people don't pay as much attention to that sometimes, but the basic promise was, if you're on Medicaid getting free health insurance, we'd like you to contribute to society. Go work a job for 20 hours, halftime. Go get an education. Halftime. Go volunteer. Halftime. Just do something. Get off your tail.
1: Right.
2: We know people who are healthy and able-bodied on Medicaid watch 6.1 hours of television a day or sit around. That's not healthy for you.
1: Let me just exit the way we started. You told people to go out and go socialize.

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0: Dr. Oz.
1: There is nothing healthier than having a good time with your friends in moderation. But here are the operative words, in moderation with your friends. So having a keg of beer for breakfast by yourself doesn't work.
0: All right, I know, I get it, but I think you're 100% right. There's something about hanging out with your friends, having a beer in hand, even before you drink it. It's like, it feels right. Dr. Oz, thanks so much for doing this and what you're doing for the country.
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1: This is a Fox News alert. Landmark rulings from the U.S. Supreme Court. I'm Lisa Brady. Wrapping up their current term, the justices are blocking President Trump's effort to limit birthright citizenship.
2: Chief Justice John Roberts cites centuries of case law and the framers' intentions in rejecting an executive order intended to eliminate automatic citizenship to children born in the U.S., the parents living in the country illegally or temporarily. In his opinion, Roberts writes, if Congress intended to limit American citizenship to the children of those domiciled in the U.S., nothing in the succinct language of the Citizenship Clause conveyed that. Lower courts had blocked the executive order ahead of Supreme Court arguments in April. Justices Thomas, Alito, and Gorsuch dissented.
1: Fox's Jared Halpern at the White House. Justice Clarence Thomas writing that the 14th Amendment designed to secure equal rights for freed slaves has instead been, quote, repurposed for political projects that the Reconstruction Congress did not support. President Trump so far focusing on today's other rulings, including bans on transgender athletes in school-sponsored girls' sports, the high court upholding bans in West Virginia and Idaho.
3: The NCAA, the Olympic Committee, and others have said that women that are biological should have freedom to compete in their particular leagues and their particular activities and events without biological males, biologically born males, being able to intrude on those spaces.
1: Fox's Shannon Bream at the court, which split along ideological lines. President Trump calling that a big win. He also calls a ruling on political spending a big win for Republicans and the First Amendment.
4: The majority opinion in the National Republican Senatorial Committee versus the Federal Election Commission found limits on how much money can be spent when a political party coordinates with its own candidate do violate free speech rights.
1: Fox's Jessica Rosenthal. Justice Kavanaugh writing campaign finance limits must prevent corruption, but that caps on coordination go too far. 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
6: Here in South Jersey, we're being told to prepare for what could be the first heat wave of the summer season. Starting on Thursday, there could be three straight days of 90-plus degree temps in Atlantic City. But triple digits are forecast for other parts of our area. And we're being reminded to stay hydrated, limit time outdoors. Tough on a holiday weekend. But if you are beachbound, wearing a hat and reapplying sunscreen every 2 hours is the way to go. The Ocean County prosecutor says a father and son are charged after an undercover cocaine delivery connected to a dark web purchase led them to a Brick Township home where drugs, guns, and cash were seized. It'll cost you more to ride NJ Transit trains and buses starting tomorrow. Fares are going up 3% system-wide. That's a 21% increase in 3 years. But this fare hike comes as NJ Transit faces a multi-million dollar budget gap because it hasn't gotten the World Cup ridership it was counting on. Health Secretary RFK Jr. dropped into a Boys and Girls Club yesterday in Atlantic City, and he brought some WWE wrestlers with him. This came hours before they fought in the Jim Whelan Boardwalk Hall. And in other sports, the Pirates outslugged the Phillies 11-7 in the Phils season opener at home. 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
7: Huge summer.

0: If a baby is giggling in the back seat, they're probably happy. 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

0: expected to be sunny with near record temperatures and humidity, reaching a high of 98. Thursday will be mostly sunny with a temperature expected to break the record of 100 last reached in 1966, reaching a high of 102 and remaining humid. I'm AccuWeather meteorologist Joe Lundberg on WPG Talk Radio 95.5.
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0: YouTube.com/@TheBrianKilmeade Show to watch us on YouTube, and you see this fantastic backdrop in beautiful Washington, D.C. And I couldn't say that a year ago, but it has become beautiful. Every fountain works, every park's been fixed. We have a reflecting pool that reflects vandalism, sadly. So let's get to the big three.
1: Number three.
2: A few have been in this position for Paraguay.
0: That is unbelievable, especially considering how Paraguay started getting crushed by the U.S. They stunned Germany, as Morocco also has a stunning win over the Netherlands, and Brazil survives against Japan. We'll have the latest from the World Cup as the Europe gets set to play the knockout round field of 32 tomorrow night in Santa Clara.
1: Number two.
3: The last few days have made the memorandum of understanding seem kind of a joke, because it calls for the immediate and permanent termination of military operations. Both sides agreed to that, they signed it, and then they've been shooting back and forth.
0: Yeah, I agree with you, Byron York. Iran and the U.S. could not be further apart as they meet today in Doha, or do they? The Strait, Hezbollah, frozen funds, all points of contention.
1: Number one.
4: I believe that it's time that we tax the rich.
0: Yes, just like the founding fathers want, punish success. Another primary day in Colorado threatens to rock the Democratic Party as the socialists look to show New York was no fluke, but a new trend. And that is the Civil War. I don't know if the Democrat leadership will survive. Mark Thiessen joins us now. Mark, let's put socialism on hold for a second. Let's talk about Iran.
5: Okay.
0: I don't even know if I could say they're going to meet in Doha, because I'm watching the Iran report saying we're going to Doha, but we're not meeting with the Americans.
5: Well, the Iranian state newspaper just had a full-page spread calling for the assassination of Donald Trump. So I think
0: state-run newspaper.
5: State-run newspaper. So this is the official mouthpiece of the regime.
0: So did the New York Post do that, or New York Times did that?
5: Yeah.
0: The New York Times situation. Your feeling about this?
5: I give President Trump enormous credit for having done what he did. The 40 plus days of bombing has set the Iranian regime.

0: talking about sending ground troops. No one's talking about occupying Iran. Nobody is talking about a massive month-long campaign. We're talking about 10 to 15 days to finish off what he started. And that's all you need. And then you reimpose the blockade, you open the strait to everybody but Iran, and just keep a stranglehold on them and let the world's oil flow. And then we arm the Iranian people to overthrow their government and install a government that doesn't wake up every morning saying death to America. And then Donald Trump's successes, which are unquestionable, will be locked in permanently.
1: The one thing that has evolved since you joined me on Fox and Friends at 6:20 this morning, Scott Bessent was on 2 hours ago.
0: Yeah.
1: And I said, well, you guys unlocked, you allowed them to sell oil at market rates. He goes, true. But do you know not one person outside, not one country outside China has taken them up on that?
0: Yeah.
1: No one has purchased oil. So they're waiting because they said, we think the sanctions are coming back on. They're not convinced, perhaps. Every country has their own reason. But you also believe that there's questions about this so-called $300 billion fund to allow Iran to rebuild themselves. It was supposed to be behavior-based.
0: Yeah, so that's in the MOU that the U.S. will help. Doesn't say that we'll commit any money to it, but that we'll help organize a $300 billion fund. This is obviously after an agreement and after the United States, after they've given up their nuclear program and all the rest of it. But that's double the size of the Marshall Plan in today's dollars. And the truth is, I think that is never going to happen because the U.S. isn't going to give any money to it. The most of the Gulf states are not going to give any. Who's going to fund the $300 billion? I don't think it's going to happen.
1: Are they paying? Are some of the Gulf states so spooked they'll pay it almost as extortion?
0: It's possible that some might pay some extortion and make that because the only reason they would do that is if they think we're not willing to finish the job. And right now there are probably some doubts as to whether we're going to finish the job. I have no doubts that President Trump is not going to just let this situation fester. He might let it go on for a little while. He might give them some time, more time than they deserve to come around. But there's no way. Look, his bottom lines are one, they're going to give up their nuclear program. And two, the strait is going to be opened uncontested to international shipping. If Iran is not willing to do those two things, we're going back to war. It's just a question of when.
1: And Mark, if I listen to what they said, which is now more than ever, we need a nuclear program, and the strait will remain under the management of Iran and Oman. Here's the foreign minister, Abbas Agarachi, who's evidently a, air quotes, moderate, cut three.
2: Any attempt to establish new or separate arrangements from those currently being carried out by the Islamic Republic of Iran will only lead to further complications.
1: And here is cut five.
2: I call on all parties not to interfere in the manner of the management of the Strait of Hormuz and in the arrangements being adopted by the Islamic Republic of Iran for the reopening of the Strait of Hormuz, to abide by the signed Memorandum of Understanding.
1: And in that memorandum, it's gray, but it says after 60 days, they'll take over management. And at which time they also, France said, hey, we'll help you with minesweeping, we'll clean it up. And they said, no, we'll do the minesweeping.
0: Yeah, so it says, it doesn't say after 60 days, they'll take it over. It just says that they will allow it for 60 days and then it's silent on what happens after 60 days. They read that as they're in charge after 60 days and they can charge tolls and all the rest of it. I don't think President Trump has agreed to that. But they're not even allowing, you know, safe passage through now during the 60 days that supposedly that clock has started. So the idea that these are moderates, you know, that's like saying, you know, moderate Nazis, you know, okay, we'll get rid of Hitler and we'll work with the moderate Nazis. There are no moderates. The Golubev, the Speaker of the Parliament, who's been our interlocutor, he was Qasem Soleimani's best friend. They grew up together. They moved up through the system together. Soleimani went into the IRGC Quds Force. He went into politics, into the parliament. But they were close ideological allies and dear friends. And these people hate us. I mean, Trump killed their supreme leader. He killed Soleimani, who's revered in the radical Islamist segment like that. They want revenge. The only reason they're talking at all is because they don't want the bombing to start again. So start the bombing again.
1: I hear you, Mark. They just don't want the price of oil to go up again, which we understand because it has everything to do with the election, which you're also an expert on politics. So the president, Prisheskian, who's looked at as the moderate category, who was, I think, a doctor or a scientist before this, he says the $6 billion is part of a $12 billion Iranian release of frozen funds held by Qatar. And it's that release to Iran, together with the lifting of oil sanctions, that were part of the MOU. So I'm not saying this to confuse you at home. I'm telling you that I'm confused.
0: Yeah.
1: I'm telling you that I try to get a hold of this story and relay to people accurate information, and it's the exact

0: exact opposite of what we're saying. Now, I am perfectly willing to say that they're skewing it, but it's coming from multiple sources, the moderates, the IRGC, that it's the exact opposite. So I'm just wondering what they're talking about.
1: So there is no circumstance under which any of the frozen funds should go back to Iran. Period, full stop. There's a number of reasons for that. Number one, there are 90 different judgments against Iran. Remember, we talked about how for 47 years, they've been carrying out acts of terror against the United States. They've been killing Americans. They killed more until 9/11. They had more American blood on their hands than any terrorist regime in the world, right? There are 90 judgments worth $50 billion. That they owe to American victims of terrorism. Make them whole first before you give anything back to the Iranian regime. And then, by the way, we spent a lot of money on this war to disarm them. President Trump offered them a peaceful way to disarm. They refused. We had to go to war to do it. Why? You know, right now, you look down at Capitol Hill down there. We can't get Congress to pass an Iran supplemental. The Democrats won't vote for it. We got a few Republicans who are saying they won't vote for it in a reconciliation bill. Why don't we pay for the war with Iranian frozen assets? Remember when Trump said Mexico will build a wall and Mexico will pay for it? Well, let's disarm Iran and let Iran pay for it. I think that would be a hugely popular thing on the campaign trail going into the midterms. It's like, you're not going to pay for this war. Iran's going to pay for the war. They're going to pay for all the missiles we fired. They're going to pay to replenish our stockpile.
0: I love that idea.
1: It's a two-minute decision on the first minister coffee.
0: I will tell you somewhat new information since we last spoke. I talked to a high-ranking official, and they said if they were to do that, it would complicate the talks right now, but he didn't say that's not going to happen.
1: Yeah, so I think that's what should happen, and maybe it might complicate the talks, but you know what's complicating the talks?
0: What?
1: The Iranians.
0: Yes, yeah, that we're talking to them at all. I mean, the minute we said hello, it got complicated. Exactly. Hey, more with Mark Thies in a moment. I do want to talk about and put in perspective this rise of socialism, and it's something I'm sitting in the sidecar and witnessing, but not feeling great about, because if you talk about American innovation and freedom, if you talk about the founding fathers, they worked to free themselves from a system that told them how much they were going to make and what they were going to do and how much in life they were allowed to achieve. And now, the Democrats are embracing a system that will tell them how much they're going to make and how little they're going to achieve and how much they should blame other people for their frustrations. That's called socialism with a love of communism. Don't move.
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0: $599, a MacBook Air shot up to $1,299, and the iPad Air is now $749, up from $599. And when the iPhone 18s come out this fall, expect them to cost about $200 more. The 911 system is getting new tech that will help prevent outages and also allow users to send texts, photos, videos, and other data to emergency responders. The updated framework is called Next Generation 911. It's already in place in California, Illinois, Kentucky, New York, Ohio, and Virginia. Tech Report, I'm Tammy Trujillo.
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3: When people see what Mayor Mamdani is able to accomplish in New York City, and they see Bernie Sanders and Alexandria Ocasio-Cortez traveling the country fighting for us, this is the Democratic Party that they want to see. And it's not restricted to one locale. It is in Florida. It is in Colorado with Malat Quiros. It is everywhere across the United States of America.
4: Democratic Socialist Oliver Larkin weighing in on the run that the Democratic Socialists are having. I shouldn't say Democratic. Bernie Sanders' disciples are having. You got three. They got elected 7 overall in New York State Legislature, 3 overall in New York for U.S. Congress. And they're going to float through because there's no Republican competition. And what they believe... Medicare for all, and they have extremist views in this Mark Thiessen, in this one woman, Dara Lisa Chevalier, she comes out and says she heralded Stalin. She says how you have to read Karl Marx's other books, and was complaining that in the New York State Library, there's not enough communist and Marxist books.
5: Yeah, so they're...
4: That was up to 2020. This is CNN discovered this.
5: So it's interesting. You know, they call themselves democratic socialists. Generally speaking, when you have to qualify your ideology with the word democratic, it means it's not democratic, right? So, you know, the German Democratic People's Republic, the Democratic People's Republic of North Korea, like every communist regime called itself democratic, right? So if you're a democratic socialist, what it means is you're a communist, okay? That Bernie Sanders is a communist, Mamdani is a communist, these people are communists. Mamdani says his philosophy is from each according to his ability to each is according to his needs. That's straight out of Karl Marx's definition of communism. So let's be honest. I mean, the president is right. But the other thing that they are, and it's related, is they're anti-Semites. And the communists were anti-Semites. I mean, if you remember, you're old like me, so you remember the Cold War. During the Cold War, it was the Jewish refuseniks like Natan Sharansky who were in the Gulag. Right. They wouldn't let the Jews leave the Soviet Union because of it. So communism and anti-Semitism are intertwined deeply, and they're intertwined here in America, except now it's got the added element of Islamic radicalism tied in with Marxism. And they're launching a hostile takeover of the Democratic Party, and the Democratic Party isn't fighting back.
4: So how do you explain the marriage between Islamists and Democrats? Because they will have women's rights, Jane Fonda, we deserve everything that men have out of the workplace in the 60s and 70s. Women have almost no rights in these Orthodox Islamic communities. If you look at what's out there, how do you gel those two?
5: Because it doesn't have to make sense, Brian. It's about power. Right. And so it matters. Like, do you hate the right people? So the Islamists hate the Jews. And so if they hate the Jews, and they're perfectly aligned with the Democratic Party today, which is embracing anti-Semitism. If you think about this, anti-Semitism exists on the left. Marjorie Taylor Greene and Tom Massey, and Trump drove both of them out, right?
4: Yeah.
5: You know, in the Democratic Party, you've got Ilhan Omar, you've got Rashida Tlaib, you've got the whole squad, which is anti-Semitic. And they not only, they go out and say things like the support for Israel is all about the Benjamins, and accuse people of dual loyalty and all these anti-Semitic tropes. And they keep getting promoted within the Democratic Party. And now you've got a whole bunch more of them coming in. So while the Republicans are kicking all the Jew haters out of the party, the Democrats are loading up. In Congress.
4: So there's this Diane DeGette, who's been in Congress since 1997, first congressional district over in Colorado, and she is being challenged by another extremist who they want to show that New York was no fluke. So this extremist believes every

0: anything. I mean, doesn't he makes excuses for any type of violence against Jews, says it's really because Israel and the way they're acting over Israel and the way they're acting over in Gaza. And now you have this Kyros, a 29-year-old Democratic socialist who, a Notre Dame law graduate, made headlines after being fired by her law firm in 2023 for refusing to take down a post defending pro-Palestinian advocacy and criticizing Israel. She has been backed by the DSA, TRAC, AIPAC, and the Colorado Working Families and Justice Democrats and Sunrise Movement. So she's making a real run at this seat. Some the experts say, I don't do polling in Colorado, she's likely going to win. John Hickenlooper is being challenged, two-term governor and senator, and evidently the socialist challenge has got a real shot in Colorado. That's why we're talking very similar to what we were doing over the last few days, because Gonzalez, Julie Gonzalez, is challenging him. She's a state senator, and she's backed by the DSA. Yeah.
1: So this would be like if Nick Fuentes was launching a hostile takeover of the Republican Party and running a bunch of congressional candidates.
0: An avowed and proud white supremacist.
1: Exactly. White supremacist, anti-Semite, you know, the Candace Owens, the Tucker Carlson's of the world, if they were like launching a movement to take over the Republican Party and no one was fighting back. And what the Democrats say is like they justify rolling over for these people by saying, well, they're just what they're doing is they're not competing in red states or purple states. They're just making blue districts and blue states bluer. Well, first of all, that's a problem for the Democratic Party, because the bluer and the more radical those states get, the more people leave. And then in 2030, after the census, they're going to lose 14 congressional seats and 10 electoral college votes. And that means the blue wall is gone. So it's hurting them. But it's not just the blue states getting bluer. Look at Plattner in Maine. He could potentially, he's leading Susan Collins.
0: By a few points.
1: You got this guy in
0: Abdul
1: Michigan.
0: Abdul Sayed
1: in Michigan, who could become a United States Senator. So this is not just blue states getting bluer. This is a hostile takeover of the Democratic Party.
0: But has the country changed in 2 years? Because Elise Slotkin, who won by a couple of points or 1 point over Mike Rogers. Now Mike Rogers trailing by the same amount to this extreme candidate in Michigan.
1: It's insane. It's insane.
0: So we got to figure it out. But we'll talk again, Mark.
1: All right.
0: Unless Lawrence Jones insists on interviewing you on Fox and Friends.
1: Or maybe Ainsley one of these days.
0: Maybe, perhaps. Mark Thiessen, he's brilliant. He writes for the Washington Post, too. Fox News contributor. Don't move. 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
4: News. I'm Gianna Gelosi. Final rulings out of the Supreme Court. The first, the loss for the president's executive order limiting birthright citizenship.
5: Right off the bat, it says children born in the United States to parents unlawfully or temporarily present are, quote, subject to the jurisdiction of the United States and are citizens at birth under the 14th Amendment's citizenship clause.
4: Fox's Shannon Bream. In another ruling, the justices decided
6: West Virginia and Idaho laws banning transgender girls and women from female sports teams do not violate the U.S. Constitution's Equal Protection Clause. More than two dozen states have similar laws, and the court's decision will likely settle disputes in those cases as well.
4: Fox's Jared Halpern. The president notched a win when it came to campaign finance spending, writing the Supreme Court took restrictions off political spending, a big win. 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
7: Here in South Jersey, we're being told to prepare for what could be the first heat wave of the summer season. Starting on Thursday, there could be three straight days of 90-plus degree temps in Atlantic City. But triple digits are forecast for other parts of our area. And we're being reminded to stay hydrated, limit time outdoors. Tough on a holiday weekend. But if you are beachbound, wearing a hat and reapplying sunscreen every 2 hours is the way to go. The Ocean County prosecutor says a father and son are charged after an undercover cocaine delivery connected

to a dark web purchase led them to a brick township home where drugs, guns, and cash were seized. It'll cost you more to ride NJ Transit trains and buses starting tomorrow. Fares are going up 3% system-wide. That's a 21% increase in 3 years. But this fare hike comes as NJ Transit faces a multi-million dollar budget gap because it hasn't gotten the World Cup ridership it was counting on. Health Secretary RFK Jr. dropped into a Boys and Girls Club yesterday in Atlantic City, and he brought some WWE wrestlers with him. This came hours before they fought in the Jim Whelan Boardwalk Hall. And in other sports, the Pirates outslugged the Phillies 11-7 in the Phils season opener at home. In the WPG Talk Radio 95.5 newsroom, I'm Sarah Lee Kessler.

0: Best quarter in years. There is encouraging news on the job market. The Labor Department's job openings and labor turnover survey found 7.6 million open positions on the last business day of May, matching the revised reading for April. It was more positions than economists were predicting. Consumer sentiment improved this month. The Conference Board says its reading rose to 91.2, topping the revised report for May. The research group says moderating gas prices are helping consumers to feel marginally better. Luxury homes are costing more. Redfin says the median luxury home sale price rose 4.7% during the year ending in May. That's your Fox Business Report. I'm Jenny Coselda. Invested in you.
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0: you're interested in it, Brian's talking about it. 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
1: We'll get everybody together on Monday, tomorrow. We're bringing them all back. We got a big week ahead of us of work before you begin all the celebrations on the weekend. Much more left to do. We've got the National Defense Authorization Act. We have appropriations where we're spending less money and doing it more efficiently and effectively. We have the Foreign Intelligence Surveillance Act we've got to reauthorize. We've got the Surface Transportation Bill. Many really important pieces of legislation. And, of course, Reconciliation 3.0. I got to have everybody working here on all cylinders, and I'm excited to bring them back.
2: And that is why they're coming back before July 4th. And as Speaker Mike Johnson with me right now, one of those people who's back, Congressman Brian Fitzpatrick of Pennsylvania, obviously up every 2 years for the election cycle. He's a Republican, House Intelligence Ways and Means Committee, chairman of the subcommittee on the CIA, and co-chair of the Problem Solvers Caucus. So where do you stand right now in the House when it comes to the Save America Act? Because the Senate's not going anywhere with it. You guys keep passing it.
3: Yeah, I mean, it's voter ID. It's an 80-20 issue. Even in our district, which is, you know, very much a microcosm of America, it's an 80-20 issue. You know, it's one of the things that Democrats are very compromised on. Many of them want to support it, but they feel pressure for whatever reason from their party leadership not to. The challenge, Brian, has been the 60-vote threshold in the filibuster. You know, they have 53 votes for it. They don't have 60 votes, and that's been the issue.
2: Right. So with you in Pennsylvania right now, so you watching that happen, are you for blowing up the filibuster, even though it's the Senate?
3: I do not. You know, I think protecting minority rights is really, really important. You know, you don't want the Senate to turn into the House.
2: Right.
3: That's going to be a problem. You know, I think it's better for the long-term trajectory of our country if you have, you know, bipartisanship, at least in one chamber being required.
2: So when you talk about your chamber in particular, experts say about 18 yep. districts are toss-ups. Is that how you view it?
3: It's really going to depend. I mean, I don't think the polling means much right now because really it's going to change a lot come September, October. That's when you're going to get a better sense for where the true toss-ups are. A lot of it's going to come down to district by district, race by race factors. You know, the candidates themselves, how good of a campaign they're running, issues that may crop up at the end of the campaign. That's really going to determine.
2: Because you live in a purple area?
3: Well, I believe in two-party solutions. That's what I believe in. It's called legislating, right? I mean, as long as the filibuster's in place, which I think it should be because I do believe in minority rights for the Senate, that everything you advance has got to be a two-party solution. So if it's a serious legislative attempt, it's got to be bipartisan, right? Outside of reconciliation, every bill has got to be a two-party bill.
2: So you with Tom Suozzi are doing this.
3: Mm-hmm.
2: Tom Suozzi made some news last week, I think it might have been Thursday, by saying, I'm a capitalist and I'm not a socialist.
3: Mm-hmm.
2: What is happening to the Democratic Party? You saw what happened in New York. People go, that's New York. Well, did you see what happened in New Jersey? Well, that's just one district in New Jersey. You see what happened in Philadelphia?
3: Yep.
2: Now we're seeing it in Colorado.
3: Yep.
2: How do you explain this?
3: It's concerning, you know? You know, it's a very, very dangerous mindset. You know, certainly everyone's entitled to their views in this country, but that their view of government and their view of America, I believe to be very, very dangerous.
2: What about anti-Semitism? I mean, it's a huge problem.
3: It's a huge problem, you know, and Tom, you know, it's pretty crazy when Tom says, you know, I'm a democratic capitalist, not a democratic socialist, and he's being threatened by his left flank. That's insane.
2: He's being primary.
3: Yeah. I think they already got through their primary. So
2: they're through. Yeah. Okay. Obviously, New York. Yeah. So he did it, but he felt the threat and felt he had to come out and say that.
3: Mm-hmm.
2: So with you in particular, when we look at this war, where do you stand right now? What questions do you have? Because we just going over Mark Thiessen. We got the Iranians saying one thing. We're saying the exact opposite.
3: Mm-hmm.
2: Even on the meeting today, we don't know if the meeting's going to happen.
3: Mm-hmm. Well, I think two things can be true, right? I think, you know, certainly Iran was the world's largest state sponsor of terror. They were, you know, take your pick, weeks, months, whatever you want to say, away from nuclear proliferation in terms of their advancement of their enrichment of uranium. And that now has been denigrated, and that's a good thing for the world. I think we can all agree to that. My advice to the administration is, much like FDR had his fireside chats where he walked the American people through the war, I think that's a very, very important thing to do with the American people, is to take them on the journey with you. Tell them why it's important, what we're doing, the consequences of not

0: not acting, right? You got to bring the people with you. And I think that's where...
1: We could have done it, but you think the administration could have done a better job explaining?
0: Yes, I do.
1: Even though you needed that element of surprise to take out the Ayatollah.
0: Well, I'm not talking before, right? I mean, that's why the War Powers Act says 48-hour notification. That was to the Gang of Eight, right? We don't have to telegraph our punch. But once we're in the overt phase, yes, I think you do need to take the American people with you. I think President George W. Bush, who I have a ton of respect for, also could have done a better job in Iraq with regard to communicating that. So I think that's a very, very important thing that you bring the American people with you on that journey.
1: Right. So when you talk about the supplemental, where do you stand that they're going to need to finance the rest?
0: We haven't seen it yet, right?
1: Are they going to go? $80 billion?
0: Are they going to go through reconciliation? Are they going to go through the appropriations? We have the NDAA on the floor this week, so there's a number of components to that. Certainly, we also
1: can you explain that the NDAA, they're asking for $1.5 trillion for next year.
0: So the National Defense Authorization Act is the annual Pentagon funding bill. Then you have the appropriations, the standard annual re-ups. That's the funds the budget. And then there's budget reconciliation, which is a tool that the majority can choose to use if they so choose to circumvent the filibuster that basically has to be budgetary in nature. So there can't be any policy riders in there. Right. So the Save America Act could not be included in a reconciliation and pass the birdbath.
1: No money.
0: Right.
1: There's no money involved unless you can attach it to something else, which is not going to be brought up. A reconciliation three you don't see happening.
0: I personally don't, but we'll see. You know, I mean, it depends on what's in it. Everybody's just talking about the title reconciliation. What are they trying to accomplish and what's going to be in it and how is it going to be paid for? Keep in mind, it's got to be budget neutral, right?
1: Right.
0: So for everything they do, they have to have cost offsets, and that's where the controversy comes.
1: Because we looked at Hong Kao, who said 2 days ago, he said, I need 350 ships if we want to be able to truly have the force needed to show that force in the Middle East as well as in the Pacific. Mm-hmm. Have you looked at that?
0: We have not, no.
1: So would that be something, if that was in the authorization, you would just need clarification?
0: Of course, yeah. I mean, every dollar that we spend, we have to be very vigilant on, so.
1: When you talk about the FBI, how is it functioning under Kash Patel?
0: You
1: used to work.
0: It is. It's changed a lot. Not in all good ways, I will say. But, you know, I keep in touch with the FBI's agent association. You know, they just want this is their concern, Brian, is that if you're a rank and file agent who's given a subpoena to serve, who has no control over, the opening of the case, how the case is proceeding. You're just doing a ministerial function as a line level agent, and you're being fired for it. That's a problem, right? And we have had instances.
1: You mean so an agent that was working on something during the Biden administration is paying a price with their job?
0: Yes.
1: Because they followed their assignment?
0: Yes.
1: How often is that?
0: Well, that's what we're trying to get our arms around, right? We're working with the agent association. They have a direct line of communication with me. And, you know, it's in everybody's interest to make sure the FBI is healthy, fully funded, but, functionally healthy, that morale is high, that people feel free to do their jobs without retribution or retaliation. And, you know, that's one of my responsibilities. I'm the only agent in Congress. I got to make sure that they're doing okay.
1: So you must have been horrified in many ways when that laptop gets dropped to FBI agents and they make the computer, the repair shop owner feel like he's the offender.
0: Yep.
1: You know, and things like to that nature, the political element that must have taken place during those years.
0: Right.
1: How much did politicization get involved with Barack Obama at the end of his term and Joe Biden during his term?
0: It was more so the DOJ than it was the FBI. The prosecutors are the ones that approve subpoenas, are the ones that have to approve, quite frankly, a lot of what agents do outside of standard interviews. And that's where I saw more of the politicization was in the Department of Justice.
1: Because the FBI does the raids. Because the president or the DOJ tells him to?
0: Well, yeah, I mean...
1: Mar-a-Lago.
0: Yeah, I mean, you, a grand jury subpoena requires a grand jury. Only a prosecutor can be in a grand jury. Only a prosecutor can go to a judge and swear, you know, the agent swears a warrant out, but they have to present it to the judge. So you need DOJ concurrence with virtually everything you do as an agent.
1: All right, so how did you handle all the publicity around your wedding, which I was honored to be invited to?
0: Yeah, no, we appreciate you being there. The publicity was all on Jackie's side, none of mine.
1: Right. But you had a lot of friends there on both sides of the aisle.
0: Yeah, and it was just a special day. I mean, New York's a special place for all of us. My grandparents immigrated in through Ellis Island. Jackie's parents immigrated in to New York through Hungary. Her parents got married on a boat, the Spirit of Boston. We got to play the tune that my great uncle, my dad's uncle, Phil, who was an NYPD officer who was killed in the line of duty, who was also Irish music writer, he wrote that song. So there's a lot of family history there. It was
1: because
0: cool
1: you went around the island, Manhattan Island, so you saw the Statue of Liberty.
0: Sure did, yeah. Yeah, so, it was a special moment for our family.
1: So now, in your job and in Jackie's job, no honeymoon.
0: Yes, that's how it is in this business, right? As you said, right? You get 2 days and you're back into work.
1: So. Right. I watched Caroline Levitt, 3 weeks? Right.

0: Right.
1: For paternity care or maternity care. So when you come back, so you're going to fight to keep this seat and you go, how do you handle a situation where to keep your seat, you can't be too partisan? If you were a hard driving Rush Limbaugh conservative, you might not win that seat that you're in right now. Is that safe to say?
0: Well, I think it's much simpler than that, Brian, honestly. If you vote your district, you stick with the people that sent you there, everything works out, right? So sometimes that's going to be with, you know, people that supported you in the election. Sometimes it's going to be against them. But as long as you explain that, that your job is not to represent a person or a party, but to represent the people back home, that's the brilliance of the system of government our founders established nearly 250 years ago. So I think it's important that we stay true to that.
1: So you can see the booths out there,
0: yep.
1: And every state's represented except 10. And Pennsylvania is scrambling to get their booth together because Governor Shapiro said, I think this is too partisan and I can't get a sponsor. Now it looks like Senator Fetterman and Senator McCormick, Democrat and Republican, working together to unveil something July 2nd. What could you tell us what's going on in Pennsylvania? Because without Pennsylvania, we're not a country with
0: That's
1: the history
0: true.
1: That you guys have.
0: That is
1: and
0: true.
1: The Liberty Bell in Philadelphia, the Declaration of Independence. My goodness, why aren't you guys having a booth out there already?
0: What's well, my understanding is that there were some developments yesterday that changed. The Department of Commerce, for example, is coming out here. So I think we're going to see some positive movement.
1: But how do you feel about the governor deciding that this is too political? I mean, is that disappointing?
0: I haven't heard him say that. You know, Josh.
1: So why didn't he do it?
0: I don't know. I haven't talked to him about it. You know, Josh is a friend of mine. You know, he's got a lot going on. But my understanding is that they have been sending some people here yesterday. So.
1: But it's only because of the Senate. Because Josh Shapiro on the record saying we had trouble getting a sponsor and we think this is too political. Does this seem political to you?
0: Well, listen, it's America 250. So I hope everyone can strip that aside and celebrate our country.
1: All right. Brian Fitzpatrick, thanks so much.
0: You bet.
1: Appreciate it.
0: You bet.
1: All right. He's going to look for two more years, guys. When we come back, I'm going to go out to Lucas Tomlinson, who's out and about. Plus, he's got that military expertise and was just in Doha. What does he think is going to happen in these talks? 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

0: relationships. And that's exactly why the president is pushing for this $1.5 trillion budget so we can build the ships we need, because ships like the USS Gerald Ford and the entire strike group was extended for till 11 months on deployment because we didn't have enough ships to backfill them. And that's why we need these ships out there. But I tell you what, the strength of our Navy and Marine Corps is the sailors and Marines that are manning our ships and bases, and they're getting things done.
1: All right, there you go. And that is Hung Cao. He's Secretary of the Navy, Annapolis grad, like my next guest, Lucas Tomlinson, who you know him best as a Fox News contributor. But keep in mind, too, as you hear that, just a note, we're streaming on Fox Nation now, but in about 10 minutes, top of the hour, we're in Washington, D.C., celebrating America's 250th birthday. We're going to be streaming on YouTube as well. We rarely go live on YouTube, so we're going to be doing that. Nice. YouTube.com/@TheBrianKilmeade Show. But the Secretary of Navy, which is a great pick, he was ran for senator in Virginia. He says, I need 350 ships. How many do we have?
2: We have about 300 right now, Brian. And some people think, like the acting Navy Secretary Hung Cao, who's a great story, by the way, Vietnamese refugee, just recently came back to Vietnam in official capacity. It was pretty incredible. It was the American dream. This is why we're here celebrating the 250th anniversary of this country. Think of Ben Franklin, right? He was practically an indentured servant to his older brother, 15th of 17 kids. He ran away. He ran away from Boston to Philadelphia, started his business in printing, obviously was a scholar, self-taught, of course, printer, inventor, became a national celebrity, but all self-taught. And it was ambition, it was dreams. We're seeing some of that in Hung Cao, of course, as well.
1: Absolutely. So what I like about him, number one, great choice. If you saw him run as a candidate, you thought, man, I hope this guy
2: gets your guts out and... So always tough, trust an Asian with
1: so
2: Matt.
1: Smart and thinks America first. The more veterans I think we have serving, I think the better off we have. But we're not good at building ships right now.
2: It's slow.
1: So why not, and just your opinion, Lucas, which I know you're not supposed to give, but just your opinion, but with your military background. South Korea is.
2: Yeah.
1: So why don't we just commission South Korea? We can trust them. If we need to supervise, we'll supervise. But just give the contract to them while building up our infrastructure. We're not ready
2: Agreed.
1: Yet.
2: We need hulls. We need ships in the water. Part of it is just competition. You know, how many companies in the world build aircraft carriers? One. You know, as you heard from the secretary, we need a lot more of them. What does every president ask in a crisis? Where's the nearest aircraft carrier? You know, there's a lot of talk in a potential war with China. The aircraft carrier is actually not a player because you have all those
1: Because we'd have to
2: missiles.
1: Back them off so
2: exactly.
1: far, right? Because they're
2: exactly.
1: targets.
2: 100%. That said, you look at Venezuela, you look at Iran enforcing the blockade. We still have two carrier strike groups there now. And we need more of them. We need more ships. We need more submarines. The latest Congressional Research Service, since you're here in Washington, Brian, we can geek out here about it, says we only have about 48 attack boats in the water. We need many more. And, you know, while there's talk with, you know, AUKUS, you know, giving Virginia-class attack boats to the Australians, there's some people a little nervous, like, we need this. We need it for China. We need it for, to patrol the world's oceans.
1: But we need $1.5 trillion because we also want the Golden Dome, which I've seen demonstrated by NORAD. It's not pie in the sky.
2: No.
1: I mean, you can do it. So if you're an American president, you go, how do I protect my people? Well, what's the number one threat? It's going to be rockets, missiles, intercontinental missiles,
2: and drones.
1: So how do I do that? Well, we have the technology. Well, what have I done to do that? Well, I got to get everyone together. What's it going to cost? My hope is there'd be bipartisan buy-in for it. And maybe we have to
2: If you want to help Ukraine, how do you help them? It's not with blankets. You got to give them weapons. And how do you give them weapons? You know, it's going to take about 7 years to replenish our stockpile of the weapons we just gave to Ukraine. That's not counting the war with Iran. A lot of weapons need to be made. And when people hear $1.5 trillion, it's a big number. There's no question. Even in Washington, that's a big number. That equates to about 5% of our GDP. And remember at the last NATO summit, President Trump asked NATO, got to increase the spend. 2% is not good enough anymore. The new baseline needs to be 5%. We're seeing that with our Eastern European allies. President Trump's about to go to NATO summit in Turkey next week. I'll be there. And that's going to be one of the asks. People need to spend more. But are Democrats going to go for a $1.5 trillion defense budget? Not likely, even though many of them probably want to do more to help Ukraine. How do you do it? With weapons.
1: Well, you got $980 billion, $950 billion we're living off of now, and we need a supplemental of $80 billion because of various commitments from Ukraine over to Iran. Ukraine is one of the great military turnaround stories.
2: Yeah.
1: Number one, everybody was wrong about how long they could withstand the pressure.
2: Right.
1: They were wrong 4 years ago. And then they said, well, it's just a matter of time before Ukraine loses all its
2: They were wrong 250
1: territory.
2: Years ago.
1: Right, absolutely. So now we have a situation where The Russians are getting hit in their capital. They have an energy shortage. Vladimir Putin has a people shortage. He's losing 32,000.

0: 1,000 casualties off the battlefield.
1: Many
0: the average lifespan's a week and a half now.
1: How would you like to be a recruit in the Russian military right now? It'd be terrible. And just to take it back to 250, Brian, a lot of people said that about George Washington. 1776, as you well know, read your books, wasn't a great year for Washington. I mean, if it wasn't for divine providence and sending a fog bank in, Washington doesn't get his army across the East River after the ill-fated Battle of Long Island. The surveyor kind of got out-surveyed, right? He got outflanked by the British, had to retreat down New Jersey. What did he do? He outlasted them, and that's what we're seeing in Ukraine. People fighting for their independence and outlasting the Russian military. I think one note, too, with these drone strikes in Russia, for many years, Putin has obfuscated the war, right? The people in St. Petersburg, people in Moscow don't know what's going on. Now they're seeing it. You go out for a latte in St. Petersburg, see smoke on the horizon, you're like, holy, this is real.
0: Go to Philip E. Park, and all of a sudden, this gas station of the country has no gas and oil.
1: And by the way, the Barbary War, I said we'll pick that up the next time. What did Jefferson have to do? He said defeat them, send Stephen Decatur to crush them.
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2: I'm Bill Hemmer, and these are the most impactful moments in American history. February 23rd, 1846, the people of Philadelphia gathered together to celebrate the birthday of the nation's first president, George Washington. As in previous years, the president's birth was celebrated by ringing the Liberty Bell, which by most accounts was one of the bells rung on July 4th, 1776, to celebrate the signing of the Declaration of Independence. Over the years, the bell was rung to signify celebrations, protests, and revolution. These monumental moments left indelible marks on the bell, both figuratively and literally. But it was during this historic celebration that the crack deepened and the bell was silenced for good. Despite its fracture, the Liberty Bell became a symbol of American independence, proving you don't need a perfect bell to let freedom ring. I'm Bill Hemmer, Fox News.
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4: A win and a loss for the president. Lisa Brady, Fox News. First, the loss, the U.S. Supreme Court blocking a Trump executive order aimed at ending birthright citizenship for children born to parents who are in the U.S. illegally or with only temporary status.
5: Writing for the majority, Chief Justice Roberts says this: citizenship then and now was the right to have rights to freely participate in our political community. Talking about the 14th Amendment, the framers of the 14th Amendment extended that promise to every freeborn person in this land. That's a quote, and it looks like it's a quote back to some of the legislative debate about this in Congress. He says we keep that promise today.
4: Fox's Shannon Bream at the High Court. The amendment was originally meant to ensure rights for freed slaves. Critics argue it's been abused. President Trump calls it bad for the country. Just posting Congress should end it.
6: We'll see. I'm sure there's going to be lots of discussion about that. I will say I'm very disappointed in that outcome.
4: House Speaker Mike Johnson says the ruling sets up serious challenges for the country, but House Minority Leader Hakeem Jeffries tells reporters
7: Donald Trump was endeavoring to violate the Constitution because he's a wannabe king.
4: The president is praising decisions allowing states to ban transgender athletes from girls' sports programs.
8: West Virginia and Idaho laws banning transgender girls and women from female sports teams do not violate the U.S. Constitution's Equal Protection Clause. More than two dozen states have similar laws, and the court's decision will likely settle disputes in those cases as well. Writing for the majority, Justice Brett Kavanaugh lays out an interest in states protecting biological females to ensure competitive fairness.
4: Fox's Jared Halpern. The three liberal justices disagreeing with part of the ruling, but the court unanimously ruled the transgender bans do not violate the anti-

0: anti-sex discrimination law known as Title IX. The High Court also erasing limits on how much political parties can spend in coordination with candidates for Congress and president, striking down decades-old federal law. 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

0: An extreme heat warning is in effect on what could be the start of a six-day heat wave, with temps expected to climb into double digits by Thursday. And we're being told to get ready for what could be the first heat wave of the summer. There could be three straight days of 90-plus degree temps in Atlantic City, even higher in our region. Staying safe from dangerous heat, well, that's a top priority. And it includes staying hydrated and avoiding strenuous work outdoors. The Ocean County prosecutor says the father and son are charged after an undercover cocaine delivery connected to a dark web purchase led them to a Brick Township home, where they say they found drugs, guns, and cash. The suspects identified as 35-year-old Ryan Weil and his 74-year-old father, Kenneth. Well, it's going to cost you more to ride NJ Transit trains and buses. That starts tomorrow. 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In sports, the Phillies fell to the Pirates 11-7 in their season opener yesterday at home. They'll get a chance to even the series this evening. 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
3: 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This afternoon will be hot with less humidity and hazy sunshine, reaching a high of 93. Tonight will be partly cloudy with a low of 71. Tomorrow is expected to be sunny with near record temperatures and humidity, reaching a high of 98. Thursday will be mostly sunny with a temperature expected to break the record of 100 last reached in 1966, reaching a high of 102 and remaining humid. I'm AccuWeather meteorologist Joe Lundberg on WPG Talk Radio 95.5.
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10: The Markley, Van Camp, and Robbins Show. Jamie Markley, David Van Camp, Scott Robbins, yep. Thank you for being here. Supreme Court, big decisions. Some people are applauding, some very disappointed.
11: Yeah, well, the birthright citizenship thing. As expected, the Trump administration lost at the Supreme Court with that. They said that, yes, under the 14th Amendment, anybody born physically in the United States is automatically a citizen of the United States.
10: I thought the Supreme Court was just a tool of Trump.
11: Right? I mean, I'm just kind of surprised right now, right? But they, you know, they, I guess they still are. I'm not sure. The gripe that I've been seeing more and more of is, I can't believe this was 5-4, or depending on how you read it, 6-3. But
12: well, win's a win, man. I mean,
11: right?
12: Come on.
11: They're like, I can't believe it wasn't unanimous.
12: Yeah.
10: Unbelievable.
12: Well, I'm not surprised.
10: Okay.
12: If they're not bitching about something, they're not happy.
11: I am laughing at all the people who say, yeah, the plain text of the 14th Amendment is very clear. Say the same people who say that shall not be infringed doesn't really mean that.
10: Right. Yeah. It's never consistent that way.
12: Interpretation of constitutional law.
10: Yes.
12: Yes.
10: But as far as dogs and girls sports.
11: Yep. That went down. Yes. That is that states can actually ban boys who identify as girls from participating in girls sports. And so Peyton McNabb, she's a former North Carolina high school athlete who was injured by a dude playing in her sport. And she was on Fox News to talk about the ruling.
10: Okay.
13: I'm just feeling so blessed. Of course, this is something that means a lot to me. And it affected me personally. And, you know, there's a lot of eyes on this across the country. There's families, there's parents and there's coaches and daughters who are watching this decision being made. And I'm just so thankful that they get to understand that they are protected and it's okay for their state to protect them, because, I mean, that's all it was. All that they were having to determine is if it was okay if states could protect their girls or if it was allowed.
10: Yeah.
11: Pretty simple.
12: Nobody still, the blue states won't do it.
11: Well, no.
12: Of course.
10: No, and then there will be lawsuits. And again, this should be just a common sense thing.
12: Yeah. You would think.
10: Yes. I mean, this is one of those things you could say 10 years ago, could you envision this happening? Like, not that long ago.
11: Yeah.
12: No.
10: Where this would even be a fight.
12: No.
10: Man, you talked about people still out protesting it today.
11: Yeah, the whole thing. I mean, there was a movie about, what was he, a washed up or a controversial NBA player who still wanted to play ball, and so he got kicked out of the NBA, and he winds up going and playing in the WNBA. The movie is called Juana Man. It's a real movie.

0: With the whole pointing meme?
1: Yeah.
0: That is one of the funniest things I've ever
1: hilarious.
0: Seen.
1: Well, it's, and I saw how it started. I hadn't seen the video until last night.
0: Yeah.
1: Where the woman on the other team is pointing at her.
0: Oh, yeah.
1: And then she starts pointing.
0: Yeah. Oh, yeah.
2: Who doesn't
1: cocks
2: appreciate
1: her head and points. Yeah.
2: Who doesn't appreciate a crap-talking smoke show, man?
0: I mean, dude, that was the thing. And she's not afraid of a fight at all.
2: No.
0: I mean, that's what, you know, makes you want to watch that team.
2: Well,
0: I still don't do it. But I'll watch the clips for sure.
2: Well, right now, the number one and number two jersey sales are Sophie Cunningham and Caitlin Clark.
0: Yes.
2: Caitlin Clark's number one. I think
0: for the WNBA.
2: For the
0: did
2: WNBA.
0: Did you see jersey sales overall?
2: Mm-mm.
0: Basketball. Steph Curry, number one. Number two, Caitlin Clark.
2: Wow.
0: Not number surprised. Three, LeBron.
2: That's why they hate her so much.
0: She's the reason they're making more money.
2: Yeah.
0: But yeah, she's out with a back injury. I don't know if you've seen like the whole montage of clips of her just getting beaten, kicked around.
2: Yeah.
0: It is pretty remarkable.
2: Oh, yeah. Even Christine Brennan, who's a liberal sports writer, was out there saying the league's got to do something to protect her because she got throat punched.
0: Yes.
2: I mean, what the hell?
0: I know, man. It's wild.
1: I saw one idiot we both know that was online talking about this being, if you are a Caitlin Clark fan or if you understand what's been going on and this is the stake you're claiming, then you're a racist.
2: Okay.
0: What do you mean?
1: You're a racist. If you all of a sudden don't feel Caitlin Clark's aggrieved by what's happening. And she's going to get hurt, and she's doing, and they're punishing her, and all this stuff. And you are, in fact, the racist.
0: I don't even understand the argument.
1: No, it's a white girl, and the black girls are beating her up. So, if you see it that way, then you're a racist.
0: Got it. So I would say this to that person. Let's say that most of the league was white, and this was a black girl.
1: Oh, I agree.
0: And the same thing was happening. Oh my gosh!
1: Yeah. I don't even want to make a race issue out of it. It's somebody's getting the crap beat out of them every single night.
0: Sure.
1: And is, by the way, the golden goose of the WNBA.
0: Yes.
1: You dopes. What are you doing?
0: I know.
1: But you're a racist if you feel that way.
0: Okay. That's why racist doesn't mean anything to anybody anymore. Again, for most people in the country, they really don't care. The color of someone. I know the left always wants to make it that white people have a problem with something.
1: Mm-hmm.
0: Okay. To which... Dude, that nut liberal Jennifer Welch.
1: Oh, boy.
2: Rock slide face, yeah.
0: That's what, yeah. I knew you had a name for her, David. Did you hear her take?
2: No.
1: On that?
0: Just on, you will not believe her take as far as race and white people.
1: Oh, she's white.
0: She's white.
1: Yeah.
0: Yes. But whites cannot take black and brown excellence and good looks. Whites have a huge problem with it.
2: What?
0: Yes.
1: She said that?
0: Roll the clip. Here we go.
3: They don't want people to be able to fail forward the same way they do because somewhere deep inside them, they know they're not the smartest people in the room. They know they don't have the best ideas in the room. How do we know this? Because they're borrowing ideas from Nazi Germany, a failed experiment that led to a Holocaust of millions of people.
2: What are we talking about here?
0: It's delusional. She goes on, you'll get it.
3: But they're trying it again because they're so inferior and they're so terrified that Zoran Mamdani or that Barack Obama isn't white, but they're smarter, they're better looking, they're more liked, and I could go on and on and on down the list. Black excellence or brown excellence exposes white mediocrity, and they can't stomach it.
0: Right. Wow. That's what it is.
2: Boy, that's some groveling right there.
0: Totally.
2: Oh, my gosh.
0: I don't know what that was all about, but it's her and her homely co-host.
2: Yeah.
0: All I could think was what they're trying to say... Attractive black men, please cut us a break. I don't know. Please.
1: They're part of the minority group Shovel Face.
2: That's one of the best jokes from that movie Get Out that came out like, what was that, 10 years ago, 11 years ago, whatever.
0: Yeah.
2: as a black guy meeting an all-white wealthy family,

0: and the dad goes and sees the white or the black boyfriend and says, "Hey, you know, I would have voted for Obama a third time if I could have."
1: That's right, exactly.
0: She is the living embodiment of that joke.
2: Yes. Okay. Well said. Well, that whole thing's delusional.
3: You can't actually believe that.
2: So all the white people that voted for Obama the first time, okay, but didn't the second time because all of a sudden he didn't do what he said he was going to do, and he was totally full of BS. All of a sudden, those people became afraid of the black man?
0: Yes.
2: And his good looks? Good night. That's hysterical.
3: Man, that's hard to wrap your head around that whole conversation. Whatever I just heard right there. Yeah.
2: I thought so, man.
3: Man, that is a sick person.
2: Very much
3: that
2: so.
3: Is just so delusional.
2: Yeah. And again, what did you call her again, David?
0: Rock slide face.
2: Rock yes. Slide. I will maintain that if she was really a gracious, sweet person, you would say she's attractive enough. I really would. Yeah. But because the heart is so dark, yeah. It is like 10 miles of gravel road.
0: It is. Ugh. No end in sight.
2: No kidding.
3: You can't get off the road. You just keep driving. It.
2: Man, potholes.
3: God, it's everywhere.
0: It's like you're trying to run up the down escalator, you know? Terrible.
3: He get beat back every time.
2: So, do you have an update on Wiener?
0: California.
3: This is great too. Yeah,
0: California State Senator Scott Wiener. He got run out of a trans march because even though he is a left wing lunatic, apparently he doesn't sufficiently hate Israel, according to the activists. So it's very
2: That's right.
0: It's very odd. And so he went on Morning Joe to kind of grovel a little bit.
2: Really?
0: Yeah.
2: Oh, I missed this. Roll it.
4: Yeah, I mean, I've been very. I'm Jewish, and Israel is home to half of all Jews on the planet, and it matters to Jews globally. And the Israeli government is an abomination. And I've been very clear that I believe that the Israeli government has committed genocide in Gaza, and that not support U.S. funding for the Israeli military. I'm not going to support U.S. funding for the destruction of Palestinian communities, and I support trans people. So, you know, I think I try to take a pro-human approach.
3: Mm-hmm. You stand for nothing.
0: Hey, it doesn't matter. They hate you, right? Dude.
2: Oh, yeah.
3: Even though you had your leather codpiece on, it doesn't matter.
0: He was at the Kink Festival, and he had the leather straps on and all that stuff, yeah.
2: Yeah. Well, I guess he went on and groveled. He did what he was supposed to do. Is that it? What works?
5: Wiener did stand up and take the beat.
0: He is. Say, based on some of the photos from that particular parade, I mean, he is good at getting on his knees.
2: Well, so. I guess, yeah. I'm just thinking of those classic Bill O'Reilly clips from back in the day.
5: Wiener will be beaten down to size.
2: That was about a different Wiener. That was about Anthony.
0: Carlos Danger, yeah.
2: Yes, that's right.
3: What is with any dude last name Wiener is so weird.
2: Oh. Isn't that just... That's like decided ahead of time, isn't it?
5: The Wiener situation has exploded.
2: I know. Okay, enough. That's probably enough.
3: He was. Andres are endless.
2: I know. It just goes on and on. That was Bill for like weeks going, man.
5: Give us some inside stuff on this Wiener dude.
2: All right. Yeah. We get it. Okay. Bill Maher took some criticism for having J.D. Vance on his show. He responds. And the five stories we're watching today coming right up.
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1: The Markley Van Camp and Robbins Show. Jamie Markley, David Van Camp, Scott Robbins, and the five stories we're watching today.
2: One, two, three, four, five.
3: All right, we got number five here. U.S.-Iran diplomacy in Doha going on. Qatar is mediating over $6 billion in frozen Iranian funds, while Tehran insists that any interim deal must be implemented before final talks begin. So they're not sending direct representatives to come talk to the United States. Here we go again. Number four, shipping traffic, meanwhile, through the Strait of Hormuz is rebounding after the weekend's attacks, easing some of the most immediate pressures on the waterway. Number three, the UAE, meanwhile, is moving aggressively outside of OPEC, the big global oil cartel. They left. June oil exports hit a record 3.7 million barrels per day from the UAE. They're also planning another pipeline that can circumvent the Strait of Hormuz entirely.
4: Smart.
3: Number two, the Supreme Court has ruled that states can, in fact, ban boys from playing in girls' sports. Technically, it was 6-3, but the liberals agreed in part, dissented in part, basically. And I've been summing it up all day this way. Their arguments were, the majority is right, but I don't like it. I don't want reality to be this way. And then Clarence Thomas is like, yeah, no matter how you identify, a boy's a boy and a girl's a girl. Tough. Life sucks sometimes.
4: Yep.
3: Number one, the Supreme Court has ruled that the children of illegal aliens and foreign nationals born in the U.S. count as American citizens. The birthright citizenship landmark ruling today. Not going the Trumpster's way.
4: Yeah,
3: too bad. Those are the top five stories that we are watching today. 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
4: There was a story out of the New York Post talking about different people complaining that, well, there's not enough patriotic merchandise for our 250th birthday. Like, people thought you would see it all over the place, and they're just not seeing it because they're seeing a lot of World Cup stuff, but not stuff for the 250th birthday.
5: I've seen a lot of stuff.
4: Okay.
5: Yeah.
4: Would you say it was the same as it was in 1976 for the 200th?
5: I don't know if I was paying much attention in 1976.
4: Talked about it before. It was everywhere.
5: I'm sure it was, yeah.
4: But yeah, people are saying there were special products, decorations, collectibles, even school supplies. It was everywhere. You couldn't escape it. And yeah, you see the 250 some places, but not like it was,
5: right,
4: you know, before. So
3: we live in a time when half the country finds the American flag problematic.
4: It's so sad, man.
3: It is sad. And I think it's sad for the people who feel that way, too, because, you know, whether it's people canceling performances at the nation's capital because they're afraid of backlash and all of that, protesting the 250th birthday celebrations altogether. You have no idea how much power you have given Donald Trump in your own soul.
4: That's true.
3: And that's really sad to me.
4: Well, and then people are talking about, and we've got so many people now in the country visiting saying, this place is incredible for a number of different reasons.
5: Right.
4: And it's not just because Costco has so much stuff. It's like cultural things, different freedoms that people have that they just take for granted. This is the Markley, Van Camp, and Robbins Show. So, yeah, we'll get more into that later. And then there's different opinions out there on these Supreme Court decisions. Jonathan Turley weighing in. We can get to. But biggest story of the day, I suppose, is this Supreme Court stuff.
3: Yeah, birthright citizenship is probably the biggest one, because now they have declared that the 14th Amendment guarantees the right of citizenship to anybody physically born in the United States.
5: Whether your parents are
3: here legally, whether they're citizens, whether they're legal permanent, right, doesn't matter. As long as you were born here, that's what matters.
4: Yeah. And I haven't heard it yet, but I saw some people critical of what Ketanji Brown, you saw her, said about that. I don't know if you heard that clip or not.
5: I haven't heard
6: Ketanji,
5: it.
6: Ketanji, well, you saw her.
4: Well, we can get to that coming up. And around to What's Your Story in just a few.

An extreme heat warning is in effect on what could be the start of a six-day heat wave, with temps expected to climb into double digits by Thursday. And we're being told to get ready for what could be the first heat wave of the summer. There could be three straight days of 90-plus degree temps in Atlantic City, even higher in our region. Staying safe from dangerous heat, well, that's a top priority. And it includes staying hydrated and avoiding strenuous work outdoors. The Ocean County Prosecutor says the father and son are charged after an undercover cocaine delivery connected to a dark web purchase led them to a Brick Township home, where they say they found drugs, guns, and cash. The suspects identified as 35-year-old Ryan Weil and his 74-year-old father, Kenneth. Well, it's going to cost you more to ride NJ Transit trains and buses. That starts tomorrow. 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In sports, the Phillies fell to the Pirates 11-7 in their season opener yesterday at home. They'll get a chance to even the series this evening. 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

0: there are very good arguments on both sides here, good faith arguments. And I'm just reading through the Roberts decision today, but it is a very comprehensive and good faith argument. What is left here is a decision for the country as to whether it wants to examine a constitutional amendment. Some countries that have had birthright citizenship got rid of it. Because many of us believe it's an incredibly ill-considered policy.
1: Yeah, because it wasn't what it was originally designed for.
2: Right.
1: How different countries or people are using it. To just get into the country, have the kid, and then, boy, you're in from there on out.
2: Well, I think once you know, Republicans in Congress have wrapped up their latest dog parade, mm-hmm. one of the things that maybe they could look at is a way to legally crack down on these birth tourism sites. Like people who actually run essentially birthing hospitals right. in Guam, yeah. California, Florida, for people from all over the world to come in. And while they're here, maybe they take a month-long vacation and then they give birth and then their kid is a U.S. citizen. There's got to be a way to knock that down.
1: Oh, yeah.
2: To say, no, you can't run that kind of operation.
1: Yeah, because I don't blame the people trying to do it.
2: Nope.
1: Because that's what the law is.
3: Mm-hmm. Now, your kid has to come out speaking English.
1: So this is getting shared a lot. This was back in April. Ketanji Brown, you saw her arguing for it. And I'll just play it. Roll it.
4: I was thinking about this. And I think there are various sources that say this. That you can have, you obviously have permanent allegiance based on being born in whatever country you're from. That's what everybody recognizes. But you also have local allegiance when you are on the soil of this other sovereign. And I was thinking, you know, I'm a U.S. citizen and visiting Japan. And what it means is that, you know, if I steal someone's wallet in Japan, the Japanese authorities can arrest me and prosecute me. It's allegiance, meaning can they control you as a matter of law? I can also rely on them if my wallet is stolen to, you know, under Japanese law, go and prosecute the person who has stolen it. So there's this relationship based on, even though I'm a temporary traveler, I'm just on vacation in Japan, I'm still locally owing allegiance in that.
1: Okay, got it, Scott?
3: Well, that was a Kamala Harris storytelling graduate right there. Holy cow.
2: When the hypothetical involves theft, Ketanji, why did the subject of the hypothetical have to be a black person? Seems
1: That's
2: pretty
1: a
2: racist
1: question.
2: To me.
1: Yeah, put you on that.
3: My gosh, long and winding road.
1: Yeah. Well, and then Maze on X as a flashback to 1993 with Dianne Feinstein. And honestly, I wasn't really following politics in 1993, so I've never even seen her look like this before. I'm guessing she's going to speak coherently because this was about birthright citizenship back in the day. Everybody up for this?
2: Sure.
1: Here we go.
5: Should you have a system where people can come to this country, even if they're well-to-do, get on Medicaid and give birth to a baby and then go back? The answer is no. And we know that Medicaid laws are being used and abused
1: what?
5: To do just this in the state of California. I'd like to see that stopped. About 13% of the California prison population, costing close to $300 million a year, are illegal aliens. I've had judges in Los Angeles and Orange County tell me one half of their criminal dockets are illegal aliens. Presently, a convicted illegal alien has the option of serving their sentence in California or being returned to their country of origin. I think that option ought to be removed.
1: Well, that's just hateful rhetoric. Obviously, MAGA before MAGA.
3: That is insanity when you hear a Democrat saying that now.
1: Isn't it?
3: That just, yes.
1: I know.
3: It's remarkable.
1: Yes.
3: That's sane.
1: I know.
3: Man.
1: Yeah.
3: That's a very pragmatic, practical approach to the problem.
1: Yes, it is.
3: Can't have any of that now.
1: No.
2: Oh, no. I mean,
3: now
2: the state of California didn't just put a stop to it. They pressed the brake, or they... they

0: They pressed the pedal to the metal on this.
1: Yeah,
0: stuff.
1: It's accelerator. Yeah, it's wild when you hear that now.
2: Oh, I know.
1: Coming from the staunch Democrat.
2: I know. Well, wow. And it's you're talking now a party that's open borders, and it's staunch girl sports, and it's communism. It's
1: unreal.
2: It's wild. That's why we had that clip of Bill Maher talking to J.D. Vance saying, if this is where the party is, then my vote's in play, and it's you or Rubio.
1: Yeah.
2: And then he got ripped for even having J.D. Vance on. And then I forget where he was at, but he was asked about it. Like, hey, what about that criticism? And then there's another question. Here's how he answered.
3: Did your view of J.D. Vance change at all after you did the interview with him?
4: Did what?
3: Your views and your opinion of J.D. Vance heading into the interview versus after.
4: Mine didn't, because I talk to these guys all the time. And when I say these guys, I mean politicians and Republicans. So I know they're always going to be like that. They're never like this. Oh, everyone says after the show, Marjorie Taylor Greene, I kind of liked her. You know, it's like, yeah, everybody's a monster till you talk to them. And, you know, are there things we're never going to agree on? Yeah. And, but, you know, they, a guy like that, I knew it. I knew that kind of guy. They're happy warriors. He hit them with, you know, three really, really hard-hitting things that say you can't keep doing that, and they answer it, they evade it, but they don't hold it against you. It doesn't turn hateful. That's who it is. Some people don't want that. They want, you know, they would never be happy unless J.D. Vance walked out and I punched him in the nose. That's the only thing that would satisfy certain people. I don't play that game. I like to actually talk to people.
2: Yeah. Well, he's out of the party. He's getting kicked out next.
0: Pretty much, yeah. Already is for a whole lot of people.
2: Yeah. Oh, yeah. Yeah, I know a guy. He was a huge Bill Maher guy until like 3 years ago. Bill Maher's lost his mind.
1: You can't deviate from the script, man. If you do, you're out.
2: I guess, man.
1: You're out.
2: It's crazy to me. All right, it's that time. Do it a couple of times a day. Go around the table. It may not be the biggest story out there, but it caught your attention and you want to bring it in. But David, what's your story here?
0: Well, speaking of Bill Maher, that was probably from him at the Kennedy Center, because he was awarded the Mark Twain Prize for American Humor.
2: Yeah.
0: At the Kennedy Center. Now, this isn't about him, though. John Mellencamp, he was there to play some songs.
2: Okay.
0: Well, and I want to bring up the review from Entertainment Weekly.
2: Okay.
0: And what they said about John Mellencamp. Right. Says when John Mellencamp took to the stage, he joked, if I don't play your favorite song, blame Bill. He picked the songs. The Rocker opened with the ubiquitous classic rock radio jam, Ain't That America?
1: What?
0: It's not the name
2: Pink
0: of the song.
2: Houses.
0: The
2: song.
1: No.
2: And how hard is it to research it if you're writing the piece?
1: Can you play Ain't That America? No, but I can play Pink Houses.
0: And closed with the Deep Cut Authority song. That's not a deep cut. That charted. That was in the top 20.
2: That was a big hit.
1: Big hit.
2: Yeah. Gee whiz.
1: Can they put somebody who knows something about?
2: No, they won't do it.
1: I mean, it's really remarkable.
2: Because it's just the young clowns they bring in there. Yep, just write it.
1: The Rocker.
2: Yes. Deep Cut.
0: Johnny deep Allen. Cut Authority song. Number 15 song is a deep cut.
2: Yeah. That stuff has driven me nuts, and you know it for years.
1: Yeah, I know, me
0: I'm just
1: too.
0: Thinking the ZZ Top review that you bring up.
2: Oh, the one, Peoria, Illinois. Unbelievable. The one guy in the band without the beard.
1: Yeah.
2: Frank Beard.
1: Yeah, I know.
2: Frank Beard's beard in the spotlight. His beard? Are you serious? Remember that Kiss played a show? It was the Hot in the Shade tour. They had the big Sphinx thing.
1: Oh, yeah.
2: Of course they did, because it was like Spinal Tap.
1: It was Kiss, yeah.
2: Well, it was supposed to shoot sparks out of its eyes, which was a ripoff of Iron Maiden. But at that particular show, it had malfunctioned and didn't work. But the reviewer didn't really go to the show. I'm sure he was reading reviews of other shows where he talked about the sparks coming out of the Sphinx.
1: So he claimed that show, the sparks came out of the Sphinx?
2: Oh, yes.
1: Oh, come on.
2: Yeah, I'm looking at the review, and I'm like, you didn't even go to the show.
1: Jeez.
2: Yeah, that stuff drives me crazy.
1: Holy cow.
2: All right, Scotty, what do you got for your story?
1: This is breaking news. It's kind of interesting. LeBron James told the Los Angeles Lakers he's not coming back. But he said he's not done playing.
2: He's going to a different team then.
1: The word has it that it's going to be he's going to be hooking up in San Francisco.

0: Golden State.
1: With the Warriors. That's the word. I was a little surprised by that when I saw that, because I thought he was going to hang it up, but he's not. He still put what, 20.9 points a game last year, 7.2 assists, 6.1 rebounds.
0: I'm not a fan.
1: Played 60. I'm not a fan either.
0: What he's done on the floor is pretty remarkable.
1: Well, I agree.
0: It's crazy.
1: I 100% agree. And he's 41.
0: I know.
1: Doing this.
0: Yeah.
1: So he decided he was going to let him know that he wasn't coming back. Didn't want to play for the Lakers anymore. So it's the end of that.
0: I don't know that the Lakers wanted him either.
1: Well, it frees up a bunch of money. They can do a bunch of stuff with it.
0: Yeah. Well, people were saying they should cut bait with him anyway. So, yeah, that's interesting.
1: He's taking his talents to San Francisco.
0: It just seems to me like I'm going to go ahead and make this move before it's done to me. Mm-hmm. But who knows?
1: I mean, everybody's saying all the right things with the Lakers brass, how lucky we were to have him, but, you know, blah, blah, blah, blah, blah.
0: Yes.
1: But I would imagine there is a feeling of, good.
0: Yeah.
1: And the Warriors are going to be going, wait, what? Wait a minute.
0: Yeah. For my story, this was out of Chicago, because it seems like whether it's the governor of Illinois or the mayor of Chicago, Brandon Johnson, it's all like, hey, everything's good here. We don't need any help when it comes to crime. Okay. Local story. Roll it.
2: Three people are in custody after a local news crew was attacked near the Adler Planetarium. CBS reporter and photographer were approached by three men in a tow truck before a live report yesterday afternoon. CBS says a man got out while shouting racial slurs and ordering his dog to attack. Another man smashed their camera while a third broke their windshield. The men took off without harming the reporter or the photographer. 20 minutes later, police tracked the tow truck to Brighton Park, where witnesses say the men were pointing a gun at people on the street. The suspects were taken into custody after a brief chase and a crash. A high-powered rifle was confiscated from that truck.
0: Yeah, okay. And on it goes, good old Chicago.
1: Three men in the truck, you say.
3: We're just there to talk about some 4th of July sale, yeah, probably. Right. The aquarium.
0: Oh, my goodness. Yeah, I guess I could have saved that one for Nimrod's really news, but I got something else. And a news update, just a few.
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2: Well, if you thought about losing significant weight and you've heard about the shots or you've seen people that have taken the shots and you saw the effects, you're like, I'd like that, but boy, I don't want needles. Or you don't like that. Or maybe you've heard about some of the side effects that can come with that. Scott doesn't like to talk about the side effects.
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2: News update, David Van Camp.
4: Boy, Democrats are still not able to take a win at the Supreme Court. It's crazy after the birthright citizenship ruling came down. Greg Kassar, he's the Democrat who missed lunch and called it a hunger strike. Remember that?
2: Oh, yeah.
4: They had the dramatic photos of him, like, pouring water on his head. He's got, like, the pulse oximeter, whatever it's called, on his on his finger.
3: Yeah, lunch.
4: Here he is on Capitol Hill.
5: To protect the rights of all citizens. And the way we do that is reining in this hyper-partisan Supreme Court. It's time to have a Supreme Court that is for the people and not just for their big donors.
4: All right. Donald Trump should today announce that he's nominating 4 new Supreme Court justices.
2: No kidding. Like, if you're still going to be saying that same crap after the last 2 days.
3: Yeah.
2: My goodness.
3: They got nothing. This is what they do.
2: It is true. They do it for a living. You're right.
3: Pride and true, you know?
2: You're right.
3: Yep.
2: The miss a meal hunger strike guy is still griping and moaning. Of course he is.
3: Yes.
2: Yeah, we got to get to them, Rod. There we go.
6: When the going gets tough.
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9: I love the poorly educated.
2: All right. Nimrod's the news just north of Seattle. Fire investigators saying, yeah, there's evidence that a homeowner was actually smoking when 700 pounds of fireworks exploded in the neighborhood in Greenbank. And you're talking destroying 2 homes, damaging a third, injuring 5 people, including 2 firefighters. Everybody's going to recover fine. They'll be okay. But yeah, it was crazy.
10: I believe it was a significant amount. Initial estimates were probably in the 700-pound range. I believe this individual was buying fireworks for an event that they were doing.
11: He had just had some pallets lifted, and he said he was got a deal on them, and then he stored them.
10: Estimation right now is some smoking materials were around the fireworks in question.
2: Oh, boy.
3: Would have been the third largest display in America.
2: Oh, my gosh.
3: Yeah.
2: People in different neighborhoods said, we saw the fireworks. We could see on his back porch. He had an AC outside trying to keep him cool. Weird thing. Nothing about it felt right. And then he was seen smoking earlier. And the next thing you know, boom. And that's Nimrod's in the News.
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7: A call for Congress to act. Lisa Brady, Fox News. President Trump says he would support a congressional effort to eliminate birthright citizenship now that a split U.S. Supreme Court rejected his executive order aimed at preventing children born in the U.S. from being citizens if their parents are in the country illegally or with temporary status.
8: In a social media post, President Trump says the court ruling is too bad for the country, but can be made up in Congress. Chief Justice John Roberts led a majority in ruling the 14th Amendment confers citizenship on any person born on U.S. soil. Justice Brett Kavanaugh agreed to strike down the executive order, but disagreed about the 14th Amendment ruling. Instead, federal law provides birthright citizenship, adding Congress could change that.
7: Fox's Jared Halpern at the White House. In other landmark rulings today, the justices are allowing state bans on transgender athletes and girls' sports programs, ruling those bans don't violate the Constitution or the Title IX discrimination law. President Trump calling that a big win. He's also praising a ruling that loosens campaign finance rules. The 6-3 decision says free speech rights are violated with limits on money spent when a political party coordinates with a candidate.
9: The case was filed after the Republican Party and then Ohio Senator J.D. Vance argued campaign finance rules were limiting their ability to coordinate. Justice Brett Kavanaugh wrote for the majority that campaign finance restrictions must be narrowly tailored to prevent quid pro quo corruption, but that these political party coordination caps go too far, that there are other tools like earmarks and disclosure requirements that do a better job of making sure donors don't try to circumvent campaign finance limits.
7: Fox's Jessica Rosenthal. The court's three liberal justices warning of untold harm by enabling parties to funnel large contributions to individual candidates. Already looking ahead to their next term, the justices agree to consider whether bans on assault-style weapons violate the Second Amendment. 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
11: Here in South Jersey, we're being told to prep for what could be the first heat wave of the summer season. Starting Thursday, there could be three straight days of 90-plus degree temps in Atlantic City, but triple digits are forecast for other parts of our area, and we're being reminded to stay hydrated, limit time outdoors. 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In sports, it's the Phillies and Pirates again tonight. The Phils looking to even the score. And a former NBA star, a first overall pick, looking to make a comeback. Ben Simmons eyeing Philly as a possible destination. 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
4: Your WPG Talk Radio 95.5 AccuWeather forecast for South Jersey. This afternoon will be hot with less humidity and hazy sunshine, reaching a high of 93. Tonight will be partly cloudy with a low of 71. Tomorrow is expected to be sunny with near record temperatures and humidity, reaching a high of 98. Thursday will be mostly sunny with a temperature expected to break the record of 100 last reached in 1966, reaching a high of 102 and remaining humid. I'm AccuWeather meteorologist Joe Lundberg on WPG Talk Radio 95.5.
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0: David Van Camp, Scott Robbins. News update, David Van Camp.
1: Well, there's been some fallout over the Supreme Court ruling that, states can ban dudes from playing in girls' sports. And, well, it was kind of a tough morning in spite of the, birthright citizenship thing going the left's way. Boy, they were really upset about this. Let's start with NBC's Kelly O'Donnell, who was lamenting how such a complex issue has been boiled down into just a bumper sticker.
2: Oh, my gosh. You remember when you used to think of someone like this as, I don't know him, but seems reasonable enough?
1: Right.
2: Okay, roll it.
3: So for the president, this will clearly be a case that he will cite as a victory. He has talked about it as a cultural issue. It's been a big part of his discussion on the campaign trail. He often sort of boils it down into bumper sticker language, talking about transgender athletes and that's universally bad. That's his interpretation of it.
2: Well, yeah.
3: It's obviously much more complex. It's an area of American life where there are very deeply personal issues, especially when it's involving minors, religious implication, all kinds of things that make those cultural issues such hot buttons when it comes to how they interface with politics and with moments like this, when the court is rendering a very significant decision that will have far-reaching implications across the states, even if the numbers involved of specifically individual students who would bring cases like this or would participate. Those numbers may be small, but this is a sweeping decision that will certainly change how the country views the participation of biological men and women in various sports.
2: No.
4: What's complex about this?
2: Here's the thing. Dopes like you want to make it complex.
4: Well, yeah, I mean, it's not complex, no.
2: Right. No, it's simple. And to most people, it's simple.
1: A majority of Democrats, according to Gallup, acknowledge that, they probably shouldn't have the dongs in girls' sports.
2: Yes.
4: I don't understand the complexity of it, though.
2: It's not.
4: I know. Of course not. It's simple. It boils down to just one thing only.
2: Well, maybe it's complex in New York and D.C. and L.A. The rest of the country, it's not complex at all.
4: Not even complex there. It's like they allow it. It's no big deal there. Whatever.
2: Man, oh, man.
4: I just hate the words like that because...
2: Well, it's like in a bumper sticker language.
4: Yeah, it's so complex. It can't be a bumper sticker. Well, sure, it can be a bumper sticker.
2: Sure.
4: It's simple. If you want dongs and girls' sports, on the bumper.
1: Let's just go back to the way we were all doing it like 5 minutes ago.
2: Exactly.
1: It's not that complex.
2: It really isn't.
4: Well, no.
2: Nope.
1: CNN's Laura Coates up the ante here as she was breaking it down what this ruling meant.
2: All right. Roll it.

0: Oh, sorry, she's been silenced. Another black woman silenced by the computer.
1: Terrible.
0: And honestly, it's not playing that clip. Huh. I'm not sure why.
2: Well, you got the racist version of the computer?
0: I don't know. It
3: seemed like it was spelled with three K's now. One of those things. Here, I can play the clip if you want.
0: Yeah, go ahead.
4: This is a monumental decision. Not unexpected, however, given how the oral arguments went. Here was the crux of the issue. It was whether or not somebody who was assigned the male gender at birth
0: it's not
4: would
0: assigned.
4: Be allowed to
0: stop
4: play
0: it.
4: In a traditional...
0: Yeah, just stop with the nonsense.
3: It's not assigned. You are or no. You aren't. I mean, and there are some physical abnormalities that may leave that question open, but those are exceedingly
0: 0.00007%.
3: Right. It's not an identity. That's an actual

0: towards this outcome anyway, but the fact that it has now happened, now that we have 27 or more states, I believe, who have this ban, different colleges, and the NCAA applies it differently to each and every type of sport, and so you have the potential for a patchwork system as opposed to a workable framework that would be consistent across the board.
1: Oh my gosh.
2: No.
3: That is numb.
1: They just change the language in so many different things.
2: So-called girls' sports, please.
3: So-called, yeah.
1: I know. Well, that's what it is.
3: Yeah, it's so-called.
1: Right. Jeez. But again, this is simple for most of the country.
3: Yeah, it is. It's very simple. They use a thought, like they get paid by the word to describe it.
1: It's just
3: crazy.
1: Yeah.
3: Yeah. Enough.
1: It just needs to be pointed out.
3: Nonsense.
1: Yeah, it's not a tough thing.
3: Jeez.
1: I mean, again, how is it fair to the girl? And it's not just like the competitive part. Why should they have to share a locker room with a dude? And you've seen it time and time again. There are plenty of these people, you could say gender dysphoria. There are others that are not confused at all. That's part of how they get their kicks. Dressing as women and being around naked women. I mean, that's not just, oh, it's very rare. No, really, it's not.
3: Yeah.
1: They just lie to people. So, yeah, that was, I mean, the only common sense thing the Supreme Court could come up with. Mm-hmm. And you talked about it before. The three liberals that really didn't like it had to agree in some part.
2: Yes, they actually concurred. They agreed. But dissented because, again, they basically just didn't like how they were forced to agree with. Well, obviously, yeah, you know, it's not discrimination on the basis of sex if the person is actually a boy who's being banned from girls' sports.
1: Well, you have this one dope Supreme Court justice that can't tell you what a biological woman is.
2: No, that's true, because she's not a biologist.
1: Right, because that's what it takes. Okay. So there's some updates there. All right, let's talk about communism for just a second. We know we talked about it earlier. So the Colorado governor, or at least a Democratic candidate, is another one of these people that's talking about a big tent that, yeah, we like the communists in our party.
2: Yeah, Colorado's Phil Weiser running to be the governor. Primary election is today. And on MS Now, he was put in the hot seat to react to socialists who are running and winning primary elections, including one in his state. We had audio from her yesterday.
1: Oh, yeah.
2: Talking about how, yeah, America had 9/11 coming.
1: Yeah, we deserved it.
2: Yeah.
1: Okay, roll it.
4: Where do you see the future of the party? Is there enough room in your party for everyone from moderate Republicans to people that describe themselves as socialists?
5: I am absolutely a big tent person who believes in diversity of viewpoints, who believes in finding common ground on our values and fighting for people.
1: Mm-hmm. Yep. Just, they got their talking points.
2: Yep.
3: One more big tent. I'm going to lose my mind.
1: Oh, there'll be two more tonight.
2: Yes.
1: Gosh. Yes. That's a whole part of the whole
3: real
1: big tent
3: original
1: party.
3: Thinkers.
1: Oh, I know.
3: Say this. So. Here's how you say it. Here's when you say it.
1: Yes.
3: Remember, we're not socialist or communist. We're big tent.
1: Mm-hmm.
3: Big difference.
1: Yes.
3: Yeah.
1: And part of that is we're talking about the billionaires. Billionaires, and now a trillionaire with Elon Musk is crazy. These rich people.
3: Right.
1: It's just absolutely awful.
3: Unless they're on our team.
1: Seth Rogen.
3: Yep.
1: He's talking about that. I don't know if you happen to hear this clip.
2: No.
1: This is like a bunch of comedians together, actors. They're all just having this like roundtable discussion. I forget which show it is, some podcast or whatever. But this is the interesting part that's been pointed out by a few people. As Seth Rogen is talking about what rich people used to do with their money.
6: Maybe this is like naive of me, but it seems like these rich people who were like had outsized wealth, it seems like they used to like to have their names
7: libraries
6: on things that were like public, able to be used by
7: National
6: the public.
7: Park.
6: You know what I mean?
7: Yeah.
6: Parks, observatories, libraries, museums, you know, things like that. And now it's like people don't do that stuff anymore.
8: They do, but it's like the Sackler.
1: He still laughs like a teenage stoner.
2: Yeah, he does.
1: I think that's just part of his gig. Anyway, he goes on.
7: Their family or whatever, yeah. But they also gave us like OxyContin to get the money to do it. So it's like, I don't know.
6: It's like a lot of us, like, over to like a diner in L.A., but like, you still

0: to pay to eat there. Like, it's not free. He's still charging people for smash burgers. Oh, there's a Tesla diner in L.A. What? Like, that should be free.
1: Wow. It's been pointed out Seth Rogen's worth $80 million.
2: He's made a lot of movies. I mean, has he built a library?
1: No, that's what people are pointing out. Darn. So all these rich people, I think by most people's estimation, if you're worth $80 million, aren't you one of the rich people?
2: Yeah, pretty well off, for sure.
1: He's like, he's griping because Elon Musk is charging for Smashburgers.
3: Yeah, they ought to be free.
1: They should be free.
2: Yeah, why should they be free? The workers
1: because he's
2: get
1: worth
2: paid?
1: All that money. I know.
3: He doesn't need all that money.
1: It's really something to me.
3: Seth Rogen could take over the Learing Center in Minneapolis.
1: Possibly.
3: Seth Rogen Center. Yeah.
1: We should be careful. We don't want to criticize too much. He might be suffering from RSD.
3: What is that?
1: I just learned this today. RSD is rejection sensitive dysphoria. If you're one that's not good with criticism, you might be suffering from RSD.
3: Oh, boy.
1: I'd never heard of it before. You?
3: No.
1: David?
2: No, I have not.
1: It's intense emotional pain, chronic people-pleasing, and navigating perceived criticism. It's like some people, the way this article starts out, you read a short message from someone you care about, it says K. Yeah. Like they're just like, okay. You text them whatever and they say K. Your brain fills in the rest. They're annoyed. You messed up. They're pulling away. You're kind of freaking out about it. You are perceiving criticism. If this is you, you could be suffering from RSD. Rejection sensitive dysphoria. Everything's got to have a freaking name, doesn't it?
2: It does.
1: Man. Okay.
2: I think I know a RSD sufferer.
1: Who's that?
2: They're somebody on this show.
3: Are you looking at me?
2: See? See? I just proved my point.
3: So none of you are looking at me. I don't know. Maybe I do.
1: Is his name Rod Sobbins?
3: Yeah. Maybe it's Robin Scott disease. RSD.
1: Do you think you suffer from that?
3: I don't know. I don't think so. I don't know. Maybe. I mean, I bite a lot of times, but I don't know if I bite that hard, but maybe.
1: Well, sometimes on a text and... I will hear you off here. Well, what the hell does that mean?
3: Right. Yeah. Well, yeah. Sometimes I wonder.
1: Yeah. Does any perceived criticism feel physically painful and urgent?
3: Physically painful?
1: Yeah. Mm-hmm. That's when your body treats social rejection as a kind of danger signal. Mm. Okay. I'm sure it'll be something else that they'll drug you up for some point in time.
3: Ooh, welcome that.
1: Oh, just take away the pain?
2: That's just called drug. Ketamine.
3: He's popping it like Pez, yeah.
1: Hey, I got some good news. Mm-hmm. Someone has rehired humans because AI failed.
3: Good.
1: Yeah, we'll fill in the blanks of that one. I think that's good news for anybody right now.
3: Yeah.
1: A lot of fear of AI. There's going to be a name for the fear of AI if it's not already out there. It'll be coming. And the five stories we're watching today coming right up.
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1: The Markley Van Camp and Robbins Show. Jamie Markley, David Van Camp, Scott Robbins, and now five stories we're watching today.
2: All right. U.S. and Iran negotiations continue in Qatar. However, the Iranians are apparently not sending anybody to directly negotiate. So on and on it goes. Number four, shipping traffic through the Strait of Hormuz, rather, is rebounding after the weekend attacks, easing some immediate pressure on the corridor. Number three, the Supreme Court has announced they will be taking up a case next term about an assault weapons ban, about whether or not you have the right to own that AR-15. Try to settle that debate once and for all.
3: All right.
2: I like our chances on that. Number two, the Supreme Court has also ruled that states can ban boys from playing in girls' sports. Happy Pride Month. Technically, it was 6-3. The last day of Pride Month, too.
3: Yeah, it was. Yeah. Insult to injury, huh?
2: Yeah. Yep. But the liberals agreed in part and dissented in part. Basically, again, they agreed that under Title IX, the legal argument was sound. I don't like it. I want the dongs in girls' sports. We're not biologists. Then number one, the Supreme Court.
3: They're also not sports girls, you can tell.
2: Yeah, well, chonky. Some
3: maybe
2: of them. Yeah. Number one, the Supreme Court also ruled that children of illegal aliens and foreign nationals born in the U.S. are American citizens. As long as they're born here, they count. Roberts and Barrett joined all the liberals. 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
4: Ford says it has hired back some human engineers after AI failed to match their skills and experience.
2: Uh-oh. Engineering is one of those things I wouldn't think. Engineering a vehicle is not one of those things I would assume would be on the chopping block to AI. Wow.
4: Yep. Well, boosting productivity is where they thought they could really cut some costs and, have AI do the jobs. But now, including quality checks, AI just wasn't cutting it. This was from Bloomberg. Executives said the firm has rehired more than 300 veteran quality inspectors in recent years to make up for the pitfalls of automated systems. The vice president of vehicle hardware engineering, Charles Poon, said, what's so funny?
2: Chuck Poon?
4: Chuck Poon. That is P-O-O-N. I'm trying to be an adult here, Scott.
2: Chuck Poon sounds like a all-star relief pitcher for a minor league team, AAA ball club. Never quite made it to the show, but he's a legend in the town.
4: Maybe.
3: Not Chuck Poon here.
4: Well, Chuck Poon said artificial intelligence is a fantastic tool, but only as good as the information you use to train it. So we didn't pay as much attention as we should have to the experience of our most knowledgeable engineers. So they have hired them back.
3: You can't pull AI into the office and say, sit down, AI.
4: That's right.
3: We need to talk.
4: This is the Markley Van Camp and Poon Show.
3: I'm Chuck Poon.
4: Hi, I'm Chuck Poon.
3: 10 hits in a row.
2: Hurting a truck accident? Call me, Chuck Poon, Chuck Poon, attorney at law, with over $40 million in judgments.
3: If you don't get paid, I don't get paid. I'm Chuck Poon.
4: Ford boss Jim Farley, in an interview last June, said AI will leave a lot of white-collar people behind.
2: Yeah.
4: Yep.
3: Not Chuck Poon.
2: Not Chuck Poon.
3: He's still there.
4: No.
2: He's a workhorse.
3: Fight for your rights.
4: He is. Okay. Some stuff you just cannot make up. All right. Got the big Scott Robbins trifecta coming up in a few, and a news update next.
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5: Basically, the Democrat Party has come to this. 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They get to keep power.

0: And under no circumstances should they ever be able to surrender it. Change the election system, gerrymander the hell out of states so Republicans don't have a vote. Change the Supreme Court to a Democrat poll-up bureau. Open borders to bring in more and more Democrats. And then, if a Republican wins, impeach them.
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2: I'm John Saucier. The Supreme Court rejecting President Trump's executive order that was aimed at ending birthright citizenship for children born to non-citizens in the U.S. House Democratic Caucus Chair Pete Aguilar celebrating this decision.
3: Republicans are not serious about this issue. It's always been about politics, and we'll see how the president, you know, responds to this, but I'm sure he'll, you know, there'll be a couple hundred words that he'll put out, this was the right decision. The crazy part is that it wasn't a unanimous decision.
2: Republicans have argued birthright citizenship encourages non-citizens to travel to the U.S. and give birth in order to secure citizenship for their children. Aid groups warning Venezuela's healthcare system is at a breaking point after these two powerful earthquakes hit. Damaged hospitals are overwhelmed. Conditions in the disaster zone are getting worse. The government death toll is now up over 1,900, with even more bodies being found. 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
4: Here in South Jersey, we're being told to prep for what could be the first heat wave of the summer season. Starting Thursday, there could be three straight days of 90-plus degree temps in Atlantic City, but triple digits are forecast for other parts of our area, and we're being reminded to stay hydrated, limit time outdoors. 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In sports, it's the Phillies and Pirates again tonight. The Phils looking to even the score. And a former NBA star, a first overall pick, looking to make a comeback. Ben Simmons eyeing Philly as a possible destination. 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

0: NASDAQ and S&P 500 are heading for their best quarter in 6 years. Tech is gaining with chip stocks leading the charge. However, AI spending worries still hang over tech. U.S. oil prices are edging lower with West Texas Intermediate crude trading around $70 a barrel. And the Labor Department's job openings and labor turnover survey have showed that job growth is holding up and reported 7.6 million open positions on the last business day of May. It was more than economists were predicting and also a sign that employment remains strong despite higher gas prices. And Warren Buffett is skipping what has been an annual mid-year contribution to the Gates Foundation until he sees the foundation's review of its ties to Jeffrey Epstein, according to the Wall Street Journal. That's your Fox Business Report. I'm Hillary Barsky, invested in you.
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2: Your WP tomorrow is expected to be sunny with near-record temperatures and humidity, reaching a high of 98. Thursday will be mostly sunny with a temperature expected to break the record of 100 last reached in 1966, reaching a high of 102 and remaining humid. I'm AccuWeather meteorologist Joe Lundberg on WPG Talk Radio 95.5.
3: Markley Van

0: Got the Robin trifecta coming up in just a few. News update day.
1: We can't stop.
0: David, right, me and Cam.
2: Settle down, boys.
0: Gosh, dang it.
2: Yes, what they are still laughing at is that there's an engineering executive at Ford Motor Company, and his name is Chuck Poon.
0: Yes.
2: They're laughing
0: well,
2: about.
0: The still. Story was really a good story. It's about hiring back human engineers because AI wasn't working.
2: Yes.
0: And it was the vice president of vehicle hardware engineering, Charles Poon. That name that... Scott, I don't know what to say to you, man.
3: Well,
0: your immaturity,
3: yeah, I
0: blame you.
3: You knew when you brought this story in today that the name of that guy was going to elicit sophomoric behavior. You knew it.
0: I did wonder one thing. Like, back in the day, did he listen to grunge? Like, did any of his friends sing a song to him and change the words a little bit? You know what I mean? Did they just...
3: They could
0: keep singing Poon Man. That's what I was wondering.
3: It's on a whole different dynamic, doesn't it?
0: Very much so.
3: Just for that change.
0: Okay, news update, David Van Camp.
3: That's what they called you in high school, didn't they?
2: The Supreme Court has ruled. Well, I'm not going to make that connection, that joke. They have ruled that it is legal for states to ban dudes from girls' sports. Okay.
0: Yes.
2: And some in the media are having a hard time with this. Here is ABC News.
4: As Devin, you had the exclusive interview with Becky Pepper Jackson, the transgender athlete at the center of the West Virginia case. She will no longer be able to participate on her track and field team.
5: That's right, a 15-year-old, the only known openly transgender student and athlete in the state of West Virginia, bravely brought this case to the Supreme Court, insisting that she had an equal right to play with the girls. But the Supreme Court today, 6-3 decision, written by Justice Brett Kavanaugh, said states, school districts can draw lines based on biological sex when it comes to sports teams in schools. And so that is a setback for Becky. 29 states that have similar laws as West Virginia will continue to stand. And I will note, Kira, that 21 states don't have bans on transgender athletes. Those are unaffected by this decision, but certainly a blow to that transgender community and student athletes on this last day of Pride Month, Kira.
0: It's not that you don't have compassion for someone suffering from gender dysphoria.
2: Sure.
0: As a teen, you wouldn't wish that on anybody.
2: No.
0: But that doesn't mean the rest of the world has to play pretend, too.
2: Right. Well, because even...
0: And I mean, you have adults that are playing into that for that kid.
2: Yeah.
0: I think it's evil.
2: Not helping the kid. That's for
0: not
2: sure.
0: At all.
2: Well, and the other thing is, let's say that person isn't, you know, lighting up the scoreboard or just dominating in their event. There are only so many seats on a roster. Or spots on a roster. So even if he's the worst guy on the girls' team, he stole that from an actual girl.
0: You did.
2: That is not fair.
0: No. And again, if there is a girl on the team that's uncomfortable having a biological male in the locker room, and you're going to shame that person and call them transphobic, no. They should never be put in that position. Again, it's common sense.
2: Yep.
0: You have a media that's going to try to make it as complex as possible and play on the heartstrings of those that have compassion for the others. No, it's pretty simple. Wow. Okay. Other news out there. Oh, man, where's that story? I had this. We hadn't had a chance to get to it yet. It was where the inmates took over the jail.
3: Oh, gosh.
0: Holy cow. In North Carolina.
3: That's a movie, man.
0: No doubt.
3: You hear stuff like that. Holy smokes.
0: Well, you got 88 prisoners and 3 guards.
3: Yeah. How does that happen?
0: Yeah, that's what people are asking.
3: Yeah.
0: How did that happen? And yeah, they took over the facility and then held the guards hostage. One guard escaped. They had the other two, but it ended. Everybody was okay. They had to get treated.
3: Right.
0: The two guards. But yeah, a lot of questions of, okay, how did the inmates take everything over? Was it just sheer numbers? Man, oh man. Because you had people facing charges ranging from low-level offenses to murder.
3: All lumped in together, huh?
0: Yes. So there'll be more news coming out of that.

0: you are one of those officers, holy smokes, you think this is it. I'm going to get killed.
1: Well, I'm going to work with 83 to 3 every day.
0: Oh, yeah.
1: Man, I'm white-knuckling it all the time.
0: You ever known anybody that's worked in those jails?
1: Yeah.
0: That's a tough gig.
1: Yeah. Mm-hmm. One of our friends, his brother, was a prison guard for many years.
0: I knew, well.
1: At a
0: two different guys. One guitar player. Yeah. Yeah, about an hour from here years ago. Yeah, dude. That was not an easy gig.
1: You know, the funny thing is, I can remember there's a softball field near the prison. So, like, the prison, if you're in the prison yard, you can see the softball field there, right?
0: Yeah.
1: So, we're there playing in a softball game. I played fast pitch for years. It was a tournament or whatever. We were playing Pontiac, right?
0: Yeah.
1: That's where it was. So, you could hear these guys yelling at you.
0: Oh, wow.
1: It was a din. It was just a noise din, like it was at a level here. It never went below it.
0: Mm-hmm.
1: It was just constant. Ah, you know, that sound.
0: Oh, yeah.
1: And I'm like, who works under those conditions?
0: Yeah. But you never played sports with the inmates.
1: Oh, God. Well, no. No. You have, I suppose.
0: Basketball. Yeah. In the league I played in, they did it sort of like outreach. This wasn't maximum security. It was more minimum security.
1: Right.
0: It's like a lot of drug dealers, stuff like that.
1: Yeah.
0: And I'm not joking, dude. We went in there, and the refs hosed them on every call. I mean, we got every call imaginable. And we got smoked by 50 points. It was insane. Yeah.
1: Got some ballers in there, I'm guessing.
0: Oh, yeah.
1: Yeah.
0: It was like 120 to 70.
1: Yeah.
0: And we didn't have any other team to come close to putting up 120 points.
1: I've never been inside one.
0: But it was... We were all, everybody on our team were talking about, I don't know of a junior college team I've ever seen that good. Yeah.
1: Yeah. It's a frightening job. I just.
0: Yeah.
1: And the dude,
0: for the maximum
1: the dude I know was a huge dude.
0: Yeah, both guys I knew.
1: I mean, big
0: you would
1: boys,
0: never want to mess with them.
1: You know, yeah.
0: But, yeah.
1: Golly.
0: All right, you ready for your big three?
1: Yeah.
0: Bet you are now. Here we go.
2: Are you ready?
3: One, two,
2: it's the three most important news stories of the day.
4: I hit the trifecta.
2: Well, at least according to Scott Robbins. It's the trifecta on the Markley, Van Camp, and Robbins Show.
0: Every day about this time, Scott Robbins' top three stories, helped by his hero.
5: I'm Casey Kasem.
1: Hey, Casey, staying nice and cool because it's warm.
5: Yes.
1: All over the country, heat wave continues.
5: I'm ready.
1: You all been in air conditioning the whole time, or
5: you've
1: been out? Okay, you're not going to talk to me. Fine.
5: Yes.
1: Yes.
6: He doesn't work.
5: Three.
6: He doesn't work if there's no AC. That's his thing.
0: He doesn't work outside, Scott.
1: Part of his contract. I thought maybe he's out, you know, with the tomato plants or something. Yep, not true. Okay, fine.
5: Give it up.
6: Number three, Paris, one of the deputy mayors, I believe it's the deputy mayor for international relations, is blaming the U.S. for the heat wave.
1: Yeah, after U.S. tourists mocked France over their lack of air conditioning, like 20% of the country has air conditioning. It's 104 degrees. Yeah, Audrey Pulver, deputy mayor of Paris for international relations, claimed the situation was really partly America's fault. Because we have all this air conditioning and global warming contributes to it, and that means they get really hot in France.
0: They don't understand how this works, do they?
1: No. Dear American journalists, social media influencers, she says, for days, some of you have been criticizing and making fun of Paris because the city does not have AC in every room. Oh, my God, this is so rich. As the second largest emitter of greenhouse gas emissions in the world, you bear a significant amount of responsibility for global warming and the consequences of it. We in France are experiencing this right now. Your cities, which are 90% air conditioned, are not unrelated to this, she added. Mm-hmm. So please, enough with the lecture.
6: Well,
1: start doing your part.
6: We, you know,
7: what does that mean?
6: I would just respectfully tell the deputy mayor, we are also 100% the reason that you aren't speaking German right now. You're freaking welcome. Air condition your country for crying out loud.
5: Yes.
1: Oh, God.
6: Signed. David Buchanan.
0: Yeah, I like that.
8: The countdown doesn't stop till we reach the top.
0: This guy, Robin Schreif, picked the top three of the day up to number
5: two.
6: Number two, some restaurants are adding a fee and customers are not happy about it.
1: Yeah, a restaurant in Tampa, Florida recently came under fire after a guest spotted what they just

0: described as a venue fee, quote, post quote, what? On their check. The restaurant in Hyde Park tacked on a 3% fee, a surcharge, that was not posted anywhere on the menu or its location. The woman posted the news on a neighborhood app called Nextdoor, claimed the restaurant employees told her that the following, the likes of other hotspots nearby, a lot of those have it too. The venue fee is for where, I guess, the restaurant is located, that they decided to tack that on as part of it. Oh, you don't get mugged in our parking lot. Well, there's a venue fee attached to that.
1: Was there a band playing? It sounds like a band venue. What are we talking about?
0: Florida state law, by the way, SB 606 will go into effect. The new law states that every public food service establishment that charges an operations charge or includes an automatic gratuity or service charge in the price of the meal shall include a notice on the food menu, written contact, and website or mobile application where food and beverages were placed or ordered. So there you go.
2: Man.
0: What about their gratuity thing? You've dealt with that, haven't you? Was it added onto your check? Have you been there? Have you done this before?
2: Added on. What do you mean?
0: If you got 8 or 9 people or whatever.
2: Oh, yeah, that. Yeah. I've seen that before,
0: just
2: sure.
0: Added onto your check. Here it is. Here's a gratuity.
2: That's part of it, yeah.
0: Yeah.
2: But not a venue fee. I've not seen that.
3: And the countdown continues.
0: That's so Ticketmaster, isn't it?
2: Scott Robbins trifecta, top three today, yeah.
3: And finally, one.
4: Supreme Court Justice Ketanji Brown. Well, you saw her. You want to highlight some of her dissent.
0: She posted this. You know, they did the whole sports thing, right? Women's sports and transgender and all that. She said, and I quote, a transgender woman penalized for being perceived as aggressive has experienced discrimination on the basis of sex just as much as a cisgender woman has, no matter that the transgender woman's behavior matches expectations of her sex assigned at birth. You're a nut. Okay? You're insane. I have nothing more to add to that. How can you come to that conclusion? I don't know.
2: I'm very confused because before she couldn't even tell you what a woman was. Now it seems like she can tell.
0: Penalized for being perceived as aggressive. That's discrimination.
2: Whoever talked about aggressive?
0: Well, the dude that rocks their heads, yeah.
2: Yeah.
4: Yeah, but that's not being perceived as aggressive. That's witnessing aggression.
0: Yes.
2: Yeah.
4: And noticing it.
2: Well, anyone that spikes a volleyball, is that aggressive or is that just playing the sport? Because with extra power,
0: yeah,
2: you get hit in the face with that, like the one girl did.
0: Yeah.
2: Yeah. What is she talking about?
0: I have no idea.
3: Wow. And there you have it.
2: Yeah,
0: no idea. That's the Supreme Court justice right there.
2: Oh, I know.
0: Right there.
2: Yeah. DEI in action.
0: Yeah.
2: Right there. All right.
0: Upside down world, man.
2: Very much so. Oh, wait till we get to Nimrod's in the news.
0: Okay.
2: Is the dad a hero or should he go to jail? Next.
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2: From ABC News Tech Trends, Ford has hired about 350 engineers, some of whom had been previously laid off, after the company's artificial intelligence efforts fell short of the automaker's intended quality level. Bloomberg reports the new graybeard engineers, as they're known, will be used to train younger staff and help reprogram AI models. The numbers are in from last week's Amazon Prime Day, and it was a record breaker. Adobe says people spent $26.4 billion across the four-day sale, slightly higher than what they'd forecast. It marks a more than 9% increase over last year's Amazon Prime Day, which happened in July. And if you like streaming TV but hate how loud the commercials can be, California is doing something about it. Streaming services in the state are now banned from showing ads louder than the video content. The new law takes effect later this week and only applies to California for right now. With Tech Trends, I'm Mike Dubusky, ABC News.

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0: Do you ever have grilling anxiety, cooking anxiety? It's like that moment of truth. Like you're grilling out. There's a bunch of steaks. You're like, oh my gosh, did I just ruin $100 worth of steaks? I hope not. I hope I got it the way everybody liked theirs. 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
0: Yeah, baby.
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1: Stomach-churning parasite that causes explosive watery diarrhea has sickened more than 140 people across multiple states.
3: Oh, no.
1: The highest number of cases is in New York. 145 people, ranging in age from 5 to 86, and from 20 other states, contracted the parasite. 20 had to be hospitalized. There have been no deaths reported yet. Officials believe the cause is food, and they're unaware of the exact source.
0: I'm not laughing at this. I'm laughing at Robin's reaction to it.
2: They're unaware of the source. Well, why would they be aware? Then we'd know.
1: Usually,
2: we don't want that. We want to be able to guess when we eat.
1: Usually, you get
2: bugs in our food.
1: Usually, you get this parasite traveling outside the United States as a result of consuming food or water that's been contaminated with feces. None of the current U.S. patients, however, reported taking any recent trips.
2: Good Lord.
1: Mm-hmm.
2: Feces in the water.
0: Yep. All right.
2: And how do you know that? Can you test for it?
0: We got to get to Nimrod.
4: When the going gets tough.
5: Damn it, this is too hard.
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5: I love the poorly educated.
0: All right. Nimrod's in the News. We're going to the water. We're going to Sarasota, Florida. That's where a dad is going to have to appear in court. After police found his 8-year-old son riding a jet ski by himself near Lido Key, the police department said its Marine Patrol unit stopped this 8-year-old boy on a personal watercraft. There's video of it. They're like, hey, how old are you? It's like, 8, where's your parents? Kid points over there, over the dock, over there. So then cops come over there. They talked to the boy's dad. He's like, I didn't think he was legally allowed to ride, but he's very proficient. So he's got to appear in court. So is he kind of a hero? Kind of a cool dad? It's
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4: A big day at the U.S. Supreme Court. Lisa Brady, Fox News, as the justices wrap up the current term with several landmark decisions.
5: The Supreme Court, in a 5-4 decision, struck down President Trump's order ending birthright citizenship, finding the 14th Amendment grants citizenship to those born here, regardless of the legal status or current living situation of their parent. The justices upheld 2 state laws that prevent transgender athletes from participating in women's sports, finding neither state rules violated the Equal Protection Clause and that Title IX allows schools to separate teams by sex. The majority opinion found it's clear the reference was to biological sex. In a 6-3 decision, the justices loosened campaign finance rules, finding that limits on how much a political party spends to coordinate with a candidate violate the First Amendment and the party's free speech rights.
4: Fox's Jessica Rosenthal. Now, some of those rulings include more than one decision. President Trump praising the campaign finance and girls' sports rulings as big wins. He calls the birthright citizenship decision too bad for the country, also posting that Congress should eliminate it. The president's continued push for a voter ID bill hits another setback, this time in the U.S. House, where a rule aimed at merging the Save America Act with a defense authorization measure failed with 14 Republican defections. Versions of the voting bill have previously failed to advance in the Senate. U.S. and Iranian officials planning separate meetings with mediators in Qatar as technical teams continue talks on a peace deal after weekend crossfire over efforts to get commercial ships through the Strait of Hormuz.
6: Iranian officials have indicated that no direct talks will take place between the United States and Iran while in Doha, but did confirm a delegation will be traveling to Qatar. The 60-day window is meant to iron out the details of Iran's nuclear program and keep the Strait of Hormuz open.
4: Fox's Trey Yingst. A standing ovation for Serena Williams, the 44-year-old tennis great, just beginning her Wimbledon comeback with her first singles match in nearly 4 years. 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

0: To get ready for what could be the first heat wave of the summer. There could be three straight days of 90 plus degree temps in Atlantic City, even higher in our region. Staying safe from dangerous heat, well, that's a top priority, and it includes staying hydrated and avoiding strenuous work outdoors. The Ocean County prosecutor says the father and son are charged after an undercover cocaine delivery connected to a dark web purchase led them to a Brick Township home, where they say they found drugs, guns, and cash. The suspects identified as 35-year-old Ryan Weil and his 74-year-old father, Kenneth. Well, it's going to cost you more to ride NJ Transit trains and buses. That starts tomorrow. 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In sports, the Phillies fell to the Pirates 11-7 in their season opener yesterday at home. They'll get a chance to even the series this evening. 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
1: From the Townsquare, New Jersey Info and Weather Network, I'm Chief Meteorologist Dan Zarrow. This is not a friendly forecast, folks. Temperatures and humidity levels soar through the rest of this week, setting us up for one of the hottest 4th of July weekends in recent memory. Tonight, mainly clear and muggy, low temperature only dips to 73. For tomorrow, sun and clouds with a chance of a late day thunderstorm. It'll be hot and humid, high of 95. Blazing sun on Thursday, high 99, 102 Friday. Get weather 24/7 wherever you are. 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

0: Does the Democratic Party actually need to embrace the moniker of socialism, lean into it?
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6: 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Thanks to all of you for being with us. Write down our toll-free telephone number if you want to be a part of the program. It's 800-941-SEAN if you want to join us. To say that the Supreme Court and justices that you thought believed in originalism and that believed in original intent would actually have fidelity to that which they said they themselves would abide by when most of them went before Congress. To not say that I'm disappointed today would be an understatement. Let me read you something, because if you look back at the framers of the 14th Amendment, they were very clear on this issue of birthright citizenship. You know, this will not, of course, include persons born in the United States who are foreigners and aliens. The Supreme Court today just abandoned original intent. And, you know, so often when we go through Supreme Court hearings, you know, all of these justices, as they get grilled, and usually if you're a conservative, you get abused, like Clarence Thomas, for example. I mean, there was a great beatdown by Justice Alito. We're going to have a lot on this today. We're going to have Greg Jarrett's analysis. We'll have Eric Schmidt's analysis, former attorney general of Missouri. But it's very, very clear that, you know, that by virtue of natural law and international law, a citizen of the United States, this will not, of course, include persons born in the United States who are foreigners, aliens, who belong to the families of ambassadors. And, you know, and James here, to grab that if you can, thank you, and so on and so forth. It goes on to say this will not include persons born in the U.S. who are foreigners, aliens, who belong to the families of ambassadors or foreign ministers accredited to the government of the United States, and but will include every other class of persons. I mean, what the Supreme Court has done today is pretty much codify into law illegal immigration and rewarding of illegal immigration. Now, the president was somewhat subdued in what was somewhat surprising to me.

And he didn't appear to be letting the Supreme Court ruling against him on birthright citizenship ruin his day. Instead, the president kind of jumped on Truth Social to give the Supreme Court kudos for its slate of other rulings. He said the Republican Party was treated fairly. I'm not sure where that came from. Not exactly Trumpian to me. I thought he would be most angry at this decision. I know I was. Only because it goes against the original intent of our framers and our founders. Now, the New York Times says the Supreme Court's decision on campaign finance, for example, gives the GOP a new edge in the midterm. I'm not buying any of that. Here's what this issue of birthright citizenship really comes down to. If you want a bottom line, concise analysis, the Cliff Note version before we get to Eric Schmidt and later Greg Jarrett, or Greg Jarrett then later Eric Schmidt, is the 14th Amendment. If you look at its text and you look at the history, the clause says all persons born or naturalized in the U.S. and subject to the jurisdiction thereof. Now, that's to secure at the time, and you look at the writings at the time of the

0: Jack, because they violate U.S. immigration law. And when I say they're codifying lawbreaking, think about it. The Supreme Court's basically saying, if you decide to enter this country illegally, and years ago they used the term anchor baby. I'm not sure, Linda, they even use that term anymore? I'm not sure.
1: Some people do.
0: Where people would be pregnant and they'd cross our border and they'd give birth to a child, then that child, quote, birthright citizenship would automatically be a citizen. Now, the Supreme Court precedent that they looked to is 1898 applied to lawful domiciled resident aliens. For example, in this case, Chinese parents legally present. It does not resolve modern illegal immigration cases, in any way, shape or form. Now, you know, if you look at this anchor baby issue where people would come across the border, give birth to a child, naturalized citizen, then they could take that child home. That child can come back at 18 and have full voting rights, full citizenship, full benefits, just like any other citizen in the United States. Now, as far as I'm concerned, you know, this undermines the consent and the rule of law, and citizenship should reflect a mutual consent between the individual and what the laws of this country are. I mean, it's not really that. The core argument in this is, you know, the 14th Amendment is subject to the jurisdiction thereof clause was never meant for the children of illegal immigrants. It targeted the freedom of slaves, and illegal immigrants owe allegiance to foreign nations and enter in violation of U.S. law. So why would you codify, why would the U.S. Supreme Court codify into law or reward, take it a step further, you know, institutionalized law breaking, people that don't respect our laws, our sovereignty and our borders? You know, that is not what the framers clearly intended. And, you know, once again, for whatever reason, you know, we have just one disappointing ruling after another. It tends to be the same people every time. Amy Coney Barrett, I think, has been the biggest disappointment on the Supreme Court. Not far behind her, I would say John Roberts is number two. Justice Kavanaugh, I have no idea where Kavanaugh is coming down on any given decision. And if you care about the rule of law and what this argument is, in the end, this will reward illegal behavior at the expense of legal immigrants and citizens. And why we even bother to have, you know, laws as it relates to our borders and our sovereignty, et cetera. What is the point at this? Because it undermines any sense of deterrence. All it does is the opposite. It encourages people to come here illegally. Now, Congress has the power to clarify, legislate, which calls for enforcement. If, you know, for those people that are out there today talking about constitutional amendments, good luck with that argument. I don't think that's going to hold up to get a constitutional amendment. That is probably not going to happen in our lifetime. So I think that the consequences here are devastating, and I think it's going to be long-term. And probably the only answer to this is to make sure we have the most secure borders of anybody. We did have the Supreme Court uphold state laws that ban biological males from women's sports, which would be a win. Now, the majority ruled the state bans in Idaho, West Virginia don't violate the Constitution or federal Title 10, which prohibits sex discrimination in education, et cetera, et cetera. The ruling applied to two separate cases, one where a person was born a male but identifies as female. They filed a lawsuit against Idaho's first-in-the-nation ban for the opportunity to try out for a woman's track team and cross-country team at Boise State University. They didn't make the squad. And in another case, a 16-year-old high school sophomore in West Virginia was born male but identifies as female and takes puberty-blocking medications, and the state issued him a birth certificate recognizing his sex as female. So the court got a couple of things right here. The person that really torched the rest of the court was Sam Alito. And, you know, with this on all of these decisions, I mean, he has really emerged as a force of nature. So, you know, we'll have to see what happens.

0: We'll get reaction. We'll check in with Greg Jarrett. We'll check in with Eric Schmidt, former AG from Arizona, now senator from Missouri, and he'll join us as well. I'm fascinated today with something that maybe my staff pointed out to me that I should have picked up myself. And we have been talking a lot about how these are uncharted waters for a midterm election year. We've never had a party that not only puts the most radical extreme candidates on the ballot, Graham Plattner, we've gone over his record exhaustively, Six Gender Tallarico, God is Non-Binary Tallarico, El Sayed, we've got some new information on him we'll share with you today. Then, of course, these elections that took place in New York last week. I mean, of the three people that Mamdani endorsed, and again, they unseated longtime serving members of Congress in this New York primary. One of them called for the government to seize all means of production, to seize private property, to seize people's homes. She has called for police to be abolished. She also wants to abolish America's prisons. She wants to abolish America's borders. She doesn't want anyone deported, not even criminal illegal aliens convicted of rape and of murder. This woman, a day after October 7th and the massacre that took place in Israel, she attended a pro-Hamas rally in Times Square, New York. You know, she bragged about using the American flag to wipe her hands and was a key member of a group dedicated to, quote, eradicating America. I mean, these are the people. Now, that's just part of the story. She previously referred to white women as ugly colonizers during an online tirade about interracial dating. Can you imagine any of these things, Tallarico or Graham Plattner or El Sayed campaigning with a guy that says America deserved 9/11. I mean, it's race after race after race, but that's not even the biggest part of all this. The biggest part is that there's not a single Democrat that is willing to stand up and speak out against the rise of radicalism in the party. And so I was talking to Linda and Ethan earlier before the program today, and, you know, they kind of put together a list and they said, well, you play this stuff all the time and maybe you're not putting it together, but there really has been an evolution culminating in what is now uncharted waters and the most unpredictable midterm in history. And like, we have a montage. I'm going to play it for you. And it's Andrew Cuomo, and it's Gavin Newsom, and it's Tallarico, and it's Buttigieg, and Hassan Piker, and Congresswoman Omar, and Black Lives Matter, and Beto Bozo, and Joy Reid, and Louis Farrakhan, Jeremiah Wright. These are all people we've talked about for years. And we're going to play it all. Let's play it here.
1: We're not going to make America great again. It was never that great.
2: I've seen for myself how the original sin of slavery weaved white supremacy into our founding documents and principles.
3: Yeah. Yeah. America!
4: But the American flag is such a complicated symbol for most of us, and in many ways, like Jesus, like the cross, it's been co-opted and in some ways its true meaning has been betrayed.
5: Do you think America has ever been truly great?
6: I don't believe America has been great for all folks ever, even today.
7: No. Not God bless America. God America.
8: I can't celebrate July 4th.
9: I was on Long Island this weekend visiting a really dear friend, and I was really disturbed. I saw, you know, dozens and dozens of pickup trucks with American flags, which, you know, is also just disturbing because essentially the message was clear. It was, this is my country.
10: Making America great again. When that past was never as great as advertised.
11: Racism is part of the foundation of America.
12: My white brothers and sisters do love a 4th of July. It is Independence Day. Everybody's barbecuing. It's a thing. I can promise you, black folks, we will take that day off. We will barbecue because we off. But black people, that nobody black I know is really excited about that.

0: 4th of July.
1: We live in a racist, sexist, homophobic, Islamophobic, anti-Semitic country.
2: And America.
3: America deserved 9/11, dude. I'm saying it. Totally brought it on ourselves, dude. Holy shit. We did. We f***ing did. How is anything I'm saying controversial?
4: We live in a country that is sexist and racist.
5: Making America great. Well, it was never great, so I'm not going to say the again part.
6: We need to put the American flag down.
7: This country was founded on white supremacy, and every single institution and structure that we have in our country still reflects the legacy of slavery.
6: Because the stuff we have done overseas is now brought right back into our own front yards. America's chickens are coming home.
8: Keeping the truth alive.
9: I mean, when you think about this, it's insane. But it's been building towards it. The difference has been that the average Democrat would not go along with it. Now they sit in utter silence and fear. Listen, America is now celebrating its 250th anniversary, that milestone, time to reflect on our enduring relationship, U.S., Israel, greatest ally, standing for liberty and freedom. President Kennedy once said, Israel was not created in order to disappear. Israel will endure, it will flourish. And those words absolutely captured the spirit of a young democracy determined to survive. And, you know, while we're far apart, our values are the same, Judeo-Christian values. And as we celebrate our 250th year of independence, thank goodness, as Israel fights for its survival, they've had the International Fellowship of Christians and Jews on the ground. 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And they're providing food and water and shelter. You name it, medical, you know, clinics that they're providing for the elderly that can't get out of their home. 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It is very simple. It's flagifcj.org. That's flag. 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
1: From ABC News Tech Trends, Ford has hired about 350 engineers, some of whom had been previously laid off, after the company's artificial intelligence efforts fell short of the automaker's intended quality level. Bloomberg reports the new graybeard engineers, as they're known, will be used to train younger staff and help reprogram AI models. The numbers are in from last week's Amazon Prime Day, and it was a record breaker. Adobe says people spent $26.4 billion across the four-day sale, slightly higher than what they'd forecast. It marks a more than 9% increase over last year's Amazon Prime Day, which happened in July. And if you like streaming TV but hate how loud the commercials can be, California is doing something about it. Streaming services in the state are now banned from showing ads louder than the video content. The new law takes effect later this week and only applies to California for right now. With Tech Trends, I'm Mike Dubusky, ABC News.
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4: Back, we will get to your calls. Also, Greg Jarrett and Eric Schmidt will weigh in on this birthright citizenship disaster ruling today and much more.
5: I'm Stuart Varney, and this is the Fox Business Report.
6: Stocks are gaining to close out a strong quarter, with the Dow on track for its 19th record close of the year, while the NASDAQ and S&P 500 are heading for their best quarter in 6 years. Tech is gaining today, with chip stocks leading the charge. Shares of Advanced Micro Devices are jumping over 7% and set to close with a market value of about $900 billion for the first time. Analysts at Wells Fargo raising AMD's price target and believe the demand for the chipmaker's AI processing units isn't going to slow down anytime soon. And Visa, Stripe, and IBM are among more than 140 businesses partnering to launch a stablecoin called OpenUSD. As a result of the venture, shares of CircleNet Internet Group are falling 16% following the announcement of the rival token. Stablecoins are a type of cryptocurrency whose value is typically pegged to the U.S. dollar. That's your Fox Business Report. I'm Hillary Barsky, invested in you.
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9: Libs accuse us of obsessing over a number of things. The culture war issues. Who initiated that stuff? It wasn't us. How about race? They say, oh, why do you care about race? We don't care about race. We never had. You guys brought that up. DEI is dead, but you guys started it. They say we obsess over bathrooms and high school sports. We didn't want to. Right. You guys created the bathroom issue and put dudes in girls'

0: sports. And then you accuse us of obsessing.
1: Of noticing.
0: Suddenly we're noticing. They say we obsess over guns. No, we're not. We just know that you want to take them from us. And you say that. You say we obsess over cancel culture and wokeism. We didn't invent it, but we'll fight it.
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0: Newark at the Burlington Manor Complex. The victim later died. Earlier this month, Atlantic City Council passed an ordinance designating the Claridge Hotel as a historic landmark. The designation could help make the property eligible for tax credits from the State Economic Development Authority. That's according to Andrew Kramer, a spokesman for the city. Atlantic County is using artificial intelligence to help those who need assistance and food stamps to more efficiently get those services. They're partnering with TIPCO Automated Systems, whose AI can handle more than 1,000 phone calls at once. It will be available 24/7. County exec Dennis Levinson says Atlantic County is the second poorest in the state and more residents need help. Former Millville High School baseball standout Buddy Kennedy has been acquired by the Seattle Mariners from the Giants for cash considerations. The veteran 27-year-old was drafted in 2017 in the fifth round by Arizona and has appeared in 74 major league games. Kennedy is the grandson of Don Money, who played for the Phillies and the Brewers. In the WPG Talk Radio 95.5 Newsroom, I'm Jill Myra.
1: From the Townsquare, New Jersey, in

Bowen Weather Network. I'm Chief Meteorologist Dan Zarrow. This is not a friendly forecast, folks. Temperatures and humidity levels soar through the rest of this week, setting us up for one of the hottest 4th of July weekends in recent memory. Tonight, mainly clear and muggy. Low temperature only dips to 73. For tomorrow, sun and clouds with a chance of a late day thunderstorm. It'll be hot and humid, high of 95. Blazing sun on Thursday, high 99. 102 Friday. Get weather 24/7 wherever you are. 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

0: Alec Baldwin's favorite radio talk show host is on the air right now. Right, Mr. Baldwin? Here's Sean Hannity.
1: All right, 25 till the top of the hour. Now, to mark the 25th anniversary of 9/11, our friends at the Tunnel to Towers Foundation, they have the most comprehensive commemoration planned in history. And May through September, the foundation's Steel Across America tour, they are now transporting a powerful symbol of reverence, resilience to communities all across the country. You want to keep an eye out on for it. It's an authentic steel beam from the World Trade Center. Now, in honor of the 343 members of the New York City Fire Department that made the ultimate sacrifice on 9/11, the foundation this year is delivering 343 mortgage-free homes to heroes and their families while continuing their efforts to eradicate veterans' homelessness. And remember all the other great work they have. They have their 9/11 Institute. They have an educational curriculum. They're reaching classrooms K through 12 nationwide. First-hand accounts are being shared through their 9/11 Speakers Bureau. They have the foundation's mobile exhibit traveling across the country as well. Now, throughout this historic year, I can't believe it's 25 years ago, the foundation is holding hundreds of runs and walks and climbs and golf outings. And, of course, their iconic Tower Climb and 5K event in New York City. I had the honor recently of hosting a golf outing here in the free state of Florida. Whatever you can do to help these heroes, these families that gave everything for us and our country and our communities, you know, please help them. They need help desperately. If you can donate land, they can build a home. If you can donate a car, that might be transportation for somebody. Or they can sell it and then use that money to build a house. If you have a big donation, God bless you. If you can donate $11 a month, that is the sweet sauce of what is the most successful efforts. It's been ongoing 25 years. Frank Siller, who lost his brother Steven that day, who was a hero, amazing family, amazing people. And this guy is just the most unrelenting in terms of helping families. He never wants to leave anyone behind. Anyway, go to their website, the letter T, the number two, the letter T.org, letter T, number two, letter T.org, Tunnel to Towers Foundation. Now, you know, Linda, just when we think we're done with Graham Plattner, you know, we think we're done with, you know, El Sayed in Michigan, we think we're done with six-gender Tellerico. We think we're done with Grandpa Bernie. By the way, Bernie Sanders, if you get an endorsement from Bernie Sanders, the odds of you winning go up exponentially. I mean, that's how insane this party has become. That's how much influence he has. And when he endorses, usually Elizabeth Warren endorses, so you have both of them. And they have been helping in all of these races. But again, this now makes these are uncharted waters. Look, I've done this for a long time. I've done this for decades. There's never been a party that has adopted more extreme positions, more radicalized positions than what we're witnessing unfold every single day. Now, there is a primary tonight. Linda, are you aware of this? Is it Malat Kiros? Is that her name out of Colorado?
2: Yeah, that's her name.
1: Okay. Here's a quote. We have socialism already, right? It's in the roads that we drive on. It's in the schools we send our kids to. Oh, if that's socialism, how are your kids' public schools doing? Because we spend more per capita on every child per education than any country in the industrialized world, and we have the worst results. She says it

0: in the fire stations we call upon. She says capitalism is responsible for a lot of the degradation that we're seeing on in our economy, in our democracy, in our climate as well. She also has made other comments. The only way we get Medicare for All passed is getting rid of the Democrats that are actively standing in that way. Now, Hassan Piker, by the way, can you isolate that Piker quote of him saying, I'll say it, America deserved what happened on 9/11? Because he's out there campaigning with a lot of these people. And he's been the guy that's been campaigning with El Sayed in Michigan. But this is a guy that blamed America for what happened on 9/11. If you pull up that quote, let me know. Anyway, so this woman now, we'll watch this closely tonight on Hannity, but she said in an interview that Kyle Clark that the October 7th massacre was, quote, the inevitable consequence of apartheid. Now, Israel has a population a little less than 9 million people. Between all of the people murdered that day and raped that day and kidnapped that day, and some people were beheaded that day, it would be, based on our population, the equivalent of 40,000 dead Americans in a day. And this is the reaction of now the Mamdanis, the AOCs, the squad, the hate Israel crowd, the anti-Semitism now that is in the halls of Congress. When do they ever stand up against the victims of crime? It's pretty remarkable. So just like El Sayed, who's running for Senate in the state of Michigan against Mike Rogers, this is this lady who's on the ballot today. I think she's, 29 years old? Has she ever had a real job? Mamdani's never had a real job.
1: No, and she's another one who says 9/11 is something that we deserve. She also said we deserve what happened on October 7th. She's another one. She's just like Hassan.
0: Okay, so let's play a guy that El Sayed and this lady, and by the way, if you're out there voting in Colorado today, this might be the person you're voting for. Listen, this is who she's campaigning with.
2: America deserved 9/11, dude. I'm saying it. Totally brought it on ourselves, dude. Holy shit. We did. We f***ing did. In a video game, whatever, hypothetically, politically, we f***ing did, man. We did. Holy shit. Like, how is anything I'm saying controversial? Like, we f***ing fund the people who did 9/11 still to this day.
0: Why is this guy not condemned by Chuck Schumer? I mean, think about that. There are two aspects of this. Number one, this is who Democrats are now picking to be their candidates. You know, I went through, you know, all the crazy stuff. You know, the three candidates endorsed by Mamdani. Mamdani now is pretty much the leader of the Democratic Party. I don't think there's any other way to put it. And one of the people that he endorsed that won last Tuesday, you know, has called for the government to seize the means of production, to seize private property, to seize people's homes. She has called for the police to be completely abolished. She wants to abolish America's prisons completely. She wants no borders with America. She doesn't want anybody deported. And it gets worse. Not even criminal illegal aliens convicted of rape and murder. I mean, should we move these people convicted of rape and murder that she doesn't want deported into her neighborhood or next door to her? Or maybe she wants to adopt them and maybe she wants to put them up and rent free. The day after October 7th, she is in a rally in Times Square, New York, that is pro-Hamas. Again, the equivalent, if you look at America's population, of 40,000 dead people in a day. She bragged about using the American flag to just wipe her hands. I mean, and it just goes on and on. And it doesn't stop. And then we've got more craziness. So Gavin Newsom, you know, understands. I mean, if you go back to Gavin's history here, Gavin, in the beginning, remember, he was trying to reach out and have conversations with conservatives on his podcast. The guy does no work at all whatsoever, which may

0: actually benefit the people of California. He is the laziest do-nothing governor I've ever seen in my life, with the worst track record of any governor in history. You have the highest poverty rate. You have the highest homelessness rate. You have the highest income tax. You have the highest sales tax. You have the highest gas tax, the worst quality of life. You don't have water and fire hydrants, that knowing that there are predictable wildfires in the in places like the Pacific Palisades. You don't have a reservoir that you can tap into to put out predictable fires with predictable Santa Ana winds. It's a year and a half. It's actually beyond a year and a half, and people can't get their building permits. We've had people call from the area saying they have to pay insurance on these homes. And you've got full-time Trump stalker, kind of halftime. What do you say? He's a halftime Hannity stalker. He doesn't like me very much. He's a, you know, full-time podcaster, full-time ex-poster. He writes a book. God only knows who bought most of the copies of his book. Then he's traveling. He's a world traveler. He's in Davos. He's in Germany, wherever he's traveling to. And I saw that he was at one of the soccer matches, I guess, on the West Coast. And I'm like, he must be working really hard at that soccer match to figure out how to get, you know, building permits for people in the Pacific Palisades. He just doesn't care. Never mind people that lectured us about the science of COVID. This is a guy caught in the French Laundry. This is a guy whose own kids went to, you know, in-person learning during COVID. But the rest of the state didn't have that luxury because they're not in a private school. And now he's calling and seizing on this Democratic Party anti-billionaire movement. Now, he tried to say, okay, let's have conversations with conservatives. That didn't work out because his party turns more radical, more left every single day. So now he's got to turn left because he cares about one thing, and that one thing is power. Now, Gavin is urging a nationwide tax on billionaires in addition to higher estate and corporate taxes. Quote, it's time for a national billionaires tax and a new social contract. Now, he's been saying that he doesn't want the wealth tax that's going to be on the ballot that will be retroactive to January this November in California. But how could he be against that on the one hand, and then say it's now time for a national billionaires tax and a new social contract? He said 10% of Americans own 2/3 of the wealth. Wages have stagnated and the cost of living has skyrocketed. How about a rising tide lifts all boats, Gavin? How about maybe you stop taxing people to death out in your state? How about you lower the gas tax? How about you lower the sales tax? How about you lower the income tax out there? By the way, if you make $84,000, you're still paying 6.5% in terms of state income tax on top of the 40% that you're paying for federal income tax. Now you take it to New York, and the fearless leader of the radicalized Democratic Party, you got Mamdani. This was pretty stunning to me. Did you see the New York Post today by any chance, Linda?
1: I saw some of it, yeah.
0: Okay, did you see the article about Mamdani? The headline is rule the second roost. And he's got all these directives to tax, quote, the rich. Now, if you own a condo or a co-op in New York City with a market value of $1 million or more. Now, I know for everybody around the country, $1 million sounds like a lot of money. $1 million apartment or co-op in New York is maybe, if you're lucky, a studio or one bedroom. Is that a fair assessment?
1: Yeah, it's not a lot.
0: Not in the best neighborhood. Fair assessment.
1: Mm-hmm.
0: Okay. So if you have that home and it's worth $1 million, he said 1 to 3 family homes with a market value of $5 million or more are now used as non-primary residences. Now, let's say you just wanted to invest in a place in New York that you have your own place and you go there and visit. You have friends there. You want to go there occasionally. Okay, who is going to keep their condo or their co-op in New York?

0: York and pay all that money in taxes. This is what he did to Ken Griffin when he doxed him because he owns this penthouse apartment that overlooks Fifth Avenue, and he's a multi-billionaire. And then the multi-billionaire said, screw you, I'm done with you, I'm done with New York. And the $6 billion I had allocated to spend in New York City for my business, I'm not going to spend it here. I'm going to spend it in the free state of Florida. Anyway, so, I mean, for, you know, 1 to 3 family homes, you know, they're putting another percentage. Now, this is a guy that also proposed that, remember, if you look at the death tax, the federal death tax is 40%. The New York State death tax is 10%. My accountants would tell me when I lived in New York years ago that whatever you do, don't die in New York. And every year I did the same thing. I'd look at him and I'd say, okay, I'll talk to God and see if I can make a deal with God on that part. Thank God God looked out for me. I'm not dead yet. And now Mamdani, so the state of New York gets 10% death tax. The federal government gets, what do they get, 40%. New York City under Mamdani wants another 50%. Now, they're going to lower the threshold where you begin to get taxed on your estate from $7.5 million to $750,000. If you own anything in New York for $750,000, I promise you it's in the worst neighborhood. And it's probably a closet. Fair description, Linda.
1: Yeah, it's not a lot of money. It doesn't go far in New York.
0: Doesn't go far in New York. I mean, it sounds crazy. It's kind of like, you know, Palm Beach. It's like when I tried to tell people Donald Trump's, you know, Mar-a-Lago estate was worth over $1 billion. They're like, huh? Because those are not real numbers for most Americans. All right, for all of us, health, wellness, fitness, nutrition, longevity, it's top of mind. 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
10: You should be ashamed of yourself.
11: You don't belong in this committee. Jamie, you should get the hell out of here.
9: Race. Maryland Democratic Congressman Jamie Raskin erupting after New York Republican Mike Lawler suggested Democrats should be as angry about people killed by illegal immigrants as they are about two U.S. citizens killed in confrontations with federal agents in Minnesota.
10: The same outrage you feel about Renee Good and Alex Pretty,
12: Mr. Chairman,
10: you should feel about Sheridan Gorman and Lincoln Riley and every angel family in this country.
11: I do feel that outrage.
10: You do not. Because if you did, you would not support sanctuary
11: jurisdiction. Do you feel the outrage about Alex Pretty and Renee Good?
9: It's the fourth hearing on city and state policies Republicans say are making Americans less safe by not requiring cooperation with federal immigration enforcement. President Trump says Congress should end birthright citizenship as the Supreme Court rejects his effort to limit the 14th Amendment.
13: Justice Kavanaugh, in his partial concurrence, partial dissent in that birthright citizenship case, lays out a path that maybe is what the president and the White House are looking to. He says this: if Congress amends the federal statute that has to do with this, or otherwise enacts a statute creating new exceptions along the lines of the executive order for children born to foreign citizens unlawfully or temporarily in the country, such a statute, he says, as I see it, would pass constitutional muster. So now maybe that is the path that the administration wants to pursue.
9: Fox's Shannon Bream at the Supreme Court. The justice is also ruling that two state bans on transgender athletes and girls' sports programs

0: do not violate the Constitution or Title IX. Just getting word of a freight train derailment in Bensalem, Pennsylvania. A shelter-in-place order for the area as emergency crews assess the scene. The Dow hitting new highs again, up 135 points at the bell. 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
2: 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South Jersey News.
3: One man from EHT and another from Atlantic City pleaded guilty to drugs and weapons offenses related to a police stop last year. Joshua Brickhouse, 34, of EHT, and 34-year-old co-defendant Nathaniel Fisher from Atlantic City will be sentenced in August. The State Board of Public Utilities approved a credit of $25 to help New Jersey customers pay their electric bills this year. That's down from the $100 it gave last year. The board also approved a separate credit for low-income customers of $150 to be made in 3 monthly installments during August, September, and October. This is all under the Residential Energy Assistance Payment Program. 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Atlantic County using artificial intelligence to help people who need assistance and food stamps more efficiently, partnering with TIBCO Automated Systems, whose AI can handle more than 1,000 calls all at once. This report made possible by Mothers Against Drunk Driving. 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
4: From the Townsquare, New Jersey Info and Weather Network, I'm Chief Meteorologist Dan Zarrow. This is not a friendly forecast, folks. Temperatures and humidity levels soar through the rest of this week, setting us up for one of the hottest 4th of July weekends in recent memory. Tonight, mainly clear and muggy, low temperature only dips to 73. For tomorrow, sun and clouds with a chance of a late-day thunderstorm. It'll be hot and humid, high of 95. Blazing sun on Thursday, high 99, 102 Friday. Get weather 24/7 wherever you are. 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

0: Does the Democratic Party actually need to embrace the moniker of socialism, lean into it?
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6: All right, thanks, Scott Shannon. Hour two, Sean Hannity Show. Toll free, it is 800-941-SEAN if you want to be a part of the program. In a minute, we're going to be joined by Mike Howell, president of the Oversight Project. Jeff Clark will also join us, vice president of litigation at the Oversight Project, to talk about, you might remember that there were tapes and conclusions of conversations that then President Joe Biden had with Robert Hur, and the conclusion of Hur was that if he ever was indicted, that he'd probably come off as a very forgetful old man who was very nice, but he would not be in any condition for the most part to, in fact, defend himself, and no jury would convict him as a result of it. You know, we don't talk about this enough, and it really should be talked about more. There were two big, massive lies during the Biden years. One, the border's closed, the border's secure. We've gone through that time and time again, and it is so frustrating to actually know that we were just flat out being lied to. I mean, if you go back to the 2019, we were pointing out Joe's cognitive decline. So these tapes now are about to be released, and the Oversight Project secures a major victory to force the release of the auto pen Biden tapes from 2016, 2017, with the man he paid to write a book for him. And if you recall, he gave these long form interviews. They were recorded with this author, and it became a big deal. And Robert Hur, who was the special counsel at the time, had access to this, which resulted in his conclusion that this guy's a cognitive mess, without saying it as bluntly as I just did. But, you know, with this recent move, these tapes are going to be released probably in the next couple of weeks. And when it happens, I think it should shock the conscience of a country.

0: because it is the single biggest, in my view, you know, maybe you can look at Woodrow Wilson in a coma, and maybe that's the only comparison we can come up with historically, but this guy was not fit to be the president of the United States. Let me just remind you, because there were tapes that we played regularly on this program. You know, this is probably my favorite. Joe, you know, mumbling, bumbling, stumbling, as he often did. And this was the RNC ad that, you know, had the piano playing in the background.
1: The political coverage. Look. Some of the political players and some of the. Let me ask a rhetorical question. No, anyway.
0: Now, maybe the worst thing is one has to wonder. I could tell you that I care about everybody that works on the show. If I was watching somebody on this show and they were struggling cognitively to the point where I was wondering if they're having a stroke. Ask yourself if a loved one of a husband, a wife, a boyfriend, girlfriend, a child's, you know, relative, maybe even somebody you don't like, and you think they may be in the middle of a serious, some type of cognitive event before the world on stage. Would the average person just stand back and not lift a finger and not do a thing and then go out after that debate and tell the world how great he did when it was so obvious that he didn't? Because this is what Jill Biden is saying now, which is very different than what she was saying after Joe Biden debated Donald Trump.
2: Were you horrified as you saw it unfold?
3: I wasn't horrified. I was frightened because I

0: believe that. I don't believe one word of that. And then she went out there, and then where was that event, Linda, that they went to right afterwards? And, you know, she was bragging about how great he did that night. And why would you take him to an event if you were thought, or if you were thinking at the time that, in fact, he might have been having a stroke? That's insane. Then you go back to the debate itself. One of the moderators asked Donald Trump, would you like to expand on what Joe Biden said? It might be one of the great debate lines of all time. And when he said, well, I have no idea what he said, and I don't think he has any idea what he's talking about. Listen.
1: I've changed it in a way that now you're in a situation where there are 40% fewer people coming across the border illegally. That's better than when he left office. And I'm going to continue to move until we get the total ban on the total initiative relative to what we're going to do with more Border Patrol and more asylum officers.
2: President Trump?
3: I really don't know what he said at the end of that sentence. I don't think he knows what he said either.
0: I mean, it was just an epic moment, but I don't know how soon these tapes are going to be released. Here to shed some light on it, Mike Howell, president of the Oversight Project, Jeff Clark, vice president of litigation at the Oversight Project. Mike, let me start with you. Let's talk about when these tapes, when we expect them to be released. My understanding was 3 weeks.
4: Yep, that's right. But in that time frame, Joe Biden's lawyers, and he's got a whole suite of fancy lawyers wondering how he's affording it, because the billables, I'm sure, absolutely through the roof. Well, they appealed. They're asking the judge to reconsider. So our team is responding to that right now. We don't think he has a persuasive argument. It borderlines on absurd, to be honest with you. But we expect and hope that we will win in this appeal stage. And that's what's next. And if we do, then the tapes will come out soon within the deadline imposed by the district court. And just to add one thing to your introduction there, something you left out, is the credibility of Jill Biden as a doctor. You know, the fact that she told the whole world she was a doctor and then thought he was having a seizure. I think we should have taken it a little more seriously.
0: Well, I don't think she was referring to herself as a medical doctor. I think that was more of a degree kind of doctor, no?
4: I don't know what it was, but it clearly was ridiculous that she was paraded around as some sort of expert. Meanwhile, the entire Democratic Party was accusing all of us conservatives as waging a war on democracy and trying to keep President Trump on the ballot, while behind the scenes they were propping up a fake president to have an entire executive branch run by AutoPen Fiat that we're still trying to figure out who had access to. Clearly, the president wasn't able to exercise his authorities. I mean, that much is stipulated now, even by Democrats. I have serious questions about whether they even tried to make him aware of some of the decisions that were being made in his name, like the decision at the end of his term on January 17th to let some 2,500 of, you know, he called them nonviolent, or the White House called them nonviolent criminal offenders, you know, to shorten their sentences from federal prison. We discovered that so many of these people are violent offenders. Some of them are being rearrested, you know, particularly down in Florida. It's a whole mess, and it was just the Constitution was completely ignored. We're supposed to have one president, and we had the exact opposite in the AutoPen device running this country.
0: See, Jeff, I think it actually runs a little deeper than what Mike is saying. I don't think it's just an AutoPen issue. I think it's who was in charge issue. Who is making these decisions? Who is actually... You know, I mean, what did Joe know? When did he know it? Based on my reading of Robert Herr and his report and his analysis of his psychological state, his awareness was so low. I don't think it's possible that Joe was capable of making any decisions at all. And that means somebody else was in charge. We just don't know who.
5: Exactly, Sean. And thanks for having me. Look, this is a crisis of the legitimacy of government during the Biden era. And these tapes that Joe Biden did with his ghostwriter, Mark Zwanitzer, for which he got paid $8 million, by the way, in a book advance, they go back to 2016 and 2017. And so we believe that when we can actually hear these tapes, especially in the audio form and not just look at them on paper, they're going to show that he was not fit for office even to run, that he was senile as of 2016, 2017. It's just that it got worse, as we saw, and I think difficult for them to somehow prop him up with you know, injections or supplements or something to kind of get him into shape. But he did crash and burn in the debate, as you showed in that clip.

0: step. And look, the American people are entitled to know that that is the state of someone who is supposed to be wielding the unitary power of the executive, where the buck stops, as Harry Truman would say, for all decisions in the executive branch. In reality, we believe and the auto pen use, you know, that was out the wazoo, shows that there was really a committee of sorts of unknown dimensions and with unknown members who was actually running the country. It's worse than the idea that, you know, the wife of Woodrow Wilson was kind of temporarily trying to paper things over for a period of time. This is an entire presidential administration occurred under someone who was not capable of making decisions. And this is one of the reasons why we're trying to get these documents. Hopefully we should get them within 2 weeks unless the appeal is successful. And today we oppose the appeal. What we're trying to show is that the American people should be able to hear Biden for themselves, listen to the tapes, and then they should be able to make a determination of, you know, was Robert Hur correct in saying that he shouldn't be prosecuting Joe Biden? I mean, this is of immense importance because Biden retained classified documents when he had no declassification powers, going back to when he was a senator and to when he was vice president. So these this documents case, we think, is vitally important. And the reason why Biden's wheeled out his lawyers to block this is because he does not want this information, and the Democrat Party does not want this information coming out before the midterms.
1: All right, quick break. Right back. More with Mike Howell, president of the Oversight Project, and Jeff Clark, vice president of litigation at the Oversight Project, talking about the tapes that, of course, now hopefully will be released with Joe Biden and his ghostwriter for his book. We could have these tapes as soon as a couple of weeks from now. Looking forward to that. But we continue with Mike Howell and Jeff Clark.
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1: All right, if you find yourself, you're one of those people trapped in those horrible timeshares, and it's almost and feels almost impossible to get out of this. Now, that is why the only timeshare exit company that I endorse, they've been with us over a decade, I love this family-owned business, is LoneStarTransfer.com. 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Their courage has been tested. You know, 1985, President Reagan delivered these remarks about America's commitment to stand with Israel. And here's what he said.
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0: 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For your holiday week, looking really good at the moment. AC Expressway is nice and clear. Parkway, no delays reported there. Millville, there is some construction in the area. 49, right lane closed between Knab Avenue and Hog Bend Road. And we have the ongoing closure of the Galloway Township Bridge, the one on Zurich Avenue. It's closed with structural issues between Durer Street and Herschel Avenue. 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
7: Quick break, final moments. Mike Howell, Jeff Clark will join us. We'll talk more about when it's likely these tapes of Joe Biden with his ghostwriter might be released and all of America can hear what in all likelihood, what I would suspect is going to be a massive cover-up. One of the biggest problems we have, and I'll go back to Mike, is, you know, it all depends on what judge you get, what jurisdiction you get, and if you have a liberal activist judge, then you're in trouble.
8: Yeah, that's absolutely right. We're fighting in tough terrain here in Washington, D.C., which makes what Jeff and the other lawyers of the Oversight Project are doing so remarkable. The case has been so well presented and argued that, you know, they were able to secure the initial victory, and I believe will secure on appeal. And it what makes it even truly more remarkable is the amount of resources that Biden's team has thrown at this. He's employed a lawyer by the name of Amy Jeffries, who's married to a judge on the D.C. court. And so we're truly, you know, fighting an away game here. But we got a good decision initially, and we hope we will survive on appeal. We, you know, obviously are responding to their arguments, and we'll have that out soon. But, you know, I imagine that even if we win, they won't go away. But this is truly a David versus Goliath fight. I mean, we discovered at the Oversight Project the auto pen controversy initially and have propelled the investigation over the years. And this is well over a year long court case. There are some others, but versus all, you know, obstacles, odds, and, you know, financial disadvantages, we have some things on our side that will compel us to win. Namely, that is the truth and better and tougher fighting attorneys arguing the case and winning. And so while it is uphill, like, I am confident and extraordinarily proud that this team, the small team of the Oversight Project, has, with, you know, just our small group, propelled this not only from the launch, but now even fighting the uphill battle in court. And we're not going to stop there. There needs to be not just awareness of, you know, what happened. There needs to be accountability. The sin here is really corporate on the Democratic Party. It's not just Joe Biden and those around him. It's those who saw.
7: Listen, nobody's ever going to convince me that everybody around him knew. Everybody around him covered it up. Everybody around him, I believe, if they didn't see it, they are absolutely blind, if they even got to see him. I've got to run. Great work. We look forward to these tapes being released. We'll have you guys back when that happens. Mike Howell, thank you. Jeff Clark, thank you. Hey, if you want to do something meaningful with a lasting impact for Independence Day, you can take less than 10 minutes, read the Declaration of Independence. When's the last time you read it? Now, we have partnered with our friends at Americans for Prosperity. Now, they have launched what they're calling the Declaration Project. It is a nationwide effort to help Americans rediscover the principles that made this country so exceptional. You know, dignity, freedom, opportunity, self-government, a declaration that reminds us that rights come from God, not from government. And government derives its just powers from you, the consent of the governed. These truths are

0: not museum pieces. 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And then you can talk about what those words mean to us today. 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
5: From the Townsquare, New Jersey Info and Weather Network, I'm Chief Meteorologist Dan Zarrow. This is not a friendly forecast, folks. Temperatures and humidity levels soar through the rest of this week, setting us up for one of the hottest 4th of July weekends in recent memory. Tonight, mainly clear and muggy, low temperature only dips to 73. For tomorrow, sun and clouds with a chance of a late-day thunderstorm. It'll be hot and humid, high of 95. Blazing sun on Thursday, high 99, 102 Friday. Get weather 24/7 wherever you are. 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
7: I'm Liz Klayman, and this is the Fox Business Report. Stocks ending the last trading day of the month, quarter, and first half of the year higher, with the Dow posting its 19th record close of the year, while the NASDAQ and S&P 500 notched their best quarter in 6 years. Tech and industrials were the best performing sectors, while healthcare lagged. Big Pharma was under pressure today after U.S. lawmakers opened national security investigations into whether five major pharmaceutical companies, including Merck and AbbVie, were involved in clinical trials conducted in China. Oil prices edged lower, with West Texas Intermediate crude at $70 a barrel. The Dow winners, Caterpillar, Apple, and NVIDIA. The Dow decliners, Goldman Sachs, Honeywell Technologies, and Johnson & Johnson. The Dow up 136 points. The NASDAQ higher by 394. S&P 500 up 59. That's your Fox Business Report. I'm Hillary Barsky, invested in you.
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7: 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We've gone over, and I'm frustrated today, and I'm not going to lie about it. Some of the Supreme Court opinions, especially the one on birthright citizenship, and it's just frustrating because the idea, and we have dealt with this issue for decades on this program. There have been many people. The term that was used in years gone by was, quote, an anchor baby. And there would be people from other countries when we had wide open borders, and they would come into America, an expecting mom. By the way, I'm not blaming them. They want a better life for their children. I really don't blame people for that. However, I do want people to follow our laws, respect our borders, respect our sovereignty. And that part of it is what's being negated in all of this. Anyway, so the decision comes out today. Let me play Shannon Bream reading from Fox some of the Supreme Court opinions on the issue of birthright citizenship. And here's what she said.
8: Right off the bat, it says children born in the United States to parents unlawfully or temporarily present are, quote, subject to the jurisdiction of the United States and are citizens at birth under the 14th Amendment's Citizenship Clause. So look how this broke down. As we expected, the Chief Justice wrote this opinion. Justices Sotomayor, Kagan, Barrett, and Jackson joined. Jackson has a concurring opinion in which Sotomayor joins. Justice Kavanaugh files an opinion concurring in the judgment and dissenting in part. The dissent comes from Justice Thomas. He is joined by Gorsuch, Alito, and then Justice Gorsuch apparently has his own dissenting opinion. So,

0: It is what we expected after the arguments here, and it looks like a bit of a split, but enough of a plurality coming together to say that the executive order that the president issued very quickly upon taking office is no good, and that if people are here, subject to the jurisdiction thereof includes people who are here illegally. The writing for the majority, Chief Justice Roberts says this: citizenship then and now was the right to have rights to freely participate in our political community. Talking about the 14th Amendment, the framers of the 14th Amendment extended that promise to every freeborn person in this land. That's a quote, and it looks like it's a quote back to some of the legislative debate about this in Congress. He says we keep that promise today. So a loss probably expected by the Trump White House, but it is official and it's a thick one. So we'll keep reading.
1: Then we have Trey Gowdy, another friend, colleague from Fox. He says, following this ruling upholding birthright citizenship, he says the Trump administration should have gone to Congress rather than issuing an executive order. I'm not sure if that option will still exist. We'll ask Greg Jarrett on the other side of this, but here's what he said.
2: Daniel, you put your finger on what I think is a seminal issue. After Wong Kim Ark, which is the case with the Chinese parents who were lawfully in the country, that's what led to all of this. Wong Kim Ark, Congress twice codified the holding in that Supreme Court opinion. I mean, that's what the Supreme Court should have done today, is say, look, you might not can do it via executive order, Mr. President, the way you did it, but Congress most certainly can do it, and you don't even need a constitutional amendment. I don't understand why the court decided to reach the constitutional issue when they didn't have to in this case. All they had to say is Congress did exactly what you just laid out, Dana. Twice they codified the holding in Wong Kim Ark, which means Congress has placed its imprimatur on that holding. Congress, you got to fix it. That's what they should have done.
3: Mm-hmm. So the executive order doesn't hold water when challenging the amendment, is what you're saying.
2: I'm saying what the Supreme Court should have said is, Mr. President, we understand this is a robust debate. We understand all the arguments for and against it. Congress codified the holding of this Supreme Court case. You got to go to Congress, and I know it's not efficient, but that's where you have to go to get this change. You can't do it because then the next Democrat president is going to do something else by executive order with respect to immigration and citizenship.
1: And then one last thing that Trey said, he said, following this Supreme Court ruling on, you know, party spending in federal elections, you know, he's wondering why there's individual limits on spending, but not limits on party spending on candidates. And when you think about it, isn't that really kind of a free speech issue in a lot of ways? Anyway, here to weigh in, he is the chief legal analyst of this show, Fox News legal analyst and number one New York Times bestselling author, Greg Jarrett, is with us. If there's one thing I can say, this one angered me the most for a lot of different reasons. Now, the president said we can easily make it up in Congress through legislation. I'm not sure that's going to be easy. If you look at the decision, the 14th Amendment, I would argue its text and its history limit this. The clause states that all persons born or naturalized in the U.S. and subject to the jurisdiction thereof, that was primarily to secure citizenship for freed slaves post the Civil War. It did exclude those not owning full allegiance, children, diplomats, other armies that were in the country illegally. And the original understanding, the Senate debates, if you go back to that, you know, illegal immigration as a mass phenomenon didn't exist then, but the principle of consent and allegiance did, and automatic citizenship for children of temporary illegal visitors now stretches beyond the amendment's purpose. That, to me, it's a very simple decision, but I'm not sure how they got here.
4: By misunderstanding what the authors of the 14th Amendment meant. You know, as soon as Trump signed the executive order, the moment he was sworn in, I wrote a column. And before I wrote the column, I took the time to go back and read what the authors said during the debate. And back then, for example, Senator Lyman Trumbull, who was a moving force for the amendment, said it does not include people

0: illegally or fleetingly, but who still hold allegiance elsewhere by virtue of their foreign citizenship. His colleague, Senator Jacob Howard, further defined the limits, and I'll quote him. This will not, of course, include persons born in the U.S. who are foreigners and aliens. End of quote. Now, unfortunately, Sean, that clear understanding disintegrated over the last century or more. And, you know, this case was a golden opportunity today to return to the 14th Amendment author's original intent. And Justices Thomas and Alito get that. They understood that, and they said so in their dissents. Regrettably, Roberts and Barrett and Kavanaugh, along with the three liberal justices, did not seem to comprehend the common sense of it. Instead, they relied entirely on this long-running misconception of an old case, 1898 Supreme Court case, called Wong Kim Ark, that granted citizenship to a son born in the U.S. However, his parents resided here lawfully and permanently. Okay, that's the opposite of being here illegally and temporarily. And yet, a majority of the justices mistakenly used that inapplicable case as justification for wholesale birthright citizenship for anyone. And I think they got this decision wrong.
1: So if you look at the core argument that the 14th Amendment's subject, the terms, the written language subject to the jurisdiction thereof clause, how do you interpret that to mean the children of illegal immigrants that didn't respect our laws, borders, sovereignty, by the very nature of disobeying the law, you're in this country illegally, and they're conferring rights, or codifying, even in this case, the rights that were never designed for people that didn't respect our laws to come in the first place.
0: Yeah, and the Solicitor General, and I listened to the oral arguments, he argued that illegally present aliens are not subject to the jurisdiction of the United States because they presumptively maintain political fealty to another sovereign as, naturally, citizens of that foreign power. And, you know, the mere act of setting foot on American soil does not create loyalty or allegiance or otherwise subject an individual to absolute jurisdiction. In fact, it's really just the opposite. And yet, the justices during the oral argument seem unmoved by that, which bewildered and confounded me because it was so plain and so obvious.
1: All right, quick break. More with Fox News legal analyst, number one New York Times bestselling author Greg Jarrett on the other side. Then we'll also get to your phone calls coming up toll free. It's 800-941-SEAN if you want to be a part of the program.
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4: Nice to

0: spot here and there along Delsey Drive, 47. Nothing really major going on there. In the Millville area, there's construction at 49 in the right lane between Nab Avenue and Hogben Road. It's not too late. There are thousands of kids waiting over a year for a sponsor. End their wait today. 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I'm Jenny Robinson Barrett in the WPG Talk Radio 95.5 South Jersey Traffic Center.
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0: analysis with Fox News legal analyst and number one New York Times bestselling author, our friend Greg Jarrett is with us. So as I look at this and I think of potential consequences, a number of things come to mind. The decision itself does undermine any deterrence in terms of American sovereignty, laws, borders, or, you know, why should anybody around the world have any respect for America's borders or sovereignty? They shouldn't.
1: Right.
0: Why should they care at all about American law? Because they're going to be rewarded if they somehow make it to our border, cross the border, they're in the country, boom, they're on a path to citizenship. Now, the question I have at this point, and the president brought this up, is will Congress have an opportunity now that the Supreme Court has weighed in to fight against this birthright citizenship there?
1: Yes. And in fact, Kavanaugh laid it out. He joined the majority, but he offered a different opinion. And he offered a roadmap in that opinion for change, other than amending the Constitution, which is a Herculean effort. And Kavanaugh reasoned that Congress can pass legislation restricting birthright citizenship. And in fact, he's right about that. Because if you look at the 14th Amendment, read Section 5, the last section, it provides that Congress shall enforce the amendment. What does that mean? It means further defining the parameters and create exceptions. So Congress could codify a new law that excludes children of illegal aliens or things like birth tourism, where pregnant mothers, you know, suddenly arrive, deliver a baby, and immediately depart to their foreign country. And it's a real problem, Sean. I mean, the Center for Immigration Studies estimates it's more than 20,000 per year. So, you know, that's 20,000, you know, American citizens who don't live here. China has created an entire industry of doing that. And Justice Alito, in his dissent, really filleted the majority over this, warning sternly of national security concerns by adversary nations like China. And look, we've seen this in other countries, Ireland, Australia, New Zealand, the UK, where they had at one point nearly unconditional birthright citizenship. They came to regret it because of massive birth tourism and other severe immigration problems. What do? They reverse course and they outlawed broad birthright citizenship. And now, you know, most countries in Europe and Asia and Africa, they don't allow it. And, you know, America should take note of that and follow suit.
0: You know, my mother used to use the term, you will rue the day, meaning every time I was getting in trouble. We will regret this decision. I think this has played a very big part in the precipitous decline, unfettered, illegal immigration without assimilation in Europe. And I think we're going to see more of it because I think the Supreme Court just basically gave a green light to people.
1: Yeah.
0: Greg Jarrett, great analysis as always. Appreciate you being with us, my friend.
1: My pleasure.
0: Look, when it comes to health, wellness, fitness, nutrition, longevity, let's be honest. Most of you, most of us, we're kind of guessing on a lot of stuff. We read this, we talk to friends, we talk to neighbors. They recommend food, they recommend supplements, they recommend vitamins. You think it's a good idea, sounds like a good idea. Did you ever meet anybody that ever recommended something that they think, oh, don't take that supplement, it's horrible. Don't take those vitamins, it's horrible. No, they think what they're taking is the best. However, there is science now that can give you real answers. You know, why is it that some foods will cause fatigue or bloating or brain fog? A lot of times that's your own body sending you messages. Now, your fingerprint, that remains the same throughout your life. Your DNA remains the same throughout your life. 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

0: Hey, here's the hard truth. 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

0: For nearly 150 years, American Humane Society has been a promise and a guiding light in the world of animal welfare. 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
2: Supreme Court sparks a rally. Elisa Brady, Fox News. Immigrant advocates gathering in New York City to cheer today's decision upholding birthright citizenship.
3: Today's ruling means that hundreds of thousands of families can breathe a little bit easier and know that their child is here to stay.
2: Murat Awada, president of the New York Immigration Coalition. The justices affirming that the 14th Amendment gives citizenship to anyone born on U.S. soil, rejecting President Trump's effort to ban that if the parents are here illegally or temporarily. The president now says Congress should act. The Supreme Court also ruling it does not violate the Constitution or Title IX to ban transgender athletes from girls' sports programs.
4: Justice Kavanaugh wrote the opinion saying, you know, every time someone takes a position on a team or gets into the starting lineup or takes a scholarship, there's someone else who loses that opportunity. He talked about women being committed to their craft in sports and fighting to improve their times, to get stronger, and he recognized that struggle. He said, listen, there are now 27 states, the Olympic Committee, there is the NCAA, and they want to recognize the fact that women should be able to compete without having to worry about the threat of physical harm from a biological male or having to compete against them for their slot.
2: Fox's Shannon Bream at the court. The high court also erasing limits on how much political parties can spend in coordination with candidates for Congress and president, striking down decades-old federal law as a violation of free speech rights. Double earthquakes in Venezuela now blame for more than 1,900 deaths. Fox's Nate Foy is there.
5: On day six after the devastating earthquakes in Venezuela, there is still hope for survivors. Venezuelan authorities released video of a man being rescued on Monday. They say it took two full days to pull him out safely.
2: A humanitarian crisis is worsening with thousands injured and homeless and damaged hospitals overwhelmed as the international relief efforts continue. 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
7: Atlantic County is using artificial intelligence to help those who need assistance in food stamps to get them more efficiently by partnering with TIBCO Automated Systems. Their AI can handle more than 1,000 phone calls at once. The system will be available 24/7. County Executive Dennis Levinson says Atlantic County is the second poorest in the state and more residents need help. Former Millville High School baseball standout Buddy Kennedy has been acquired by the Seattle Mariners from the Giants for cash considerations. The veteran 27-year-old was drafted in 2017 in the fifth round by Arizona and has appeared in 74 major league games. Kennedy is the grandson of Don Money, who played for the Phillies and Brewers. USA Today revealed the results of the best beach bars in the country. Two are in South Jersey. Pig Dog Beach Bar in Wildwood came up as number 3 in America. And Cape May's Harry's Ocean Bar and Grill comes up as number 10 in the country. A man from EHT and another from Atlantic City pleaded guilty to drugs and weapons offenses related to a police stop last year. Josh

0: Joshua Brickhouse, 34 of EHT, and 34-year-old co-defendant Nathaniel Fisher from AC will be sentenced in August. In the WPG Talk Radio 95.5 Newsroom, I'm Jill Myra.
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I'm Chief Meteorologist Dan Zarrow. This is not a friendly forecast, folks. Temperatures and humidity levels soar through the rest of this week, setting us up for one of the hottest 4th of July weekends in recent memory. Tonight, mainly clear and muggy, low temperature only dips to 73. For tomorrow, sun and clouds with a chance of a late day thunderstorm. It'll be hot and humid, high of 95. Blazing sun on Thursday, high 99, 102 Friday. Get weather 24/7 wherever you are. 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

0: Does the Democratic Party actually need to embrace the moniker of socialism, lean into it?
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6: All right, news roundup and information overload hour. 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It's 800-941-SEAN if you want to be a part of the program. Our friend Eric Schmidt, Senator Missouri, was AG for a long time before he became a senator. And before I get to some other issues that I want to talk to him about, the SAVE Act among them, I'm dying to get your take. I honestly cannot believe the Supreme Court decision on birthright citizenship today. The idea that people that don't respect our laws, our sovereignty, our borders get rewarded, and now it's codified by the U.S. Supreme Court. How could this do anything other than encourage people from around the globe to just make it across the border and you're home free? I mean, I can't believe what a bad decision it is. And if you look at the history of the 14th Amendment and its text, I mean, and its limit to it, you know, all persons born on or naturalized in the U.S. and subject to the jurisdiction thereof. Don't those words matter?
7: Yeah, it is a shockingly bad decision, Sean. And also, if you take it into the context of the Civil Rights Act that took place in 1866, the authors of that knew exactly what they were doing. If you read the text, Senator Howard, who was the author, explicitly said this wasn't for foreigners, this wasn't for aliens, this was for the freed children of slaves to make sure that they were included in citizenship. They got the franchise. And it also said in other writings, including the Civil Rights Act of 1866, talks about and not subject to a foreign power, the jurisdiction of a foreign power. That's what they meant it to be, which meant if you were from somewhere else, and you weren't an American citizen, your children didn't become citizens, right? I mean, it is a ridiculous interpretation that's not based in the text. It's a misreading, and it has, drastic consequences. I think, we've got a couple of options moving forward. I think we have a constitutional amendment. The president's already indicated in his post. Congress.
6: Yeah, but we all know to get a constitutional amendment passed.
7: Oh, I know.
6: Is like the heaviest lift you could ever have in Washington. And with a divided Congress, there's no way that's going to happen in the next 50 years, as far as I can see.
7: No, it's a terrible result. I'm not trying to sugarcoat it. It's a terrible result. And they went further than they could have. What they could have said was the president couldn't do this by way of executive order, but they didn't stop there. They basically went on to say, no, this is what the 14th Amendment means. And so it has real consequences. It's been a mixed bag. I mean, getting rid of the temporary protected status for Haitians, I mean, that was a good result. There's a couple other good results on administrative state, but this one's a big miss, no doubt about it.
6: So it ostensibly, this codifies into law. It would grant citizenship to hundreds of thousands of children

0: born annually to parents that are not citizens of this country. I mean, I'm not sure if the term anchor baby is used anymore. I really don't know. But that was a term that was used for many, many years. And people, and I frankly don't blame them. If I come from a poor country and I want a better life for my kids or grandkids, I don't blame them for looking at America as the land of milk and honey and wanting to make a perilous journey to come here for a better life for my kids. However, I think we have to be a nation governed by a constitution and by the rule of law. We've got to protect our borders, our sovereignty. And none of that happened here. And it seems like the Supreme Court just put, just codified this and put their seal of approval on all of it.
1: Yeah, you don't want perverse incentives that actually encourage people to come here illegally. And now this is one that is more set in stone. It's not a question where the other thing it does, Sean, is the Justice Department needs to be very, very active on this to take on this birth tourism industry. There are literally companies in China and other places that will fly women who are 8 months pregnant, including, by the way, members of the CCP, members of the military, have their wives flown here at 8 or 9 months pregnant. They give birth, they get the medical care, and then a month later, they fly back to China. What is the result of that? And this was actually mentioned in one of the opinions, from Alito's opinion, that what happens then is you could have then what is now for sure a U.S. citizen spend his entire formation in China, in communist China, be indoctrinated to hate America, and then when they're 18, come back to America as a U.S. citizen and vote in our elections, contribute to campaigns. This is the practical result. And this is not some like theory. This is happening. The number, we don't know the exact numbers, but there's a lot of instances here. So the DOJ needs to be really vigilant about this now, and we have to stamp it out because this is big business. And now they know, the Supreme Court's weighed in on it. So this birth tourism thing's real.
0: I'm getting more and more disappointed.

0: that mail-in ballots can be counted several days after they arrive. Now, it might make sense if we have military ballots coming in from abroad. I could see that being an exception. But generally speaking, is it really too much to ask the citizens of this country to vote on time or to have one day that's election day? You know, the idea that we have, you know, some states that allow voting for, you know, 30, 60 plus days, and the issues that may ultimately, you know, decide the outcome of an election haven't even happened yet in some cases.
1: Yeah, it does a couple of things. I mean, that's a bad decision, too, for a couple of reasons. One is sort of the election integrity front. This used to not be a partisan issue at all. There was a Baker-Carter Commission 20 years ago that was bipartisan that said, hey, here are the 10 things you can do to make sure that you don't, you know, to protect against fraud. Very limited mail-in balloting. If people are truly homebound or disabled or caregiver, that's one thing. But this just mass mail-in balloting, and then you can still keep counting. The election day doesn't even matter for a week later. Not only is it ripe for fraud, it actually creates mistrust in our system, right? Like if you're still waiting in California a month later, or the votes are coming in to decide who's the president of the United States, and you don't have some finality, people are going to lose confidence in our elections. And you've seen this across the board. And so the Democrats know exactly what they're doing now. They're creating conditions where, like they had in 2020, and I was attorney general in Missouri, and we were one of the states that brought suit against Georgia, because what they did was they created a system where they mailed it out to everybody. They had drop boxes. You didn't know when things were going to be counted. It just creates these conditions that are ripe for fraud. It's the wrong way to go. And you know, and that's why the president's, you know, we talk a lot about this. I know we're going to talk about the Save America Act. The provision, and I've sponsored the five pillar one that the president likes, which includes the mail-in balloting piece too. He knows that this is the one that the Democrats manipulate, I think, the most. And it's important for us to do something about it. But yeah, this opens the door for ballots to be counted after Election Day. And I think that's wrong.
0: Well, I think it's way wrong. Why is it? And, you know, we've been now talking ad nauseum about the SAVE Act. It's an 85-15 issue in terms of conservatives, Republicans in the country. But we can't get enough senators to jump on board and support this. Leader Thune has no appetite to take that issue on in a way that would be effective. It doesn't seem like there is the appetite among enough Republicans to go with an 85% issue, and I'm trying to understand why.
1: Yeah, I wish I had a good answer. I wish I had a good answer for you, Sean. I am committed, and I think the way that we should go about doing it is the talking filibuster. This is exactly what the filibuster was meant to do. And in fact, most states around the country, if you have someone trying to block legislation, they have to earn it. They got to be on the floor. They get tired. People get sleepy. They get cranky. You got to earn it. And the way it works right now is you just come in and you just say yay or nay, and you don't have 60. That's the end of it. You don't test anybody. And it also gives you an opportunity to continue to build support among the public, like you said, for an 85% issue. So that's where I'm at on it. I think there's a lot of people, but maybe not enough. So we have to keep winning that argument. The other thing I would say is it's no coincidence, Sean, that these two issues we're talking about at the same time, which is this mass migration we saw from the Democrats and election integrity. They know, even though their voters support this, their own voters. Now you've got the hammer and sickle wave in New York. They want to have illegals vote. But I think that even some old school Democrats don't want to do it. That's why you're at 85%. But the elected Democrats at this point know they have lost the argument with the American people. And so they're so power obsessed, they're willing to import 15 million people here, and they don't care if they're citizens to vote. That's the truth. So it affects our electoral maps. It affects how money goes to certain states. If you had a real deal where only citizens were counted in the census, California would lose a massive number of seats. And you see people walking with their feet to states like Florida, Missouri from Illinois, Texas. When the next census, we're going to pick up seats that way. And that's why I think on this whole, you know, argument about gerrymandered districts, the Democrats have been doing this for a long time. There's no Republican elected in the Northeast, Sean, no Republican elected in Congress. And so if that's the game that they're going to play, that's the game that we should play. We've got to toughen up, I think, and understand what time it is.
0: It looks like the Mamdani wing of the Democratic Party is now the dominant wing. And the more fascinating

0: to me, aspect of this is no Democrat but for John Fetterman will dare stand up to any of them.
1: Yeah, they've created a monster, and they actually don't know how to deal with it. Chuck Schumer is going to lose if he runs again. He will lose his Senate seat in New York to AOC, which is why I think he'll be the co-chair of her presidential committee so she doesn't run. But if it's not her, it's somebody else. They're coming for him. And they've created this monster because they've bought into this idea that we should teach our kids to hate America, that the cops are bad, that federal law enforcement is bad, that Western civilization is irredeemable, and the sins of our founders should be the highlight of America 250, not this glorious republic that was created, you know, outside of human history that's allowed freedom to flourish, and you have a government that's meant to protect individual liberty. They hate all that. And now they have candidates who, by the way, if Chuck Schumer didn't actually believe it, these people really do. And they're now getting elected. These people are now running major cities, and they're going to be running for the United States Senate. And so I think that when we get closer to November, when you have a binary choice and the maps are up for grabs, Congress and the Senate, I know that not everybody is thrilled with exactly how things are going. I have my own gripes about certain things too. But the truth of the matter is that's a binary choice. If you think Joe Biden was bad, Joe Biden was a puppet for these people who wrote white papers about open borders and mass migration. What happens if you get somebody in there who actually believes all that stuff and has a whole army of people who believe it? And so our republic's on the line. The founders knew this. We're celebrating America 250. They knew how hard it was. You know, the way of the world is to aggregate power and exercise it ruthlessly. This country stands outside of history for that, to say, no, we're going to respect the will of the people. We have these rights to speak your mind and protect yourself with the Second Amendment. All that's on the line, and it's not an exaggeration. And now they're electing people like Mondami or these other people in New York who literally are railing against Western civilization. They want to tear it all up. And so I just think the chickens have come to roost now. And privately, some of them will tell you that that this is a different proposition than when Bill Clinton was talking about secure borders 30 years ago. They're in a whole new world now, and we got. That's why I think our efforts have to double down.
0: I think the bigger phenomenon is that there's no Democrat. Either you are part of that radicalized group, the Mamdani, the AOC, the Grandpa Bernie, the Pocahontas, the El Sayed, Tellerico, Graham Plattner, or you're just too afraid to dare to speak out against any of them because you know the consequences will be severe. Chuck Schumer, he thinks that this will save his job as minority leader. It won't. I don't think Hakeem Jeffries survives either.
1: Right. They get the tiger by the tail. And that's the truth. And then you've got a guy like Tellerico who comes out of like a woke lab. I mean, the way that he talks, it's like woke 1.0. This isn't 2020 anymore. And that was the language, remember, everyone was supposed to accept. And it's why when I was attorney general, we fought back so hard because it could just see the landscape and what was happening. And people were being intimidated and censored and being told that you can't question this and you got to say that. The American people, I think, responded and the fever broke in 2024. And so now they have a candidate who's all everything that they said in 2020 and 2021 is coming back. But that's what they really believe. I mean, this whole like eight different genders and I am a Christian, but I hate, you know, Christianity. This stuff is crazy. It's crazy. Now, I don't know. Maybe it would work in Oregon, but this is Texas. I know that dog wouldn't hunt in Missouri. I can't believe it would work in Texas.
0: That dog ain't going to hurt and hunt in Texas. God bless Texas. No way. The fact that they think they can spend tens of millions and is insane to me. They have so misjudged the people of Texas. It's actually laughable. Anyway, Eric Schmidt, Missouri Senator, appreciate you. Thanks for being with us. 800-941-SHAWN is our number. You want to be a part of the program.
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3: 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Volume looking light out there. Travel conditions are in pretty excellent shape at the moment. Along the parkway, looking clear in both directions, free of delays. Also on the AC Expressway, no delays there. And checking out Delcy Drive, you might see a couple of slow spots here and there through at Dennisville, especially on the northbound side of 47. 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
1: I'm in from Bridgeton, charged with murder and weapons offenses after an incident last Wednesday. 32-year-old Rynell Lawrence arrested for allegedly shooting Quashawn White from Newark at the Burlington Manor complex. The victim later died. Earlier this month, Atlantic City Council passed an ordinance designating the Claridge as a historic landmark. Press of Atlantic City reports that could help make the property eligible for tax credits from the New Jersey Economic Development Authority. And Back Nine Golf is bringing four new 24/7 indoor golf simulator locations to New Jersey. A facility is planned in Vineland at 301 South Main Road. 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
0: From the Town Square, New Jersey Info and Weather Network, I'm Chief Meteorologist Dan Zarrow. This is not a friendly forecast, folks. Temperatures and humidity levels soar through the rest of this week, setting us up for one of the hottest 4th of July weekends in recent memory. Tonight, mainly clear and muggy, low temperature only dips to 73. For tomorrow, sun and clouds, with a chance of a late-day thunderstorm, it'll be hot and humid, high of 95. Blazing sun on Thursday, high 99, 102 Friday. Get weather 24/7 wherever you are. 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
3: I'm Charles Payne, and this is the Fox Business Report.
4: The major averages finishing higher to close out the second quarter, with the Dow scoring its 19th record close of the year, with both the NASDAQ and S&P 500 wrapping up their best quarter in 6 years, while the Dow posted its best quarter since 2022. Stocks showing resilience through war and inflation worries. The tech sector ending a bearish month on a strong note as chip stocks lead the sector sharply higher, even as AI spending worries still linger. The Magnificent Seven big cap tech stocks were mostly higher on Tuesday, but down sharply for the month. Second quarter earnings season kicks off in a couple of weeks, with big banks' financial results seen as the next market catalyst. The Dow up 136 points, the NASDAQ higher by 394, S&P 500 up 59. That's your Fox Business Report. I'm Hillary Barsky, invested in you.
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0: relationships with countries that share our values. Two in particular, the U.S. and Israel, our greatest ally. You know, President JFK once said, Israel was not created in order to disappear. Israel will endure. It will flourish. Now, those words captured the spirit of a young democracy determined to survive. And, you know, these two nations, thousands of miles apart, yet united by shared values of liberty, freedom, democracy, faith, resilience. And as now we celebrate the 250 year of our independence, our friends in Israel have been under nonstop fire and, you know, densely populated areas where people, you know, they've been hit with all these cluster bombs. Thank God the International Fellowship of Christians and Jews have been on the ground, and they've been providing pretty much all of the humanitarian assistance. There are people that need food and water and shelter and clothing and medications for the elderly. I mean, they're kind of locked in their home. They can't get to a doctor. They have mobile medical clinics. All of this is only possible because of your generosity. And if you go to their new website, it's Flagpin IFCJ. It's one word, Flagpin IFCJ. Go there today. If you can, donate generously. If you can't, they'll send you a free pin anyway. And just let them know that we are thinking of them as they battle radical Islamists, as pretty much they have been fighting their entire existence. Anyway, flagpinifcj.org today. You know, Linda, I was thinking about this today, and then you came up with a genius idea, which I don't say that often. Are you laughing? You're not laughing.
1: If you're about to say what I think you're going to say, I'm going to hat tip Ethan because Ethan texted me and built this. So due credit of genius goes to Ethan.
0: Okay. So between yesterday and today and all of last week and the week before, we have been spending a lot of time on how the Democratic Party gets more and more radicalized. The Graham Platners, the James Tallarico's, the El Sayeds, the Mamdanis, the Grandpa Bernies, the Pocahontases. You know, Mamdani's pretty much the head of the party, and AOC and the Squad and the anti-Semitism and on and on and on. And the bigger issue to me is that there used to be a wing within the Democratic Party that would stand against this radicalism. And that's why I keep saying these are uncharted waters for a midterm election. Let me just play. This has been an evolution into what is now culminating into a party that is so extreme, so radicalized, so out of touch that if you would have asked me 10 years ago if I thought this could happen, I probably would have said no. Shows you how wrong I can be. Listen.
2: 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It was never that great.
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8: No, no, no. Not God bless America. God America.
9: I can't celebrate July 4th.
10: I was on Long Island this weekend visiting a really dear friend, and I was really disturbed. I saw, you know, dozens and dozens of pickup trucks with American flags, which, you know, is also just disturbing because essentially the message was clear. It was, this is my country.
11: Making America great again. When that past was never as great as advertised.
12: Racism is part of the foundation of America.
13: My white brothers and sisters do love a 4th of July. It is Independence Day. Everybody's barbecuing. It's a thing. I can promise you, black folks, we will take that day off. We will barbecue because we off. But black people, that nobody black I know is really excited about the 4th of July.
0: I mean, to hear that back to back and then put it together with, you know, everything that we've been pointing out about these lunatics, you know, that got elected in New York and Platner and El Sayed and Tallarico. It's Linda, is it not amazing or what?
1: I think it's heartbreaking.

0: I really feel like, and I've felt this way for some time, and I'm not saying it to be, you know, it's not hyperbole. I'm serious. I would like every single person on this list to go live in a nation that currently is under communist, socialist, dictatorship-like leadership. I want them to go there, and I want them to have to live there for 1 year. And after 1 year, if they think that is a better way of life than what we have going on here, we can talk. But right now, this is all BS ideology from a bunch of woke as a joke people who have no real world experience, do not understand capitalism unless it has to do with their own pocketbook. I think they really need to have a little bit of applied life experience. So go ahead, go and come back and tell me how much better than America it is.
1: How many times have we offered celebrities or actors a one-way
0: we
1: ticket
0: had a
1: to
0: bit.
1: The country?
0: We had it. Scott Shannon did it for us. The jet is ready. Go.
1: The
0: goodbye.
1: The jet is ready. I will pay the way. I'll even include champagne and caviar.
2: Still waiting to fly out all those libs who promised to leave if Trump were elected. The jet is ready. This is the Sean Hannity Show.
0: It's a God's honest truth.
1: Yeah, well, you know, give an example. The left doesn't like that President Trump has taken on Iran, and yet we're told by the people that know that they were literally 12 weeks away from potentially having nuclear, you know, weapons by enriching their 60% uranium to 90%, which is weapons grade. Nobody wants to hear that part. No, you know, all these people that make up lies that either have a microphone in front of them or a camera in front of them, they are spectacular lies, because every single source that I have, and I have a lot more sources than they do. Is that a true statement? You know what my life is like. Is that true?
0: Sure, that's true.
1: Okay. Every single person, without exception, has said to me, quote, the president had no choice. That we're talking about Epic Fury. This is after Midnight Hammer. You know, then this insanity of how they define the Trump doctrine drives me up a wall. Anyway, let's get to our phones.
0: Go ahead. My final thought on that is, I agree that you have insider information, and that is because of a position that you've earned over 40 years in the political circuit. Where I disagree with the administration's handling of this entire situation, and it is a very sad situation, and my heart breaks for the people of Iran that are under this terrible, you know, Iranian Ayatollah IRGC rule. They need to be quiet. I don't need to hear from CENTCOM. I don't need to wish I had military clearance. I don't need to hear from the president 142 times on the flip-flop of where we're at. Just be quiet and go take care of it. That's it. That's why we elected you. We don't need these daily updates. That, to me, is the biggest problem. The mixed messaging, the lack of consistency. We're dealing with lunatics. It's going to change quite a bit. So just be quiet until it's over, in my humble opinion.
1: I don't disagree. You know, I actually asked the president about this privately, and I don't think he'd mind me sharing the answer. He says, Sean, everything is a negotiation. Every word he utters is a negotiation. It's all part of the process to him. And that kind of defines him. So it makes sense in his case. Let's go to, let's see here, Glenn in Washington. Glenn, how are you?
3: Hi, Sean.
1: Yeah. What's going on?
3: Must be celebrating the Supreme Court's decision on birthright citizenship. I know that they'll continue sending their women here to the United States to have babies, which will be U.S. citizens, and then go back to China to be raised. And then when they get old enough, they can come back and vote, maybe be our congressman, heck, maybe even be the president of the United States.
1: You know what's really sad to me? Do you think if I went to China, now I did go to China with President Trump on his recent trip. I didn't love China, my own personal view. I didn't do much in China. I was told that I would be watched the whole time I was there, so I didn't have a lot of free time to just hang out in a restaurant. I think I went to one little restaurant in the hotel with guys that I work with, and that was the extent of me going out, and otherwise it was just a work trip. But do you think if I went to China and I wanted to buy a farmland ranch

0: land or land near military installations. Do you think President Xi or anybody in China would allow Sean Hannity to buy up land like we're allowing them to do here?
1: Well, you know he wouldn't. They're
0: of course not.
1: Ham on us, just like sending women to the United States to be citizens and then going back to China and be raised by communist leadership. It's just a scam.
0: It makes no sense. The Supreme Court decision, it makes no sense. And it is frustrating because, you know, elections are supposed to have consequences. I do believe the president thought he was making good decisions when he appointed certain people to the Supreme Court that have been huge disappointments, not the least of which is Amy Coney Barrett, not the least of which is Chief Justice Roberts. They're two of my biggest disappointments. Kavanaugh, I have no idea where he's going to come down on anything. It's frustrating. Appreciate the call, Glenn. Michelle, Alaska. Michelle, how are you? Glad you called.
2: Hey, Sean, you had a guest on there yesterday that said he wasn't worried about the Senate seat flipping in Alaska, if it flipping blue. I am an Alaskan. I am very worried about it. We have two senators, Rhino leftist traitor Murkowski, and then also Daniel S. Sullivan, whose seat is up for reelection. Mary Popola, who went one term in the U.S. House, is going against him. She went and visited a little town in Alaska named Petersburg. And out of that town, a guy named Daniel J. Sullivan, after she left, came out and refiled as a Republican, tried to file as Daniel S. Sullivan for the same Senate seat. It was denied by the state of Alaska Department of Elections. He went and hired a lawyer, and there was just an emergency decision for the Alaska Supreme Court that said, yes, now he can be on the ballot. Well, Alaska is ranked choice voting. So this was all concocted by the Democratic Party to take enough votes away from the real Daniel S. Sullivan to put Mary Popola into that Senate seat. So I am very concerned and very worried, and we need the entire United States help to overcome this.
0: You know, I've never liked ranked choice voting at all. The only reason that Lisa Murkowski is still in the Senate is because of ranked choice voting. She would have lost many elections ago. And I'm not sure what it is that there seems when I watch her, listen to her. And, you know, when you think of all that President Trump has done for Alaska, especially with energy, you know, opening up energy dominance and ANWR and all the benefits that the people of Alaska will receive themselves, because you don't pay income taxes, state income taxes. You get a check from the government, and the more money the government makes from energy, the more money you're going to get paid from the state of Alaska, right?
2: Well, side note, Sean, our state legislator is taking our PFD and using it to fund the budget, the leftist budget, and they're also blocking all efforts to get that liquid natural gas pipeline going. So Alaska, which used to be a solid red state, is now turning blue. And people, you know, just like people are saying Texas is red and other places are red, well, Alaska used to be red. It is turning blue. And people need to wake up to what's happening. We are losing our country. People need to wake up. Every single conservative out there, every single Christian out there, you need to do whatever it takes to get out to vote, to bring your neighbors. I don't care. We need to. Sean, at this point, we need to fight fire with fire, because the Democrats.
0: Listen, Michelle, I hope all of our friends in Alaska are listening to you. I am fascinated with your state. I'm fascinated with people that live off the grid. I'm fascinated with life below zero. I'm fascinated with Deadliest Catch. I'm fascinated. You know, it's a life I kind of dream that one day I'll live that I know I'm never going to live. So I live vicariously through people that do live that life. But this is a big election. This is important. It matters. And you're right. That's a dirty trick. Typical. Not shocking to me. Michelle, appreciate the call. 800-941-SHAWN is our number. You know, if you try to open your business, one of the first things you will discover is, oh, this law requires this insurance and then that insurance and then this insurance, which means you have

0: to deal with this agent, that agent, 15 agents before you can even open the doors to your business. Honestly, you know, dealing with insurance can sometimes be worse than dealing with the healthcare system. 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
4: A fine day around the shore. This traffic report is sponsored by Mothers Against Drunk Driving. We've gotten through Tuesday pretty well unscathed as far as traffic is concerned. If you're on the Atlantic City Expressway, it is just sailing right along from 42 to the Black Horse Pike, taking about 30 minutes for the trip. Now, in and out of Atlantic City, all our routes look to be moving without any incidents reported. In and out of Ocean City, 52 Bridge is moving along. Looks like some minor delays northbound into Summers Point. Parkway is in excellent shape. You might see a couple very small delays along 47 Delcy Drive. Nothing major, though. 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

0: That's going to wrap things up for today. All right, we are watching elections. This lunatic leftist radical Democrat in Colorado, we'll watch that closely. We'll get analysis of how far left the Democratic Party has gone, what impact it will have in the midterm. Also, the great one, Mark Levin, Riley Gaines on the Supreme Court decision about men and women's sports, and Erin McGuire, and much more. 9 Eastern, Hannity on Fox. See you then. Back here tomorrow. Thank you for making this show possible. Hey, want to do something meaningful with lasting impact this Independence Day? Hey, take less than 10 minutes, read the Declaration of Independence. Thankfully, my friends at Americans for Prosperity have launched the Declaration Project. 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The Declaration tells us that all men are created equal, that our rights come from our Creator, and that government derives their just powers from the consent of you, the governed. 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

0: Harold Solis, the co-director of the group Make the Road New York, House Speaker Mike Johnson.
1: I will say I'm very disappointed in that outcome. I think it subjects the country to serious challenges going forward.
0: In a Truth Social post earlier today, President Trump called on Congress to take up the issue. The other closely watched decision today, the High Court allows states to ban transgender athletes from female sports programs.
2: West Virginia and Idaho laws banning transgender girls and women from female sports teams do not violate the U.S. Constitution's Equal Protection Clause. More than two dozen states have similar laws, and the court's decision will likely settle disputes in those cases as well. Writing for the majority, Justice Brett Kavanaugh lays out an interest in states protecting biological females to ensure competitive fairness. The court's conservative majority joined Kavanaugh. The three liberal justices signed on to an opinion agreeing in part and dissenting in part with the majority.
0: Fox's Jared Halpern at the White House. President Trump has just announced Republicans will hold their first ever national convention ahead of the midterm, September 9th and 10th in Dallas. From the Midwest to the Northeast, forecasters warning of dangerously hot weather as we head into the 4th of July weekend.
3: The single most important thing you can do in these temperatures is to stay indoors with air conditioning. If you can avoid going outside during the hottest hours of the day, please do so.
0: New York City Mayor Zoran Mamdani, big chunks of Michigan, as well as Illinois, Ohio, Indiana, Kentucky, and much of Iowa under extreme heat warnings. The Northeast, including New York City and Boston, will have potentially record-breaking heat through the 4th of July holiday. 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
6: The State Board of Public Utilities approved a credit of $25 to help New Jersey customers pay their electric bills this year. That's down from the $100 they gave out last year. The board also approved a separate credit for low-income customers of $150 additionally, and that'll be made in three monthly installments during August, September, and October under the Residential Energy Assistance Payment Program. A man from EHT and another from Atlantic City pleaded guilty to drugs and weapons offenses related to a police stop last year. Joshua Brickhouse, 34, of EHT, and 34-year-old co-defendant Nathaniel Fisher from AC will be sentenced in August. Atlantic County is using artificial intelligence to help people who need assistance and food stamps get the help more efficiently by partnering with TIPCO Automated Systems. Their AI can handle more than 1,000 phone calls all at once. The system will be available 24/7. County Executive Dennis Levinson says Atlantic County is the second poorest in the state and more residents need help. Former Millville High School baseball standout Buddy Kennedy, acquired by the Seattle Mariners from the Giants for cash considerations. The veteran 27-year-old was drafted in 2017 in the fifth round by Arizona and appeared in 74 major league games. He is the grandson of Don Money. In the WPG Talk Radio 95.5 newsroom, I'm Jill Myra.
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and Mark Levin here. Our number, 877-381-3811, 877-381-3811. I'm not going to be as generous as my friend Hugh Hewitt or some of my other friends who've been on TV and radio. Some saying what a swell job the Supreme Court did and Roberts' decision was absolutely brilliant. I spent a lot of time today going through them very, very carefully and not quickly. I will be on Hannity tonight. I wanted to wait without appearing here and there this afternoon so I could consume it all and break it all down. A lot of people say, well, now we go to the constitutional system, the amendment process. When's the last time the Constitution has actually been amended? It's been a long time, hasn't it? Go ahead and Google that, Mr. Producer. You'll be surprised. When is the last time? Now, well, go ahead and Google it. You're about to find out. It's not recently, I can tell you that. You see, ladies and gentlemen, in order to have a constitutional amendment, and then I'll circle back, as you know from listening to this program, there are two methods. Number one, the only method that's ever actually been used, you need two-thirds of both houses of Congress to adopt language for an amendment. They both have to agree on it. Then it goes to the states where the legislatures or the conventions thereof require 38 states to approve, three-fourths of the states. Now, how many of you think that you're even going to get anything close to two-thirds of the House or Senate to change birthright citizenship? None of you, I assume, because it's never going to happen. Then we have Convention of States, which is really a fantastic organization. I'm strongly behind it. The problem is we don't have 34 states that have signed on yet. I think we have 20 or 22, which is remarkable under the circumstances. Slow but sure. But that process isn't ready either. And then on top of that, look how everything is switched. The court just went ahead and constitutionalized something that's not in the Constitution, has never been in the Constitution. And now it's up to you and me to undo it by getting a constitutional amendment passed. So you're going to have a lot of these senators, these Don Quixote types, who are basically fraudulent. I introduced an amendment to the Constitution to do this or that. And unfortunately, it's not going to go anywhere. What we need to do is, if there are vacancies on the court, put constitutionalists on the court. And that's how Roe was reversed. That's what's going to have to happen. I'm not talking about packing the court. We don't do that. I want to briefly go through some of the points that I made online as I went through this. I try to put it in very plain English and very concisely on this birthright citizenship issue. But there's something fundamentally shocking. Let's start. Chief Justice Roberts begins his opinion arguing that the states and the framers relied on English common law in writing the 14th Amendment.

That isn't the whole story. They used it as a guide, but rejected it when they felt it conflicted with our constitutional system. Certainly is not a sound argument to use it as a basis for the 14th Amendment of the Civil Rights Act that preceded it. They were addressing specifically the problem of some formerly Confederate states after the Civil War to recognize freed black slaves and their children as citizens with the full and equal rights enjoyed by all other citizens. Now, what am I talking about there? Early on in the opinion, as the foundational basis for his approach to the language in the 14th Amendment, and he returns to it later in his opinion as well, he emphasizes English common law from the 1600s. Now, English common law, he argues, and correctly, when you were born in the sovereign territory of the king of the monarchy, you were automatically a citizen for most situations, okay? A citizen of what? A citizen to the sovereign. That is, a citizen to the king. That was your sovereign. And so, of course, the king viewed anybody born in my kingdom has allegiance to me, the king. Now, what's the problem with that? That's not what the founders of our country, the framers of the Constitution, said. Obviously, English common law from time to time, as I've wrote here, had a guiding impact on what they might do, but they abandoned it often. And they certainly didn't adopt this viewpoint when constructing the 14th Amendment in 1868 or the Civil Rights Act of 1866 that preceded it.

Now, he references, interestingly, Thomas Paine and some of the others. And I say I'm a huge fan of Thomas Paine, but his powers of persuasion during the Revolutionary War had little to nothing to do with the formulation of the 14th Amendment. Roberts creates a hodgepodge of references to make what is basically an argument looking for founding principles. He must, for the truth is, this case was so straightforward, and the facts and history so clear, the majority had to do what lawyers do when the facts and the history are against them, create contrivances. Now, this part of Roberts' opinion is especially absurd. The abominable Dred Scott decision, the abominable Dred Scott decision, had nothing to do with immigration, let alone illegal immigration. It held that freed blacks and black slaves were not citizens, and Congress could not even ban slavery in federal territories, thereby upending the Missouri Compromise. This would lead in great part to the Civil War, which also had nothing to do with immigration, let alone illegal immigration. And I write, as I continue reading the Roberts opinion, that is the court's decision. It does a grave injustice to the purpose of all constitutional, legal, political, and ultimately military conflict aimed at dealing with and then ending the enslavement of black people. Instead, it attempts to create more generalized policy and legal arguments that are simply deceiving. The terrible wrong was the enslavement of black people, not some immigration policy. That's what was at issue. The only purpose of the Civil Rights Act of 1866 was to use the power of the federal government to confer on all former black slaves and their progeny the same rights that applied to all other citizens because of continuing resistance in the former Confederate states. That's why it was called a Civil Rights Act, not an Immigration Act. When President Andrew Johnson vetoed it, it was clear to the Republicans that they needed to enshrine it into the Constitution. Thus was born the 14th Amendment. As Roberts continues moving through his decision, he again appeals to English common law as the basis for the 14th Amendment. But notice what's missing. Where are all these stirring speeches by members of Congress and the state ratifiers supporting Roberts' proposition? Keep something in mind. Listen, this is important. Two-thirds of both houses of Congress must propose amendments to the states. In turn, three-fourths must ratify amendments. That means despite all the debates and speeches that occurred around this amendment, Roberts and the proponents could not find support for their position. You get my point, Mr. Producer? If he is taking the position that the framers embraced English common law, that this is how they viewed jurisdiction, that one once born in the sovereign of the king, then you were a citizen to the king, that that applied to our country when it surely did not. Where are all the great talkers, all the great speech makers, all the great declarations from members of Congress, Senate, and the House, from legislators where some of the greatest orators existed? Where were they standing up and saying this was their position on birthright citizenship? There's not one. There's none. They don't exist. Because the focus was the terrible problems that arose in the South after the Civil War, the rise of the Klan, the horrendous violence and the lynchings against blacks, the overall difficulty with Reconstruction. Congress and the states were not thinking about birthright citizenship for the children of illegal aliens. They weren't glued to the ideas of English common law. The 13th, 14th, and 15th Amendments were about creating the constitutional protections for freed black slaves throughout the nation, not citizens of other countries who hadn't even arrived on our shores, legally or illegally. The extent to which Roberts and the majority have to rewrite our history to reach their decision is

0: is an ugly business. And we come back to this word jurisdiction, where Roberts makes the same argument as those who've always supported birthright citizenship make. That is, jurisdiction means physical jurisdiction. If a pregnant mother is in our country illegally and has her baby in our country, the baby is granted immediate citizenship, according to this argument, because it goes back to 1600s English common law, where if you're born in the land of the monarchy, then you are a servant, a citizen, an automatic citizen to the monarchy. Now think about this for a matter, as a matter of logic. Does it make sense to you? Does it make sense to you that a pregnant woman comes into our country and confer jurisdiction on her baby simply on her own? Does that make any sense? Do you think that's what the framers had in mind? Moreover, the country from where the parent comes continues to treat that baby as a citizen of their country. So that's not exactly allegiance to our country. And how can the baby have an allegiance to anything? Because the baby doesn't even know what's going on. And why are these exceptions for babies born of diplomats and so forth? Does the 14th Amendment, if it's interpreted as Robert insists, create exceptions of any kind? Now, we're going to continue. I happen to think that Robert's opinion is absurd. Very result-oriented, very activist. But he gets that fundamental issue wrong, as I posted, what, an hour or two ago. That is, excuse me, English common law is a guide, sure. But they didn't abide by it like it's the Bible, and they rejected aspects of it like this one. I'll be right back.
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0: 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South Jersey Traffic.
3: 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It's going to be in the 90s next few days, so be careful and make sure your car is prepared for that hot weather. Right now, we're looking pretty good along the highways, the Atlantic City Expressway, Parkway, Delsey Drive. They're all pretty well clear. On the 52 bridge, some slight volume into Summers Point, but looks like that's clearing up. Routes looking great in and out of Atlantic City.
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0: Nearly a million bottles of heart and kidney medication has been recalled. The FDA says California-based Amgen voluntarily recalled the bottles of Corlinor and Sensipar tablets after unexpected foreign matter was found in a sample. A brain implant developed in California has allowed a man with ALS to continue communicating with family and friends. Sharon Reardon reports.
1: 47-year-old Casey Harrell, who suffers from severe paralysis and speech impairment, is now also able to browse the internet and work from home. The Experimental Brain Computer Interface, or BCI, works by translating brain signals into text while also allowing users to control a computer cursor. It was developed by researchers at UC Davis in conjunction with Brown University and Mass General Brigham Neuroscience Institute. The findings show the BCI could lead to greater independence for people with paralysis and other severe neurological conditions that limit speech movement.
0: Health update. I'm Sarah Lee Kessler.
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Welcome back, America. Shall we continue? I think we shall. Now, this language is important. Jurisdiction. We go back to this word, jurisdiction thereof. Listen to me. I'm walking you through it. Come back to the word jurisdiction, where Roberts makes the same argument as those who've always supported birthright citizen make. That is, jurisdiction means physical jurisdiction. You're here, that's it. So if a pregnant mother is in our country illegally and has her baby in our country, the baby is granted immediate citizenship, according to this argument, for two reasons. Number one, under British common law, the subject's born in the king's kingdom are subjects. Well, that's ridiculous. That's not what the framers believe, but that's that. Number two, it's the plain language. It says jurisdiction. What else could it possibly mean? Now, as I said, does that make sense to anybody? So a foreigner can unilaterally confer jurisdiction on herself, illegally, I guess, by conferring then jurisdiction on her soon-to-be-born baby by coming into the United States illegally. That defies simple logic. So is that what the framers of the 14th Amendment meant? Of course not, and they never said that. And meanwhile, the country from where the parent comes continues to treat the baby as a citizen of their country. China does this now. The language states the following in the amendment. All persons born or naturalized in the United States and subject to the jurisdiction thereof are citizens. Notice, the authors did not leave it at all.

0: all persons born or naturalized in the United States are citizens. They didn't say that. They added language. That would have been enough. So why did they add superfluous language? Superfluous language, because the rest of the sentence is key to what they intended, subject to the jurisdiction thereof. So all persons born or naturalized to the United States, they didn't say are citizens. They said subject to the jurisdiction thereof. It means subject to the political allegiance to our country and no other. A fundamental duty of loyalty to our country, patriotism, part of the civil society, a legal bond, societal ties, in exchange for which you receive the legal rights and protections afforded all citizens. Somebody just walks into the country, none of that applies.
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0: customers pay their electric bills this year. That's down from the $100 they gave out last year. The board also approved a separate credit for low-income customers of an additional $150 to be made in 3 monthly installments during August, September, and October under the Residential Energy Assistance Payment Program. A man from EHT and another from Atlantic City both pleaded guilty to drugs and weapons offenses related to a police stop last year. 34-year-old Joshua Brickhouse of EHT and 34-year-old co-defendant Nathaniel Fisher from AC will be sentenced in August. Back 9 Golf is bringing 4 new 24/7 indoor golf simulator locations to New Jersey. A facility is planned in Vineland at 301 South Main Road. Back 9 Golf describes itself as an indoor golf destination, allowing players from all levels to experience courses in a private, climate-controlled environment. 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
1: I'm Taylor Riggs, and this is the Fox Business Report.
2: Stocks ending the last trading day of the month, quarter, and first half of the year higher, with the Dow posting its 19th record close of the year, while the Nasdaq and S&P 500 notched their best quarter in 6 years. U.S. oil prices edge lower, with West Texas Intermediate crude settling under $70 a barrel. The Dow up 136 points, the Nasdaq higher by 394, S&P 500 up 59. The tech sector ending a weak month on a strong note. Shares of chipmakers soared in the second quarter as investors expanded their AI portfolios, with Micron and Intel more than tripling in value. And shares of Advanced Micro Devices jumped nearly 8% on Tuesday. Analysts at Wells Fargo raised AMD's price target and believe that demand for the chipmaker's artificial intelligence processing units isn't going to slow down anytime soon. That's your Fox Business Report. I'm Hillary Barsky, invested in you.
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0: Gemini AI. The Financial Times says the reduced access to Gemini is slowing down some Meta AI projects. As a result, Meta is reportedly telling its workers to ration their use of AI tokens. And Austria wants Anthropic to shake off its American restrictions and move to the EU. Austrian officials want European nations to have better access to bigger innovations, and they want to stop Washington from blocking access to advanced AI models like Mythos. Tech Report, I'm Mark Mayfield.
1: From the Townsquare, New Jersey Info and Weather Network, I'm Chief Meteorologist Dan Zarrow. This is not a friendly forecast, folks. Temperatures and humidity levels soar through the rest of this week, setting us up for one of the hottest 4th of July weekends in recent memory. Tonight, mainly clear and muggy, low temperature only dips to 73. For tomorrow, sun and clouds with a chance of a late-day thunderstorm. It'll be hot and humid, high of 95. Blazing sun on Thursday, high 99, 102 Friday. Get weather 24/7 wherever you are. 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

0: Karma doesn't suffer fools well. So, if you're a fool, don't call 877-381-3811.
1: Pretty shocking. Pretty shocking. I think. Basically, what Roberts has done is rewritten American history. That's what he's done. Let me go on. Now, they point to this 1898 case, Supreme Court case, United States versus Wong Kim Ark. That case is totally irrelevant. Has nothing to do with babies of illegal aliens. That case involved the birth of a baby from lawful permanent residents. Hello, lawful permanent residents. Not the baby of an illegal alien. But the language in that opinion was so broad and so over the top that Roberts used it, as do others in the birthright legal world, by the way, to apply to babies born of illegal aliens. But that has no relevance. So you can see that Roberts and the court majority were looking for an outcome and dressing it up as a constitutional decision. And in doing so, they've taken judicial activism to new heights. The decision will have enormously detrimental cultural, societal, legal, economic, and national security consequences. And now we are told that we, you and me, we must amend the Constitution if we wish to change what a rogue Chief Justice and court majority did in abusing our Constitution, knowing full well that two-thirds of members of Congress will never vote to send any amendment to the states that alters what half of Congress intentionally did to our country, and that there are not enough states, even with a convention of states, to ratify an amendment, 38 states, when and if we get to the magic number of 34 states supporting a convention in time to stop the ongoing damage. So you and I are supposed to have a discussion with each other on how to fix this. The way we fix it is more serious constitutional conservatives on the court. Roberts and Barrett severely undermined us. I know I have a friend out there online who tells us all the wonderful things Barrett has voted for and so forth and so on. That doesn't fix this. That doesn't change this. There are some decisions that are of much more importance than others. This is a huge deal. This is a big, big deal. To constitutionalize something that's not in the Constitution, the claim that it is, to rewrite American history as a Republican-appointed Chief Justice is appalling. Appalling. We use British common law as a guide from time to time, but have never been wedded to it. Never. We're a constitutional republic. That's what we are.

Now, Roberts and his majority twisted the history of the 14th Amendment and just constitutionalized birthright citizenship, knowing full well that our nation, like Europe, is facing this grave threat from within. Now, Clarence Thomas's dissent is long and absolutely brilliant. And he gets into this issue of jurisdiction. He says, wait a minute. Let me tell you what jurisdiction means in America. And page after page after page, he points out in American history, jurisdiction means domicile. Where are you domiciled? Even today. I'm in this state, I'm in that state. Great. Where are you domiciled? Where you're domiciled, you get the vote. Where you're domiciled, you pay your taxes. Where you're domiciled, the law applies to you. Where are you domiciled? That's how Americans view jurisdiction, he points out. Where are you domiciled? And he does more than that. Step-by-step history and constitutional lessons that brilliantly, methodically unravels every aspect of Roberts' argument. Alito, the same thing, another brilliant dissent. A brutal takedown of Roberts and the majority. And he hits, too, at this constant reframe about British common law being the basis of our understanding of citizenship. No, it's not. We're not talking about allegiance to a king. Even Britain abandoned that. And yet that's the entire basis for jurisdiction, pretty much. And in the Thomas decision, which is also cited, the dissent, by Alito, quote after quote after quote of the authors of the Civil Rights Act of 1866, as well as the 1868 14th Amendment to the Constitution. But everything I've just told you hasn't been told to you by a single lawyer on television, by a single legal reporter on television. None. Because this is what I've done all my life. Take court decisions, especially these important court decisions, and break them down. And break them down. In 1866, they weren't trying to preserve English common law. They were dealing with a real problem. In 1866, they still had rebel states. I refuse to acknowledge or recognize the legitimacy of black citizens. And the Klan was started. The lynchings were horrendous. The beatings, the rapes, just disgusting. Horrendous. And they needed to deal with it. They weren't thinking about immigration, for God's sakes, let alone aliens and illegal aliens and their children. If I'm wrong, prove it. Show me where. Show me anywhere. A constitutional amendment, that's not a little thing. Supermajority of the House and the Senate, super-duper majority of the state legislatures, they're all debating, they're all talking, they're giving speeches, their newspaper reports. Show me. Show me. They can't show us. So they rewrite American history. That's what they did. They rewrite American history. Now, let me tell you something else that bothers me about all this. By trying to expand what took place in 1866 and 1868, by trying to expand on that whole notion that this was directed specifically at getting square, getting it right, getting it straight with our fellow black human beings to make sure that their lives could be free and equal and participate in this country. We're talking about illegal aliens now and the children of illegal aliens. That was one of the purposes of the 14th Amendment. In other words, we're dumbing down. We're dumbing down the purpose of all these actions that took place. It had nothing to do with British.

common law. It had nothing to do with immigration. It had nothing to do with the children of illegal aliens. We were trying to get square with slaves, former slaves and their children. The 13th Amendment abolishes slavery officially. The 14th Amendment, equal rights, due process, that freed black slaves and their progeny were to be treated as other Americans. And then the 15th Amendment, the right to vote, had nothing to do with the children of illegal aliens. Then you read these comments online. Well, what did you expect? We have 150 years of this. What are we going to do, reverse it right away? You know, it's interesting about that comment. Justice Kavanaugh wrote something in his decision, which was very technical. He voted that the executive order violated a federal statute. He didn't really take a big position on the Constitution. So people are saying it was a 5-4 decision, it was a 6-3 decision. No, it was a 6-3 decision because he voted down the executive order for whatever the reason. It doesn't matter. He voted it down. But not on constitutional grounds. But he said, along the lines of the compromise that I was even thinking they might do, which is, we're not going to constitutionalize birthright citizenship. It's not in the 14th Amendment. I don't care if they've been practicing it for 150 years or not. And by the way, that's not correct. For 40 years after the 14th Amendment, my view, the president's view, and the view of other solid constitutional conservatives, our view was the view that was upheld and followed for 40 years after the adoption of the 14th Amendment. So it wasn't 150 years. That said, what Congress could do is the following. The 14th Amendment does not say that just because you're born in America of illegal aliens, you're a citizen. But the 14th Amendment does not say Congress can't grandfather in all those people who are already treated as if they were birthright citizens. So in other words, you have somebody here who's 83 years old, okay? They've been here since they were 14 years old. And so what he's saying is Congress can still pass a statute and say, look, we're cutting off birthright citizenship on this date. Anything forward, no good. Which is the point I made. I thought the Supreme Court might actually do that. But no. Bridge too far. Am I making sense? You understand my point, Rich? If not, I want to repeat it. So there is a fix, quote unquote, if Congress wanted to do that kind of a fix. It doesn't have to apply to everybody going back God knows how long. But that said, what this court did was, you want to open the floodgates, Democrats? You want to break existing immigration law, Democrats? You want to fail to uphold the law, which, by the way, is a violation of the Constitution, Democrats? Well, you're going to be rewarded. Your party's going to be rewarded. The illegal alien's going to be rewarded. Everybody's going to be rewarded, no matter who's coming in. So if you have a terrorist, a female terrorist who comes into the United States, and she comes into the United States, let's say from Qatar, and she has a baby in America, that baby is a citizen of Qatar and the United States of America. Then she takes him back to Qatar, raises the little bastard as a terrorist, then that citizen can come back to the United States because he's an American citizen, folks. This Hassan Piker was born in America, taken back to Turkey, radicalized, pro-terror, brought back. And you see what happens. Communist Chinese, why do you think that they're pushing for hundreds of thousands of birthright babies in our country? They've set up a whole assembly line, massive system.

0: where these pregnant Chinese women come here from communist China, they have their babies, and they immediately take them and go home. They're creating spies, saboteurs, people who will be loyal to China, not to the United States. This is what the framers of the 14th Amendment were talking about. They didn't have China in mind, obviously, but there needs to be a political allegiance, a loyalty, or as Clarence Thomas puts it, some kind of domicile relationship with the country. You don't just walk in and have a baby and you confer citizenship on that baby by giving them birth. That's insanity. And the idea that in the middle of Reconstruction and all the hell that was taking place immediately after the Civil War, that that's what these men were thinking of is disgusting. Shame on John Roberts. It's an appalling decision. It's a rewrite of American history. We're not subjects to a king. We are a constitutional republic. And no, the word jurisdiction does not mean what he says it means and the basis for what he says it means. I'll be right back.
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3: 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Pretty much free of delays on our major highways. Looking really good along the EC Expressway with light volume. In and out of Atlantic City, all our routes moving well. Absecon Boulevard Bridge, no reported delays. And looking good as well along the Parkway. 52 Bridge is pretty clear, connecting Ocean City and Summers Point. 49 and 50 also moving well. We're expecting some very hot weather next few days. Make sure your car is ready for that weather.
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I will be on Hannity tonight. It's the only show I'm being on, because it's the only show I wanted to go on, because I wanted to really digest all this. And I'm not sure a pop-up opinion on a decision that includes about 200 pages of comments and so forth and so on, that it can be done properly in that short bit of time. I see my buddy Hugh Hewitt. You know, Hugh's a rhino, but he's an old friend of mine. And I believe he's an old friend of Robert's. I could be wrong. He thinks this is a great day for constitutionalism. I am prepared to debate anybody on my program here on what a great decision this is, because it's an abomination. There's not a damn thing great about it. Rewriting American history, basing it on the power of the king, ignoring how we constitutionalists, but even more than that, the framers, including the framers of the 14th Amendment, thought and what they said, is unacceptable to me, and I am prepared to debate. I saw the vice president did an interview, I forget who with. Knowles is the guy's name, maybe? Michael Knowles? But I could be wrong about that. Where he said it's time to abandon Milton Friedman for Hamilton or something to that effect. I think what he meant was it's time to abandon Jefferson and Madison for Hamilton, since Jefferson and Madison were really the adversaries to Hamilton. Obviously, Milton Friedman was a free market Austrian school economist, among other things, a great, great man. But the original relative free marketeers were Madison and Jefferson and their ilk. Hamilton is loved by the left. Do I owe you something? Is that what you're trying to say? Okay. I can get back into this a little bit later. That's a debate I'd love to have. Love to have, because Hamilton, you know, these are my areas of expertise where I have a lot of fun. Hamilton was more than about centralized big government. He also rejected major aspects of the Constitution.

Constitution after it was adopted, even though we argued for it. I'd love to get into that. If you missed out on gold in 2020, if you missed the rally in 2025, it's not too late. Right now, gold is sitting around 20% off its all-time highs earlier this year. 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The fundamentals that drove gold over $5,000 an ounce are still strong. 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
2: Right citizenship upheld. I'm Lisa Lucera, Fox News. One of three key rulings issued by the Supreme Court today. The court rejected President Trump's executive order declaring children born to people in the U.S. illegally or temporarily are not American citizens.
3: Writing for the majority, Chief Justice Roberts walked through the historical developments leading up to the birth of the 14th Amendment. Quote, citizenship then and now was the right to have rights to freely participate in our political community. The framers of the 14th Amendment extended that promise to every freeborn person in this land.
2: Fox's Shannon Bream outside the Supreme Court, but Justice Samuel Alito called the decision a risk to national security.
3: Outlining a scenario in which a woman from a country hostile to the U.S. comes here to give birth, then returns to a place where the child would be, quote, inculcated with hatred of this country, but free to travel on a U.S. passport with no restrictions in or out of the U.S. Quote, even if he plots to harm this country, he cannot be deprived of his status as a citizen.
2: President Trump is calling on Congress to develop legislation on birthright citizenship. In a 6-3 decision, justices ruled to loosen campaign finance rules, finding limits to how much a political party spends to coordinate with a candidate violates the First Amendment. U.S. Envoy Steve Witkoff and Jared Kushner in Qatar for meetings with mediators working to end the conflict with Iran, but there won't be any direct talks with Tehran.
4: The talks are supposed to cover Tehran's implementation of the agreement with the U.S. and its frozen assets after the two-week-old ceasefire was tested over the weekend once again by crossfire in the Persian Gulf.
2: Fox's Jackie Heinrich at the White House. Iran is sending representatives to Doha later this week. President Trump has announced Republicans will hold their first ever national convention ahead of the midterm elections. It'll be held September 9th and 10th in Dallas. 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
7: In Ocean City tomorrow, Jay Gillian will be sworn in for a fifth term as mayor. Press of Atlantic City reports Gillian will take the oath of office during the city's annual reorganization meeting at noon at the Music Pier on the boardwalk. He was first elected in 2010. City Council members Sean Barnes, Tony Pulcini, and newcomer Jim Kelly will also be sworn in as members of the governing body during the meeting. Atlanta County is using artificial intelligence to help people who need assistance and food stamps, partnering with TIBCO Automated Systems. The AI can handle more than 1,000 phone calls all at once. The system will be available 24/7. County Executive Dennis Levinson says Atlanta County is the second poorest in the state, and more residents are in need of help. A man from EHD, another from Atlantic City, both pleaded guilty to drugs and weapons offenses related to a police stop last year. 34-year-old Joshua Brickhouse of EHD and 34-year-old co-defendant Nathaniel Fisher from AC will be sentenced in August. 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
1: Hello, America. 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Our number, 877-381-3811, 877-381-3811. We're here with our friend Hans von Spakovsky with Advancing American Freedom. You know, Hans, I wanted to take time today to read all these opinions. And I thought John Roberts' opinion was appalling. A complete rewrite of American history. And before we get into the specifics, tell me what you think.
2: Oh, I agree. Justice Alito and Justice Thomas eviscerate Roberts' opinion. And basically, both of them say, I mean, they wrote separate dissents. Both of them point out that Roberts got the our history, and particularly the history of the 14th Amendment, completely wrong. I mean, they're just not historically accurate. And, you know, Alito is right when he says this is one of the most important decisions in the entire history of the Supreme Court, and Roberts and the folks who joined him just made a very serious mistake.
1: I don't know how you're where Roberts is, being honest, and make a mistake. He purposely rewrote American history. He purposely uses British common law, like somehow we're stuck in British common law. We've always used British common law as sort of a guidepost, but we've abandoned it many, many times. And this whole notion, and he kept going back to it, is what I took out of this. I wrote notes to myself. I put them online as well. Others are doing the same, apparently. But I did it on my own because I really wanted to understand this from my own perspective. You know, he's talking about in the 1600s, that, you know, if you're born in the land of the king, you're the subject of the property there. What he really meant is you're the subject of the king. And right. So he treats that as a carryover, and that was in the minds of those who wrote the amendment, the Civil Rights Act in 66, and then in 1868, the 14th Amendment. No, it wasn't. That's a flat-out lie, is it not?
2: It is. And in fact, Alito points out that that history that he's pointing to, as you say, it had nothing to do with citizenship. It was saying that if you were born in England, you were a subject of the king, and you could mm-hmm. never get away from that. And, you know, Alito says that's a curious claim and pretty ironic that Roberts issues a decision claiming that right as we're about to celebrate our 250th anniversary and in which we declared independence and specifically rejected that idea.
1: And then these references to Thomas Paine, and I'm reading this and others, and I thought, now he's trying to find principles, foundational principles to fit his outcome, and there aren't any. What the hell does Thomas Paine have to do with birthright citizenship? Absolutely nothing.
2: No, it doesn't. But look, he was, if you read through that opinion, if I was Roberts, I would fire all his law clerks if they are the ones that presented him with this research. I give you another quick example of how he just totally distorts things and how he's selective. Roberts invokes Frederick Douglass mm-hmm. and a statement that Douglass made saying the Constitution knows that all the human inhabitants of this country as the people to supposedly justify this. But Thomas points out that he fails to mention that Douglass himself argued that blacks were citizens because why? They weren't comparable to temporary visitors. Mm-hmm. They weren't aliens. They weren't strangers. They were Americans who, unlike temporary visitors, owe equal allegiance to the U.S. government. That is not the case with aliens who are here illegally. They owe their allegiance to their native countries.
1: Mm-hmm.

0: Have you been watching the, and I want to name individuals or networks, have you been watching the legal commentary on this? It's been so, not in every case, but so awful, don't you think, for the most part?
1: Oh, it has been. And again, look, it's a long opinion. It's 200 pages, but it's well worth reading Thomas Alito's dissent. I actually think, look, you're a student of Supreme Court decisions. I think these dissents by Thomas Alito may be some of the best dissents they have ever, or opinions they have ever written in their entire careers on the court.
0: Mm-hmm. And they're very complimentary. In other words, I noticed Alito cites much of the research done in in Thomas's decision. And he takes a little bit different of a track, but they wind up at the same place. Not a significant difference, but I feel like they were both so appalled that they felt like they had to write their own thing. What do you make of Kavanaugh? Kavanaugh doesn't, he basically says, look, the executive order violates federal statute, fill in the blank. He's not really going to get to the constitutional issue, but he's going to vote with the majority because he doesn't think the executive order is lawful. I thought, wow, that's kind of weird.
1: I don't get that either, because I don't think he makes the case that the executive order somehow violates the federal statute. All the federal statute does is repeat the language of the 14th Amendment. Mm-hmm. So that doesn't make any sense. Look, there's one very interesting section of Thomas's dissent, again, where he talks about how the majority denigrates his evidence. Well, he points out the evidence that Roberts ignored, which is that, for example, the representative, a guy named Bingham, who was the architect of the 14th Amendment, said the Citizenship Clause didn't apply to the children of temporary visitors. Senator Trumbull, who was the principal champion of the amendment, agreed. And the guy who introduced the Citizenship Clause into the 14th Amendment, Jacob Howard, said exactly the same thing. And yet, Roberts and them, they just kind of ignore all that.
0: And what's interesting also about Thomas, he literally quotes from these guys extensively. And I noticed the way Roberts does it is very dishonest, too. I'm just being

0: historically inaccurate, and is just not the truthful story of the 14th Amendment.
1: Couldn't you tell from the oral argument, though, Roberts was completely disinterested. He didn't want to tackle this. He blew off really the arguments. It was a weird conduct, I thought, by him.
0: Well, it was weird, except that, you know what it reminded me of? It reminded me of what he did in the Obamacare decision.
1: Funny you should say that. Go ahead, and then I'll tell you my view.
0: Because remember, the story came out that that he realized Obamacare was unconstitutional, it was beyond the power of Congress, and in fact agreed with the four other conservative justices, but apparently at the last moment
1: flipped,
0: changed his mind, voted with the liberals because he thought the political consequences would be too severe. And I get the impression from the oral arguments, I think like you do, that he had made up his mind ahead of time that it would be too politically hurtful somehow if they agreed with the Trump administration on this issue.
1: I remember when that case came out, the decision came out, I was on the air. Remember this, Mr. Producer? And I'm reading it out loud, and I said, wait a minute, there's typos in here. Wait a minute. Paragraphs aren't fitting together. Somebody flipped their vote, and it had to be Roberts. Remember me getting into that, Rich? As I'm reading the decision, I said, something happened at the last minute here. Because who reads an opinion like that? And not only that, the tax clause and so forth and so on. It was ridiculous the way he twisted the tax provision of the Constitution, which is a bit arcane, and used that to uphold Obamacare. In other words, he was grabbing whatever fig leaf he could, and I feel like he's done it here too, no? I think that's your point.
0: Oh, no. I think that's exactly right. And, you know, Alito, like I said, long dissents, but there's one point at which Alito says, Roberts, the court's interpretation is saddling this country with an ancient British rule that even the United Kingdom has abandoned.
1: Yeah. It's crazy. But then Barrett goes along with it. What do you think's going on there? You think they just didn't want to deal with this? It was just too much pressure, controversy, and so forth.
0: No, I think that's it. Although, look, she issued a bad decision on Monday too, and in the mail balloting case, where again we had terrific dissents from Alito and Thomas, and actually two of the other justices pointing out how bad her decision was and how wrong it was, historically wrong in the way our election process has worked for 200 years.
1: It bothers me a lot that we have justices who want to come to these conclusions. I get it on the left. I get it with the three. I really do. But when you look at Roberts with the Obamacare decision, you look at him writing this decision. You even look at the Dobbs decision. He really didn't want to go for that. He tried to get them to walk off, quote unquote, the windowsill, but he wound up going with it. He told them, can we find sort of a middle position on this and so forth and so on. When you get, not all, but some of these really big cases, he ducks. He really does duck. He's very concerned about the reputation of his reputation and of the court, I think, rather than, in some cases, the Constitution. What do you think of that?
0: Oh, no, I agree. In fact, I think that sometimes he's so concerned about a decision of the court looking political that he takes steps which he thinks will make it look like they're not engaging a political decision, and it has the exact opposite effect. It makes him look political.
1: Anything else you saw in Roberts' decision? I just feel like he spent a lot of time on distractions, on shiny objects, to try and persuade people that that this is what jurisdiction means and citizenship means. And I just feel like it was a very long opinion that didn't tell us a hell of a lot.
0: No, it was just badly written. It was historically inaccurate.

0: And despite the fact that he sometimes has, you know, issued good decisions, like in the one about Harvard and stopping racist admissions, I think this decision and the Obamacare decision will forever poison his legacy on the court.
1: And these are massively important decisions. I mean, this decision here is going to... I mean, think about it a second. There they are. Reconstruction's going very, very poorly. You've got these horrendous things being done to freed black slaves in the South, violence and lynching and the Klan's growing. And I mean, basically, in 1868, Grant has to send the army down there, right, to try and settle things down. And the idea that these men in Washington, they were sitting there thinking about immigration and the children of immigrants, and that this was somehow an immigration amendment. It was an amendment based on the 1866 Civil Rights Act. They wanted to enshrine it in the Constitution because they saw that Johnson vetoed the law, and they were afraid the Democrats could take over and reverse everything. Isn't that the basis for this, to try and the 13th, 14th, 15th Amendments, to try and make things right for the previously enslaved blacks? It had nothing to do with all the rest of this stuff.
0: No, that's exactly right. And they even... Look, he even misconstrues the last opinion that the Supreme Court had on this 130 years ago, which only said that the children of permanent resident aliens would be citizens. Now, I don't think that was correct, but it did not go as far as Roberts and his cohorts claim it did.
1: No, in fact, it has nothing to do with it. As you just pointed out, those were different plaintiffs. Those were permanent citizens, right?
0: Right, exactly. Those are not temporary sojourners, as they called them in the 1800s. And in our case today, people who are in the country illegally.
1: Mm-hmm. All right, Hans, what do you make of this now? People say, well, let's take a break, come back. I want to talk to you about what people are saying the remedy to all this is. We'll be right back.
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0: Hans von Spakovsky of Advancing American Freedom. Don't you love it now people say, well, now we need to amend the Constitution. We need to have a debate among the American people. Number one, let me ask you a realistic question. What are the chances of two-thirds of the House and the Senate agreeing to change this court's ruling and then sending it to the states for three-fourths of those states to change it? What's the likelihood? You're going to get any Democrat, you're going to get any rhino Republican to join in. Isn't this a constitutional matter?
1: No. No. I mean, look, over the history of the United States, there have been literally hundreds of constitutional amendments proposed, and only a small handful have gotten through. And given the opposition that Democrats have shown, not just on this issue, but on basic issues like proof of citizenship to be eligible to vote, they would fight this tooth and nail. There's no way it can go through. I mean, the other alternative is triggered by, you know, the very last paragraph of his dissent. Justice Thomas says, I am not sure that today's opinion will stand the test of time.
0: Mm-hmm.
1: And if we could replace two of the justices on the court, perhaps one, if Kavanaugh could be persuaded, and take this a new case back up to them, then hopefully they could overturn this bad precedent. I mean, look, just today, at the same time they released this opinion, Mark, they released another one in the campaign finance area that overturned directly a precedent from 2001 that they said was wrong and that violated the First Amendment.
0: Yeah, you're right. Now, that's what's going to do it. We're not going to be able to amend the Constitution. And, excuse me. And that's really the only alternative. You know, the Democrats would be talking about packing the court if they didn't get the decision they want. That's not what we do. Listen, you've been a bulwark on this. I want to thank you and hang in there. We'll talk later, okay?
1: All right. Thanks, Mark.
0: God bless. Take care of yourself. We'll be right back.

0: and turning, sleeping hot, even reaching for a pain reliever before bed, hoping tonight will be different. That's not aging. That could be your mattress talking. And here's another thing I love about Ghost Bed. 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
3: Fox News, I'm Tom Graham. The Justice Department cracking down on so-called birth tourism. The move follows the Supreme Court blocking President Trump's order to limit birthright citizenship.
4: In a memo to federal prosecutors, Assistant Attorney General Colin McDonald says the DOJ will hold accountable those who engage in unlawful conduct, like false visa applications. A majority of Supreme Court justices blocked an executive order from President Trump that was intended to prevent automatic citizenship to children born in the U.S., the parents in the country illegally or temporarily.
3: Fox's Jared Halpern, a heat wave over the Midwest set to move across the East Coast, raising temperatures to life-threatening levels for tens of millions.
5: The single most important thing you can do in these temperatures is to stay indoors with air conditioning.
3: New York City Mayor Zohran Mamdani, other leaders giving similar advice. 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
6: Tomorrow in Ocean City, Jay Gillian will be sworn in for a fifth term as mayor. Press of Atlantic City reports Gillian will take the oath of office during the city's annual reorganization meeting at noon at the Music Pier on the boardwalk. He was first elected in 2010. Ocean City Council members Sean Barnes, Tony Pulcini, and newcomer Jim Kelly will also be sworn in as members of the governing body during the meeting. Atlanta County is using artificial intelligence to help those who need assistance in food stamps, and they are partnering with TIBCO Automated Systems to do it. Their AI can handle more than 1,000 phone calls at once and will be available 24/7. County Executive Dennis Levinson says Atlanta County is the second poorest in the state and more residents need help. The State Board of Public Utilities approved a credit of $25 to help New Jersey customers pay their electric bills this year. That's down from $100 that was given out last year. The board also approved a separate extra credit for low-income customers of $150 that'll be made in 3 monthly installments during August, September, and October. That's all under the Residential Energy Assistance Payment Program. Back 9 Golf bringing 4 new indoor golf simulator locations to New Jersey. The 24/7 facility that's planned in South Jersey will be in Vineland at 301 South Main Road. 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

0: 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Tonight, expect partly cloudy skies with a low of 71. Tomorrow will bring abundant sunshine, near record temperatures, and high humidity with a high of 98. Tomorrow night will be clear, warm, and humid with a low of 73. Thursday will be mostly sunny with the temperature soaring to a record-breaking 102, surpassing the previous record of 100 set in 1966, and remaining humid throughout the day. I'm AccuWeather meteorologist Jason Katarina on WPG Talk Radio 95.5.
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1: Let me ask you a question. Let's say you live in New Jersey. You walk into Pennsylvania and you declare, I'm a citizen of Pennsylvania. Does that make you a citizen of Pennsylvania? No. Let's say you're pregnant and you have your baby in Pennsylvania. Does that make your baby a citizen of Pennsylvania? Of course not. First of all, babies don't have free will. They're the citizen of wherever their parents are. Look at all this cockamamie, all these cockamamie hoops we have to jump through in order to buy this notion of birthright citizenship. Tell me, if you walk into another country and you're pregnant and you have your baby, you think that other country's going to say, oh, yeah, yeah, that's a baby of Canada? Of course not. This is all concoction. A concoction. It's an outrage. And yet, this is where we are right now. It's important to spend time on this because, like we did Obamacare, like we have some of these other big decisions, if I don't do it, who's going to do it? Nobody. No offense. Who's even capable of doing it who's on radar? Nobody. And so we go through this. And it affects your life. This isn't something that's esoteric. This is the real deal. And what John Roberts has done here with his sidekick Barrett and Kavanaugh in a very bizarre decision, he's been doing very well lately. I cannot explain. Now, here's the smartest lawyer in the family who's walking in. No, you don't want to talk about it?
2: I'm appalled.
1: You're going to have to speak into the microphone. She's going to have to learn that. Yes.
2: I'm appalled at what was done to the United States Constitution today.
1: Mm-hmm. This is one of the biggest decisions in our lifetime. And one of the worst. Because now these Islamists come in. They give birth to children. Then they go back home. And then they come back. The communist Chinese are doing this like an assembly line. Is this how you create a country? Is this how you get people to assimilate into your country? What are we doing when a Supreme Court lies about our own history, uses the sovereignty of the king as the basis for arguing that if somebody's born here on the soil, that they're a citizen because, you know, there is this British common law in the 1600s that if you're born on the soil of the sovereign, then you're a subject of the sovereign. We're a constitutional republic. Whatever British common law we might like to emulate, it still has to be washed through the belief system of a constitutional republic. What do you think?
2: I think you're 100% accurate. And I also think that if you asked from a common sense perspective an American on the street, they would also agree with that. Mm-hmm. I mean, you have very, very particular and advanced knowledge about the Constitution and what it says. But from a pure common sense perspective,

0: What this did is just as bad as what Biden did when he flung open the doors to our country.
1: Yeah, you're right. Here you have it. From the authority in this household, anyway. Thank you, dear. How terrible is this? Let me give you another example. The Constitution, they specifically exempted Indians. Indians. From the Citizenship Clause in the 14th Amendment. Does anybody know why? Because Indians have an allegiance also to various Indian nations. Or it's the Navajos or the Hopis or whatever it is. And so they specifically excluded them from being automatic citizens in the United States because of the that kind of a citizen situation. Just crazy. Absolutely crazy. I'm going to read something to you. Subject to the jurisdiction was a familiar way to describe, as Thomas writes, the relationship of a domiciliary to his home nation. Lawyers in America would have known that a person was subject to the jurisdiction of the place of his domicile. Think about it in your own lives, in your own place. You're subject to the jurisdiction of a county. You're subject to a jurisdiction of the state. Why? Because you live there or you do business there, not because you walk through it. Congressman confirmed that the clause should not be construed to refer to the bare territorial power that a sovereign exercises over persons in its territory. Quote, I understand the words here subject to the jurisdiction of the United States, said Senator Reverend Lee Williams, to mean fully and completely subject to the jurisdiction of the United States. The word jurisdiction is here employed, said Senator Howard. These are people involved in these statutes and the amendment, or to be construed so as to imply a full and complete jurisdiction, the same jurisdiction extent and quality as applies to every citizen of the United States now. The citizenship clause, Senator Trumbull agreed, means subject to the complete jurisdiction thereof. I'm quoting them through Thomas's opinion. So although in one sense all persons born within the geographic limits of the United States are subject to the jurisdiction of the United States, Senator Williams explained, some were not covered by the citizenship clause because they are not subject to the jurisdiction of the United States in every sense. Each of these descriptions precluded applying the citizenship clause to the children of temporary visitors who, unlike children domiciled here, were not subject to the jurisdiction of the United States in every sense. And it was on this basis that congressmen believed the clause fixed in place the rule of the Civil Rights Act. Senator Trumbull stated that the citizenship clause, like the Civil Rights Act, would still exclude all persons subject to a foreign power. Quote, what do we mean by subject to the jurisdiction of the United States? Not owing allegiance to anybody else. That is what it means, quote unquote. Senator Howard agreed. These are the authors. That the citizenship clause in the 14th Amendment would not, of course, include persons born in the United States who are foreigners, aliens, who belong to the families of ambassadors or foreign ministers accredited to the government of the United States. And shortly before the citizenship clause was introduced, Senator William Fessenden, a supporter of the amendment, explained that persons may be born in the United States and not be citizens of the United States, then gave the example of a person who was born here of parents from abroad temporarily in this country. The citizenship clause, just like the Civil Rights Act, also excluded from citizenship the children of tribal Indians, meaning Indians whose tribes retained sovereign authority over them. They were specifically excluded. So John Roberts had to deceive and connive and lie to get to where he wanted to go. Everything I just read to you, which is a matter of public record, which his clerks could have found, just as Clarence Thomas and his clerks found, are all but ignored.

0: Instead, he goes back to the sovereignty of the king, where we are the subjects. And if you're born on the king's land, then you're a subject to the king. And he says that's the basis for jurisdiction. Because we all know that those rabble-rousers who founded our country were glued to British common law. We all know that's a lie. They followed it or they didn't follow it, but they washed it through the constitutional republicanism that is America. 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
1: I'm Bill Hemmer, and these are the most impactful moments in American history. What does disaster look like? In the early morning hours of April 18, 1906, the city of San Francisco fiercely trembled as a 7.9 magnitude earthquake shook the city. Buildings collapsed, the ground split as the San Andreas Fault divided for nearly 300 miles. For 3 days, the city burned as fires and smoke engulfed the city of Fall. The catastrophe killed more than 3,000, and even more lost everything they had, with property damage nearing $400 million. That would be $14.4 billion today. In the wake of the tragedy, San Francisco was forced to rebuild, now with the knowledge that urban America was not an invincible infrastructure. For more, go to foxnewspodcast.com. I'm Bill Hemmer, Fox News.
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